0: to replace so many jobs and other roles in society. Pope Leo writing, quote, "We are truly experiencing an eclipse of the sense of what it means to be human," and warning of, quote, "the unbridled promotion and implementation of technology at the expense of human dignity."
1: Southern California officials are still urgently trying to stop an overheated, pressured, and bulging tank filled with a toxic chemical from exploding in Orange County. ABC's Alex Stone in Los Angeles.
2: I'm scared because I don't know what's going
3: to
2: happen.
3: More than 50,000 residents evacuated. Even short-term exposure to the highly volatile chemical inside methylmethylcrylate could cause skin and eye irritation and breathing problems. The tank located near major attractions, including Angel Stadium. Los Angeles Angels played their game there last night despite the ongoing scare.
1: Nine bald eagles have been found poisoned near a landfill in New Jersey in recent weeks. One of them has died.
4: State and federal wildlife officials think the bald eagles fed on the carcasses of farm animals that were euthanized and left uncovered at the Warren County landfill. Six of the eight eagles have been released back into the wild after being cared for by the nonprofit Raptor Trust. All were sick enough that people were able to pick them up, which eagles will never let you do. State environmental officials are working with the people at the landfill to make sure animal carcasses are covered up so wildlife won't feed on them. Wayne Cabot, ABC News.
1: The newest Star Wars film in 7 years drew in $82 million this weekend. By the end of the holiday, Star Wars, The Mandalorian, and Grogu is expected to have earned $165 million globally. You're listening to ABC News.
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1: Two people remain hospitalized following a hazmat situation in New Mexico.
7: The initial call was about a tragic but routine overdose.
8: It looks like we have three patients. Two of them may not be breathing.
7: First responders themselves started feeling sick, and 25 people would eventually be hospitalized after exposure to an unknown substance. Now, says New Mexico State Police Chief Matt Broom.
9: Within the home, an on-scene DEA laboratory analysis has confirmed the presence of fentanyl, methamphetamine, and perfluorofentanyl.
7: Three people in the home died. Another is still hospitalized, as is a first responder. Jim Ryan, ABC News.
1: It took just 3 minutes for the New York City resident World Cup ticket lottery to reach its 50,000 registration limit. Winners can snag $50 World Cup tickets. The website reopens again tomorrow. A rare opportunity has opened for Muppet fans. A workshop founded by Jim Henson in Queens, New York, has opened its doors to public tours. Creative supervisor Jason Weber.
10: We've never been open to the public, basically. We're a private organization. We were initially created just for the production purposes of the Jim Henson Company.
1: The $150 tour features puppet builders, a demonstration, and a chance to take pictures with characters from Fraggle Rock, The Muppet Show, and Sesame Street. Disney is the parent company of The Muppets and ABC News. I'm Stephanie Officer, ABC News.
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13: Hi, I'm Derek Dice with your 4 News Now Monday afternoon update. A skydiving collision killed one skydiver and injured another. The Adams County Sheriff's Office says the two skydivers collided in midair yesterday evening outside of Ritzville. The Adams County Sheriff's Office identifies the person who died as 70-year-old Randy Hubbs. They say Hubbs lost consciousness following the collision and landed away from the drop zone. Detectives in Grant County are investigating a body they found at the top of Summer Falls, about 10 miles southeast of Cooley City last night. The Grant County Coroner's Office believes the body is of 39-year-old Anthony Mann. His unoccupied van was found last week near Trail Lake. There are no signs of foul play. 3,000 American flags adorn the Washington State Veterans Cemetery in Medical Lake for Memorial Day. Active duty military members join volunteers in placing those flags to honor those who gave the ultimate sacrifice. We'll hear from them tonight on 4 News Now at 6.
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23: to the Lars Larson Show. It's a pleasure to be with you, and I'll be glad to get back to your phone calls and emails in just a moment. I have the great pleasure of welcoming to the program Sarah Isger, who is the author most recently of Last Branch Standing about the United States Supreme Court. Sarah, welcome to the program.
24: Thanks for having me.
23: Hey, listen, the Supreme Court has become one of our favorites because, but not necessarily for a good reason, because a lot of us get very concerned that it's one of the branches of government that seems the most interested in legislating, and I don't especially like that. I wish the Congress would do some legislating, but getting Congress to do much of anything is kind of tough. So the judges sometimes step in, and I think they overstep their bounds. Based on your understanding of the court, would you agree with that or disagree?
24: So that's why I wrote this book, because Congress has turned into 535 Instagram influencers. They're not legislating. The founders wouldn't even recognize that branch. And in the meantime, we're basically run by executive order. You know, President Biden with student loan debt forgiveness or President Trump with tariffs. And so what you have is the only branch that the founders would really recognize is the Supreme Court. And their job is to stand up against majorities and say no, right? Their job is to say who gets to decide. And so they're sitting there trying to police, you know, the president while trying to get Congress to do its job again. And so they've become the focus of all of our biggest political fights. And I feel like people really misunderstand who they are, what they do, and the history of the court.
23: Well, based on what you wrote in Last Branch Standing, what should the courts be doing right now? Because my read is they should look at the law, look at the Constitution, and say, are the actions being taken now either legal or constitutional? If they're neither, then throw them out. If they're supported, then leave them in. But otherwise, don't go in and try to legislate yourselves. Just decide what the Constitution and the law says. Is that too complicated?
24: You're exactly right. And of course, you're basically quoting what Chief Justice John Marshall said back in 1803. Judges should say what the law is, not what the law should be, because that's not their job. What this court seems to be on a mission to do, especially in what I refer to as sort of the second, you know, John Roberts court, now that, you know, after Justice Barrett joined the court, they seem to be trying to make the president more powerful over executive branch employees. So firing power, no more independent agencies, but make the presidency weaker against Congress. So this idea of presidents, you know, getting to rule by executive order, they've largely been shutting that down through Obama, Trump, Biden, now Trump again. And we'll see whether Congress eventually decides to do its job again, but that's really what this comes down to. Congress has to do its job, and we as voters, of course, have to make them do their job.
23: I'm talking to Sarah Isger, who is the author most recently of Last Branch Standing about the United States Supreme Court. So let's go back to what the founders actually designed into the system. They designed a fairly weak executive, and they did that on purpose, did they not?
24: That's exactly right. What James Madison was most worried about was the concentration of legislative and executive power and, you know, investigative power all in one branch. which is exactly what we have in the presidency right now. And James Madison called it the very definition of tyranny. And so this is the problem. If you like the president or hate the president or anything in between, this is no way to run a railroad. If you care about immigration or climate change, name your issue. You can't solve it by executive order, because every 4 years we just move the pendulum back when a new president comes into office. It's been a disaster for the country. And really, we've been on this, you know, train for 100 years since the progressive era of Wilson and Roosevelt, when they were like, meh, Congress, it's too slow. You know, they compromise on everything. We should just have experts decide these things. And that was really the progressive model. And it's been a mess since then.
23: Well, let me ask you this, Sarah, because I don't want to take you too far outside your lane, the lane that you've defined in the book, Last Branch Standing. But I wished from the beginning of Trump's second term that every time he wrote an executive order and announced an executive order, I wished that somebody over on Capitol Hill had simply said, and I'm introducing this bill and we're going to have a vote on it, and it'll be a straight up or down vote. They weren't saying that the president was or wasn't allowed to do that. That's a different issue, and it really is an issue for the courts. But if they said, every time the president takes an action, we're going to introduce that action as a matter of legislation, because it's not like they're busy with a bunch of other things that Congress seems to spend all of its time not legislating, that they could easily have done that kind of thing and taken a pro forma vote. Yes, we're in favor of that. And even if they stacked up over in the Senate until and unless they decide to blow up the filibuster, they could simply say, well, we voted on this. The president did it. The Congress backs him up. And there we go. Why do you suppose presidents don't want to pursue that?
24: I mean, first of all, those post offices aren't going to rename themselves, so they're very busy over there. It's actually been worse. Like, it's the opposite of what you're describing. So let me use the example after the Las Vegas shooting, which was the deadliest mass shooting by a single gunman in American history. 800 people were injured in Las Vegas, and the guy used a bump stock, which I'm sure your listeners are familiar
23: very
24: with.
23: Familiar with it.
24: There was a bill in the House and the Senate immediately after that to include bump stocks in the definition of machine guns in legislation, so that bump stocks would be banned. So the legislation was pending. There was enormous political pressure for Congress to actually do something about this and, again, find a compromise for how to come up with this legislation. And instead, President Trump told the ATF to simply include bump stocks in the definition of machine guns, so that it became a crime on a Tuesday, you know, to own a bump stock punishable by 10 years in prison. What happened to the pending legislation? It immediately died. Why would congressmen take a hard vote where they could be primaried when Donald Trump just did it for them? Then, of course, the Supreme Court said Donald Trump can't change the definition of machine gun by himself. And so that executive action was wiped away, and we are left no different than where we were the day before the Las Vegas shooting, because all the political pressure for legislation died. And again, whether you are for or against or anything in between on bump stocks, it is the opposite of how the process should work. It's turned on its head.
23: Yeah, and in fact, it effectively erased the whole thing. The legislation was erased. The executive order was erased by the courts.
24: Yep.
23: And you ended up with nothing. And again, whether you agree with the ban on bump stocks or not, I have my own point of view, and I've shared it with my audience. But, you know, the point is you should have the players at least doing their jobs. And it seems, though, the Congress just refuses to do its job. Let's go back to Last Branch Standing, though. What do you want people to take away from this book when they sit down to read it?
24: That the Supreme Court is wildly misunderstood because of the partisan narrative that we have in every other part of our lives right now. And so this idea that it's always 6-3 along ideological lines just isn't true. The most likely outcome for any case at the Supreme Court is unanimous. It's 9-0. And we define the big cases by which ones are divisive. And so we feed this narrative that the Supreme Court is political, and we only look at the cases that are political, and around we go. And it's a disservice, because we actually need the Supreme Court to make Congress do its job and to put the presidency back into size.
23: She is Sarah Isger, and her latest book is called Last Branch Standing, A Potentially Surprising, Occasionally Witty Journey Inside Today's Supreme Court. Sarah, it's always a pleasure to have you on the program, and you're welcome back anytime. Thank you.
24: Thank you.
23: That is Sarah Isger. We'll be back in just a moment. I'll be glad to get to your calls. Send your emails to talk@LarsLarson.com.

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0: Show.
1: Welcome back to the program. It's a pleasure to be with you on a Monday. I'm glad to welcome to the program Michelle Steeb, who is founder of the Free Up Foundation and author of Answers Behind the Red Door. Ms. Steeb, welcome.
2: Oh, thank you. I'm looking forward to our discussion this evening.
1: Well, one of the things I felt like disclosing right up front is I've always thought that what Obama called the housing first idea was so colossally stupid that I couldn't even imagine it. And the fact that the guy actually, well, I know, that's how I feel. I'm just telling you how I feel. And I tell my audience things like that, too. So, well, you're biased. Yes, I am. I am biased. I have an opinion. And the fact that, what was it, 14 years ago is when he said, let's go out and provide housing first to drug addicts, the mentally ill, other people in trouble living on the streets, and then we'll worry about their addictions and their problems later on, which meant effectively never. And he said it will solve homelessness in 10 years. We're now 14 years later, and it's only worse.
2: Oh, yeah. It's at the highest point ever in the nation's history, up over 35%, despite the promise this would end it. And let me just say, you know, about 80% of the homeless population, there are largely struggles with addiction and or mental illness. Oftentimes those things go hand in hand.
1: Yep.
2: But other issues such as domestic violence, criminal histories that make it difficult to get jobs or, you know, housing, there's a myriad of issues. And what the President Obama at the time did in 2013 is he said, as a country, we are no longer going to fund addressing those issues. We're going to take all the money that we spent on homelessness and we're going to put it into housing vouchers. And again, as you pointed out, he said, you know, when we place people in housing, they're going to self-select. They're going to just decide that they want treatment. Well, it hasn't happened. It's been a massive failure. There's a long-term study out of Boston that shows when you place the street homeless that are struggling with addiction and mental illness in housing and you follow them over a long period of time, which this study did over 14 years, by year five, nearly half of the cohort had died, right? You're biased. You're not biased. You have common sense. You know, anyone like, you know, I was a provider, led Northern California's largest program for homeless women and children for 13 years. When this got rolled out as a one-size-fits-all mandate, all of us on the front lines laughed because, we laughed in sadness because we knew this was such, it was going to be such a colossal failure, but I don't think we could have imagined how badly it failed. And today we have those numbers. Now, the good news is the Trump administration, within 6 months of taking office, they have a myriad of issues on their plate as we are, watching this weekend.
1: On the Monday morning after enduring fury? Yeah, I think he's got a few issues.
2: Right. But within 6 months of taking office, he issued an executive order declaring this housing first mandate, you know, housing only really approach a failure and said as a country, we need to reprioritize treatment, drug and alcohol treatment, mental health treatment, trauma treatment, and we need to clear these, and said, you know, he's going to provide the funding, the federal government will provide the funding to, according to those priorities going forward. But he also said, we got to clear the encampments. Those places are horrific living conditions for the homeless. I mean, there's raping, there's, you know, sexual exploitation, there's child abuse, pets are now overdosing from fentanyl in these places. It's horrible. So we got to clear encampments because these people need to be in treatment. They need to be in safe environments, but it's also very dangerous for the surrounding, you know, community. These encampments are, I mean, there's so many, you know, stories of late, Irina, obviously in North Carolina. There was a guy 2 months ago in New York who I think had 27 criminal cases, homeless, in Central Park in one day, he lit two people on fire and nearly bit the

0: the ear off of another.
1: Wow.
0: All innocent victims. I mean, we can't continue to allow these encampments. It's not good for the homeless. It's not good for society's well-being.
1: I'm talking to Michelle Steeb, who's the founder of the Free Up Foundation. What does floor me is I would never assert that Obama was not clever or maybe even well-informed. I disagreed with almost everything he did as president, but the idea that he would sit down and say, I know, we'll take all the heroin addicts and the fentanyl addicts and the mentally ill and the ones that are combos of the above, mental illness plus drug addiction or alcoholism, things like that. And if we just give them a place to live, they'll straighten their lives out. I mean, that sounds like the thinking of a six-year-old. It really is.
0: Yep.
1: I mean, it's like, how could you be that naive?
0: No kidding. And you know what? One of the reasons I wrote my book was I was traveling around the country looking at a lot of programs and doing public speaking engagements. And, you know, I'd meet people, Republican, Democrat, old, young, you know, black, white, gay, straight, it didn't matter. And I would explain why I'm doing it, right? Why I'm advocating for policy change. And to a T, it did not matter who I talked to, what their political affiliation was, how old they were, right? They all said that would never work. And, you know, to a T, like hundreds and hundreds of people. And so I just realized I got to get the, you know, people, they're not buying into this. And especially now, 5 years down the road from my writing my book. And
1: by the way, the book is called Answers Behind the Red Door. And Michelle, I'm up against the clock, so I'm sorry about that. Battling the Homeless Addiction Crisis or the Homeless Epidemic. Michelle, it is a pleasure to have you on the program. By the way, all those spam texts and the scam emails that flood your phone and the calls as well, they're not random. The scammers buy up your personal info, and they used to do it to me until Incogni. 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
1: 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Once again, fellow golfers from all across the Inland Northwest have stepped up. Thanks to our $15,000 hole-in-one sponsor, Playmore RV, tournament bag sponsor, Coeur d'Alene Triathlon, as well as Aspen Sound, McDonald's, Bobby Combs RV Center, ICCU, Royal Business Systems, and Clark's Diamond Jewelers for helping make the Christmas Wish Golf Tournament another sold-out success.
2: 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There are expanding restrictions on travelers entering the U.S. because of Africa's growing Ebola outbreak. ABC News medical correspondent Dr. Darian Sutton.
3: When we talk about air travel and the restrictions that are in place, right now the CDC has said all non-U.S. citizens are effectively barred if you've traveled to these key areas of concern.
2: Parts of Mississippi on a serious weather watch tonight. ABC meteorologist Jeff Smith.
4: We're targeting areas from southern Louisiana all the way up to eastern parts of Tennessee with a flood watch in effect. This includes Hattiesburg, Mississippi, which at this hour is under a flash flood emergency, a particularly dangerous situation there with multiple rounds of showers and thunderstorms kind of moving over the same locations.
2: Officials say someone who suddenly started running through the crowd was to blame for starting a South Carolina stampede that injured at least 19 people early Sunday at their annual Black Pearl Cultural Heritage and Bike Festival. This is ABC News.
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5: Hi, I'm Derek Dice with your 4 News Now Monday afternoon update. A skydiving collision killed one skydiver and injured another. The Adams County Sheriff's Office says the two skydivers collided in midair yesterday evening outside of Ritzville. The Adams County Sheriff's Office identifies the person who died as 70-year-old Randy Hubbs. They say Hubbs lost consciousness following the collision and landed away from the drop zone. Troopers are looking for a hit-and-run driver accused of seriously injuring a motorcyclist north of Deer Park. Washington State Patrol says the crash happened Saturday afternoon at North Sherman and West Bridges Roads. Investigators say a speeding Subaru Impreza slammed into the motorcycle as the rider tried to make a left turn and then sped off. 3,000 American flags adorn the Washington State Veterans Cemetery in Medical Lake for Memorial Day. Active duty military members joined volunteers in placing those flags to honor those who gave the ultimate sacrifice. We'll hear from them tonight on 4 News Now at 6.
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0: Follow the Lars Larson Show on X at Lars Larson Show. 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
1: Welcome back to the program. It's a pleasure to be with you on a Monday. Early Sunday morning, a man opened fire outside a packed Austin bar. That's Austin, Texas, leaving multiple people dead, more than a dozen injured. Is this a sign that global conflicts are now fueling violence, even terrorism, on the streets of American cities? Mark Herrera joins us now, president and security strategist at Global Awareness Professionals. Mark, good to have you on.
2: Lars, it's always a pleasure, sir. Thank you for having me.
1: So is that the conclusion we need to draw, that when there is some action like Epic Fury, where Donald Trump does, I think, what needed to be done to Iran, that we're going to see it reflected in domestic terrorism, like what apparently happened in Austin?
2: Listen, Lars, right now there's, when you talk about the national emotion that's taking place in regards to everything that's going on in general, it's going to there's going to be a lot of attention as we move forward. But the ideology, Lars, I'll tell you that the ideology has always been in place. But I'm going to tell you, Lars, first and foremost, before we even begin this interview, I just want to say that I don't know how many times I've said this, but, you know, thoughts and prayers to the victims and the families.
1: Yes.
2: As a result of this. I always want to begin with that. I don't know how many times I've had to say that. It never makes it easy, especially with the work that I've done and the work I'm doing today, but unfortunate situations. And the question is, how do we mitigate those risks as we move forward?
1: Well, and I would echo what you're saying. And in fact, Mark, you and I are both in sort of the same situation. I've said that at least thousands of times in the decades I've been doing this, because you want to make sure that while it's important to talk about the issues and the nuts and bolts ways to prevent things like this from happening, that you recognize lives have been lost. And this one was stunning, because you kind of wonder, was this guy a sleeper? Or was he just somebody who decided, I'm going to go kill some people because I don't like what the United States did to Iran?
2: Listen, there are so many factors. Everything that you said is not wrong. There's so many factors that go into what prompts an individual to create a massive shooting or a massive attack. It wasn't. But about 2 weeks ago, I just finished training the Circuit of the America teams and staff there in Austin, specific, before this even ever happened, to threat ideology, how it could affect your mass gatherings and your events. Because it doesn't matter that you can't guarantee zero risk. But I always say the ideology is out there. When you have information coming across to our homeland that is encrypted messaging, giving our homeland the ideology of how to commit massive attacks, well, somebody's going to take it and run with it. And when you have the emotional turmoil that's taking place globally, emotions are going to run high. But most importantly, one of the things is, when you have someone that is actually targeting a group of people, the motive has to be determined. And I guarantee you that that's part of this investigation as to what was the motive. And I think there's a lot of information that came out regarding the fact that this was linked to or potentially tied to an act of terrorism, Lars.
1: Yeah, and Mark, let me lay something out that's been troubling me since you may be more back. I mean, I've been on the air for a few hours today, so I may have missed some details. But when a guy shows up at a bar with a gun and kills people seemingly at random with no, you know, connection to him, usually when you see a crime like this, you can imagine motives like romantic motives, somebody's stolen your girlfriend. When you show up with none of those factors, and a hoodie that says property of Allah, I mean, it doesn't take a rocket scientist to figure out what the likely motivation is. Now, I could be completely wrong, Mark, but I'm willing to bet I'm not.
2: I tell you right now, Lars, I think you're right on point. I think it's key. Look, I'm just going to call a spade at the end of the day. If you're indicating certain propaganda leaning a certain direction before a high-profile event and right before another massive event, in this case at COTA, targeting specifically, you're not targeting one specifically person. You're creating mass casualty. So there is motive towards something politically potentially attached to this. There is no question. And it's really early to speculate the specifics. But what we do know, Lars, is that most of these violent incidents, I'll tell you right now, they show pre-incident indicators, whether it's leakage, behavioral changes, or just the escalating grievances. Communities, and I always talk about the venue teams, communities and venue teams, they're trained to recognize those signals in advance, and they're better positioned to intervene early as opposed to a bar. The thing about it in a bar is everyone is so preoccupied that there is no expectation. The thing is, the staff has to be, they have to do their due diligence to be the eyes and ears for the patrons.
1: You know what has also thrown me on this one, Mark? And again, we'll know more in a day or two or a week about this man. He's 53 years old, not exactly the prime time for terrorists, which is more, 25 to 35 or 25 to 40. But he's 53 years old, has no criminal record, emigrated to the United States over a quarter century ago, had a student visa that turned into a work visa, that turned into a green card, that became citizenship. And you think, okay, 25 years, you're a citizen, you've been treated well, you have no criminal record, there's no indication you're out committing crimes, you apparently are able to support yourself, you've been living here for 25 years, you've been eaten somehow, and then you decide to go and take this action, and you wonder, I guess to some extent, when I see, say, some of the refugees who come into the United States from, say, Afghanistan, they helped our military there, the translator I'm thinking of in, I think, Bellingham, Washington, whose neighbors said, yeah, he didn't do anything all day long. He stayed home. He played video games. He didn't speak the language, et cetera. He had a job for a month with Amazon as a delivery driver. He sounded like an unhappy guy. This guy sounds like a guy who came here, became a citizen, and apparently has had a productive life at some level for the last 25 years without any, interaction with the cops. What makes a guy like that go off the rails?
2: I'm going to tell you, Lars, I think that is an absolute great question. Citizenship doesn't really determine whether someone is capable of violence.
1: But the desire for citizenship, because there, I know people who just say, I'm not going to become a citizen. I got a green card. I'm here. That's that. But this guy wanted to be a citizen.
2: Correct. So what typically drives acts like this is a combination of factors. You're talking about personal grievances, perceived injustice, emotional instability, and as I mentioned, sometimes ideological radicalization, Lars. Those are the things that drive this type of behavior. In many cases, as I mentioned before, there are warning signs beforehand. There is the escalating anger. There is the isolation, the fixation, Lars, that's on violence or public statements that are signaling intent. Violence of this nature is rarely just spontaneous. It often just really builds over time. And I always say the key takeaways from situations like this, prevention is prevention focused.
1: Absolutely right. That's Mark Herrera. Mark, thank you.

0: Hey, Jen, you ready for a girls' night in?
1: Absolutely. What's on the agenda?
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1: 25 off? 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
1: Welcome back to the Lars Larson Show. Well, if you ask me, would the solution to some of the transgender insanity over the last decade or so, especially, although it's been going on for a long time, will the solution to the, I guess, unfettered mutilation of teenage children, mutilation by surgery, mutilation by chemicals, will that solution come from a New York City jury? I would have said, nah, I wouldn't bet on that one, except I would have been exactly wrong. A New York jury just hit doctors with a $2 million verdict after a teenager underwent irreversible gender surgery, and now the jury says, you're right, that was wrong, it shouldn't have happened, and the person, a biological woman named Fox Varian, is to be compensated. I thought we'd talk about it with Josh Hammer, who's the Shulman Fellow at the David Horowitz Freedom Center and host of the Josh Hammer Show and author of Israel and Civilization. Josh, welcome to the program. How are you?
2: Lars, I'm doing great. It's great to join you.
1: You know, I've been shouting into the wind about this problem for a long time, and I feel like maybe things are starting to change, but in the meantime, too many kids, and I mean children, have gone out and done this kind of thing. And they've done it not on their own, but they did it with the cooperation of a lot of, I think, very evil medical institutions and doctors who agreed to do surgery on kids who are too young to give knowledgeable consent about just about anything. Am I overstating that?
2: No, you're not overstating in the slightest. You're entirely spot on, frankly. Look, you've had for a long time here. So let's take a step back. Let's pinpoint the beginning of the modern transgender fad social craze, however you want to describe it. To me, it really begins in earnest in 2015, because in 2015, what happened was you had the Obergefell case at the U.S. Supreme Court, and that was when you had same-sex marriage that achieved constitutionally protected status. And for the so-called social justice left, after same-sex marriage was constitutionalized erroneously under the 14th Amendment and removed from the panoply of issues that we can freely discuss and debate as a democratic society, they had to move on to their next crusade. And so this has been going on now for about 10 years, and that's roughly the same timeline that you've seen things like the DSM itself. So the DSM, which is basically the Bible of the psychiatric.
1: The Diagnostic profession. And Statistical Manual, I think. We're up to what, DSM 5 or 6 or whatever it is? Yeah.
2: Exactly. Yeah, so for decades, the Diagnostic and Statistic Manual of Mental Disorders characterized gender dysphoria as a mental illness. And around the time of this post-Obergefell era, as transgenderism started reaching the heights that it did, they removed it as a mental illness. And then you had all sorts of psychologists, psychiatrists, medical professionals who would tell individuals that not only is it not a mental illness, but you can go ahead and do forms of sterilization and actual chemical castration, genital mutilation, et cetera, trying to align your quote-unquote gender with your sex. And it's all preying on vulnerable people, Lars. That's kind of the main point here. It's preying on vulnerable, oftentimes prepubescent, adolescent, teenage folks who need guidance. They need help and guidance, not necessarily to have people to say yes, yes, yes, nod their head. And you alluded to this case out of New York State, which is so incredibly remarkable. It's literally the first successful medical malpractice lawsuit ever, literally ever, when it comes to a so-called detransitioner, someone who quote-unquote transitioned, in this case had a double mastectomy at the age of 16, and ended up becoming a lot more depressed and, dare I say, suicidal and so forth because of it there. So it's a $2 million judgment, and we'll see. I think that this could be the beginning of potentially the end. You've now seen multiple major medical associations, the American Society of Plastic Surgeons, the AMA itself, the American Medical Association, the American Academy of Pediatrics, all three in fairly short order reacted to this medical malpractice lawsuit and said, you know what? We are no longer blanket recommending these quote-unquote surgeries for minors. And this is all happening in the broader context of a societal reawakening of sorts on this issue. The polling increasingly is looking pretty good for those of us on Team Civilizational Sanity. For instance, the notion that biological males should compete against women in women's sports is roughly an 80-20 issue in the polling on the side of Team Civilization. So it's all heading in the right direction. And look, I don't want to put the cart before the horse, but on this particular issue, yep. Lars, I'm feeling pretty good at the moment.
1: You know, Josh, the thing I never understood in those last decade, I kept asking, and I couldn't get people in the medical field to talk about it, and I couldn't get lawyers. But there are a lot of times where when we run into the objection from any institution or any professional, well, I could do that, but no, I can't, because the lawyers say I can't do it. Were there no lawyers that were telling these hospitals, number one, you've got a child in front of you, 16-year-old Fox Varian, when she had both breasts cut off. And she's a child to begin with, number one. Number two, she may be mentally ill. That's a double whammy when it comes to saying, can she give consent for this kind of radical change that cannot be undone? And yet the institutions, their risk management departments, and their lawyers, as far as I can tell, never said, no, you shouldn't be doing this. Not only morally you shouldn't be doing it, but legally and lawfully you can't do this to a child who may be mentally ill. Why didn't we hear any of those things? The institutions, the lawyers, the doctors who said, I can't do this to a child, or the institutions they work for. Why was it nobody raised an objection?
2: It's a very good question, and there are at least two things that come to mind. One is, speaking as a lawyer myself by background, the legal profession is overwhelmingly dominated by liberals. That's kind of just just the reality of the case. Especially when it comes to the trial bar, it's just a very liberal profession. There obviously are any number of high profile, deeply intelligent conservative lawyers, but as far as white collar professions go, it's definitely one of the most liberal leaning of them all. I think the even broader reason for your question though, you know, as my friend Chris Rufo, for instance, has written God knows many times over the years, is that you've had a broader issue of ideological capture within the medical profession and within the broader public health apparatus. If you can convince yourself that not only are you not violating the Hippocratic Oath, the oath to do no harm, but if you can somehow convince yourself that you are actually fulfilling the Hippocratic Oath by helping people do these quote-unquote surgeries, then, you know, in classic Saul Alinsky fashion, the ends end up justifying the means, right? So there's various ways you can imagine how these folks can contort and twist their minds in order to justify some of these horrific Frankenstein-like procedures that have been done. For what it's worth, again, putting on my legal cap, I've been saying for God knows how many years that the way that I think this ultimately ends in theory is with a huge Rule 23 class action lawsuit where you get just a massive, massive judgment against a lot of these quote-unquote doctors that have done a lot of these irreversibly damaging quote-unquote surgeries. But this $2 million judgment in New York State is not that, but it definitely could be potentially the dam out of which that ultimately comes.
1: Josh, you know what I'm worried about? All those players who did the evil actions are not going to pay the bill. You know who the bill's going to be paid for? If you got that massive class action suit and said, we've got all these people who are damaged, we've got all these institutions, well, we'll pay some gigantic amount of money, hundreds of millions or billions of dollars, and then the insurance companies will say, yep. And everybody in the system who didn't make those decisions, who didn't participate, who never hurt a kid, they're going to end up paying the bill. That is Josh.

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12: News, I'm Stephanie Officer. There are now expanding restrictions on travelers entering the U.S. due to Africa's growing Ebola outbreak. ER physician and ABC News medical correspondent Dr. Darian Sutton.
13: The contagiousness of Ebola really comes into direct when you come into direct contact with the bodily fluids of someone who is infected, and people are typically only contagious when they are symptomatic. Now here's the problem. This is affecting communities that are in dire need. They're already facing a crisis in not only limitations in healthcare but also access and preventative equipment, and that is what's leading to the speed of the spread in Ebola in Africa right now.
12: A sigh of relief in Southern California for the workers trying to contain that overheated, bulging tank filled with a toxic chemical just outside Los Angeles. The risk of a catastrophe known as Oblevio, which stands for boiling liquid expanding vapor explosion, is now over. Orange County Fire Authority's interim chief, TJ McGovern, today.
14: The biggest catastrophic worst-case scenario to the public and the first responders was the threat of Oblevio. And I'm happy to share that threat has been eliminated. That's a huge step in the right direction.
12: While the temperature is dropping inside the storage tank at GKN Aerospace, there is still some risk of an explosion or leak. Now, if that did happen, it would be significantly smaller than the initial worst-case scenario. So the evacuation order remains in place for tens of thousands of residents of Garden Grove. Beware of the vacation budget buster, warns Christian Klein, editor-in-chief of FoodFamilyTravel.com. Klein suggests calculating what a hotel stay far from your desired locale actually adds up to be.
15: Pay attention to where you're booking. If you're staying outside of a city because you think you got a really great deal in a hotel room, but you want to commute to the city, you're going to spend hundreds of dollars in transportation costs if you're taking Uber, Lyft, or taxi. So beware of all of those things.
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12: In New Jersey, 9 bald eagles were found poisoned near a landfill.
18: State and federal wildlife officials think the bald eagles fed on the carcasses of farm animals that were euthanized and left uncovered at the Warren County landfill. 6 of the 8 eagles have been released back into the wild after being cared for by the nonprofit Raptor Trust. All were sick enough that people were able to pick them up, which eagles will never let you do. State environmental officials are working with the people at the landfill to make sure animal carcasses are covered up so wildlife won't feed on them. Wayne Cabot, ABC News.
12: Mexico's president says she has no issue with her country hosting Iran's World Cup team, whose training base was moved from the U.S. The Iranian team will still play matches in this country. In his eagerly awaited first encyclical, Pope Leo is calling for robust regulation of artificial intelligence.
19: Nuclear disarmament remains a service to peace and the dignity of the human family. In a similar sense, artificial intelligence now demands to be disarmed.
12: Now, in his text, Pope Leo called for more regulations, pointing to the concentration of power and data in the hands of so few people in the private sector. Ferrari is going electric. The luxury sports car maker has unveiled the Luce, a four-door EV crossover featuring a 1,050-horsepower engine, disappearing taillights, and swiveling infotainment screens. Starting price, $640,000. I'm Stephanie Officer, ABC News.
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1: Hello, America. Mark Levin here. Our number, 877-381-3811, 877-381-3811. I'll tell you what, this guy Plattner in Maine, he is a real sick SOB. And I don't see a lot of Democrats coming out against him. I mean, sick in every respect. Our friends at the Washington Free Beacon, they've gathered additional information about him. Graham Plattner smeared the late American sniper Chris Kyle. Remember him and his great book and his wife? In a 2024 podcast interview suggesting that Kyle shot innocent civilians in Iraq to inflate his numbers. I don't think we have that audio, do we, Rich? Let's go ahead and play that.
2: I didn't know who these guys were. I left that deployment and continued on with my life, did a few more deployments, both in the Marine Corps and the Army. It wasn't until somebody told me to read Chris Kyle's book. His stories about how many people he was shooting certainly tracked with the behavior I witnessed and people I knew witnessed down at the Gov Center, which is it's relatively easy to get high numbers like that if you're a little less discriminating your fire than, say, a more professional unit would be. So that's when I kind of learned about Task Unit Bruiser, about Chris Kyle, and then it wasn't until many years later that if someone recommended like Jocko's podcast or book to me, and I put that together and was like, you've got to be kidding me. I almost felt like there was like a weird practical joke being played on me by the war, that like all these years later, I'm like having to like, people are telling me like, oh,
0: right, that's enough. You know, this guy, when you listen to him, when you listen to Joe Kent, something's not right. I'm not comparing them point for point. But something's not right with Joe Kent. Something's not right with this guy. This guy's a real sleazeball. Basically, he's saying that the late hero, Chris Kyle, he's suggesting that he shot innocent civilians to inflate his kill numbers. And as the Washington Free Beacon points out, he also bristled at the fact that Kyle and members of his platoon were described as heroes, calling it a weird practical joke. So he's trashing a real hero who's not alive anymore, Chris Kyle. You may recall him in his book, again, and his wife. And he does it, of course, after he's passed away. It's just grotesque. Now, you don't hear Democrats withdrawing from supporting him because it's power at any price. Again, to understand the Democrat Party, you just have to understand that. But there's more. More in addition to his SS, effectively SS tattoo on his chest that he had throughout his adulthood and still has. Now he's a proud communist. Plattner's deleted Reddit sparks outrage again as he appears to mock wounded soldier deserved to live. Didn't deserve to live. Democratic Maine Senate candidate Graham Plattner's deleted Reddit account has continued to cause headaches for his campaign. In a recently resurfaced post appearing to mock a U.S. soldier almost killed in combat is stirring up more controversy. So you hear what he said about the sniper. Now, this video never gets old. The Reddit account P Hustle, which Plattner has acknowledged he owned, posted in June 2019. So he's a full-grown adult when he's doing all this. In reference to a viral video from the Helmut Karn of PFC, Ted Daniels, taken during a clash with Taliban fighters in 2012 that ended in Daniels being shot 4 times, earned a Purple Heart for his injuries. Dumb FMF didn't deserve to live, says Plattner. At least his stupidity and fat A wheezing are available for all future infantrymen to witness and hold in contempt. Poor marksmanship on the Taliban's part is the only reason this mouth breather made it home. He managed to make every possible blank decision possible when it comes to small unit combat. Now, why is he doing this? Okay, that's not that long ago, 6-7 years ago. The other one was 1.5 years ago. The post was deleted, but can be found at Maine Monitor's database of Plattner's deleted Reddit history. Daniel said in later interviews that he purposely moved into the open to draw fire away from other men in his unit. While he expressed embarrassment and said, tactically, it was not a sound thing to do, ultimately, I put my blank on the line for other guys. Shouldn't have to defend himself. Plattner, a U.S. Marine Corps veteran who served four combat duties in Iraq and Afghanistan, is garnering criticism over the deleted posts from a variety of sources, of course. We don't make jokes about brothers and sisters dying. That's something we don't do. That's not normal, said Adam Schwarz, a former Navy SEAL and Marine veteran running for U.S. Senate as a Republican in Minnesota. He said that about Plattner mocking a fellow soldier on social media in an open forum. Schwarz acknowledged that Marines can sometimes have a dark sense of humor and give each other a hard time about tactics when speaking privately, but said that Plattner's post was something different. We don't post about our brothers getting wounded in action. And he also took issue with Plattner's account related to law enforcement, including all police are bastards, he said. He's attacked all cops. He attacks his fellow Marines, military personnel. There's other stuff that's very grotesque that he's written about, that he's done. I mean, really grotesque. Schwarz said he believes Plattner has mental issues. I think it's very dangerous to say, hey, this is how veterans think and talk, because that's just not true. Schwarz said, I served 21 years, 9 deployments. I don't know one combat veteran who makes comments like, cops are bastards. I think he should get some help. I feel bad for him. He deserves help from his time downrange, from his PTSD and his mental health issues, but he certainly shouldn't be running for the United States Senate. No, he shouldn't be. Now, Plattner's a first-time candidate, of course. He's backed by Elizabeth Warren and Bernie Sanders. You should read the comments in context. It's very clear I'm joking, he said. No, it's not clear at all, because you weren't joking, you jerk. Other posts Plattner's been questioned about, including in a recent interview with the New York Times in 2013, which he later deleted, that people concerned about rape should not get so effed up they wind up having sex with someone they don't mean to. This guy sounds like little Adolf Fuentes. Plattner's also faced scrutiny from our recent Reddit posts, including one from 5 years ago. He described himself as a communist and a socialist. Plattner's posts have contained alleged homophobic slurs and praise for military tactics used by Hamas. The guy should not be anywhere near the Capitol building, let alone the Senate. And if he's armed, they ought to be figuring out how to deal with that, too. This guy's a nut. And yet they want him in the Senate. They got to have the power. They need the seat. They got to get rid of Susan Collins. You know what I'm going to do right now, Mr. Producer? This is going to shock everybody. Might even shock Susan Collins. This guy was a Nazi. Now he's a communist. Trashing our troops, trashing our cops. If I lived in Maine, I would vote for Susan Collins. How do you like that, Rich? Would you too? Yeah? And so I'm going to endorse Susan Collins against Plattner. That doesn't mean she stands for everything I stand for. Obviously not. And I've been here behind this microphone almost a quarter century, and I've never endorsed her. So, oh, there he goes, a rhino. No, let me tell you something. This guy has to be stopped. Stopped. There's a point at which you got to use common sense. Can you imagine this guy in the Senate? Can you imagine his votes? A guy that was a Nazi, now he's a communist. Trashing our troops. I mean, men under fire. Mocking them. Talking about stuff he did in public bathrooms. Trashing the cops. No wonder Bernie Sanders loves him. No wonder Elizabeth Warren loves him. So I'll throw a curveball to them. Nobody expected me to do what I just did, but I did it. And I will defend it. I'll be back.
3: Mark Levin.
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1: You know, two Democrat congressmen who are Jewish, Moskowitz from Florida and Gosheimer, right? From Gosheimer. I'm not trying to play a game, I just can't remember. From New Jersey, they put out a statement today that was very good. This woman running in the 35th Congressional District in Texas in the Democrat primary talked about putting Zionists, that is Jews, in concentration camps and worse. They said if she becomes a member, that every day they will be filing an expulsion petition. And I'm very pleased they did that. But I want to say something about some of our Jewish friends who are Democrats, particularly elected Democrats, particularly these two guys, because they seem to have some level of common sense, you know, unlike Slotnick from Michigan and that jerk from Georgia, the senator there. They're all in. They're hardcore left. Slotkin pretends, I was CIA. She was an interpreter. I was CIA. Anyway, your party is a huge problem. It's bigger than this one primary candidate. It's much bigger. And when you play the game of, well, the Republicans do it too, you're making excuses. How many days, America, how many hours have I been behind this microphone dealing with the Jew haters, the anti-Semites, the bigots generally, who used to be in conservative media, who are podcasters, who used to be Republicans, now they're not Republicans, now God knows what they're... In other words, we try to police, if you will, privately, not with government, who it is that should be in our party and who shouldn't. This idea that we'll accept anybody is ridiculous. We're not going to accept Nazis and communists. We're not going to accept fascists. That's not why we're Republicans. That's not what we believe in. That's not why we're constitutional conservatives. So, of course, we're going to battle them. And they don't have a place in the Republican Party. They're not in the House of Representatives. They're not in the Senate as Republicans. The Democrats do. They have Tlaib and Omar. They have Bernie Sanders. They have AOC. They have others on the squad. The squad's been quite substantially expanded. They have candidates in Michigan and Maine. One that just won in New Jersey, others that are running. You have Democrats who are mayors, Paterson, New Jersey, Dearborn, New Jersey. You can go on and on and on. Dearborn, Michigan, rather. You can go on and on and on. They are welcome within the Democrat Party. They are not condemned. You've got this guy, Piker, who's a real sleazeball. And then you have Democrats running to be interviewed by him or running with him. Is he... endorses them for their candidacy. We don't do that. You have a Massey, we push him out. You have a Marjorie Traitor gangrene, she left because she had to leave. We are much more aware of and active in confronting this, which I call woke Reich, R-E-I-C-H. Because they're not of the so-called right, the conservative right. They're more Reich. They're more neo-fascist, if you will. And we challenge them and we fight them, and our president does too. He's banished them. He's banished them by name. You don't see that with a Schumer or a Hakeem Jeffries.

0: They'll talk about this one running in the 35th district of Texas. That's low-hanging fruitcake right there. But Schumer embraces Plattner. Schumer wants the vile Hamas-supporting Islamist who's running the Democrat primary, should he get the nomination, he wants him in the Senate. Hakeem Jeffries never says anything about the bigots in his party. As a matter of fact, in many ways, he's a bigot. So I would say to, I'll call him Josh and Moskowitz, you need to leave your party. If you really want to show an objection with what's taking place, Jews or elected Democrats need to leave that party. I have no respect for Josh Shapiro, none, who plays footsie with the worst Islamists in Philadelphia. And then he plays the game of, well, I like Israel, I just cannot stand Netanyahu. We all know that tap dance. We all know that tap dance. These people aren't just about hating Netanyahu. One day Netanyahu won't be there, but these people will still be chasing Jews and attacking Jews in America, still be burning the American flag. Think they're waiting for Netanyahu? Think Iran's been waiting on Netanyahu? They've attacked us for 47 years without having anything to do with Israel. So I'm just pointing this out, that for Josh and for Moskowitz, I salute you for what you've put out. Now, you've got to really take a principled stance here because your party has left you. Your party has left you. Reagan left the Democrat Party. He said, it's left me. Dershowitz has now left the Democrat Party. He says, it's left me. If you're really going to show some muscle, and you both come from districts where you could win Republican seats, Moskowitz may have been gerrymandered out, but Josh has a sort of a marginal district. The fact of the matter is, unless you leave the Democrat Party, which is the party of the Islamists, the Marxists, and yes, the neo-Nazis now, you're stuck. In 2025, global gold demand blew past 5,000 tons and hit a record $555 billion in value. Many central banks are quietly diversifying away from the dollar, adding hundreds of tons to their reserves. Large institutions poured in the second biggest inflow on record, and bar and coin demand hit a 12-year high. Meanwhile, mine supply grew just 1%, new gold can't be printed, and a recent report said it plainly. Gold demand just broke a record, supply can't keep up. 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
0: We're here with our good friend John Katzmatidis, or Katz as we like to call you, John. And John owns this radio station, WABC, where I got my start, CEO of Red Apple Group. But he also owns a number of grocery stores. He's well-known throughout New York City, and he's well-liked throughout New York City. You've seen him on Fox. And I wanted to have you on, John, because it's not so easy to run a grocery store, is it? There's a lot involved in it. And the idea that the city government's going to run government-run grocery stores, would you lay this out for us, please?
2: Well, you know, I've been running grocery stores the last, 54 years, and it's not so easy. I remember you blink your eyes, and I remember how we used to work 80, 90 hours a week. And we used to go to Hunts Point Market to buy the produce and to buy specials for our customers. And and then what happens? And you know what's happening with Zohar Mamdani? We work the people in the supermarkets, in the bodegas, in the poorer neighborhoods. They work 70, 80 hours a week. Mm-hmm. And what Mamdani, what the mayor wants to do is he wants to give away some products. And look, supermarkets always gave away products. You know, I remember those days, there used to be the milk wars. There used to be the egg wars. Mm-hmm. And the mayor has said that he wants to have low-cost bread, low-cost milk, low-cost but he doesn't realize it, that when the bodegas and the supermarkets that are in the surrounding area, when they lose the sales and they lose the money, it's the people themselves that lose the money.
0: Mm-hmm.
2: When the politicians, when the city owns the stores, you know who loses the money? The taxpayers.
0: Mm-hmm.
2: The politicians lose zero. They give away products, they give away eggs, they give away milk, they give away bread. But so I don't think it's going to have a big difference in the overall community. But it's the people that are working that community and provide food in that community that are going to be hurt. And it's the poor people that work 80 hours a week are not going to be making a living.
0: Mm-hmm.
2: And as the politicians own it, guess what? It doesn't affect them. It doesn't affect them. They're only going to have 5 stores. And I've met with the mayor. I've talked to him. There's going to be 1 store in every borough. And
0: all right, hold on. One store in every borough. Why is he even doing this? It's ridiculous.
2: Because I think he wants to play the violin to the people he promised it to. There's an old expression in the Greek community, "Matia dekatesera." Make sure you have 14 eyes. What happens if people go in there and steal the product? You're not going to arrest them, right? So why should they pay for it? Why should they pay for it?
0: No,
2: it's one big mess. We love New York, and we want New York to survive. But what I've said this morning, I was on Maria Bartiromo yesterday,
0: right,
2: and one with Kilmaid. And what I said this morning is that, you know who's going to suffer? If the 2% that pay 48% of the taxes in the city, if the 2% decide to move, guess who's going to suffer?
0: Mm-hmm.
2: It's because that 2%, if you say I'm going to move to Florida for 186 days a year,
0: mm-hmm,
2: I spend $1,000 a day between breakfast, dinner, taxis, Ubers, etc., etc. Who's going to get hurt? Mm-hmm. It's the middle class, the people, the drivers, the taxi cab drivers, the Uber drivers, the bus boys. My father was a bus boy. Mm-hmm. The waiters. They're going to suffer. They're the ones that are going to suffer. And, if the city of New York, if the rating agencies, Moody's, S&P, if they downgrade the bonds, you know who's going to suffer? The employees. New York State has 200,000 employees. New York City has 300,000 employees. Guess what? There won't be any money to pay them.
0: Mm-hmm.
2: So it's not as easy as everybody makes it out to be. Somebody has to pay the $2.
0: Yeah. How does a guy who's 35 years old that's never done anything, I mean, your business is complex enough. Now, there's zillions of different types of businesses. I mean, he acts like he knows, just from an ideological perspective, how to run business and capitalism is bad. Tell everybody a little bit about your background. How did you become what you became?
2: Well, you know, my grandparents came to America in 1913. Both my mother's grandfather, a father, and my father's father. And then my father's two brothers came in the 1930s. And my father came in 1949. So, you know, all the immigrants that came to America, they were ready to work 70, 80 hours a week. And they worked their tail off. And what I say is, you know why there's no Greek diners left, Mark?
0: Why?
2: Because the fathers worked 80 hours a week, sent their parents they sent their sons and their daughters to become lawyers and accountants, just like mm-hmm. the Jews. Just mm-hmm. like the Jewish community.
0: You're right.
2: They worked 80 hours a week, and they sent their kids to go to, became lawyers and accountants and investment bankers. And that's why there's nobody left to run the kosher delis. There's nobody left mm-hmm. to run the Greek diners. You know, they used to be open 24 hours a day.
0: Yeah, they were great. Great.
2: But, as the world turns, mm-hmm. and it's turning. Now, what happens is, what people have to realize is that the democratic socialists has created actors. Don't forget who Zohar's mother is a big movie mm-hmm. producer. He knows how to smile. He knows how to induce to say hello to people. Omar, our congresswoman from Minnesota. Yeah. And don't forget, she was reading. No education. They are trained actors. And the same thing with AOC. Mm-hmm. And what happens is they are paid, they are trained, and they perform a task. And the money comes in. Don't forget, they go out and pick it at 7 o'clock in the morning. Where did those signs come from? Mm-hmm. Somebody pay for them. And I believe it's not necessarily the Soros of the world, and not necessarily who's the other guy in China.
0: Yeah,
2: I believe there's foreign money,
0: mm-hmm.
2: foreign government money is being funneled through them. And America is under attack, and the American people have to realize that America is under attack, mm-hmm. and we have to fix that, because you know why I'm working 77 hours a week? I say because my kids and my grandkids, I want to leave them a better world,
0: mm-hmm.
2: and that's what I'm working. It's not about the money; it's about mm-hmm. leaving them a better world, and that's what I worry about.
0: And you're worried about the kids and grandkids. So am I, because look how fast we've spiraled into this sort of Marxist, Islamist, woke, Reich, R-E-I-C-H, you know who I mean, These people, you don't even recognize our country with their doctrines, their ideologies, their attacks on the United States, their attacks on the Constitution. And New York's become ground zero for some reason, hasn't it?
2: It has become ground zero. It was the perfect storm. President Trump told me, you got to get Curtis out of the race. He says to me, he got Eric Adams out of the race. And he says, I'd rather have a Democrat, even though, you know, Andrew Cuomo, than have a socialist or a communist. And we failed President Trump. Mm-hmm. Yeah, it's and it was a perfect storm. It was a perfect storm. And what's going to happen now? I think our U.S. attorney in New York, Jake Clayton, is excellent. Mm-hmm. And he's not waiting for the state attorney generals to put people away. If they had a violation that touches a federal crime, mm-hmm. Jake Clayton uses the federal forces to come in and do whatever he has to do. He's not going to do anything. And checks and balances on from the state. I think Bruce Blakeman, I was with him last night, I think he has a good shot if people realize, people have to realize what the heck is going on.
0: I got to bring him back.
2: You know?
0: Yeah. No, you're right.
2: You know, he has a good shot, and it is what it is. And Mark, keep yelling out there, keep talking out there, keep telling people the truth, and that's what we're doing. We're telling the people the truth, and we want to get to a point where people realize, you know, 92% of the American people believed Walter Cronkite. Right now, nobody believes anybody.
0: That's true. Yeah. Well, I want the country to know something. So, I'm on your station because of you, right?
2: Yes, yes.
0: And well, I started out on your station.
2: You do and get the truth out. Get the truth out. Thank you so much.
0: And you too. Thank you. You got a great lineup on this station. We'll keep fighting. And keep fighting in that city. You know, we're not all from New York, but we love New York.
2: We're going to challenge the BBC, Mark. We're going to go do, I've talked to the president about it. We're going to do Europe. And because
0: what does that mean?
2: BBC is not telling. Well, we're going to do, we're going to go into Europe and try to, because the Voice of America, and the BBC does not tell the European people the truth.
0: Are we going to have to use private stations? How are you going to do that?
2: No, we're working it out right now. And, one of these days, you know, 5 years ago, we said we're going to sit down for dinner. We never did.
0: Are you ever in Florida? Well, we'll do this off the air. We'll do it. We'll do it. I'll make sure of it. I don't go anywhere. You know that.
2: Yes, Mark Levin, thank you for everything you do, and God bless you, and God bless America. Let's get the truth out. Thank you so much.
0: You too, John. Take care of yourself. He's a good man. You can see how upset he is about what's going on in New York, and I don't blame him, because it's going on in New York and Chicago and L.A. and Philadelphia and Detroit. It's going on in Boston and Pittsburgh, Kansas City and Cleveland and Cincinnati, Dallas, Plano, for crying out loud, Houston, Austin. We're in every one of these markets. It's crazy. Look at California, what's happened in California. You know, 35, 40 years ago, the Republicans owned that state. And we're doing everything we can to help. We're going to help Blakeman and Hilton and pick some of these other candidates. And I'm quite serious about Maine. Some of you may be upset. I can't control that. If you listen to my logic, I think you will agree with me. Plattner hates the military, trashes his own services that he was in, Marines and Army, walks around not just with a Nazi tattoo on his chest, but SS Camp Guard tattoo on his chest. And he was a fully grown adult when he chose to do that. and he's trashing the American sniper, you remember him, who's now passed, basically insinuating he killed citizens to get his numbers up. How disgusting. He trashed another man who had a, you know, one of the helmet cameras, who took four bullets, trashed him, mocked him. He's done things in his personal life that he used to brag about that are literally perverted, horribly disgusting. And now he claims to be a communist, which is why Bernie Sanders and Elizabeth Warren are attracted to him. And so, yes, I will support Susan Collins. I don't know her. I've never talked to her. And I don't care. And I don't care. I cannot pretend that it's okay to elect open communists and Nazis to the United States Senate. And I'm not going to sit here and just accept it. I'll be right back.
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1: You know, every now and then you need to talk to somebody who's actually been successful in these businesses that are under attack. And you can see how stressful it is. It's terrible. Terrible. You work your whole life. You work 80, 90 hours a week. And they act like there's something wrong with you. Meanwhile, you come into the country illegally. You're pushing the destruction of America. And you deserve a freebie? No, I don't think so. In 2025, global gold demand blew past 5,000 tons. Now, is that a big deal? Yeah, it's a big deal. It hit a record. The value was $555 billion. So instead of scaring buyers away, it pulled in more interest, more buyers. Many central banks are quietly diversifying with gold. They're getting rid of, you know, the dollar and other forms of national currency. They're adding hundreds of tons to their reserves. Large institutions have poured in the second biggest inflow on record. And bar and coin demand, gold bars and coins, silver bars and coins, hit a 12-year high. A 12-year high. Meanwhile, mine supply from mines, new gold, just grew 1%. New gold can't be printed. A recent report said it plainly. Gold demand just broke a record. Supply can't keep up. Now, what's happening here, whether they're large institutions, financial institutions, or individuals, people are diversifying. They don't want all their eggs in one basket, which is where most of you have them, right? Some kind of mutual fund, some kind of equity, of course, bonds or whatever. You might want to consider diversification with precious metals like silver and gold. 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And the biggest players are locking up a scarce asset while so many people are just sitting on 100% paper. 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
10: From ABC News, I'm Stephanie Officer. More good news out of Southern California tonight, now that officials say the risk of a catastrophic explosion known as a BLEVE, which stands for Boiling Liquid Expanding Vapor Explosion, is over. Some of the 50,000 evacuated residents can return home. Garden Grove Police Chief Amir El Farah.
11: We will be maintaining a high visibility and uniform presence in your neighborhoods for your safety. For those that remain impacted, I know this may be frustrating. That number is approximately 16,000 of you.
10: That storage tank at GKN Aerospace is still at risk of an explosion or leak, but the range of impact is significantly lower. The holiday weekend was a washout for many Americans. ABC's Gio Benitez.
12: Torrential rain around New York City saturating the ground, taking down trees onto cars and homes. In Tennessee, school officials in Williamson County are defending their decision to continue graduation ceremonies Thursday despite this deluge. Nearly 30 Boy Scouts from Northern Virginia on a canoe trip took refuge on a riverbank after some of them capsized. First responders got them and their parents out of the swollen river.
10: Two major announcements from the Vatican today, one on a modern issue, the other a long overdue apology. ABC's Tom Sufi-Burridge.
13: Pope Leo warning world leaders to install safeguards for some of AI technology's most disruptive effects.
14: I hear very troubling accounts of algorithms that can block access to healthcare, employment, and security on the basis of data tainted by prejudice and injustice.
15: Pope Leo also making an historic apology today for the role the Holy See played in legitimizing slavery and for having failed to condemn it for centuries.
10: Tampa Bay Rays shortstop Wander Franco was declared criminally responsible for sexually and psychologically abusing a minor, but a Dominican judge ruled today he will not serve time for it. You're listening to ABC News.
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10: Mysterious black dust is blanketing an Oklahoma town.
19: On nearly every outdoor surface in the town north of Oklahoma City, the black powder is unavoidable.
20: We've gone to pick up our granddaughter from school, and she looks like she's come out of a coal mine playing on the playground.
19: Travis Kirby used to work at the Continental Carbon Company just south of town and says the soot is coming from there. The company paid $10.5 million in 2009 to settle a lawsuit related to the problem. This time, city officials and state regulators say they found no evidence of a link between Continental Carbon and the black dust in Ponca City. Jim Ryan, ABC News.
10: A terrifying close call over Austria.
21: The plane collides with the canopy of a paraglider, sending her plunging to the ground. The woman, named Sabrina, scrambles to pull her secondary parachute. It deploys, but it's terribly twisted, sending her spinning out of control. Then it fully inflates, Sabrina regaining control. The mangled primary chute trailing behind high above the Austrian Alps.
10: ABC's Will Reeve. Police say the pilot did not see Sabrina until it was too late. Spain is reporting a positive hantavirus case, saying the patient was a passenger on the cruise ship where the outbreak started. The patient is now under observation by the Spanish government. Rangers in New York State came to the rescue of a man who got stuck in a cave crevice for 6 hours last week. A rock drill had to be used to remove parts of the surrounding stone. Stephanie Officer, ABC News.
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33: When I have some fun, I think I'm the only one who can make fun out of something like the Electoral College, Mr. Producer. But it will be fun. Be very, very intriguing, I think. So what happened? What is this Electoral College? The liberal left and the Democrats tell us it was created out of slavery, support for slavery. Of course, it had nothing to do with slavery, not one thing to do with slavery. The Articles of Confederation were a disaster. The new national government could not raise funds directly, couldn't tax. It had to rely on states. States were withholding funds. So they couldn't make their payments. They couldn't pay their debt at the national level. Couldn't build a military. Couldn't do even the things, as limited as they were, that they needed to do. And a lot of the founders were worried about this. They were worried about it because they were up against very powerful countries, both economically and militarily. Britain, France, Spain, others. So they felt we needed to get our act together in terms of commerce especially, and then the growth would flow from there. So Madison called a meeting that was held in Annapolis. The problem was that not enough of the states sent delegates. Well, that didn't work. And so he decided he'd really push for a bigger meeting and really to get the states to send delegates, and they'd have that meeting in Philadelphia, which would become famously after the fact known as the Constitutional Convention in Philadelphia. In fact, in the same exact building where they had drafted and debated several drafts of the Declaration of Independence. Same building, Pennsylvania Assembly Building, which was in Philadelphia, obviously. Well, they were only there about 5 months, you know, and they started this Constitution literally from scratch. They looked very carefully at what other governments had done. They looked very carefully, and especially at British history. But they didn't want a parliament. They couldn't create a parliament. We had states, and states would have to ratify this constitution if it were adopted at the Constitutional Convention. So states kept most of their sovereignty and authority. The individuals kept most of their sovereignty and authority. And they were trying to create a national government that would nurture the individual, that would respect the rights of the states, their sovereignty, but at the same time be a real national government. And they created these offices. Now, they didn't create a parliament. They created a legislature, a Congress, and then they decided it should be bicameral. Why? Why do we have a House of Representatives, and every 2 years the people vote directly, and a Senate, which originally, every 6 years, but the states determine how the senators will be picked. They could have elections, or they could be picked by the state legislatures. And early on, most of them were chosen by the state legislatures. And why are there two senators for every state? The House of Representatives is based on what? The apportionment of seats based on population. So the big states have more seats. But if you left it at that, the little states would say, you know what, we're not joining this United States because we're not united with them. We're a small state with a small population, or a big state with a small population, and we have no real legislative representation. They said, okay. Two senators from every state. And the Senate will have some unique responsibilities that the House doesn't have, like on treaties. And those senators will be there representing their states. Now, the people of the states, but mostly the states and mostly, particularly, the state legislatures. So this is how they broke up power. This is how they made sure it was inclusive. A bicameral Congress. The House is directly elected. The Senate is determined by the states. Now, they had a big problem. They were creating this office of the president. They needed it to be strong enough so it meant something, and yet not too strong because they just fought a king, a monarchy. So in addition to determining the powers of the office of the president, and then the vice president has very few powers, how do we choose this person? Well, there were a couple of proposals, and they were determined to be problematic. You couldn't have a direct election of a president. Why? Well, they were concerned about factions, about foreign powers coming in and influencing it, that it would disunite the country with all these different factions fighting for the presidency and so forth. And you couldn't have direct elections. Why else? Because the most populated states would have all this power. The least populated states would have no power. Like Delaware, the first state. Tiny population. Versus, say, a New York or a Virginia or a Pennsylvania. And so they had to come up with a methodology and a counting system that included the entirety of the 13 states, former colonies, to ensure that they all had representation, that the states didn't feel left out, and that the people in the states didn't feel left out by the bigger states. So what do you do? Absolute genius is what they did. It was Sherman, too. They said, okay, here's what we're going to do. We're going to count how many members of the House of Representatives a state gets, how it's apportioned, plus the two senators. Two senators for every state, no matter what the population is, no matter how big or small they are. And this Senate will be different than the House. So Delaware gets two senators plus one representative. That's three electoral college votes. Three. Now, big state, in New York or what have you, they have two senators also. They get two, and also the number of House members. I don't know what it was originally, but let's pretend it's seven or something. And they get seven. So they have a total of nine electoral college votes. Delaware is a total of three. Maybe it was 12. It doesn't matter. Just giving this as an example. So the people in the state, they're not voting directly for a president. Whoever gets the most votes, those votes go to an electoral college selected by each party. And so if you get more votes for the, let's say, the Republican, back then it wasn't necessarily Democrat, but the Whig or whatever, but let's play along with today. So if the Republican gets more votes than the Democrats, then the Republican slate of electors chooses the president. And in every instance in our history, they've chosen in the state the person who's gotten the most votes. So if Donald Trump got the most votes, let's say the Republican electors, they throw all their electoral votes towards Donald Trump. And they're all sent to the archivist of the United States, and he adds them up and so forth and so on. Now, the reason for the Electoral College is so the country doesn't split apart. So the states that produce the food, the oil, and so forth and so on, they're not left out. Those are crucially important states, right? Crucially important. They're not left out. And yet the states with the bigger population, they still have somewhat more muscle, but they're not so big, so overwhelming, that the little states don't matter. And so you have the Electoral College. And you need to get a majority of the Electoral College votes to be president of the United States. That's why you see presidents campaigning in Maine. You got two there. Total of four with the two senators, two House seats. They go, yeah, I need those four because it could be a close election. Now, what would happen if we didn't have the Electoral College? It would be a direct vote, right? Now, what's the problem with that? Well, what did I just say? No presidential candidate would ever campaign in the low population states, ever. Because there's just not enough people in Wyoming, Montana, North Dakota, South Dakota, Delaware, Rhode Island, to add up to anything that a mid-sized state population would add up to. So you'd be cutting out, one figure says you would only need 15 of these big states, or the states with the biggest populations to win, most of which would lean Democrat. I calculate 12 states. So let's take the 15 states. That means 35 states would be irrelevant, Mr. Producer. You wouldn't need those 35 states. You'd need kind of states on the coasts, a few in the center, and that's that. And that's that. And that's the problem they avoided. They knew it would come up. Now you have presidents who campaign in very small states, medium-sized states, we have battleground states, we have all kinds of things going on. If you had the popular election, much of that wouldn't matter. What other problems are there with the direct election? Well, we have the Democrats now that have come up with the Compact of the States, the National Voter Initiative. One person, one rule. Sounds really great. Majority vote, that's the winner. What's the problem with that? Well, let's take the election in 2016. Donald Trump was elected president through the Electoral College. He lost the popular vote. Why did he lose the popular vote? Because California came in very, very heavy for Hillary Clinton. Now, does California get to choose the president? So many other states are irrelevant? Now, more to think about. The governor of Virginia, who is a reckless liar and deceitful individual, one of the first things she did is she said, we are going to support the compact, the National Voter Initiative, the Compact of the States. Now, what does that mean for the people of Virginia? I'm just taking it out as an event, as an example. That means, let's assume Virginia is a Republican, mostly Republican state. That means if Donald Trump wins the state of Virginia, and he's supposed to get the Electoral College votes, right? The deal is, if Hillary Clinton wins the popular vote, the governor will assign the Electoral College votes not to the person who won the state in Virginia, but to the person who won nationwide, so the Democrat delegates would be selected. Do you understand what I'm saying, Rich? So in other words, you disenfranchise your own voters under the claim, the righteous claim, that you're going to make sure the person who got The most votes nationwide will get the Electoral College vote, excuse me, will get the support of Virginia. Now, what happens if the Republican wins the popular vote? Can the governor decide not to give them the delegates? It's possible. So you create all these significant problems, lawsuits up the wazoo, because the Democrats figure if they can have a direct popular vote, they will win more times than they will lose. And that's why they want you to believe in the direct popular vote, where you really campaign in 12 to 15 states, and most of the other states are ignored. And not only most of the other states, the rural part of the states you are campaigning in, they will be ignored too. So it's the metropolitan areas that carry the states, not all obviously, but a lot of these states, and that's all that's going to matter, and most of these metropolitan areas are controlled by what party? The Democrats. The Democrats, remember, don't do anything out of altruism for the betterment of the country. They do everything for power. That's why I wrote that last book on power. It's for power. So they oppose the Electoral College, not because it's fair, not because it's one man, one vote. Obviously, that's not the case if you live in a state that has a small population, or where the governor has said, I don't care what the vote is in my state, I'm going to give the Electoral College votes to the person who wins the popular vote nationally. Obviously, they don't care about you. One other thing. How do you change the Constitution without amending the Constitution? Now, that's pretty obvious, right? Just because these states called a compact, that's not, you can't do that. But they'll never get two-thirds vote of the House and the Senate, because there's too many states that will be left out of that process. And they'll certainly never get three-fourths of the vote of the state legislatures, which is the only way you can adopt an amendment. They certainly won't get that. So what do the Democrats say? Who cares? We'll have a compact of the states. What are you going to do about it? Well, we'll go to the Supreme Court, right? Great. Well, we're going to change that, too. We're going to put more Supreme Court justices on there who will do what we tell them to do, who will be ideologically in line with us. So you go to the Supreme Court all you want. We've just changed the way we elect our presidents. We've changed fundamentally how the

0: logically in line with us. So you go to the Supreme Court all you want. We've just changed the way we elect our presidents. We've changed fundamentally how this country's supposed to work. We've changed the court. And we are going to be a one-party country forevermore. Because they have other ideas, too. I'll be right back.
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7: In the 1930s, President Franklin Delano Roosevelt traveled to the construction site to see the proposal for himself. 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Nearly 12 million cubic yards of concrete were eventually poured into Grand Coulee Dam.
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9: You're just pathetic.
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0: Now back to the best of Mark Levin. We honor those on Memorial Day who've given their lives to defend this nation. I think on Memorial Day, we're going to replay that in the Electoral College because I

know, it's a little complicated, but just understand that the Electoral College has kept this country unified since the beginning. And it ensures that people who live in smaller populated states or rural areas in highly populated states have a say in their government. And if we go to a national direct vote, like they're talking about, you'll have no representation whatsoever. And that's why the Democrats are always trying to do things to create more Democrats and to empower Democrats, whether it's redistribution of wealth. A lot of that money goes from Democrats, mostly Republicans, to Democrats, right? That's why people who come into the country newly, they try and get them registered to vote and give them amnesty and so forth. That's why they favor birthright citizenship. That's why they're shipping people in the last 4 years under Biden into the country. They don't care about assimilation or anything else. And one of the things they plan to do that nobody's talking about is massive amnesty. Massive amnesty. That's why they brought 20 million people into the country illegally. They don't care who they are. They don't care where they're from. They don't care if they assimilate into our country or not. They don't care. Which is why all these reprobates run as Democrats. And why Republicans try to push people like this out of their party. Lots more. I'll be right back.

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9: 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It appears by its own numbers, the U.S. government seems insolvent. 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
0: Well, overwhelmingly so far, in one form or another, the Levin audience here wants us to defeat this regime. Let's see how it goes. I'm taking them one at a time, one person at a time. Let's go to Lewis Pembroke Pines on Sirius XM Satellite. Yes, Lewis, what do you think?
2: Hey, Mark, thank you for taking my call.
0: Yeah.
2: I just put gas to my car. I'm in South Florida, and $4.59. Man, that's a lot of money for me. And I understand the Iran conflict and these
0: and
2: people.
0: 3 years ago, it was costing you $5.11.
2: I understand. And listen, I'm okay with paying it for a couple, maybe a few more weeks, but it's going to start to hurt inflation. It's going to start to.
0: You know, here's my question. Have you ever read about the Greatest Generation and what they put up in World War II, what they put up with?
2: Yes. Yes. I grew up.
0: Hold on, let me just finish. You're really suffering that badly, Lewis? Is that it?
2: I endured a civil war. I lived through a civil war.
0: Okay, where are you from?
2: I was born in Nicaragua. My father was a lawyer.
0: Hold on, slow down a second. So, you endured a civil war, and we're talking about the price of a gallon of gasoline, right?
2: Yeah, but Mark, but let me make my point.
0: Go ahead.
2: Look. My issue with this is I'm concerned that this is going to destroy Trump's presidency and the following people. The people.
0: Well, let's slow down a second because you're moving too fast for me because I want to pin you down on a few things so you can explain yourself. Destroy the Trump presidency. So let's say this ends with a deal. How are the Democrats going to treat that deal? What are you going to say about the deal? Whatever the deal is, what are they going to say?
2: Yeah, listen, the Democrats are crazy. You're never
0: going
2: to... Okay,
0: you got to play along so we can do this. So they're going to attack it if there's a deal. What if he literally defeats them in the next 60 days? I mean, we've already been, ceasefire for 2 weeks, for 6 weeks now? And defeats them. What are the Democrats going to say then?
2: They're never going to agree with it.
0: Correct.
2: They're never going to give him credit.
0: Because the fact that he decided to stop them from having nuclear weapons was all they needed. So if you really want to win the midterm elections, what is the best outcome in Iran?
2: Look, Mark, if they make a deal, do you really think that these people, these crazy people in Iran are going to...
0: Not for
2: deal?
0: A minute. No, I don't think they'll honor it for a minute. No, I don't.
2: Okay, so what are we...
0: So they need to be defeated is your point.
2: They need. When are you gonna? How many Islamists do we have to kill?
0: We don't have to kill any.
2: Oh, what do you mean? Oh, then how are we gonna win this?
0: You said you were in a civil war in Nicaragua, weren't you? How many troops did we have in Nicaragua from the United States?
2: Let me tell you something. Reagan armed these Contras, right? These people were drunk. They couldn't fight. They didn't want to fight.
0: You're absolutely wrong. Maybe some of the ones that you knew were drunk, but he armed the Contras, and they did a hell of a job, actually. And then when Reagan left, Noriega's back because the Democrats wouldn't do a damn thing about him. He's got an iron grip on Nicaragua right now. But look, then your position is, okay, let him get nuclear weapons. Because what was your response to this?
2: Mark, if Trump loses...
0: Will you answer a question? I asked you a question. What would you have done if you're Trump and you think you need to deal with this because they're getting a nuclear weapon?
2: Listen, if they get a nuclear weapon, we die. I die. We all die.
0: Okay, so he had to do something about it, right?
2: Jesus Christ. We die. We all die. Okay.
0: I said okay, so he had to do something about it, right?
2: Okay, but he is doing something about it. But politically, there is an election that we're going to have, and he's going to lose power.
0: We're all aware of this, and I said to you, all right, thanks for your call. Mr. Producer, am I missing something? Going in circles here, man. I'm not trying to be rude. but we're going out left field, then we're going to the right field bleachers. I'm trying to bring you back. You and I agree that he needed to deal with it. And now we're talking about how do you end this, and you don't have an answer, or I can't figure it out, so I got to move on. I got a full board here. So nothing personal, Luis. Let's go to Scott, Colorado Springs, Colorado, on a Sirius XM satellite. How are you?
3: Yes, sir. I'm doing great. Thanks for taking my call.
0: You got
3: it. Two quick points. One, I think President Trump has absolutely earned the benefit of a doubt. So I'll continue to extend that to him. Two, I can't help but wonder, excuse me, as you see kind of the, what some describe as a conciliatory tone over in China, and now he's seemingly pushing back another deadline for Iran. You know, people may question, okay, is he getting a little bit softer or backing away from his positions? And I just don't see it that way. I think he is going overboard in trying to demonstrate his willingness to
0: make a deal.
3: All right,
0: let's say we get a great deal. Is that okay?
3: The point I'm trying to make is I think he knows we're not going to get a good deal. At this point, he's setting the stage to just unleash.
0: Okay, but I don't disagree with it. I'm just saying, let's say we get a great deal. Is that a good thing?
3: You know,
0: in other words, let's think for ourselves. Let's put aside Trump. Let's say we get a so-called great deal. Is that a good thing? It's a problem, isn't it?
3: I don't think that at this stage a great deal exists, nor does Trump believe a great deal exists.
0: All right. You're right. A great deal does not exist in my view either. All right. Thank you for your call as well, Scott. Appreciate it. Let's go to Charles, Cleveland, Ohio, Sirius XM satellite. Charles, how are you?
4: I'm very good, and I really enjoy listening to you the last 20 years, and Victor Davis Hanson also. So I'm going to be very brief because I was told to be very brief and respect your call, the other callers. I'm African American. The only reason I'm bringing that up is because if you listen to the mainstream media, they think that, you know, we're all Democratic and anti-Trump. And
0: yep.
4: But as far as the Iran war, I was 18 years old in 1979 when the Ayatollah, you know, took the prisoners, the hostages.
0: Mm-hmm.
4: And we should have been doing something about this for the past 47 years. So I wholly and wholeheartedly support Donald Trump. But one thing I would say is that, and this may be going on, we need to actually find a way to communicate to the Iranian people directly. I know they shut down their internet so that they couldn't hear the truth, what was going on, but we need to somehow drop paraphernalia, documents, or...
0: What should we tell
4: them? Be able to... Well, we need to tell them the truth. I mean, we need to tell them the fact that we are here to liberate them, to help them.
0: But hold on, Slana, are we there to liberate them?
4: Yeah.
0: I don't hear anybody talking about that.
4: Well, exactly. I mean, because they're afraid to say regime change.
0: And yeah, because they'll be attacked like I'm attacked, but I don't really give a damn that I'm attacked, to be honest with you.
4: Yeah,
0: but, go ahead.
4: The thing is, what President Trump is doing, he's trying to, you know, secure peace and security for our nation for the next 100 years, and people are, you know, worried about the price of gasoline.
0: Yeah,
4: so,
0: it's very
4: weird. Just outrageous, but, and the other thing I'll just say...
0: And by the way, it's a very temporary increase. We all know that. Go ahead, I'm sorry.
4: Exactly. And no, I appreciate it. And I'll say very briefly, Donald, you know, President Trump, he got a lot of the black vote during the last election.
0: Mm-hmm.
4: We know he's not up for re-election, but I think, you know, whether it's J.D. Vance or Rubio, whoever it is, I think they need to focus on still trying to engage the black community. I've noticed that President Trump only has one African-American in his cabinet. We're here to support him. There's a lot more that we can do if given the opportunity. So, but again, thank you for allowing me to have an audience with you.
0: All right. Thank you, sir. Appreciate it. Let's keep going. Gene, Bend, Oregon. Hold on here. My screen is all screwed up. Sirius XM satellite is wide awake tonight. Go right ahead, please.
5: Yeah. So I'm a war hawk. Have been ever since the Shah was deposed. I spent 2 years in Germany on a Czech border, and our nation has never been designed to be a world power. Our political will changes every 4 years. Remember what Bush the Younger said. We want to fight them over there so we don't fight them over here, and now we're fighting them over here. I'm a war hawk. We should take that island. But,
0: right.
5: The world has been playing us for fools for over 100 years. We need to withdraw from NATO, withdraw from the UN, keep our big stick, keep the biggest Navy in the world, keep the strong, hardcore Marine Corps, and if you mess with us, you get the horn. And then we pull back. We need to pull all our troops back home and dominate this world economically, not militarily.
0: All right, my friend. All right. I appreciate your call very much. We'll be right back.
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0: When you hear about Israel in the news, it's easy to think of headlines, politics, or another conflict far away. But for families in Israel and Jews around the world, this is personal. Anti-Semitic attacks in the Holy Land and across the globe. 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Please check it out.
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0: This is the best of the Mark Levin Show, where we honor our fallen heroes on this Memorial Day and every day. I want to salute the administration, the president, and so forth. It's just announced the Justice Department is going to be creating an anti-Semitism advisory committee to provide recommendations on strategies to counter rising anti-Semitism in schools and local communities. You'll never get that out of a Democrat administration. Never. Never. So congratulations to the president, the attorney general, the whole kit and caboodle over there. It'll be led by our friend Leo Terrell, who's a very good man. Now, let me address this first here. I'm very excited about our new sponsored chapter. And I spoke to the founder the other day, and this is a man who really wants to help you, really is serious about doing the best he can to help you get the right Medicare program. So if you're turning 65 or are older, then I know you're like me and you're getting bombarded with Medicare spam, and as time goes on towards the fall, it gets horrendous. It gets overwhelming. So it's important to get ahead of this. This involves your life, your health, your finances. And, of course, all this spam is annoying. It's confusing. Mailers, robocalls, ads targeted to you everywhere you watch and listen. They all claim different things. So what you need is to be able to go through this process without all the stress, with real, honest help from someone who knows what they're talking about. And that's what Chapter provides. That's what they're all about. And that's why you ought to call them. My friends at Chapter cut through the confusion and simplify the process. As a matter of fact, I had a call this week. I'm going to have a call next Monday on Memorial Day, and we're going to go through all of our coverage, my wife and me, all of our prescriptions, and we're going to see if we have the right program, and if not, we're going to make adjustments right now, and we're going to be very prepared. And that's what they'll do for you. And they want to make this stage of your life less stressful, starting with a Medicare plan that actually fits your needs. 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And you don't have to wait until the fall to educate yourself and to be poised and, in some cases, act right now. Now, you may like what you have. 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But wouldn't you like another set of eyes to make sure it's the best you can get? So dial #250, #250. 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In fact, I would act right now. 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All right, let's go back to some callers here if I can get my call page back up here. All right, let us go to Tony, Clifton, New Jersey, the great WABC. Hi, Tony.
3: Hi, Mark. Good question tonight. My thought number one: yeah. I defer to William to the Sherman in Total mm-hmm. Warfare, and if you studied the Civil War, student of West Point, both him and my favorite Ulysses, they believed in total warfare. Without mm-hmm. that, they could have never moved forward. In fact, even though they did have total warfare, there was still a lot of trouble down south that Ulysses and other presidents had to deal with.
4: You're right.
3: I insist on total warfare. Well, warfare. Number two, this is my most important. No deal should be made like the president deferred to the request, you know, to stop the war. When these countries that requested it, there was only one that was in the Abraham Accords, and that was the UAE. The rest of them aren't in the Abraham Accords. So what's going to happen and what needs to happen is that we don't have NATO anymore. But what we need is the same kind of world order and control that we have with the Abraham Accords. In other words, if anyone wants to get in on what's going on, the peace solution, the money-making solution, you need to go through Accords.
0: I think first we have to literally defeat Iran. The only way we can ensure that they won't develop nuclear weapons in the future is to destroy the regime. Their scientists aren't going to forget this stuff. Their knowledge base isn't going to go away. And the only way to defeat the regime is for the people to rise up. And it is ridiculous to ask the people to rise up with their bare hands. They've already been through hell on earth, and so they need to be armed. And there is some reason or some element that apparently doesn't agree with that. And I'm sorry, but if you're going to tell people rise up and take your country back, you need to help them with arms. We don't need to send in ground troops. You just don't. Tony, don't get mad. I got to go. Thanks for your call. Keep calling. All right. Let's go to Mary, Paducah, Kentucky, the great WKYX. Go.
5: Hey, Mark. Thanks for taking my call.
0: I think we
5: should continue the war. We should continue the war with Iran because we can't afford for them to get nuclear weapons.
0: Mm-hmm.
5: And the isolationist, I mean, we don't have the luxury we did in the Second World War of the Pacific and Atlantic Ocean protecting us because, you know, a ballistic missile doesn't care how far the ocean is, it can still hit you. So
0: you're right.
5: I think we should wipe out their regime and like you say, arm the Iranian people.
0: I mean, if there were ever a people that wanted to rise up, it's those people. They've demonstrated it three times, and this last time they lost 50,000 people in a matter of days. It's outrageous. It's disgusting what happened to those people. Mary, I'm with you, brother. You take care of yourself. Let's go to Bogota, Colombia, calling WMAL on the WMAL app. How are you, Blaze?
6: I'm fine, thank you, sir. Thank you for taking my call.
0: Got it.
6: My point is that President Trump is a person who has made his career around making deals, and I'm very much concerned that he may not understand the nature of this Islamic regime. This Islamic regime operates on a religious imperative. They don't make deals. They actually can't make a deal. If they think that Allah says they have to have nuclear weapons, then they have to have nuclear weapons. They can't mm-hmm. make a deal. And it's an Islamic regime. And so when I don't know what President Trump thinks he's accomplishing when he speaks to the foreign minister or the president or the press, because those guys, they have no power. It's an Islamic regime. The power is the supreme leader. And I'm afraid
0: right.
6: that he's...
0: You're a law professor, too. Unfortunately, that music means we got to go. A hard break at the top of the hour. Thank you for calling, sir. Excellent call. In fact, all the calls have been excellent.
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14: From ABC News, I'm Stephanie Officer. Deal or no deal, it's not clear as President Trump offers another take on negotiations with Iran. ABC's Ian Pannell.
15: The president repeatedly talking up a deal with Iran, but after weeks of war, an agreement between the U.S. and Iran appears as elusive as ever.
16: They're never going to have a nuclear weapon, and they know that. They know that.
15: But Iran again contradicting U.S. claims, saying many of the issues have been dealt with, but a signed agreement isn't imminent. And crucially, it's not discussing its nuclear program.
14: Heavy rain leading to flooding in many places put a damper on the holiday. There were even a few rescues this Memorial Day weekend. ABC's Gio Benitez.
17: Those record-breaking numbers of holiday travelers are making the long trip home after a weekend that for many was a washout from the rain-soaked Jersey Shore to the swamped drivers on Interstate 65 south of Birmingham. North of Corpus Christi, a flash flood emergency.
18: Give me the baby.
17: First responders racing to pluck a baby from a car that drove into floodwaters in Beeville, Texas.
18: I got the baby out.
17: Using their jacket to cover the child, everyone is okay.
14: New Jersey Governor Mikey Sherrill was denied entry today to Delaney Hall, the ICE detention facility in Newark. It's the scene of ongoing protests and a hunger strike. Many relatives scheduled to see their loved ones there today reportedly were also denied. Democratic New Jersey Congressman Rob Menendez Jr. at Delaney Hall earlier.
19: The reason they want to make this as hard as possible, they won't let the governor in, is because they don't want us to tell the stories of what's happening inside. Because when we tell the stories, everyone in New Jersey and people across the country realize this is not who we are as a country, but a reflection of who we are in this moment under the Trump administration.
14: The New York Knicks punched their tickets to the NBA Finals, beating the Cleveland Cavaliers badly on their home court, 130-93, making the Knicks the Eastern Conference champion. It's their first trip to the finals since 1999. You're listening to ABC News.
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14: Uber and Lyft drivers in Massachusetts have formed the first rideshare worker union in the country.
22: This is a historic day for the state, for the country. We have Lyft and Uber drivers being able to unionize. That means better pay, better wages for them, for their families. So it's a really good thing.
1: That is Governor Maura Healey. She also added that, quote, people are dealing with the cost of everything going up, and it's important that these workers, like other workers, get paid what they deserve, and that's what this is about. In a statement, Lyft says it's committed to engaging in good faith because, quote, Lyft does well when drivers do well. A heat wave in Europe is sending French Open fans to the sprinklers. Norway's Casper Ruud said he felt like a zombie during his set. For years, officials have focused on cleaning up the Hudson River, considered one of the largest Superfund sites in the country, thanks to two GE plants that dumped forever chemicals into the water. But New York State health officials are changing the current situation.
2: Just this year, after 5 decades, they said that everyone is allowed to eat some fish from the river. There are some pretty strict guidelines based on those remediation efforts. For example, me, as a relatively healthy young man, I can eat 4 servings of fish a year.
1: That's ABC's Peter Haralambos. Brazil's government has committed $617 million to foster investment in the Amazon. Money will support sustainable tourism, improving infrastructure, and expanding economic activity based on natural resources. I'm Stephanie Officer, ABC News.
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33: He's here. 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
35: Hello, America. 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Our number, 877-381-3811, 877-381-3811. We're going to spend a little time with Dr. Gad Saad. He's written an incredible book, Suicidal Empathy, Dying to Be Kind. And I finally finished it, Professor. That's why I waited a few weeks till I brought you on here. What a book. And I read a lot of books, a lot of books on philosophy, a lot of books by smart people. This is a really good book. And you can get it right now, ladies and gentlemen, Amazon.com. It's on all my social platforms, Mr. Producer. Suicidal Empathy. So first of all, welcome, and if you don't mind, tell my audience a little bit about yourself.
36: Sure. Well, first, thank you so much for having me on, Mark. I've been a fan, so it's a real pleasure talking to you.
34: Likewise.
36: So I was born in I was born in Lebanon in the 60s. We were part of the last remaining group of dwindling Jewish community. My parents apparently were not keen on reading the writing on the wall. Much of my extended family had already left Lebanon in the 60s, but then the Civil War broke out in the mid-70s. It became rather impossible to be Jewish. So luckily, we were able to escape after the first year of the Civil War. My parents, on one of their return trips to Lebanon, because we still had business interests in Lebanon, they were kidnapped by Fatah, by Abu Nidal's group. Some bad things happened to them, but luckily we were able to free them, and no one from my family has returned to Lebanon since 1980.
34: Yeah, we knew a gentleman from Lebanon too, and his father, I can't give you all the names, my wife could, but she's not here, was a very famous surgeon. And tell people briefly, that civil war that took place, what was that civil war? Who was fighting whom? I know, but I want the whole country to know.
36: Well, I mean, everybody was fighting everybody else. There were a whole bunch of Christian factions. There were some, you know, of course, Islamic factions. There was the PLO that was in there fighting. But the general story is that you had some, you know, pretty nasty battles between the Falangist, the sort of the Christian militia, and several Islamic groups, including the PLO. Now, if you were Lebanese Jewish, you really had quite a bit of difficulties, because in Lebanon, Mark, you may or may not know this, we used to carry these internal ID cards that are equivalent to a passport, but that you would show your papers, you know, if the police stopped you. And the number one most conspicuous thing that would be shown, it wasn't your height or your eye color or your weight, it was what your religion was, because in Lebanon, as in much of the Middle East, everything is viewed through the prism of, you know, which religion you belong to. So you're a Maronite, you're a Shia, you're a Sunni. Now, if you are Jewish in Arabic, they wouldn't even call you Jewish, which in Arabic it's Yahudi. They would say Israeli, means Israelite. So if you were stopped in a roadblock, Mark, by any of the myriad of militia, and they asked you for your paperwork, well, you were going to likely end up with a bullet in your head. So it was a very, very difficult situation to be in.
34: Well, luckily, you and your family have survived. And tell us, suicidal empathy. This, as I went through it, I thought, you've been given this thought for a long time, haven't you?
36: Indeed, indeed. So this book is really, if you like, part of a two-book unfolding narrative. So in my 2020 book, In Parasitic Mind, I basically argued that if you wish to hijack someone's ability to engage in critical reasoning, you have to parasitize their cognitive system, their actual thought processes. But in order for me to fully hijack your ability to think, I also have to parasitize your affective system, your emotional system. If I can hijack both your cognitive and affective system, I own you. And so what suicidal empathy does is it basically argues that it's not an attack on empathy, right? Empathy is a evolutionarily relevant virtue to possess. For you and I, Mark, to have a good interaction, I need to put myself in your mind and vice versa. That's called theory of mind or cognitive empathy. So there's nothing wrong with well-calibrated empathy. The problem is, like Aristotle explained to us several thousand years ago, too little of something is not good, too much of something is not good, and that exact insight applies to empathy. If I have no empathy, I'm a psychopath. If my empathy hyperfires in the wrong situation toward the wrong targets, you end up with suicidal empathy.
34: All right, let me step back a little bit just for the audience. Empathy, virtue. There's a difference, right?
36: I mean, empathy could be construed as one of the laudable virtues. I mean, there are, you know, academic, granular, you know, debates as to what each of these are defined as. For example, early in the book, I explained that I will be using the terms compassion, empathy, and sympathy in an interchangeable manner. Now, there are very fine-tuned differences between these, but for our purposes, we could imagine that empathy is indeed a virtue.
34: Because we've had people write about, including the founders, about virtue a lot, not really about empathy. And there is a difference, I think. But I think you're right. There's an element of one and the other. Now, this issue of empathy, is that akin to being a knee-jerk liberal?
36: Well, I mean, yes, in the sense that the Democrats in general, and of course, the more progressive elements of the Democrats, define themselves as the party of empathy, right? As you know, Barack Obama was referred to colloquially as the empathizer in chief. Right. And so the fact that I point to many of these parasitic ideas coming from the left is not to argue that people could not be wrongheaded on the right, but the specific manifestation of the devastating domestic and foreign policies that we're seeing, that I argue stem from suicidal empathy, by definition come from the left, since they are the caring and compassionate ones, in quotes.
34: Is this sort of, I'm just circling around, like I went through you, but is this sort of wokeism, would we call this?
36: Well, so wokeism is the first step to becoming suicidally empathetic. And let me give a specific example. So cultural relativism is a parasitic idea that I discussed in my earlier book. So cultural relativism basically says, who are you to judge the cultural beliefs and practices of another culture? If they wish to engage in female genital mutilation of five-year-old girls, shut up, racist. Well, if I internalize that argument, then I'm rendered impotent when it comes to immigration policies. I have to accept open border policies because I don't have the right to judge the cultural practices of another. So if we're going to let in hundreds of thousands and millions of people that come from societies that are perfectly incongruent with our values, I can't stop them because then that would be bigoted and non-empathetic.
34: All right, let's stop right there. That is very important. And I'm going to circle back to that in a moment because you're talking about immigration. Sure. I want to get back to Islam and so forth and so on. But that's a very, very important point that you've raised, because what you're saying is if you give up the moral issue, if you believe it's a moral issue, then you kind of lose the cultural issue, right?
36: Exactly, right? I mean, look, people have lost the ability to proudly defend certain values and a moral code that the average three-year-old should be able to understand, right? Precisely because we have inculcated first our students, who then become our leaders, with all of this relativistic morality, right? That's why, by the way, I refer to postmodernism as the granddaddy of all parasitic ideas. Because if there is no truth with a capital T, if everything is restrained by my own personal biases, then up is down, left is right, men are women, anything goes. It's nihilistic.
34: Now, that's right. And that's a very good point. All right, so give us some examples, and you do in the book, and you do it beautifully, of suicidal empathy, real tangible examples in society today.
36: Okay, well, let me give you some of the most hallucinatory ones, but there are, as you said, many, many in the book. Okay, so a Norwegian man, a white Norwegian man, is raped by a Somali immigrant in Norway. And now, because the Scandinavians are very kind and empathetic, they don't believe in long, harsh, you know, prison sentences. After the rapist serves a few years in prison, he was going to be deported back to Mogadishu. Well, his rape victim faced an existential, you know, conundrum, because he felt so guilty that his sodomizer was not going to be able to fully flourish in Mogadishu. Well, I'm here to tell you, Mark, as an evolutionary psychologist, that our emotional system did not evolve to empathize with our rapists. So that would be one example. Let me give you a couple of others. The British authorities, as I'm sure many of your listeners know by now, turned a blind eye to the systematic industrial scale level rape of 250,000 plus white British girls, because most of the rapists were, quote, Asians, which is a euphemism for British Pakistani Muslim men, because in their broken moral calculus, it was more important to refrain from spreading Islamophobia than to protect our children. That's what suicidal empathy looks like.
34: That is so damnable, what they did there. It's so unbelievable. We're going to take a little break, and I want to come back, and I want to continue to pursue this. You're fascinating to me. That's why I want to do the whole hour with you. And your book is very fascinating. I want to encourage you to get it, folks. Suicidal Empathy. You can go right now to Amazon.com. They'll deliver it tomorrow or the next day or any major bookstore. It's a very hot book right now, and I can tell you why, because it's damn good. We'll be right back.
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10: 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You can get it on my social sites. And I encourage you to grab a copy because it answers a lot of questions.

0: 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You can get it on my social sites. And I encourage you to grab a copy because it answers a lot of questions. So let me ask you this. Empathy. Is empathy sort of a cognitive thing or is it an intuitive thing? What is it?
1: Actually, there's what's called cognitive empathy and affective empathy. So one, the difference basically can be captured by the colloquialisms. I understand your pain and I feel your pain. One is cognitive, one is affective. By the way, empathy, to my earlier point, is truly an important, you know, trait to possess as long as it is well calibrated. So, for example, the way that we diagnose children as being autistic, there is no blood test, right? There is no urine test. The way you diagnose them is you give them a theory of mind test, which they fail. So again, this book is not an attack on adaptive empathy. It is a critique of suicidal empathy, which is very different.
0: Would it be fair to call it the politicization of empathy?
1: Indeed. Although the reason why I wouldn't say it's only a political feature, because some people have been so brainwashed that they actually believe and internalize their, you know, swim in the infinity pool of suicidal empathy. So let me give you an example. I have a physical therapist who was working on my knee, and she asked me, oh, what's your latest book going to be about? This was a couple of months ago. And so I explained suicidal empathy, and she said, well, give me an example. So then I gave her the example of open border policies, and she looked at me, you know, very with a lot of incredulity and said, what do you mean? You don't think that it would be nice and kind for anybody who wants to come here to Canada to be given a chance? I said, no, I don't, because life involves trade-offs. In an infinite utopia where we have infinite resources, we might be able to do it, but the reality is we can't do that. She simply couldn't understand that I would be so callous and cold-hearted. So in her case, she wasn't being political. She had fully swallowed the pill of suicidal empathy.
0: Do you think that's what Marxism taps into? Empathy?
1: 100%. As a matter of fact, I've got a whole chapter.
0: That's why I'm talking about it. Yeah.
1: Exactly. By the way, for your listening listeners, I call it "Govern Me Harder, Daddy," right? Yeah. Because what socialism and Marxism and communism, what they all do is they appeal, well, of course, to envy, but also to empathy, right? In their worldview, it is inherently unfair that Mark Levin might be more successful than some other poor schmuck. Therefore, we're going to come, the overlords, and create equality amongst all of us so that we can live in a kinder, more empathetic unicornia. And here, I want to quote a fantastic evolutionary biologist by the name of E.O. Wilson. He recently passed away. He was a Harvard entomologist. He studied social ants. When he was asked, Professor Wilson, what are your views on communism? He said, great idea, wrong species. Ants are communistic because they have a reproductive queen, and then all of the other worker and warrior ants are interchangeable cogs in the wheel. Human beings, though, are not ants. Some of us are taller, shorter, harder working, less harder working. So to impose a socio-political economic system that is contrary to our innate human nature is always going to fail, as it has for the past 100 years.
0: And yet all the evidence of the failure and honestly the inhumanity, which is massive, this still has a pull on so many people, right? What's that?
1: Because it's based on kindergarten infantile logic, right? I mean, sharing is caring is a beautiful motto when I am socializing a 5-year-old to not be monopolistic over his toys. It's important to share. We are a cooperative species. But then we grow out of our infantile thinking. This is why, as you know, Mark, most people who start off being sort of bleeding heart liberals, as they get slapped by reality when 50% of their income is confiscated through taxes when they get their first paycheck, suddenly they wake up and are no longer stuck in kindergarten logic. So we all start with this silly utopia, but then reality has a way of auto-correcting our stupidity.

0: Now, the reason you talk about calibrated empathy, in other words, you sit down and you think about it cognitively, as you said, and you try and figure out if it makes sense. It doesn't make sense. So your emotions don't overtake you, right? And it seems to me the left, it's the other way around if it's that way at all. It's mostly emotional.
1: Exactly.
0: Don't answer that yet. Don't answer that yet. We're going to take a break.
1: It's okay.
0: We're going to take a break. I want you to come back. Take your time. We got plenty of time. This book really, smart books fascinate me, and I like to talk about them a lot. So, and one other thing I want to ask you, too, is this. What kind of reaction are you getting from this book? Among conservatives, I think they really appreciate this, but I'm curious about the left, too. So I'm going to follow up with that when we come back, too. We're talking to Gad Saad, professor, really, really good guy. We'll be right back.

0: In 2025, global gold demand blew past 5,000 tons and hit a record $555 billion in value. Many central banks are quietly diversifying away from the dollar, adding hundreds of tons to their reserves. Large institutions poured in the second biggest inflow on record, and barring coin demand, hit a 12-year high. Meanwhile, mine supply grew just 1%, new gold can't be printed, and a recent report said it plainly. Gold demand just broke a record, supply can't keep up. 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
8: 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It appears by its own numbers, the U.S. government seems insolvent. It's reported that the Treasury shows about $6 trillion in assets and over $47 trillion in liabilities. 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
0: In a world drowning in compromise and confusion, one ministry is still preaching the uncompromised word of God without apology. Hagee Ministries. I'm very close to the Hagee family. My family and his family are very, very, very good friends. He founded Christians United for Israel, and he does believe in the connection between Judeo and Christian. And he's been preaching about it for decades, and you can see him online, too. He's on radio. He's on television. He's fantastic. And every day they blast the full gospel across the planet for Christians and others who are interested. Powerful radio and television broadcasts that reach millions. Explosive social media that's reaching the next generation where they live. Rock-solid Christian education programs. And they've got a website loaded with biblical truths, a daily e-devotional that feeds the soul of believers everywhere. And many of you say, as I've said before, Mark, you're Jewish. Why are you promoting this? I'll tell you why. Because Jews and Christians need each other. And because the Hagees feel exactly that way, and they are fantastic. This is the real thing. The real thing. Straight from Pastors John and Matt Hagee. None of it happens by accident. It takes resources. It takes you. And we must keep the work going strong. Must keep the work going strong. The next generation desperately needs to hear unfiltered, unapologetic scripture. So I'm asking you right now, go to jhm.org. That's johnhageeministries.org. /Levin. How do you like that sentence? johnhageeministries.org/LEVIN or call 855-694-9647. Whatever you can give is tax deductible. 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They have a special line for you because the other number they used was their main number and many of you were calling, so we kind of overwhelmed it. 855-694-9647. That's JHM, John Hagee Ministries, jhm.org/LEVIN, Levin. And I hope you'll make the most generous gift you can. Again, it's all tax deductible. Hagee Ministries, they really do what they say they're going to do. And they want to make sure, and we want to make sure they can keep doing it. So if you can help them out, please do. We are here with Gad Saad in his great new book, Suicidal Empathy. First of all, let me ask you this. What has been the response of the left? I mean, I can kind of predict it, but I'm curious to know the reality of it.
10: Well, it's exactly as you would expect. They've completely misconstrued the central thesis of the book. They've argued that, you know, here comes the Jewish puppeteer of Elon Musk, who's got the ear of Donald Musk. He's trying to usher a dark world where empathy is eradicated. And of course, as I mentioned at the start of our chat, Mark, I'm doing no such thing. I fully concede that empathy is astoundingly important to oil our social nature. That doesn't mean, though, that it can't misfire. So they have been very, very aggressively against it. And it upsets me because your listeners are likely the ones who are going to nod their heads and say, yes, beautiful, I agree. But I'm also trying to reach the other folks who do suffer from suicidal empathy, and yet they doggedly refuse to hear the message.
0: But isn't that part of the problem? They're ideological, and they're not open to thought. And isn't that also part of the problem, as you write about, with and you've written about it before, Islamism and the and Americanism and the two isms, that they're just incongruent.
10: Indeed. Look, by the way, you may perhaps think I'm being too harsh in saying this. I don't like when people use the ism suffix because I understand the reason why people do it, because it seems somewhat less aggressive to frontally attack a religion. So if I say that I'm attacking Islamism but not Islam, then somehow I can be invited to the cool kids party. But there is no Islamism, right? Islamism is an inherent foundational feature of Islam. Most of Islam is political Islam, hence Islamism. So the idea that we should put a bunch of qualifiers, militant, radicalized, extremist, Islamism, that's a lot of words to just spell Islam.
0: Mm-hmm. I don't disagree with that. You never hear me call it radical, extreme, or something of that sort. I know they call themselves Islamists, do they not? The Islamists?
10: I mean, some do, but, you know, Erdogan, right, the president of right. Turkey, who one would argue understands Islam, himself said there is no moderate Islam, there is no radical Islam, there's just Islam. Many, many Islamic theorists have said that. Sure, some will say they're Islamists, but they're just trying to pull the wool over the gullible Westerner's eye. There's only Islam, nothing else.
0: Sounds like Marx was socialist. Said they're no good. They're like halfway communists. So,
10: right.
0: But let's get back to this issue of the incompatibility of the two. Explain that.
10: Let's take one example. Okay, under Sharia law, the penalty for a crime is dependent on the identity of the perpetrator and the victim. I mean, that's literally codified. So if a Jewish man kills a Muslim man, it's a very different penalty than if a Muslim man kills a Jewish man. So just that, imagine you compare that Sharia law principle to American jurisprudence, where you have Lady Justice that is blindfolded, meaning she is blind to such markers. So you couldn't come up with a ideology that is more incongruent with, you know, American foundational principles, and yet you have all sorts of idiots, both in politics and in academia, saying, no, Islam and America could be fully compatible with each other. Nothing could be further from the truth. Now, that doesn't mean, Mark, that there aren't millions of perfectly lovely Muslims, and I would know that better than most, since Arabic is my mother tongue, since I come from Lebanon. I play soccer with Muslims. I go out for restaurants with Muslims. That doesn't mean that when Islam enters a society and becomes dominant, we can't exactly predict what's going to happen, namely the end of personal liberties.
0: Mm-hmm. It's very important for people to understand. Don't we see that playing out on our streets right now and listening to these imams? I mean, I play clips of these guys. And they're endless. You know, you go to memory.org and these other places who transcribe these things and into our language. But a lot of them are here and they speak our language. Aren't they saying this?
10: Totally openly. Mark, I can walk 15 minutes from where I'm currently speaking to you from, where every Friday in the mosque, this is not a, quote, extremist mosque. It's just standard Friday prayers, where you're saying, kill the infidel, and, you know, the world will not end until every tree says there's a Jew hiding behind me. I mean, it's just the regular, everyday, canonical nonsense. So they say it openly, they're brazen about it, and yet we come up with endless, suicidally empathetic justifications for why they should be allowed to say what they say. It's insane.
0: Well, let me get to that point. Let's get to the suicide part. You're very concerned about the ability of the civil society, sort of the Lockean society, to survive, aren't you?
10: I'm infinitely afraid because, look, the reason why some of the staunchest, most vociferous defenders of the West in general and the United States in particular are immigrants, such as myself or Ayaan Hirsi Ali or Bridget Gabriel, is precisely because we have sampled from the wide buffet of societies that exist, and then we come to the United States to tell you, hey, don't presume that what you have is the default value of how societies are organized. You're an anomaly. But most Americans wake up and are born into a world where they think that's just how it always is. Mm-hmm. It isn't. And so I escaped that stuff in the 70s. I don't want to see it in Dearborn and in Paterson, New Jersey, and in Minnesota, because close your eyes and open your eyes, we will live in a very different world, or certainly our children will.
0: Is it too late?
10: That's a great question. I'm going to give you an answer. I'm not trying to be coy or equivocate. I'm going to give you both. I'm going to give you a pessimistic and an optimistic answer. Let's start with the optimistic. I would say that we could be optimistic because there are a set of autocorrective interventions that we could implement to solve the problem. In other words, it's not an intractable problem with no viable solution. That's the optimistic part. Here comes the pessimistic part. I see no evidence that the West has the testicular fortitude to implement those autocorrective procedures. So I could have the cure for cancer for you, but if you refuse to take it, then you are going to die from cancer. So I pray to God that people will wake up. I'm doing my small part. Please wake up. Please don't stay silent. You have to have the ability to extrapolate into the future. You're not living today under Islamic law, but allow these patterns to fester for another 50, 100 years. You will have Dearborn everywhere.
0: It's also, though, part of the problem is the people, the disconnect between the people and the ruling class. And by that, I mean you've got a lot of unelected radical left-wing judges at the lowest level. The Democrats are talking about packing the Supreme Court. They're becoming more and more reliant on this population of immigrants. They're actually supporting them for office and so forth and so on. It's kind of difficult for a society to survive, or at least to do well, when you have one big political party that seems to represent this, no?
10: 100% correct, I agree, but I would add another obstacle to the ability for us to solve the problem, and that is that the architecture of the human mind only wakes up to a problem when the monster, forgive me for saying, bites you in the behind, right?
0: Yep.
10: So take for example, many of the high-profile Jewish billionaires who suddenly woke up about the vile anti-Semitism spreading on campuses. But they only woke up, Mark, when it affected their favorite alma mater. They only woke up when their son could no longer go to his engineering class at UCLA. But while some of us stood on top of the mountain screaming for the past 25 years, they were too busy with their lives to care. That's the problem, is that most people are too busy in their, you know, little worlds to worry about the monster out there. It's far away. It won't come here. Well, I'm here to tell you it will come for you.
0: We're going to take a little break. We have one short segment left. I want to encourage you folks. I'm talking to Dr. By the way, are you still in Canada?
10: I just announced on the Joe Rogan show that I've accepted a distinguished professorship at the Declaration of Independence Center for the Study of American Freedom at the University of Mississippi.
0: Oh, so very
10: in
0: cool.
10: The next 2 months, the SADs are coming to the U.S.
0: You get out of Canada, which is a pretty tough place these days. From what we get callers from Canada that tell me that it's really hell is broken loose up there if you're Jewish. We're talking to God Saad. I want you to check out his book, which is absolutely fantastic, Suicidal Empathy. You can get it on Amazon.com, any major bookstore, off our social sites, and we'll be right back.
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3: 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We honor those on Memorial Day who've given their lives to defend this nation.
4: 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It's annoying. It's confusing. 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And they all claim different things, don't they? What we need going through this process is real, honest help from someone who's knowledgeable. And that's why you need to call Chapter. My friends at Chapter, they cut through all the confusion, they simplify the process, and they look at all plans that are offered nationwide. They want to make this stage of your life less stressful, starting with a Medicare plan that actually fits your needs, your budget, your medicine, your doctors, your hospitals. You don't have to wait until the fall to educate yourself. You want to get in front of this. Dial pound 250, say the keyword Medicare help, and they will walk you through it all and what the best option is for you. Maybe you already have it, but they'll let you know. 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Takes under 20 minutes to get started. Again, that's pound 250, pound 250. Say the keyword Medicare help. Pound 250, say the keyword Medicare help. All right, only a few minutes left with Gad Sot. So you just learned that your book's number one on the New York Times bestseller list.
5: Indeed. Instant number one, New York Times bestseller, both in nonfiction hardcover and in the combined categories. And actually, I was so happy that my family actually recorded it as my publisher called me to announce it to me.
3: Wow.
5: And I posted it on social media. It's amazing.
3: Isn't that exciting? You work so damn hard on a book. You've been thinking about this book for years, and then the public embraces it. That's a good thing. It's exciting.
5: It's the greatest thing. And I love that you said this, because too few professors realize that our job is not only to publish peer-reviewed academic papers, which are going to be read by seven people. And I don't mean to denigrate academia. I love academia. But if we're doing important things, we should be able to cater to the trucker and the corrections officer and the, you know, the homemaker. So the fact that my book has been so well received brings me such joy, Mark.
3: And it has been. And the and that phrase will never be forgotten. That phrase will live with you the rest of the time, suicidal empathy. And it's a very, very important book. And the timing of the release of the book, sometimes things just work out, and it just worked out for you. You know, when I wrote my book, Liberty and Tyranny, it came out exactly when the Tea Party started. It's like, wow.
5: Right.
3: But it's very, very important, this book, Suicidal Empathy. I want to encourage you to go to Amazon.com. It could show up at your steps tomorrow. Any major bookstore, if you're like me, you're a nerd, you hang out at Barnes & Noble or wherever you go. And also, it's the kind of book you want to read and you want to talk about, because it really does make you think, but it explains a lot, too. And to be honest with you, I could have spent five more hours with you. I got a lot more questions, a lot more. I think I'd be the kind of student that sits in the back row, you know, takes it all in, and then asks you 50 questions. That's what I used to do in law school, you know.
5: Oh, well, it's such a pleasure talking to you, and I'm truly so honored that you gave me the opportunity. And, hey, invite me anytime back, and I'll be there with bells on.
3: All right, brother. You take care of yourself, okay? It's been a pleasure.
5: Thank you.
3: Absolute
5: so much.
3: Pleasure.
5: Thank you, sir.
3: All right, you take care. Isn't that fascinating, Mr. Producer? There you go, folks. Suicidal empathy explains a lot. It really does. And, you know, there's very few authors I have on that long, or very few authors I have on twice. We had Buck Sexton on here twice, because his book is a brilliant book, too. So it's not that we don't do authors, it says that we can't do all the authors, and I like to sort of go through the book to make sure that it's something that might interest you. I know you, Mr. and Mrs. America. I know this will interest you, and he's been spending a lot of his career in Canada. There's a lot of people who listen to this program in Canada. Canada's fallen apart. They used to have some great prime ministers up in Canada. They really did. Harper was one example. There were others, too. But, you know, you got this Trudeau, now you got this Carney guy. Really two disasters, absolute disasters. And I think this suicidal empathy defines them perfectly. It really does. And I also think maybe it's a little more than suicidal empathy. I think these people are ideologically stuck. And I know what the professor would say. Well, that's the same thing. You can still be, suicidal empathy and be ideologically stuck. And he's right. They're ideologically stuck, and for a lot of people, there's no getting through to them. But you know what? You can't get through to everybody. If you can get through to a percentage, that's pretty good, too. All right, we've got a lot more. The Power Hour's next.
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13: From ABC News, I'm Stephanie Officer. The risk of a catastrophic explosion known as a BLEVE, which stands for Boiling Liquid Expanding Vapor Explosion, is now over. But Orange County's interim fire chief, T.J. McGovern, says the storage tank at GKN Aerospace is still at some risk. ABC's Alex Stone reporting from Cypress, California.
14: Evacuation orders remain in effect for the 50,000 residents living here in this 10-square-mile zone.
15: We have a threat for a fire / small explosion and a leak.
14: Until the threat is fully eliminated, firefighters say they're working around the clock to get people back into their homes.
15: We need the public to keep to those evacuation zones.
14: Orange County prosecutors announcing they're opening a criminal probe into how this happened.
13: Memorial Day services were held across the country Monday from Arlington National Cemetery to small communities in each state. Monday, particularly difficult for the families of the veterans most recently lost. Among them, Master Sergeant Nicola Moore. The Minnesota mother, wife, and daughter was killed in an Iranian drone attack in Kuwait March 1st. Her hometown of White Bear Lake, Minnesota, showing support. Nicole's mother, Deb Staffling, spoke at the local VFW and American Legion.
16: I'm very proud of my daughter. I'm very proud of my family, the city of White Bear Lake. I just couldn't have asked for a better community to have surrounded us.
13: Master Sergeant Amore was among six U.S. service members killed in that attack. Well, this year's American Music Awards are in the books, with BTS taking the coveted Artist of the Year award. The ceremony, hosted by Queen Latifah, also saw big wins from Cat's Eye, and Billy Idol was honored with their Lifetime Achievement Award. There were also new categories, including Best Throwback Song, which the Black Eyed Peas won for their 16-year-old hit, Rock That Body. 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
20: Uber and Lyft drivers in Massachusetts have successfully organized, certifying the first rideshare workers union in the country. Governor Maura Healey says she hopes it helps drivers address the rising cost of living.
21: People are dealing with the cost of everything going up, and it's important that, you know, these workers, like other workers, get paid what they deserve.
20: Bargaining decisions will require majority approval from all members who've completed 100 rides or more in the last month. Mike Dubusky, ABC News.
13: More than 20 people were taken to the hospital in Tokyo after a suspect sprayed an unknown substance in a shopping area. Colorado Springs firefighters came to the rescue of a baby red-tailed hawk that fell from its nest Sunday. Wildlife officials say the hawk's nest was on top of a four-story building. Firefighters used a ladder to bring it home. Its mother watched, like a hawk, the entire time. The summer travel season is officially underway, and with gas prices up more than 40% over last Memorial Day, families are looking for some good deals. Christian Klein, editor-in-chief of foodfamilytravel.com, suggests using hotel points and frequent flyer miles to help reduce costs.
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1: Hello, America. Welcome. It is Eric Erickson here live from Washington, D.C. One word is this connection that I've got here in my hotel. It's a little bit unstable, so if it sounds like I hiccup or something, we've got all the best technical minds in radio trying to keep me on air here. So we will see what we can do. We have to begin with what happened last night, and I'm biased. I do want to start in my state. It is a national story, and there are a lot of people out there who are adding me on social media, if you will, saying, Erickson, you said this Georgia Supreme Court thing was going to be a disaster. Were you lying? What happened? Were you exaggerating? No. Surprised and delighted by the will and views of the voters of my state. I need to say this out of the gate. Democratic Party, I would like to thank you for elevating Stacey Abrams and her woke intersectional black goddess nonsense to such heights that she continues to pillage your coffers and waste your money. It is Stacey Abrams who convinced the Democratic Party that they could go Wisconsin on the Georgia Supreme Court. In Wisconsin, it is a deeply partisan Supreme Court. And it is an ideological fight every 4 years. They have nasty statewide elections that take on national importance in Wisconsin for the Wisconsin Supreme Court. And because of the nature of the Georgia Supreme Court, which is a highly nonpartisan court, the judges are expressly prohibited from taking political positions. Stacey Abrams convinced Barack Obama, Kamala Harris, the Democratic Party, and the like that they could weaponize and fight to weaponize partisanship the Georgia Supreme Court. Let me explain to you nationally what she did. It's very important you understand this playbook nationally. Abrams' sister is the presiding judge of the Middle District of Georgia, the federal court. We have in Georgia something called the Judicial Qualifications Commission, and it enforces the nonpartisan rules on judges. The contrary to what the Democrats say, the JQC predates the Republicans. Even when the Democrats ran the state, the courts were explicitly nonpartisan. You're not allowed to take positions. You're not allowed to accept money from partisan organizations. You're not allowed to even endorse other candidates. It's not a matter of free speech in Georgia. The state is determined as a matter of public policy. Having a nonpartisan court system is a social good. You don't want to have to play politics in the courts. Everything else is political enough. What Abrams did is she convinced the Democrats to weaponize the nonpartisan stance of the incumbents, knowing they would not stake out positions and the Republican Party would not come to the aid of the incumbents because they're not Republicans. They're nonpartisan. So two Democrat progressives ran for office, Miracle Rankin and Jen Jordan, who pronounces her last name Jordan because she's from south of Atlanta and that's what they do. It turns out that Jen Jordan is so much of an awful, affluent, white, female, urban liberal that even the Democrats couldn't stomach voting for Jen Jordan. There are some people outside of Georgia who are like, oh, they didn't know she was a Democrat. No, they knew because she ran as Stacey Abrams' handpicked pick for attorney general 4 years ago in Georgia as a Democrat. She was a Democrat in the state legislature, one of the most progressive members of the state legislature. And neurotic white women, even black women in Georgia, can't bring themselves to vote for. Thus ends the political career of Jen Jordan. Good riddance. Please find the ash heap of history on the south side of Atlanta. Climb into it. Cover yourselves in ashes and sackcloth, Jen Jordan, and never get off of it again. Please. The state is tired of seeing you. Miracle Rankin is a completely crazy, unqualified candidate who ran on the Democratic Party side. Ambulance-chasing trial lawyer. The other judges in the state of Georgia were aghast that the Democrats thought she was qualified to be a judge at all. And she lost, too. But black voters in Georgia were more willing to vote for a black woman named Miracle on the ballot than they were a white woman named Jen Jordan, who annoyed them all 4 years ago when she ran for attorney general and annoyed them when she was in the state legislature. But it didn't work. It wasn't because the Republican Party did much. There are a couple of heroes in the state of Georgia today for saving these seats. One, Brian Kemp, the governor of Georgia, used his super PAC, hardworking Georgians, to mobilize Republican voters. The other is Kelly Loeffler, now the Small Business Administration director. She started a group called Greater Georgia. There's a lesson here. Kelly Loeffler could have gone all Carrie Lake when she lost in the runoff in 2021 and just been a perpetual victim and grifter. And instead, she decided to build something to leave the state better off. And what she did is replicate the machine that Stacey Abrams had built, but on the Republican side. In so doing, Kelly Loeffler started a grassroots army that mobilizes people and gets them out to vote. And more importantly, in this case, ran a lot of ads in the last 2 weeks of the election, educating voters in Georgia that the Democrats were attempting to turn a nonpartisan court into a weapon of Democratic partisanship. And there is a third unsung hero. Those of you nationally have missed the story because you can't really see it in the data. It turns out one of the chief lobbyists for the Republican-appointed nonpartisan Supreme Court incumbents were Democratic trial lawyers in the state of Georgia. You would think they would want partisan progressive Democrats on the Georgia Supreme Court. It turns out they didn't want to weaponize partisan Supreme Court. And a lot of Democratic lawyers in the state of Georgia have been telling their clients and friends, vote for the incumbents. We don't want to weaponize partisan court like Wisconsin has. And it blew up in the faces of the Democrats and Stacey Abrams. Abrams, by the way, you should know, this is how Abrams was able to steer this thing. She got these two progressives into the race. She got pro-abortion groups to fund them. She got Barack Obama and Kamala Harris to come in and endorse them. And then when they started taking partisan positions, explicitly saying that they were pro-abortion candidates and they were pro-Voting Rights Act candidates and they were opposed to what the Supreme Court had done in Louisiana versus Cali and the like, taking explicitly partisan positions, the Judicial Qualifying Commission stepped in and said, you can't do this. So they sued the Judicial Qualifying Commission in the Middle District of Georgia, in Albany, Georgia, over 100 miles south of Atlanta, where the Judicial Qualification Commission resides. And because they sued in Albany, Georgia, there's only one judge there, Stacey Abrams' sister, who promptly kept the case confidential. There should be a federal hearing on the impropriety of Stacey Abrams' sister and what she did. She clearly was involved in the act, playing partisan politics in trying to keep the Judicial Qualifications Commission silent on their investigation of these two Democrats. The case had to go to the 11th Circuit Court of Appeals, which said, no, this can be public. The fact that they've told these candidates they're violating the laws of the state of Georgia can be made public. It came out the day before the election. The cover-up would have worked. And the money would have worked, except what no one foresaw is that Democratic lawyers in the state of Georgia didn't want to weaponize Supreme Court, and even the Democratic voters in the state of Georgia didn't want it. Now, a lot of people are saying, well, the Democratic voters were too stupid to know. They gave Charlie Bethel, one of the two Supreme Court justices who used to be in the legislature, a run for his money. He was very close. And black women in particular supported a black woman. But Jen Jordan was blown out of the water. No one wanted a crazy white woman on the Georgia Supreme Court. Who they have there, Sarah Warren, is a reasonably conservative woman who is not a neurotic, awful, affluent white female urban liberal. She's from the metro Atlanta area. In fact, she outperformed Jen Jordan in the metro Atlanta area because she's from the metro Atlanta area and people understood she wasn't crazy. Fani Willis is another big loser. She tried to get a bunch of her associates to run against the judges and lost. The biggest one was in the Georgia Court of Appeals, where Trent Brown, one of the Georgia Court of Appeals judges, was being challenged by an acolyte and friend of Fani Willis because he was the guy who threw out the Trump RICO case. He won. Decisively, the voters in Georgia gave the Democrats a black eye. In fact, The Democrats last night couldn't control their own primary in Georgia. They gave their nomination for governor in Georgia to Keisha Crime Wave Bottoms. Keisha Lance Bottoms is the former mayor of Atlanta. Not since James Montgomery Calhoun saw Sherman march through the city and torch it has the city burned to the ground until Keisha Lance Bottoms became mayor. She's the first mayor of Atlanta since the Civil War to see the city burn to the ground, and she not only oversaw it, she allowed the protesters to get away with it. For the Democrats in America today who look on this and say, oh, Georgia Democrats have nominated a black woman for governor, surely she's going to win, understand that in the metro Atlanta area, Keisha Lance Bottoms underperformed all the other Democrats. Keisha Lance Bottoms did better the further away from Atlanta you went, where they were less likely to know her record. And that's going to be a harbinger of doom for the Democrats come November, when Democrats in Atlanta decide they would rather have either Burt Jones or Rick Jackson, the two Republicans who will fight it out in a primary, in a runoff, than the woman who burned down the city of Atlanta. Keisha Lance Bottoms provoked a crime wave in Atlanta, a secession movement in Atlanta, and caused the death of 8-year-old Sikoria Turner. For those of you around the country, you have no idea what the Democrats have done. Let me educate you just a little bit on the caliber of the Democrat who just got picked to be the gubernatorial nominee in Georgia. We've spent enough time on Graham Plattner, the Nazi in Maine. Let's spend a little bit of time here. In 2020, after the George Floyd riots, Keisha Lance Bottoms sided with the rioters and told the police to let them have free run of the city. They began to burn the city down. Thereafter, a man named Rashard Brooks fell asleep in the drive-thru of a Wendy's on the south side of the city. Rashard Brooks, it turns out, was intoxicated. The police made him pull his car over. They pulled up his record and turned out he had a record and he should not be drinking while driving and needed to go back to jail. There were two police officers. Rashard Brooks got out of the car and began to scuffle with the police officers. He shoved one of the police officers to the ground so hard he caused a concussion to the police officer and grabbed the police officer's weapon and fled. The second police officer, I believe his name is Garrett Roth, is gay. White guy who is gay in Atlanta, who gave pursuit to Rashard Brooks, who turned to fire on the officer. The officer pulled his gun and fired on Rashard Brooks and killed him, and afterwards determined that Rashard Brooks had not taken the first officer's gun. He had taken the first officer's taser. Didn't know it in the heat of the pursuit. What did Keisha Lance Bottoms do? She had the officer thrown in jail and had the district attorney pursue murder charges against him because the black protesters in Atlanta were going nuts after the George Floyd situation. The protesters took over the Wendy's parking lot and they turned it into what they called an autonomous zone. And Keisha Lance Bottoms told the police, do not go there, let them have it. And they took over. And on July 4th of 2020, I believe it was 2020, a mother and her 8-year-old daughter, Sikoria Turner, got lost. And they attempted to turn around in the Wendy's parking lot that Keisha Lance Bottoms had told the police they were not allowed to go to and get the protesters out of. The protesters opened fire on the mother and her daughter. Sikoria Turner, the 8-year-old, was found dead in the back seat, bullet-ridden. Keisha Lance Bottoms allowed it to happen. The police quit in droves in the city. Lawlessness descended on the city. Random joggers were shot by people who just passed by and went on joyrides, killing joggers in the city. There were shootings at major hotels in the city, shootings around the city. People in high-rise condominiums woke up in the mornings and they would find the downstairs lobbies burned and vandalized. That's Keisha Lance Bottoms, Atlanta. She was so unpopular at the end of her term, she couldn't run for re-election. She had to step aside. And that is the person the Democrats have just nominated to be governor of the state of Georgia. The woman who sparked a crime wave that led to the first burning of Atlanta since Sherman marched through. Good luck, Democrats.
0: Have something to say?
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3: Did you know there's no such thing as darkness? I mean, it's a thing, but it's not a thing. Technically, darkness is just the absence of light. Someone living in physical darkness for extended periods of time suffers physically and mentally. Darkness is disorienting and debilitating. You know, the same types of things happen to individuals and societies in a spiritual and moral sense. Look, it's not actually that hard to diagnose the darkening condition of our souls and our society. We are actually moving further away from the light. Friends, here is the elementary truth we must embrace. God is light. Jesus is the light of the world. And the further we drift from Him, the darker things will become. The need of your heart and mine and the need of our day is a genuine awakening, a real turning to God. He's the light, the antidote to the darkness. This is Tom Gray, and This Stuff Matters.
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1: Did you know there's no such thing as darkness? I mean, it's a thing, but it's not a thing. Technically, darkness is just the absence of light. Someone living in physical darkness for extended periods of time suffers physically and mentally. Darkness is disorienting and debilitating. You know, the same types of things happen to individuals and societies in a spiritual and moral sense. Look, it's not actually that hard to diagnose the darkening condition of our souls and our society. We are actually moving further away from the light. Friends, here is the elementary truth we must embrace. God is light. Jesus is the light of the world. And the further we drift from Him, the darker things will become. The need of your heart and mine and the need of our day is a genuine awakening, a real turning to God. He's the light, the antidote to the darkness. This is Tom Gray, and This Stuff Matters.
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1: Greetings and welcome. It is Eric Erickson here, and I am delighted to have you guys with me. I got to say something that is going to get me hate mail, and I'm going to stand by it out of the gate. Brian Kemp in Georgia mobilized voters to go vote. Kelly Loeffler in Georgia motivated voters to go vote through her Greater Georgia PAC. You know who really did nothing? The Georgia Republican Party. You know what they did instead? They bought into a conspiracy theory. There is a location the Secretary of State has had since 2020. They used to have a different location, but had to move it because of all the threats they were getting after the stolen election nonsense. And they call it a secret bunker, the Georgia GOP did. They filed suit to get access to it. They wanted to see. They bought into, it sounds like, the theory that they were stealing votes there or counting votes or something. The votes in Georgia are counted at the county level, as in every state they're counted at the county level. This is just a place where when the votes are transmitted, it gets sent to this place so it can be distributed. You can literally watch it from your laptop anywhere in the world. You can watch what's happening in this place. And yet the Georgia Republican Party spent more time trying to claim that there could be shenanigans if they didn't get access to this building. And by the way, they didn't do a great job filling out their lawsuit, and they were given an injunction that it was withdrawn. And it's kind of nonsensical that they're spreading this conspiracy theory sort of nonsense about what goes on in this place when anybody who actually is an intelligent person knew that they have no capacity to count votes in this facility. But the Georgia Republican Party spent more time attacking Republicans, claiming essentially that they were going to steal the vote from who exactly? I don't know. Than trying to get people to go vote. What a

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1: Did you know there's no such thing as darkness? I mean, it's a thing, but it's not a thing. Technically, darkness is just the absence of light. Someone living in physical darkness for extended periods of time suffers physically and mentally. Darkness is disorienting and debilitating. You know, the same types of things happen to individuals and societies in a spiritual and moral sense. Look, it's not actually that hard to diagnose the darkening condition of our souls and our society. We are actually moving further away from the light. Friends, here is the elementary truth we must embrace. God is light. Jesus is the light of the world. And the further we drift from Him, the darker things will become. The need of your heart and mine and the need of our day is a genuine awakening, a real turning to God. He's the light, the antidote to the darkness. This is Tom Gray. And This Stuff Matters.
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1: Nobody drifts closer to God. We have to intentionally choose to move in His direction. The good news is, He has promised that all who seek Him will find Him. He says He will draw near to those who draw near to Him. And Jesus invites us all to come close. He said, "Come to me, all of you who are weary and burdened, and I will give you rest, rest for your souls." Will you move in His direction today? 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
0: One of the things I try to do different from other talk radio show hosts is get you involved. 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
1: Greetings. Welcome. It is Eric Erickson here. Well, we come to the segment many of you have waited for on Thomas Massie, the soon-to-be former congressman from the Commonwealth of Kentucky. Good riddance. I was a longtime Thomas Massie defender. I actually was. I defended Thomas Massie when he voted against a series of spending proposals that he had promised to vote for because the Republicans had originally predicated his promises on cutting spending, and he supported an original budget appropriation measure, a continuing resolution. And the Republicans told him that they would put caps and stop guards in, and that if they crossed these thresholds later, they would start cutting stuff. And he agreed to vote for the continuing resolution. And then they got rid of all the caps and the stopgap measures and continued to explode the budget. And so he started opposing stuff he had otherwise been committed to because of it. But Thomas Massie, who could be a contrarian over time, just became a contrarian, not a conservative. He became a contrarian. And a lot of people continue to like Thomas Massie because he would stick it to Washington and to the GOP, and they didn't like the GOP. There are a bunch of people who are extremely unsuccessful in politics. They're called libertarians. The libertarians are a group of people who are very weird in their beliefs, very odd in their social interactions, and somehow or another have convinced themselves that they are a majority when they barely have a pulse. And they genuinely do not understand politics. Many of them have become libertine. They want their sex, drugs, and rock and roll and give lip service to the budget, but don't really believe in it. Thomas Massie is much more libertarian than conservative, but sadly he's become a crank and a conspiracy theorist. Thomas Massie, you know, only really came out against, it became a big Epstein conspiracy theorist when the president turned against him and he sought to weaponize the Epstein files against the president and made all sorts of outlandish claims about Epstein and the files. And remember, he supposedly had the names of people that he was going to release and stuff. It was kind of sad to watch. And then, of course, he's become an anti-Semite. And I know people who say he's not an anti-Semite. He just opposes our policy on Israel. You know, we give more money to Japan every year than we give to Israel, and I don't see any of these people upset about Japan. It's always Israel. The general theme here is that when you start using the word AI PAC, many of you don't know what it is, the American Israeli Public Affairs Committee or Public Affairs Committee. When you have people who start mouthing off about AI PAC, they all say they're not anti-Semites, and incredibly, they always find a way to blame the Jews for everything. It's very interesting to me how so many of the people who say, I'm not an anti-Semite, I just have problems with Israeli policy that we continue to subsidize, they don't have a problem with us subsidizing the policies of any other country, and they say, I'm not an anti-Semite, it's just the Jews. It's the Jews I have problems with. Sure. This is Thomas Massie last night proving that it was a good thing that Thomas Massie was defeated.
2: I would have come out sooner, but I had to call my opponent and concede, and it took a while to find Ed Gallrein in Tel Aviv. I did get the call through, though. I have called and conceded the race. We've been honorable the whole time, and we're going to stay that way.
1: I used to really like Thomas Massie, and he was a good guy. When Thomas Massie's wife died, I don't know what happened, but he became a crank and a conspiracy theorist. He started elevating odd claims and just became a useful tool for the Democrats. Thomas Massie stopped trying to improve legislation and just became a reliable vote for Democrats to obstruct everything. He became more and more difficult to work with over time. He became an obstructionist. Now look, I don't think Washington should do much of anything. But I also understand if you designate yourself as being a Republican on the team in Congress, you should try to help Republicans make things better. And Thomas Massie, even among the conservatives in the House Freedom Caucus, was regularly a guy that even the House Freedom Caucus, which is the most conservative group in Congress, could no longer reasonably work with. This is Scott Jennings on CNN last night. Allegedly. If my computer will actually pull up the file.
3: I just want to also add one other thing. Thomas Massie tonight in his concession speech said something despicable, anti-Semitic, nasty, gutter politics, right at the end. What a way to go out. He said, I would have called Ed Gallrein, but you know, I had to find him in Tel Aviv. There was an undercurrent of anti-Semitism in this race on the Massie side. There's been an undercurrent of it in his career, unfortunately, and it really came out in an ugly way tonight. And I think it needs to be stated, acknowledged, and condemned because it was pretty despicable.
1: Now, you know, David Urban was also on CNN talking about this, and he did raise a valid point against about Thomas Massie and his ability to connect with some younger voters.
4: Thomas Massie is incredibly popular amongst young people. I think young people are disenchanted with the current system of government. I think they think the system's rigged against them when they see members of Congress trading and making millions of dollars, right? And government officials trading on insider information, whether it's in the administration, whether it's the Congress. I think they think it's wrong. I think they see so many things wrong. And they look at somebody like Thomas, like, you know, Massie, who's totally iconoclastic and kind of, you know, swimming against the stream. And they say, yeah, that guy may not be popular, but I agree with a lot of what he says, right? And call it libertarian, call it independent, call it whatever you want. But people want limited government, they want transparency, and they don't like either party where they stand right now, I think. There's a great dissatisfaction amongst that. There's, you know, a lot of people are registering independent, but then you can't, if you're an independent, you can't vote in the primary, right? So then you end up with extreme right, extreme left as candidates, and a lot of people who are irritated when they go to vote in a general election.
1: He's not wrong. He's not wrong. I have some good friends of mine who are strong friends of Thomas Massie. They were very upset last night. Had Thomas Massie not gone down the conspiracy theory anti-Semitic rabbit hole, I would have defended Thomas Massie and said I gave Ed Gowron money because it was time for Thomas Massie to go. He had long since served his purpose. What was his purpose in Washington, D.C.? There was a guy in the state legislature here in Georgia. His name was Colton Moore. He was in the state Senate, and he relished being the turd in the punch bowl. He actually opposed an effort to crack down on human trafficking that the governor's wife supported, this commission on human trafficking. He wanted to oppose everything, and the Republicans in the state legislature, he wouldn't work with them. They didn't want to work with him. He couldn't get anything done. He finally was able to get one piece of legislation passed before he left to run for Congress as Mr. MAGA. He didn't get President Trump's endorsement in the 14th Congressional District, and now he's out of politics, and his one piece of legislation passed, and Governor Kemp vetoed it. Probably his payback for him being a turd in the punch bowl for all of his time in the legislature. And that's kind of what Thomas Massie became. He was no longer conservative. He was a contrarian. If the Republicans were for it, he was going to be the Republican against it. And the people who don't like the Republicans cheered him on. The anti-Semites cheered him on. Thomas Massie had his picture taken the other day with a young guy who it turns out is a Hitler fan. Those are the sorts of people who started gravitating to Thomas Massie, and he refused to distinguish and to stir in between them, because if they wanted to question Israel, well, he was okay with them. It didn't matter that they were anti-Semites. And now Thomas Massie's going to be done. And in being done with Congress, he will probably, I mean, I wouldn't be surprised me if within 48 hours he's on Tucker Carlson's podcast, and he will be doomed to do the same 10 podcasts over and over and over again where everything is about the Jews. Good riddance. And I hate to say that, because I used to be a big defender of his. Now, that then gets me to the Texas situation, where the polling has shifted overnight, obviously. Ken Paxton has Donald Trump's endorsement. And, you know, there are a lot of people in Texas and outside of Texas who tell me that Texas has so many millionaires and billionaires, and they're all going to want to stop James Tallarico, that don't worry about these other races, that Texas is going to have it. My concern is that that's not necessarily true. There are enough of these millionaires and billionaires who are disenchanted with the status quo under the president that not all of them are going to cough up money, and the Democrats are going to pour money into Texas, as they're probably going to do in Georgia. I still think Ken Paxton wins. My biggest issue with Ken Paxton is that Ken Paxton is a serial adulterer whose own staff turned him into federal authorities.
5: who, contrary to what you may have heard, he wasn't found not guilty of the accusations. He pled no contest to them and had to go through remedial legal training. I think he paid fines. So all this stuff is going to come back out because a lot of voters don't realize that he actually pled no contest to the charges against him. The prosecutors cut him a deal. And it's all going to be relitigated. And so many of the family values people who have decided to go cast their lot with the serial adulterer whose staff turned him into the FBI are the same people who lament the decline of good character in office. Oh, we can't get good people to run anymore. No, because you people cast your money and your lot with a guy like Ken Paxton. You are responsible for the culture you have created by supporting a guy like this. He's gonna win. The question is, at what price? Will it be a pyrrhic victory that the GOP spends so much to get Paxton across the finish line that they can't get anyone else? And of course he's gonna win, because like in Georgia for the gubernatorial race, the Democrats have nominated a woman who caused the city of Atlanta to burn down for the first time since the Civil War when Sherman marched through. And in Texas, they've nominated for the Senate James Tallarico, a weird little guy who orders vegan tacos at taco restaurants and believes God is non-binary and that the conception of Jesus is the proof text in the Bible to defend abortion. This is Senator Eric Schmidt, a great guy from Missouri on TV talking about Tallarico.
6: Well, here's what I know, too. James Tallarico, who's the Democrat opponent.
7: No, he's winning that. He's winning that nomination.
6: We're going to win Texas. And the reality is this guy is a radical leftist. He talks about our border being our front porch. He talks about just because you're white, it's like a virus, you're spreading racism. This is Texas. I mean, this Tallarico guy is not running in the state of Washington or in Oregon. He's running in Texas. And so, President Trump's made his decision. The voters are going to have a chance to decide, but I think we're going to hold Texas no matter how it turns out here.
5: I agree with Schmidt. I think that Tallarico is too radical, that people will hold their nose and vote for Paxton. I think they're going to spend a lot of money, though, to get him across the finish line and make sure everybody knows all the wackadoo stuff that Tallarico says, and that could cost us other races. Probably not Maine now. I don't know if you've heard about the latest on Graham Plattner. Graham Plattner on social media, he deleted the posts, but went on tirades about dead American soldiers in Iraq and Afghanistan and how they deserve to die. He criticized American sniper? What was the guy's name now? He criticized that guy, claimed that he killed civilians to boost his sniper total. He said all sorts of outrageous things. And by the way, here's a rule of thumb in politics, and this goes for Tallarico as well. When these things start dripping out in the here and now in March, April, and May, before the midterms really get started, that means there is a lot of stuff to cover. So you start the ground now. If they didn't have a lot of stuff, they would wait until after Labor Day when people are really starting to pay attention to the midterms. The fact that they're starting now before people even get into the summer means there is a massive ton of opposition research on Plattner in the same way there is on Tallarico. A weird little man in Texas who orders vegan tacos and has really said outrageous stuff. He wants to close down prisons. He's an abolitionist when it comes to prisons. He's a big abortion rights supporter, a trans supporter, believes the Bible supports transgenderism. Do you really think a guy who orders vegan tacos in Austin is going to relate to the Hispanic voters along the border with Mexico? Do you really think that guy is going to, I'm sorry, I can't eat the barbacoa. I've got to have the soy and the tofu tacos. Do you think that guy is going to be able to relate? Probably not. The details on all this stuff, they're, by the way, in the show notes today. If you text Eric to 33777, you can get them. Republicans, they pick some clunkers. And I think Paxton is a clunker who's going to get across the finish line. And all the people who lament the state of the nation and the character of the nation and the character of the candidates are going to turn a blind eye, hold their nose, and they're going to vote for him. A man who has very poor character. But he's probably going to win. And I think Graham Plattner in Maine is going to lose in the way I think that Tallarico is going to lose in the way I think Keisha Lance Bottoms is going to lose. I could be wrong. The Democrats could surprise and delight. I mean, in Georgia, they're looking at the turnout totals in the primary, and they're looking at how many more Democrats turned out than Republicans. And I'm like, yeah, because 53% of Republicans were undecided headed into Election Day on the big races on the ticket. So they stayed home and let the minority of voters decide. They're not going to stay home in November when you got the woman who tried to burn down Atlanta. And in Texas, I don't think you're going to see Hispanic voters along the border stay home when they realize the Democrat alternative wants vegan tacos and thinks God is non-binary and uses the Bible to defend transgenderism. And in Maine, I don't think Maine voters want a Nazi in the U.S. Senate against Susan Collins, the most moderate centrist person in the United States Senate. Republicans have some clunkers, but the Democrats do too.
0: Honest.
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5: 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Again, everything I talk about on the show, and then all the stuff I don't have time to get to, it's all in the email that comes out at noon. 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
7: Did you know there's no such thing as darkness? I mean, it's a thing, but it's not a thing. Technically, darkness is just the absence of light. Someone living in physical darkness for extended periods of time suffers physically and mentally. Darkness is disorienting and debilitating. You know, the same types of things happen to individuals and societies in a spiritual and moral sense. Look, it's not actually that hard to diagnose the darkening condition of our souls and our society. We are actually moving further away from the light. Friends, here is the elementary truth we must embrace. God is light. Jesus is the light of the world. And the further we drift from Him, the darker things will become. The need of your heart and mine and the need of our day is a genuine awakening, a real turning to God. He's the light, the antidote to the darkness. This is Tom Gray, and This Stuff Matters.
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7: Did you know there's no such thing as darkness? I mean, it's a thing, but it's not a thing. Technically, darkness is just the absence of light. Someone living in physical darkness for extended periods of time suffers physically and mentally. Darkness is disorienting and debilitating. You know, the same types of things happen to individuals and societies in a spiritual and moral sense. Look, it's not actually that hard to diagnose the darkening condition of our souls and our society. We are actually moving further away from the light. Friends, here is the elementary truth we must embrace. God is light. Jesus is the light of the world. And the further we drift from Him, the darker things will become. The need of your heart and mine and the need of our day is a genuine awakening, a real turning to God. He's the light, the antidote to the darkness. This is Tom Gray, and This Stuff Matters.
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0: taking the complicated and making it simple. 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
1: Hello, America. 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It is marvelous and remarkable, and it actually has helped me with my game. I was hesitant. All these massive, the labs, the Scotty Camerons and the like, I'm like, they're not worth it. Oh, yeah. Yeah, I'm now a believer, and you will be too. 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When we come back, Marco Rubio has done something remarkable about Cuba. I want to go there, but first I do want to play some of J.D. Vance, who spoke yesterday. It was his turn to give the White House press briefing. Let's see if I can pull up the audio here again.
2: Well, first of all, I'd say it's a very complicated country, and it's a country that I wouldn't pretend that I understand, even after as deep as I've been involved in this process from the very beginning. It's a great and proud civilization, amazing people. We obviously have a great Iranian-American community here in the United States of America, smart people, very hardworking, and you see some of that in the negotiating team on the other side. You also see some very hardline positions in the negotiating team on the other side. And so I think you see that conflict, the fact that maybe the Iranians aren't themselves quite clear in what direction they want to go to. They also are just a fractured country. So you have the leadership of the country, there's the supreme leader, and then there are a lot of officials below the supreme leader that has some influence in the negotiation. It's not sometimes totally clear what the negotiating position of the team is. And I don't know if that's sometimes bad communication, if that's bad faith. I wouldn't pretend to venture a guess there, but I will say with confidence, it's sometimes hard to figure out exactly what it is that the Iranians want to accomplish out of the negotiation. So what we've done is tried to be as clear as possible. What are our red lines? What are the things that we're willing to be accommodating on? And what are
1: we'll get into those red lines and some of the latest revelations, some bizarre stories about the Iran strategy at the bottom of the next hour. Marco Rubio up first, but I got to tell you about Perfectly Snug, my mattress topper. 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
12: From ABC News, I'm Stephanie Officer.
3: Deal or no deal? It's not clear as President Trump offers another take on negotiations with Iran. ABC's Ian Pannell.
12: Having said a solution was largely negotiated over the weekend, President Trump, 24 hours later, advising negotiators to not rush into a deal. The president even writing on Truth Social that negotiations are proceeding nicely. It'll only be a great deal for all or no deal at all. Back to the battlefront and shooting, but bigger and stronger than ever before.
3: Meanwhile, the president says the shots fired outside the White House Saturday, yet another reason to fund his billion-dollar ballroom, a tune not everyone wants to dance to. ABC's Selena Wang.
13: That pushback is coming from even within the president's own party over his $1 billion request in taxpayer funds to build it. Now, the Justice Department is arguing that this ballroom is necessary for national security, describing Saturday's shooting as an attempted assassination of the president.
3: We have an update on one of the American missionaries treating people in Africa for Ebola. ABC's Faith Abube.
14: That American missionary Dr. Patrick LaRochelle still showing no signs of the virus after he was medically evacuated to Prague. He remains isolated in this biobox chamber, saying he's amazed to see medical teams who are still fighting the virus, quote, not flinch or draw back in the face of so much danger and chaos.
3: The near 30-year streak has been broken in a sweep like no other. The New York Knicks are in the NBA Finals for the first time since 1999 after beating Cleveland 130-93. ABC's Ryan Field at Cleveland's Rocket Arena.
15: They aren't just winning these games, they are demolishing these teams. And their chances of winning the finals went from 3% now all the way up to 25%. And if you've been watching this team, you got to feel like their chances are a whole lot better than that.
3: You're listening to ABC News.
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3: Memorial Day ended up being a washout for millions of Americans, and flash flood threats persist into Tuesday for a half dozen southern states.
18: Torrential rain around New York City saturating the ground, taking down trees onto cars and homes. In Tennessee, school officials in Williamson County are defending their decision to continue graduation ceremonies Thursday despite this deluge. Nearly 30 Boy Scouts from Northern Virginia on a canoe trip took refuge on a riverbank after some of them capsized. First responders got them and their parents out of the swollen river.
3: ABC's Gio Benitez. The 98th Scripps National Spelling Bee gets underway in Washington, D.C. Tuesday. The three-day contest features 247 spellers from all 50 states, D.C., three U.S. territories, and five other countries. Inter Miami confirms Lionel Messi has a left hamstring issue, but didn't offer any kind of timeline. Now, that could be an issue for defending World Cup champs Argentina, which is scheduled to open its training camp for this summer's tournament June 1st in Kansas City. Composer, leader, and saxophonist Sonny Rollins has died. Rollins' family announced his death on social media. The pioneering jazz artist has a career stretching back to the 1940s with a celebrated record library that includes A Night at the Village Vanguard, Way Out West, and his most famous, St. Thomas from Saxophone Colossus. Sonny Rollins was 95. I'm Stephanie Officer, ABC News.
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1: Greetings, conversationalists. Welcome. It is Eric Erickson here live with you back in the home studio. Finally made it back from Washington, D.C. It was like 1:37 this morning when I pulled in. The weather was atrocious. My one flight got canceled, and they put me in the back of the plane. I have, this is the most pretentious thing you're probably ever going to hear me say until I fly private. I was in the back of the plane. I hadn't been that far back in a plane in a while. Y'all don't have any leg room back there. No wonder everybody's dying of blood clots on planes. Welcome. It is Eric Erickson. The phone number is 877-973-7425. You can text Eric, E-R-I-C-K, to 33777. If you want the show notes, the live stream, the podcast, everything you could possibly want about the show, and all the links to follow me on social media are there. We have the Democratic National Committee autopsy report. They have held on to it all these years. Ken Martin, who is the chairman of the Democratic National Committee, said it did not meet his standards. I have to tell you, I spent time with it. Ken Martin is right. This is an amateurish product. It actually is not a good product. Just objectively, now we'll get into the partisan side of this, but objectively, this is not a good product. It's not even finished. That they canceled it. And the DNC did helpfully mark it up to show the flaws, including things like forgetting at certain points that Joe Biden was president. When they were making claims about things Donald Trump did, having to annotate and say actually Joe Biden was president. But it was actually more of a flawed autopsy for a lot of the reasons the Democrats aren't going to appreciate. But there were real problems. I can understand why they held it. But here's the catch for you Democrats out there listening. And I know you're listening. Ken Martin, the chairman of the Democratic National Committee, is the guy who came up with the person to do the autopsy. This was Ken Martin's pick. It was an autopsy conducted by someone that Ken Martin chose to do it, and then Ken Martin refused to release it because he didn't like the work product. And he's not really taking responsibility for that. He's not really taking responsibility for it. But it also really did show just how bad off the Democrats are. Now, to get there, I want to jump into, and this is in the show notes. This is from the New York Times. The Democratic Party is entering the midterm elections with the political winds at its back, but a fiercely dissatisfied and divided voter base that is trying to steer the party in wildly divergent directions. A New York Times CNN poll found. More than half of Democrats and Democrat-leading independents expressed frustration with the party, despite the fact that Democrats appear well-positioned to take the House and compete for the Senate in November. Registered voters favored Democratic candidates over Republicans by 10 percentage points, a sizable margin less than 6 months out from the midterms. But behind the strong showing, unhappiness spanned almost every part of the party's coalition. From young to white to black and college-educated voters, it was especially strong among Democrats least attached to the party, who were the most likely to swing elections. Nothing seems to work, says Raymond Goetz, 57, of Naples, Florida, who said he wanted to see his party push back more vigorously on President Trump. I'm frustrated that they're not doing more, but everything they do seems to fail. It's kind of unbelievable. The poll captured a combative anti-establishment mood within the Democratic Party that appears to be reaching a boiling point, and there were abundant signs of a fractured coalition with at times contradictory views about the party's best path forward. While a majority of Democratic supporters said they were generally happy with the party's ideological positioning, 52% said the next Democratic presidential candidate should move the party to the center in order to win. Only a quarter said the next candidate should move the party to the left. Still, the economic populism pushed by a growing number of Democratic midterm candidates has found a receptive audience. Now, there are problems here for the Democrats, and it gets to the heart of the autopsy. If you want to understand how bad the autopsy was from an objective level, listen, you and I, if you're conservative, if you're a partisan, you're going to look at this and you're going to be giddy over the things the autopsy found in some cases. Like, for example, the Harris campaign being badly unprepared. But the report blamed the Joe Biden team for not preparing the Harris team. Do you know what this autopsy never mentioned? And this, friends, is why I can objectively tell you the autopsy is bad. Again, when we used to live in modern times instead of postmodern times, you and I possessed a switch that we could flip on and off, and we could say, as a partisan, here's this view I have. Flip the switch. As an objective person, here's this view I have that may conflict with me being a partisan. In postmodern times, that switch broke on a lot of people. A lot of people don't have it. I'm a modernist. I'm not a postmodernist. I still believe there's real truth. I still believe there's real reality. It's not that words matter. It is the real world, and I can flip the switch, and I'm going to flip the switch. I'm going to give you an objective point on why the Democratic autopsy is bad and the Democratic Party was right to not release it, but I suspect the Democrats would vigorously disagree with the point I'm about to make. Do you know what the autopsy does not mention? The cover-up of Joe Biden's decline. It never talks about the Democrats circling the wagon around Joe Biden and protecting him from his mental decline. Never mentions that. Objectively, that was a major problem for the Democrats, and it never came up in the autopsy. But now you have to ask yourself, would the Democratic Party chairman and Democratic National Committee prefer that be in there, or would they reject that claim? I suspect they would reject that claim if it were in the report. But the fact that it doesn't come up in an autopsy is a really big deal, because it was a very big deal for the Democrats. And in fact, it led to one of the core issues in the autopsy, in which the autopsy complains that the Biden team did not adequately prepare Kamala Harris to campaign for president. Except that ignores that Kamala Harris was a strikingly bad candidate to begin with. Kamala Harris was not a good candidate. And the report does nothing to point out that she was not a good candidate. It suggests she didn't push back hard on Trump. One of the things the report accurately notes is that the Democrats are too busy defining themselves against Donald Trump and can't define themselves on where they themselves stand on issues. They're all anti-Trump, and anti-Trump only gets you so far. Donald Trump, the report suggests, came with issues to relate to blue-collar, working-class voters, and Democrats just said, we're not him. We're not him. That's vote for us. We're not him. And it didn't work. Donald Trump's campaign was essentially vote for me. I've got a brain. This is a problem for the Democrats. They can't come to terms with that. The other big problem with this, and again, flip the switch, objective versus partisan. Throughout the autopsy, it makes the case that the Democrats have a messaging problem, and this is something you hear repeatedly from Democrats. They have a messaging problem, but the Democrats don't have a messaging problem. The Democrats have a policy problem, and therein lies the problem. The Democrats don't have good public policies. I mean, that's the problem here. Every time I hear Democrats say we have a messaging problem, it ignores the fact that actually the Democrats have a public policy problem. The transgender issue doesn't come up in the report, other than the president's she's for they, them, I'm from you ad, which they say she didn't do a good job of pushing back against, that it was an effective ad to the working class. But you know why it was an effective ad? It suggested the president had that constituency at heart. It did nothing. The report brings up nothing that the Democrats are completely detached from reality on that issue. But here's the problem, is that what the report does not really say, what the report cannot say, what it does not bring out, is that the Democrats have drifted too far left. at a time, according to the New York Times, Siena College polling, that 52% of the Democrats want the party to be more moderate. The report, and this is going to get misconstrued by, I think, conservatives. The report claims Donald Trump's trans-focused ad, the they-them ad, Kamala Harris is for they-them, Donald Trump is for you, was highly effective and damaging. And they say Kamala Harris did not shift position in response. And it's not that they wanted her to abandon the trans position. It's not that they wanted her to refocus her campaign. But also, it reveals some very interesting data internally about the Democratic Party. Their technology is badly flawed. Their get-out-the-vote operation was almost reduced to having to use pen and paper. They have not invested well in their state parties. Their state parties are struggling to turn out the vote. As someone who lives in Georgia where we've got an incompetent Republican Party, I'm sympathetic to that one. The Harris campaign was criticized for taking way too much for granted, over focusing on suburban college-educated voters, neglecting rural areas, relying on being not Trump instead of an affirmative message. It faults the Democratic effort for failing to effectively define or attack Trump, relying on the assumptions of his negativity baked in. There was a poor defense of Kamala Harris on the border czar. I mean, you couldn't really defend against that, that she was the border czar. Again, I think here's the problem. A couple of things here. One, the Democratic Party autopsy was put together by Ken Martin's person, and Ken Martin is not going to be held responsible. That is a highlight of one of the problems the Democratic Party has, that they refuse to hold accountable the incompetence within their party at the highest levels, including Joe Biden, for sticking around and the Democratic leadership circling the wagons around him, and Ken Martin, the DNC chairman, for handpicking someone to do an autopsy that failed to capture the problems of the party that everybody knows except the progressive left. And remember, the progressive left was circling a conspiracy theory about one of the problems for Kamala Harris, and this is why they didn't release the autopsy, is because the Democrats didn't go all in for Gaza and the Palestinians. That's one of the conspiracy theories. It's never even mentioned in the report because it wasn't really an issue. But the progressives think it is. At a time that 52% of the Democratic Party base says the party has gotten too progressive and needs to go back towards the center, the loudest voices in the room and at the upper echelons of the Democratic Party are the ones pushing the party to the left. Bernie Sanders, AOC, Elizabeth Warren, the major leadership structure of the Democratic Party is pushing the Democrats towards people like Graham Platner in Maine and James Tallarico in Texas. They can't diagnose their problem. Now, this is really important for you to understand. Do you know the main reason that the Democrats can't do an autopsy? The main reason the Democrats cannot accurately diagnose their problems is because they themselves are their own problem. They've staked out issues not in alignment with where the majority of Americans are, which for the Republicans provides an opening in November at a time Americans are rapidly turning against the GOP. What the Republicans can do is don't be crazy and just be competent. Make stuff work. In California in the 1990s, there was what, the Northridge earthquake? Collapsed interstates. It was a massive earthquake. They were able to rebuild in 77 days. Republicans actually were in charge of the state at the time. Pete Wilson was the governor at the time. They were able to get stuff rebuilt in 77 days. Gavin Newsom and the Democrats in charge of California can't do that now. They would never be able to do it quickly. Look at the bridge in Maryland, the Francis Scott Key Bridge. It's going to be past 2030 before it's rebuilt. The Democrats can't competently steer government anymore. All the Republicans need to do is don't be crazy, just be competent. And, well, sadly for the GOP, they can't shut up Trump, but that would help them tremendously. Just let the results speak for themselves.
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4: Did you know there's no such thing as darkness? I mean, it's a thing, but it's not a thing. Technically, darkness is just the absence of light. Someone living in physical darkness for extended periods of time suffers physically and mentally. Darkness is disorienting and debilitating. You know, the same types of things happen to individuals and societies in a spiritual and moral sense. Look, it's not actually that hard to diagnose the darkening condition of our souls and our society. We are actually moving further away from the light. Friends, here is the elementary truth we must embrace. God is light. Jesus is the light of the world. And the further we drift from Him, the darker things will become. The need of your heart and mine and the need of our day is a genuine awakening, a real turning to God. He's the light, the antidote to the darkness. This is Tom Gray, and This Stuff Matters.
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1: Ladies and gentlemen, I have important news for you. Very important news. Coach O is back. Yes, that's right. They're bringing Ogeron back to LSU to be with Lane Kiffin. They're apparently friends. It doesn't matter whether you're an LSU fan or not. The fact is, this guy is the gift that keeps on giving amazing sound bites. There is no word on how many of his girlfriends will be returning to LSU with him, but this is just a fantastic moment in college football history. Y'all remember Coach O. Y'all don't understand Coach O. You may not understand him if you're not from South Louisiana, but my goodness. My goodness. Now, one little fact from the DNC autopsy report that I need a special segment just so you highlight. Do you know one of the things that the Democratic National Committee autopsy alleged? The media environment is too right-wing, hindering the Democrats' ability to get their message out. That's right. That's right. This report, the Democratic National Committee, doesn't mention inflation. Not a whole lot about the economy. Never mentions the cover-up of Joe Biden's mental and health decline. And claims that the media is too biased against the Democrats. Tells you what you need to know, why they didn't release it. 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
1: Did you know there's no such thing as darkness? I mean, it's a thing, but it's not a thing. Technically, darkness is just the absence of light. Someone living in physical darkness for extended periods of time suffers physically and mentally. Darkness is disorienting and debilitating. You know, the same types of things happen to individuals and societies in a spiritual and moral sense. Look, it's not actually that hard to diagnose the darkening condition of our souls and our society. We are actually moving further away from the light. Friends, here is the elementary truth we must embrace. God is light. Jesus is the light of the world. And the further we drift from Him, the darker things will become. The need of your heart and mine and the need of our day is a genuine awakening, a real turning to God. He's the light, the antidote to the darkness. This is Tom Gray, and This Stuff Matters.
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1: Nobody drifts closer to God. We have to intentionally choose to move in His direction. The good news is, He has promised that all who seek Him will find Him. 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And Jesus invites us all to come close. He said, "Come to me, all of you who are weary and burdened, and I will give you rest. Rest for your souls." 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This is Tom Gray, and This Stuff Matters.
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0: One of the things I try to do different from other talk radio show hosts is get you involved. 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
0: Welcome. It is Eric Erickson here across the United States. I need you guys to know, you know, if you text golf to 33777, the second link is my referral code for the Golfers Journal. In our Golfers Journal group chat today, I am ranked fourth. Some dude has gotten 14 of his friends to use his referral link to get Golfers Journal subscriptions, and I'm at three. And I got a national radio show, and I don't know what that guy does. 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It's fantastic. I was disappointed. I've only got three referrals this whole year. Now, all right, I gotta go to Kyle in Nashville because I was going to talk about this subject next anyway. And Kyle, you can help me start it. How are you?
4: Hi, Eric. Good afternoon. Yeah, I wanted to talk about this J6 or the weaponization fund in which J6ers will be covered. I was at J6. I beat the living crap out of three cops. Will I get paid three times as much as someone who only beat up one cop? Like, how will that work?
0: Yep, so that's the problem. Now, you should know there is a provision in there, Kyle, and I realize you're being flippant, that if there is a charge that you beat up a cop, you assaulted a cop, you're not eligible for the fund. But that's the problem. And Kyle can be flippant here, but Kyle is actually onto something. If you haven't heard, the President of the United States has gotten the Justice Department to agree to a multi-billion dollar fund to reimburse people who they claim were victims of government weaponization against them. Now, let's start by saying that, yes, it happens. There are people who are victims of an aggressive government. It has happened to Republicans targeted by Democrats. Frankly, it's happened to Democrats targeted by Republicans. It got really abusive in the Biden administration against pro-lifers and using the FACE Act, among other things. This is a terrible idea. I am offended by the idea. The idea that people would participate in the riots of January 6th, not an insurrection, but it was a riot, and somehow be able to get money back. You've got Mike Lindell out there claiming he wants to get money back. Mike Lindell was a election-denying conspiracy theorist whose claims never held up in court. He does not deserve my taxpayer dollars for being a moron. No one who went into the Capitol on January 6th deserves my taxpayer dollars for storming into the Capitol on January 6th. No one deserves my taxpayer dollars because the government was not nice. The government's not nice to people all the time. And you know what? There are juries out there, and if the government is abusive to you, you can file suit. And if the government's abusive, you know, you tend to win. Juries don't like an abusive government. The idea that there needs to be some anti-weaponization fund, I'm sorry, y'all. I am morally opposed. I am philosophically opposed. I am intellectually opposed. I do not want my taxpayer dollars being used to enrich the pockets of the president's friends. And that's what this is. And frankly, The Democratic Party is a party made up of people who are about 30 feet under the runway, over the runway. And if you know what I mean, what an Airbus says, an Airbus jet, when it's 30 feet over the runway, it uses the R word. Tell the pilot to lower the throttle. It says it twice. The pilots say, if it says it the third time, it's talking about you. The Democrats, they're the third time. They're 30 feet over the runway. And the Democratic National Committee, one of the autopsy findings was that the Democrats were so busy being anti-Trump, they never defined themselves. I'll tell you, if you were the Democrats and you were smart, and you're not smart, so I know you're not going to do it, you would focus entirely on corruption. It is not a coincidence that there have been these massive spikes in the Polly Markets and Cauchy's of the world before the president announces policy decisions. Someone is getting rich off the information that the president's about to make policy decisions. Somebody's getting rich off this stuff. It's not you and it's not me. It's somebody tied to the administration. Who is it? There's clearly insider trading sort of stuff going on. And now to do this weaponization fund, Republicans in Congress are crying foul about it. But you know what? Will the Republicans in Congress do something about it? This is where the president not supporting Bill Cassidy, angering Tom Tillis, not supporting John Cornyn, this is where this comes in, is that these members of Congress have the power to shut this fund down and deny the president the ability to use this fund. And frankly, I think they should. This is a gift for the Democrats. This anti-weaponization fund by the Republican president is a gift to the Democratic Party. They can just campaign on the images of people breaking the windows and smashing the doors to get into the Capitol and saying the president is rewarding these people with $1 billion for doing it. Whether it's true or not, that's going to sell to the American public. People are already frustrated with the president of the United States. This anti-weaponization fund is a giant pot of corruptible money. And the Democrats could spend the entire campaign season campaigning on just this. It was a boneheaded thing for this administration to do. I am deeply opposed. Have there been abuses by Joe Biden against people? Yeah, you know what? There's a guy who went to jail because he put up a stupid tweet suggesting that Democrats needed to be reminded that the election for Democrats was a week later than it was for Republicans. Yeah, that's right. Or what exactly the tweet was? Essentially, he was accused of voter suppression by telling people too stupid to know what day it was to vote, that it was a different day, or that they could text message. That's what it was, that the Democrats could text Hillary to some number, and they would be able to vote for her by phone. The Democrats actually prosecuted that guy. It was ultimately thrown out by courts after that guy spent time in jail for just taking advantage of stupid people with a joke, with a Twitter joke. Yes. Remember the guy who was harassed and lost his job in New York because he put up a Facebook meme that showed Nancy Pelosi in slow-mo? It made her sound like she was slurring her words. It was just her speech slowed down, and the media piled on him, and the Democrats piled on him, and they wanted to prosecute him. Yes, this stuff happens. It also happens to the Republican grandmother who got pulled out of her house and thrown in prison for praying in an abortion clinic. But you know what you can do is you can sue in many cases for abuse of prosecution. And also, this stuff has happened forever. What the president is doing is different. The president is taking your money and my money and going to pick the winners and losers with that money of who among his loyalists should get some of your taxpayer dollars. You support the president. You listening to me right now, you probably support the president. You probably had a Trump sign in your yard. Maybe you wore a Make America Great Again hat, and maybe someone somewhere has treated you not nice as a result. Maybe you've lost a friend. Maybe you've been denied a job or lost a job because of your aggressive support for the president. Maybe you can't prove it, but you're pretty sure that's the case. You're not going to be able to take advantage of this money. But if you stormed into the Capitol on January 6th and were prosecuted for it, you had enough performance of loyalty to show that you should be able to take your taxpayer dollars and my taxpayer dollars and give it to the person who did that. This is a bad idea. And it is truly a bad idea because it sets the dangerous precedent for the Democrats doing the same, where your tax dollars and my tax dollars are then used to give to the loyal friends of either side. And it's a really bad idea because it writes the Democratic general election campaign message for them. It 100%, 100%, it gives the Democrats an opening in November they did not have. This is just bad politics. If you support the president doing this, if you think it was a good idea, you should have at least encouraged him to wait until after the November elections to do it. I think it's a bad idea. I think it's a bad idea. But also, if you think it's a good idea, you should recognize it's terrible politics right now. Donnie, you're up next. Welcome to the show.
5: Oh, thanks for taking my call.
0: Sure.
5: So I just think you're wrong about this. There were people there who should have been prosecuted, but I think everyone's focusing on those people. There were also people there who didn't do anything wrong, who really just were there not even really trespassing. I mean, it's been proven that the government hired legions of lawyers, looked at their bank records just to see if they were in the area, if they traveled or whatever, and just went after these people for years on end. And then the Black Lives Matter protesters burning, rooting, lighting on camera were never prosecuted. I just think it was just total bias against conservative people, and it was known throughout the Biden administration they were known for that.
0: So two wrongs don't make a right. Yeah, they should have prosecuted the Black Lives Matter people. They over-prosecuted some of the Republicans. The president of the United States has pardoned those people, so why now should they get my taxpayer dollars?
5: If they were wrongfully prosecuted and they spent a lot of money defending themselves or lost their job, lost their home, they should be compensated for that.
0: But that happens to people all the time.
5: But not by the federal government.
0: Yeah, actually, it does happen by the federal government. It happens by state governments. Why should they get my taxpayer dollars because the president decided to do this? So the next time a Democrat is president, and you're going to be okay when the Democratic president sets up a $1.8 billion taxpayer fund to get to his friends?
5: I'm 100% okay. Do you believe the government wrongfully went after and prosecuted some of these people who were simply there? I mean, why would they go look for their bank records and their travel records just to see if they were even in Washington, D.C. or on that? Why would they just look to see if they were even there and then keep digging and digging when they had people on other?
0: Well, they dug, Donnie, to see if people were there to make sure they were targeting the right people. They didn't want to go after the wrong person who stormed into the Capitol on January 6th. And this, by the way, ladies and gentlemen, this is the point. And Donnie, no disrespect intended, but you, like so many Republicans, are still focused on the 2020 election and 2021. And so now we're going to have to relitigate again as Republicans 2020, 2021, while the Democrats are looking at the future. The president lives in the past, and he's gotten all of his supporters to live in the past. So you're now arguing that we should compensate people who were prosecuted by the Democrats for storming into the Capitol on January 6, 2021, and that they should be rewarded taxpayer dollars, though they've already gotten a pardon, because maybe they had to spend money on a lawyer. So you claim that you're going to be fine when the Democrats do it, but you and I both know you're not, because you'll decide that it's something different. This is a real problem. An anti-weaponization fund. The White House officials say that they're trying to solidify cracks on this. This is from the Wall Street Journal on what exactly they're going to do for this. There's not even a clear wraparound. There's not a clear wraparound for exactly who's going to be able to connect this money. Well, this is a terrible idea. And I understand your deep loyalties to the president, your outrage about abusive prosecutions. This is a terrible idea. This is a genuinely terrible idea that just fosters corruption at a time corruption is a growing problem for those surrounding the president, who there's ample evidence people are cashing in on his policies through these trading markets. This is going to be the thing that the Democrats seize on in the midterms. Forget the economy and everything else. You're going to have the economy on top of it. It's just bizarre. An anti-weaponization fund to give taxpayer dollars to the president's supporters. You've just lit on fire the federal government and killed off massive outside funding of NGOs on the argument that they were just funding the Democratic Party. And now here comes the president to do the same thing for his supporters. This is such a terrible idea. I cannot. You can be outraged at what happened to January 6 supporters, but you absolutely, if you're justifying this fund, you are writing the death warrant for the Republican Party in November by justifying this. It's absolutely absurd that the President of the United States would do this now.
3: Honest.
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0: 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Again, everything I talk about on the show, and then all the stuff I don't have time to get to, it's all in the email that comes out at noon. 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
1: Did you know there's no such thing as darkness? I mean, it's a thing, but it's not a thing. Technically, darkness is just the absence of light. Someone living in physical darkness for extended periods of time suffers physically and mentally. Darkness is disorienting and debilitating. You know, the same types of things happen to individuals and societies in a spiritual and moral sense. Look, it's not actually that hard to diagnose the darkening condition of our souls and our society. We are actually moving further away from the light. Friends, here is the elementary truth we must embrace. God is light. Jesus is the light of the world. And the further we drift from Him, the darker things will become. The need of your heart and mine and the need of our day is a genuine awakening, a real turning to God. He's the light, the antidote to the darkness. This is Tom Gray, and This Stuff Matters.
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0: 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Again, everything I talk about on the show, and then all the stuff I don't have time to get to, it's all in the email that comes out at noon. 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
1: Did you know there's no such thing as darkness? I mean, it's a thing, but it's not a thing. Technically, darkness is just the absence of light. Someone living in physical darkness for extended periods of time suffers physically and mentally. Darkness is disorienting and debilitating. You know, the same types of things happen to individuals and societies in a spiritual and moral sense. Look, it's not actually that hard to diagnose the darkening condition of our souls and our society. We are actually moving further away from the light. Friends, here is the elementary truth we must embrace. God is light. Jesus is the light of the world. And the further we drift from Him, the darker things will become. The need of your heart and mine and the need of our day is a genuine awakening, a real turning to God. He's the light, the antidote to the darkness. This is Tom Gray, and This Stuff Matters.
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1: 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The second link, by the way, if you text golf to 33777, is the Golfers Journal referral link. I think they send me golf balls if you people actually do the referral. It's actually a great gift. But the Van Allen Golf putter, that's what you want if you are into golf or anyone you know is into golf. All right, Eric in Amelia Island, you're up next. Welcome.
2: Thank you. I couldn't agree with you more. This is a bonehead move by Trump.
1: Yeah, I mean, this is a disaster waiting to happen for corruption and for ad campaigns for the Democrats. Essentially, the message the Democrats can run is very simple. You can't afford meat, you can't afford gas, and the president's giving his supporters $1.8 billion of your taxpayer money.
2: Yeah, it's insane. It gives the Democrat a winning edge, a winning argument.
1: Yeah.
2: And it befuddles me how he can do things like this.
1: Well, okay, so for those of you who want to understand this, so there's a fund that the Justice Department administers with the Department of Treasury. It's called a judgment fund. So if the government has done something wrong, you can apply to the Justice Department and they can award you money. Congress doesn't approve the judgments every year. They just throw money into this pot. Every year it grows and the government doesn't have to seek congressional approval. And so what the president has done now is he's got the Justice Department to say, we will agree to also reimburse anyone where the government was weaponized against them. And they're not giving definitions. What does weaponization mean? The only exception, according to the Attorney General, is if you were charged with assaulting a police officer on January 6th. You can't get it. But if you stormed into the Capitol, you trespassed into the Capitol on January 6th. And it wasn't trespass. It was a riot. And you got prosecuted. Now you didn't just get a pardon. Technically, you could be reimbursed your legal fees. And by the way, I think if you stormed into the Capitol as one of the rioters on January 6th, I'm fine with your prosecution. You may be offended by that, but you people, they stormed into the Capitol. But it's not just them. It's anyone. And they're saying, well, the Democrats can apply for it, too. Yeah, they can apply for it. But it's my money. It's your money. 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
6: From ABC News, I'm Stephanie Officer. The risk of a catastrophic explosion known as a BLEVE, which stands for Boiling Liquid Expanding Vapor Explosion, is now over. But Orange County's interim fire chief TJ McGovern says the storage tank at GKN Aerospace is still at some risk. ABC's Alex Stone reporting from Cypress, California.
7: Evacuation orders remain in effect for the 50,000 residents living here in this 10-square-mile zone.
8: We have a threat for a fire / small explosion and a leak.
7: Until the threat is fully eliminated, firefighters say they're working around the clock to get people back into their homes.
8: We need the public to keep to those evacuation zones.
7: Orange County prosecutors announcing they're opening a criminal probe into how this happened.
6: Memorial Day services were held across the country Monday from Arlington National Cemetery to small communities in each state. Monday, particularly difficult for the families of the veterans most recently lost. Among them, Master Sergeant Nicola Moore. The Minnesota mother, wife, and daughter was killed in an Iranian drone attack in Kuwait March 1st. Her hometown of White Bear Lake, Minnesota, showing support. Nicole's mother, Deb Staffling, spoke at the local VFW and American Legion.
9: I'm very proud of my daughter. I'm very proud of my family, the city of White Bear Lake. I just couldn't have asked for a better community to have surrounded us.
6: Master Sergeant Amore was among six U.S. service members killed in that attack. Well, this year's American Music Awards are in the books, with BTS taking the coveted Artist of the Year award. The ceremony, hosted by Queen Latifah, also saw big wins from Cat's Eye, and Billy Idol was honored with their Lifetime Achievement Award. There were also new categories, including Best Throwback Song, which the Black Eyed Peas won for their 16-year-old hit Rock That Body. 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
12: Uber and Lyft drivers in Massachusetts have successfully organized, certifying the first rideshare workers union in the country. Governor Maura Healey says she hopes it helps drivers address the rising cost of living.
13: People are dealing with the cost of everything going up, and it's important that, you know, these workers, like other workers, get paid what they deserve.
12: Bargaining decisions will require majority approval from all members who've completed 100 rides or more in the last month. Mike Dubusky, ABC News.
6: More than 20 people were taken to the hospital in Tokyo after a suspect sprayed an unknown substance in a shopping area. Colorado Springs firefighters came to the rescue of a baby red-tailed hawk that fell from its nest Sunday. Wildlife officials say the hawk's nest was on top of a four-story building. Firefighters used a ladder to bring it home. Its mother watched, like a hawk, the entire time. The summer travel season is officially underway, and with gas prices up more than 40% over last Memorial Day, families are looking for some good deals. Christian Klein, editor-in-chief of foodfamilytravel.com, suggests using hotel points and frequent flyer miles to help reduce costs.
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1: My fellow Americans, welcome. It is Eric Erickson here across the United States. The phone number is 877-973-7425. Should you wish to be on the program, I would be very happy to have you. If you text Eric, E-R-I-C-K, to 33777, you can get the show notes, the live stream, the podcast, the four things to know in the afternoon, all the social media links, everything you need to stay up to speed with the show. And you should follow me on Instagram this weekend in honor of the President of the United States. I'll be serving on my front porch, Wagyu New York Strip, served well done with ketchup to honor the President, with a Diet Coke on the side. You know, have I ever told y'all the story of how he and I found common ground? Is we like steak the same way. Don't shoot me. You are all horrified right now, changing the channel, going to some terrible talk show. I gotta begin with the mythologies of the left, because the mythologies of the left are becoming pathologies on the left. And they are being hurt by the press corps. I want to start first with the autopsy of the Democratic Party. This is Jonathan Lemire on MSNBC, on Morning Joe, talking about the failures of the Democratic autopsy.
2: Democratic National Committee Chair Ken Martin yesterday released the party's long-awaited autopsy of the 2024 presidential election after he faced intense internal pressure to do so. It paints a picture of missed opportunities, even as the DNC added in multiple disclaimers to explain some of its decision-making. Among the findings, that the campaign of former Vice President Kamala Harris failed to make a, quote, affirmative case for her, and it failed to attack then-candidate Donald Trump with, in its estimation, sufficient negative firepower. Problems also included messaging that created tensions with key constituents on the economy, a late effort to organize voters, a lack of alignment between the party's main super PAC and the Harris campaign, and more. Party officials and strategists began criticizing Martin almost immediately after the report was released, saying the autopsy is missing sections, is filled with annotations questioning its methods, and does not capture fully why the party lost the election. So, Chris Matthews, a couple things here. You know, when this autopsy, it was outsourced to an outside group to do this. When they handed it back months ago, the DNC was pretty unhappy with it, and that's why Martin didn't release it. But there's been such a groundswell of people saying, hey, we want to see this. He eventually caved yesterday with a note of apology attached. He's now facing questions about whether he can hold on to that post. But we should also note what's missing from this. Like, it's almost hard to believe, but in this autopsy, there is no mention of President Biden's age and decision to stay in the race. That's not considered here, nor is the outrage by so many in the party about Gaza and the anger about the Biden administration, of which Harris was part of.
1: Now, what's so notable of the last one is that Democrats spread a conspiracy theory that the reason Kamala Harris lost was because of her lack of support for the Palestinian cause, and that the report would say so. And now the spin is there was nothing about Gaza in the report, and clearly that had something to do with it. You got that? That's become a mythology of the left. So let's just focus on the last part here first. The last part is the rumor was that the DNC autopsy would show Kamala Harris lost because she failed to aggressively support the Palestinian cause against Israel. Turns out that's not in the report at all. And so now the attack is that should have been in the report because that's one of the reasons she lost. But then also Jonathan Lemire says nothing about Joe Biden's age and staying in the race, except this is Joe Scarborough on MSNBC in March of 2024, and he is talking to Jonathan Lemire, who's nodding along with this.
3: But comparing that guy's mental state, I've said it for years now, he's cogent. But I undersold him when I said he was cogent. He's far beyond cogent. In fact, I think he's better than he's ever been intellectually. analytically, because he's been around for 50 years. And, you know, I don't know if people know this or not, Biden used to be a hothead. Sometimes that Irishman would get in front of the reasoning. Sometimes he would say things he didn't want to say. This is, and I don't really, you know what, I don't really care. Start your tape right now, because I'm about to tell you the truth. And F you if you can't handle the truth. This version of Biden, intellectually, analytically, is the best Biden ever.
1: He was talking to Jonathan LeMire at the time, who nodded along with it. And now Jonathan LeMire says, wait a second, Joe Biden in his condition wasn't in the autopsy, and that had something to do with the Democrats' loss. Okay, so which is it? But it's not just that. And the mythologies of the left. Today, members of the press corps are mourning the loss of Stephen Colbert. And they're claiming from MS Now to CNN that Stephen Colbert lost his job because he dared to defy Donald Trump. They're coming for the comedians, they said. Except at the time last year when it was announced that Stephen Colbert's show would be coming to an end, CBS News said it had nothing to do with Donald Trump and everything to do with cost savings, that his show cost too much, something like $100 million to do his show. They were losing money on it, and Colbert had something like 20 writers and refused to cut costs. He didn't want to cut costs, so they cut the show. And the Wall Street Journal and the New York Times and even CNN's Brian Stelter and others reported that actually, even off the record, behind the scenes, everyone acknowledges that the show is too expensive and they wouldn't cut costs, so they're canceling it, and it had nothing to do with Trump. Even CNN, which regularly advances Trumpian mythologies for the left, said, actually, guys, it's not being canceled because of Trump. It's being canceled because the show was too expensive and it wasn't making money and Colbert wouldn't make cuts. And yesterday, throughout the entirety of the coverage on CNN, it was all about how Stephen Colbert lost his job because he stood up to Donald Trump and mocked him. Because that's the mythology the left would have you believe. And so the press corps amplifies the mythology that Stephen Colbert lost his job for criticizing Trump. The mythology is that the Democrats lost because they weren't strident enough against Israel and pro-Palestinian, and the media amplifies that. Now, let's do James Tallarico. This is the conversation on CNN. I played it yesterday.
4: This is the race they're going to run against him. It's going to be total culture war race. They're going to use that sort of blunt a lane he thinks he has carved out around his Christian faith and his interpretation of Christianity. I think it's going to be effective. I guess one of his statements was something like, it's not clear if Jesus or God was a man or a woman, or he contains both masculine and feminine. That's going to be a problem in Texas, and it's going to be a problem for a lot of Christian voters, whether you're Latino, black, or white.
1: Now, while she's talking, that's CNN senior political analyst, the cryon, the text at the bottom, says Trump mocks James Tallarico, falsely claiming he's a vegan who, in quotes, believes in six genders. CNN says Donald Trump falsely claims Tallarico believes in six genders. Friends, I've got the audio of James Tallarico.
5: The Democrats have a weird candidate.
6: God is non-binary. There are many more than two biological sexes. In fact, there are six.
1: You got that? That's James Tallarico saying. Now, okay, CNN can say, well, he said sexes, not genders. By the way, remember, it used to be sex was biological and gender was what was a social construct, and now they blended it all together, as I told you they would. Sex and gender are the same things. So CNN yesterday on Dana Bash's Inside Politics show said that it was false to claim James Tallarico believed there were six genders. James Tallarico actually said that. He actually said that. I just played you the audio. It's not AI. It's a real thing he said in a hearing, that there are six sexes. And CNN will say, well, he said, Trump said it was six genders. That's false. It was six sexes. But they're not clarifying why, because they wish to advance and perpetuate the progressive mythology, because the press advances the progressive mythology. This is the rest of all the crazy stuff from James Tallarico.
6: Now, existential, that we try to reduce our meat consumption. The American flag is such a complicated symbol for most of us. Prophetic voices like Jesus have helped me reckon with my own whiteness, my own masculinity. Our southern border should be like our front porch. There should be a giant welcome mat out front. No need to sit and cry over, you know, your whiteness or your masculinity. They're going to call me a radical leftist.
7: Something that you love that's not family or friends.
6: I love, I'm just saying this because it's on my mind, the trans children.
5: The Democrats have a weird candidate.
1: Yeah, I bet Tallarico loves the trans children. Y'all, the media perpetuates the mythologies of the left. They just lie for the left, and the left believes the lies because the media regurgitates it to them. Many progressives are today convinced that Stephen Colbert is losing his job because he criticized Donald Trump when 6 months ago, the New York Times, the Wall Street Journal, the Washington Post, and CNN all reported that was not true. And now the New York Times, the Washington Post, and CNN are all saying, yeah, he criticized Trump. That's not what your reporters said at the time. But your anchors and your pundits are saying that today, and it's not true. Your own actual news reporting refused to say it. In fact, it's like Nick Kristof of the New York Times claiming the Jews had dogs raping Palestinians. The news section of the New York Times has patently refused to report that story. If it was such a major story and there were actual witnesses, why has it not been put on the front page of the New York Times in the news section? Because it's not true. But they treated it as truth in the left-wing echo chamber, and so the left believes that. If you want to understand why progressives are taking up guns to shoot at the President of the United States and to shoot at Charlie Kirk and to shoot at Brett Kavanaugh and to attack Russ Vogt and to attack Lee Zeldin and to attack other Republicans, this is why. Because the press corps has decided to embrace the lies of the partisan progressive left and regurgitate their lies to them so that they believe things that are not true and they break from reality and their constructed reality bubble they believe is reality. And when they come outside of it and realize it's not so, how do they process it? They get really angry. They've been told for 20 years the world is coming to an end, the glaciers are going to melt, and we're all going to die, and it turns out that's not true either. But that's what the media tells them, and it's just a cycle of regurgitating left-wing lies to the left, who embrace the lie as the truth and have lost the ability to distinguish between truth and lie. And is it therefore any wonder at all that people on the left can no longer even tell you what a boy and a girl are?
0: Have something to say?
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9: Did you know there's no such thing as darkness? I mean, it's a thing, but it's not a thing. Technically, darkness is just the absence of light. Someone living in physical darkness for extended periods of time suffers physically and mentally. Darkness is disorienting and debilitating. You know, the same types of things happen to individuals and societies in a spiritual and moral sense. Look, it's not actually that hard to diagnose the darkening condition of our souls and our society. We are actually moving further away from the light. Friends, here is the elementary truth we must embrace. God is light. Jesus is the light of the world. And the further we drift from Him, the darker things will become. The need of your heart and mine and the need of our day is a genuine awakening, a real turning to God. He's the light, the antidote to the darkness. This is Tom Gray, and This Stuff Matters.
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9: Did you know there's no such thing as darkness? I mean, it's a thing, but it's not a thing. Technically, darkness is just the absence of light. Someone living in physical darkness for extended periods of time suffers physically and mentally. Darkness is disorienting and debilitating. You know, the same types of things happen to individuals and societies in a spiritual and moral sense. Look, it's not actually that hard to diagnose the darkening condition of our souls and our society. We are actually moving further away from the light. Friends, here is the elementary truth we must embrace. God is light. Jesus is the light of the world. And the further we drift from Him, the darker things will become. The need of your heart and mine and the need of our day is a genuine awakening, a real turning to God. He's the light, the antidote to the darkness. This is Tom Gray, and This Stuff Matters.
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1: Greetings, welcome. 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It is an open line Friday, 877-973-7425. There is some breaking news. Marco Rubio is at a press conference with NATO allies. He has just made some news.
2: Have you made progress today, sir, with the allies on getting the Strait of Hormuz fully back up and running? And
3: no, I would be pretty ambitious to be able to open the straits at this meeting here today, but I can tell you that what I hope there is, this is what I hope for, and this is the point I made, is we all would love to see an agreement with Iran in which the straits are open and they abandon their nuclear ambitions and so forth, their nuclear weapons ambitions. That's what we would all hope for, and that's what we're going to continue to work on, and that's what work is ongoing even as I speak to you now in that regard. But we also have to have a plan B, and plan B is, what if Iran refuses to open the straits? What if Iran decides, we refuse to open the straits, we're going to own the straits, and we're going to charge tolls for it? Okay, at that point, something has to be done about it. And I would argue that there are countries represented here today that are more deeply impacted by this than even the United States is. So all I'm saying, and I've said, and I think this has been reiterated by others, there are other countries that agree with me on this, is that we have to start thinking about, what do we do if a few weeks from now Iran decides, we don't care, we're going to keep the straits closed, we're going to sink any ship that doesn't listen to us or doesn't pay us. Then someone's going to have to do something about it. Okay, they're not just going to voluntarily reopen the straits in that scenario. So we have to start thinking about it. I raised that point today. I got a lot of nods. I got a lot of people that came up to me afterwards and acknowledged it. But we don't have an announcement for you today.
1: That is Marco Rubio speaking at the NATO summit. And yeah, there's a real possibility that a few weeks from now, the strait continues to be closed. Global oil reserves are starting to collapse. The United States is now exporting more oil than Saudi Arabia and Russia combined. The Russians, by the way, have had a massive strike on their oil facilities and refineries by the Ukrainians. The Russian front in Ukraine is starting to collapse. The Ukrainians are going in and taking back territory from the Russians. It is an unsung story of great Ukrainian success that we will get into here in a little while, as so many propagandists for the last little while have told us the Ukrainians were losing, the Ukrainians were losing, and turns out they're not losing. They've been making not only great strides, the Ukrainians have turned into a weapons manufacturer. Now, there's a side note here that's kind of ironic. During the Soviet era, the leading Soviet engineers and arms manufacturers all came from Ukraine. And after the Soviet Union collapsed, Ukraine needed to rebuild, and a lot of those weapons manufacturers turned to engineering and farming to rebuild Ukrainian food supply and capacity. With Russia's invasion, all those old engineers have remembered how to rebuild weapons. And Ukraine is now exporting drones. They're making so many drones now, they have more weaponized drones than they can actually use against the Russians. And they're beginning to sell them to the United States of America, which suddenly wants Ukraine to win this thing. And our military is more and more open about being on the side of the Ukrainians. We'll get to that. 877-973-7425 is the phone number. This open line Friday. I got to tell you about Rinnai and their tankless water heater. 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
3: From ABC News Tech Trends, the state of Rhode Island is suing the prediction markets Kalshi and Poly Market, aiming to prevent the two online companies from hosting markets where people can wager on sports. The legal action came last week, just hours after Kalshi sued Rhode Island, trying to block the state from its effort to crack down on sports betting. The publishing trust associated with Ansel Adams is now accusing an auction of using AI to colorize one of the late photographer's photos without permission. According to the trust, the black and white photo titled Moonrise, Hernandez, New Mexico was up for sale at a show hosted by the Association of International Photography Art Dealers. In a statement, they say the gallery exploited Ansel's name, reputation, and his most iconic image, while failing to identify any human artist responsible for its creation. And Starbucks now says it's going to stop using artificial intelligence to help organize inventory after the system made frequent reported errors. Mike Dubusky, ABC News.
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0: Hello, welcome. It is Eric Erickson here. The phone number is 877-973-7425. Should you wish to be on the program, I want to go to Orlando, Florida. Brian, you're going to be up next. Welcome. How are you?
16: I am blessed. Thank you, my friend. I have a question that'll make you look smart and me look stupid. If you have a good argument, you don't need to embellish it, right?
0: Sure.
16: What's keeping Iran from purchasing or getting nuclear weapons through some other nefarious power like China or North Korea or Russia? What's keeping their friends on the wrong side of things from just kind of slipping them what they want?
0: You know, I actually do know the answer to this question. Believe it or not, there actually is an answer. It's twofold. One, they could, except the problem is that the Chinese and the North Koreans and even the Russians to a degree are actually deeply skeptical of giving Iran a nuclear weapon. Directly, in large part because they also, like the West, believe Iran would actually use a nuclear weapon. They could also get one from Pakistan, by the way. And even the Pakistanis are like, no, because you would actually use it. So they've gotten uranium from outside sources, and they've enriched uranium with outside sources. But there's a difference between enriching the uranium and actually getting the nuclear weapon. They've got to learn to build the nuclear weapon first, and the Russians and the Chinese have actually not helped Iran. They've helped Iran learn how to build nuclear reactors for power, but they have refused to help Iran attempt to convert it into a nuclear weapon. That's why Iran has such a massive missile program. They're learning rocket telemetry themselves without the help of the Russians, the Chinese, and the North Koreans, because those countries have refused to help them because they're like, we're crazy, but you're nuts. The other issue here is that Iran actually wants to learn to build the capacity itself, because one of the things Iran is doing is its belief that if it builds up its own nuclear arsenal, no one can touch them anymore. So having one nuke, yeah, they could take out Tel Aviv, and maybe they could take out Israel, but if they have 15 nukes, they can threaten the Saudis, the Emiratis, the Omanis, and get whatever they want as a shakedown artist. So that's the thing I think a lot of people don't understand here is that, it makes a ton of sense. They should just go to North Korea, China, or Russia and say, hey, we'll buy one nuke. All we want is one nuke. That's it. And Russia, China, and North Korea have been very, very open about the fact that we may think they're nuts, but they think Iran is absolutely insane, and they do not want to give them a nuclear weapon. Now, even Kim Jong-un at some point in the last 2 years talked about their growing alliance with Russia, China, Iran, and others, and suggested that each nation needed to strive for its own capacities instead of relying on the other nations to give them the unearned capacity. That's to paraphrase
16: the
0: quote. Yeah, the unearned capacity.
16: Even the bad guys know they're too bad.
0: Yes, exactly. I mean, that's kind of the big red flag here on Iran is when the North Koreans are like, dude, we are not giving you a nuke. You'd actually use it. That tells you everything you need to know about why Iran does not need a nuclear weapon. When Kim Jong-un is talking about their quote-unquote unearned capacity, that tells you everything you need to know. Now, I wasn't going to talk about this, but now I need to. A funny thing happened on the show today. We have been inundated with phone calls from Texas all about Chip Roy, who is running for attorney general there. People cautioning me that don't I know I should not be supporting Chip Roy. I should be supporting his opponent. Did you know that the reason I'm supporting Chip Roy is, one, he's a longtime friend of mine, but two, Chip Roy's a practicing attorney. This is kind of the thing that I think people in Texas don't know. Chip Roy is running against a guy who claims to be endorsed by Donald Trump and is not. and who is he's kind of born with a silver spoon in his mouth, wealthy guy. Family is from oil money. Chip Roy is actually not. And also has never practiced law. If there's a greater divide in Texas, by all accounts, Chip Roy's opponent is a nice guy. I've got friends who are supporting Chip. They're like, no, don't attack the guy. He's a nice guy, but he's never practiced law. Chip Roy actually, his first job after getting out of law school was in the Texas Attorney General's office. He served as the Assistant Attorney General of Texas. Chip Roy's job in the Attorney General's office was to oversee the executions of criminals. He would go for the Attorney General to make sure the bad guys were executed. He worked for John Cornyn and Rick Perry. He was Ted Cruz's chief of staff. He is a lawyer by training and actually practiced law. His opponent wants to be Attorney General in Texas without ever having practiced law. I know Chip. Chip is a great guy. Chip is a conservative, and you should know the name Brandon Herrera. Brandon Herrera ran against Tony Gonzalez. Tony Gonzalez is the man who is in Congress who cheated on his wife with a married woman who then set herself on fire and committed suicide. And Chip Roy came out as the only member of the Texas congressional delegation and said Tony Gonzalez has to go. And the wagons were circled around Tony Gonzalez by the leadership in Austin and by the Texas congressional delegation in Washington. Chip Roy was the only one with the moral clarity to say this guy needs to be out of Congress given what he did. And the same people who protected Tony Gonzalez are backing Chip Roy's opponent. I know Chip. He is a great man of character. All of you people who say we need good people in office, he's the good guy you want in office. He also happens to have been a practicing attorney. He knows the law. He worked in that office, and he will not have to learn what the job is about on day one. He'll be able to get in there on day one. You're worried about Sharia law in Texas? Chip Roy is the man who actually authored the legislation to crack down on the spread of the jihadist communities trying to spread through Texas. You're worried about illegal immigration? Chip Roy is the guy who passed the authored the legislation to say while you're waiting for your asylum, you got to stay outside the country. You worried about your taxes? Chip Roy fought to lower your taxes. Those of you in Texas who have a decision to make on Attorney General, you want a real conservative. Chip Roy has the most conservative record in Congress. And he actually practiced law, unlike his opponent, and he actually worked in the Attorney General's office. The Attorney General of Texas, Ken Paxton, is opposing Chip Roy because Chip Roy was one of his many employees who realized that the Attorney General of Texas was corrupt, and Chip ultimately left the job. And yes, Ken Paxton says Chip Roy left because he was going to be fired. Yes, because Chip Roy was one of the people who realized the extent of Ken Paxton's corruption that is going to haunt him on the campaign trail and drag down Ken Paxton's numbers, who's going to be a drag on everyone else if he is the Senate nominee. If you want an attorney general candidate in Texas who actually from day one hits the ground running and is not overwhelmed by the nature of the office because he knows the office, you people in Texas should be voting for Chip Roy in the Republican runoff in Texas. Now, I gotta ask you guys a question. Have you heard of Spencer Pratt? Have you heard of Spencer Pratt? I bet you have. Pratt is, to me, a very impressive candidate in Los Angeles. There is a lot of buzz out there online about Spencer Pratt right now. Have you seen the Spencer Pratt video? I don't have time to play all of Spencer Pratt's video where he's asked about homeless and drug policy in Texas. But it is an impressive and substantive 8 minutes where he goes into the public policies about what's perpetuating the homelessness and drug use on the streets. But listen to some of this. This is Spencer Pratt.
17: Los Angeles doesn't have a homeless problem. We have a drug problem. The DEA will tell you that over 90% of the homeless population in LA are hardcore illicit drug users.
18: How many people are using illicit drugs in the homeless community? I would say it's incredibly high.
19: 20%, 30%.
18: Of the overall problem?
19: Yeah.
18: over 90%.
17: Cartels are operating in the open, forcing addicts to traffic drugs and murdering them when they don't meet their quota. Dogs are being killed by meth heads, and fentanyl addicts test their drugs on these innocent animals. None of my opponents are living in this reality, and all they want is more taxpayer-funded housing. You cannot fix a drug problem with more housing.
19: Spencer Pratt is exactly right. If I would have the easiest job in the world if all I had to do to treat drug addiction was put people in four walls.
20: Right,
19: put them
20: right.
19: Inside and they're cured. Oh my God, we're done here. That is an insanity. And finally, somebody has the huevos to say it out loud.
17: You cannot fix LA's drug problem with street medical teams jamming Narcan up their noses and simply propping them up to overdose again and again and again until these poor souls inevitably die in the streets. But it's even worse than that. Currently, Mayor Bass and Nithya Raman are increasing the rampant drug use by using your tax dollars to hand out fentanyl needles, tourniquets, and crack pipes to addicts throughout the city.
21: Actually, the city paying for people to drive around, hand out needles and pipes and other things to use drugs.
17: By doing this, they are killing 6 to 7 people every day.
0: Now, it goes on from there, but he's got it. Everything is documented in the video. It's super substantive. His ads on Twitter have gone viral. My question is, you know who Spencer Pratt is. I know who Spencer Pratt is. Do the people of Los Angeles know who Spencer Pratt is? I ask that question not to be disrespectful, because I hope the guy gets elected. But he's gone viral on social media. Does that translate into votes in Los Angeles? We're going to find out. We're going to find out. He has spent no ads. He's raised more than $600,000 in donations, $600,000 in donations of $1,000 or more. That's 10 times combined what Mayor Bass collected over the same period, combined with what was seen as a solid performance in the race's only televised debate, particularly in comparison to his closest competitor. The ads and money could help put Mr. Pratt finish at least second in the mayoral primary, which would put him in a runoff, where he would probably lose the runoff. Interestingly enough, he hasn't spent any money on ads on television. Now, I'm intrigued by that. He's gotten a lot of buzz, but he hasn't actually spent a lot of money on the ground. And I'm wondering if you and I know who Spencer Pratt is, but does that translate into voters in California? Maybe it does. I hope it does. I think the guy should win. It's been impressive. What he's done is impressive. I'm just raising this as a cautionary tale because I see it too often that too many people go viral on Twitter, and in reality, people don't actually know who they are where it matters. And I hope his campaign, I'm not in Los Angeles. I don't know. Maybe one of you listening to Los Angeles can let us know. But is his campaign attracting attention among Los Angeles voters enough that he might be able to win the Los Angeles mayoral primary? I hope he gets into runoff. The wackadoo city councilwoman, what's her name, is an ardent communist and a transplant to California who actually got her boost working in a nonprofit for homelessness that's made homelessness worse. Spencer Pratt is being attacked for living in a hotel. He's living in a hotel because he put a trailer on his land. He put a trailer on his land because of the Palisade fire that the mayor of Los Angeles has blocked the rebuilding of that neighborhood despite claiming she's trying to help people. So he and his family moved into a trailer, and he got so many death threats from progressives, they've moved into a hotel. And now he's being attacked for living in a hotel. But why is he in the hotel? Because his home burned down, and the mayor of Los Angeles has been incompetent when it comes to allowing the people of that neighborhood to rebuild. But is he getting traction? We will soon find out how much traction Spencer Pratt has gotten in Los Angeles. And we'll be able to see. The AI videos that someone has produced on his behalf have been remarkable, but they're not TV ads. They're designed to go viral on social media. And maybe this is a new way to campaign. And it may be so. I think more people in Los Angeles are on Blue Sky than Twitter, though. So will they actually see it? Will they actually see it? I don't know. I really genuinely don't know. And I'm very curious to see if we've crossed the Rubicon now in how people campaign and get traction. But my sense is that what is playing very well on social media maybe is it translating into public support in Los Angeles in the way you or I think? Now, because he's the Republican in the race, he can make it to the runoff as the Democrats split their vote. But can he win the thing? It's Los Angeles, and he's a Republican. And how many people in Los Angeles have actually seen the viral videos? I don't know. We're going to find out.
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1: 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So there you have it. Okay, let us go to the phones. It is an open line Friday, 877-973-7425. Amy, you're up next. Welcome.
2: Hey, Eric, question for you. Why not just let Texas and Paxton go versus spending all that money to save that seat and possibly win all these other seats that you've been talking about?
1: I think everyone would hate to see Texas go to a guy like Tallarico, myself included. So there will be people step up. Although I will tell you, Amy, I have heard from a number of very prominent Republicans in Texas that we should not worry about the cost of the race because there are so many millionaires in Texas who are Republicans who hate Tallarico, that they will fund it themselves. I'm like, good. Cause I don't think we should spend a penny in Texas helping Ken Paxton. I think he's damaged goods. And if he loses, maybe these people in Texas will learn that you gotta not support serial adulterers who have also been indicted and impeached. Honest to God, I think I would rather Paxton than Tallarico. I mean, look, if the Democrats can support a Nazi in Maine, Ken Paxton's many things, but he's no Nazi. James Tallarico is actually a freak show, who believes that there are six sexes and says bizarre things and orders vegan tacos in Texas. I don't want that guy anywhere near the Senate. But man, I hope that the Texas Republicans will go with Cornyn. If they really care about character, go with Cornyn. This is my frustration with so many people. Like, oh, the country's going to hell. Look at all these people we keep electing to office who have such poor character. When are we going to get good people? And here's John Cornyn, who's never cheated on his wife. They're like, screw that guy. He took this vote that I don't like. I'm going to go with the guy who's been indicted, impeached, and cheated on his wife multiple times. And then they're going to still lament about the decline in culture in the country. Texas Republicans have a chance to say that character counts. I just unfortunately think that too many people other than me and some of you no longer, they don't really care about character anymore. And I wish they would. It's an open line Friday, 877-973-7425 if you want to be on the program. 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
6: From ABC News, I'm Stephanie Officer. Deal or no deal, it's not clear as President Trump offers another take on negotiations with Iran. ABC's Ian Pannell.
7: The president repeatedly talking up a deal with Iran, but after weeks of war, an agreement between the U.S. and Iran appears as elusive as ever.
8: They're never going to have a nuclear weapon, and they know that. They know that.
7: But Iran again contradicting U.S. claims, saying many of the issues have been dealt with, but a signed agreement isn't imminent. And crucially, it's not discussing its nuclear program.
6: Heavy rain leading to flooding in many places put a damper on the holiday. There were even a few rescues this Memorial Day weekend. ABC's Gio Benitez.
9: Those record-breaking numbers of holiday travelers are making the long trip home after a weekend that for many was a washout from the rain-soaked Jersey Shore to the swamped drivers on Interstate 65 south of Birmingham. North of Corpus Christi, a flash flood emergency.
10: Give me the baby.
9: First responders racing to pluck a baby from a car that drove into floodwaters in Beeville, Texas.
10: I got the baby out.
9: Using their jacket to cover the child, everyone is okay.
6: New Jersey Governor Mikey Sherrill was denied entry today to Delaney Hall, the ICE detention facility in Newark. It's the scene of ongoing protests and a hunger strike. Many relatives scheduled to see their loved ones there today reportedly were also denied. Democratic New Jersey Congressman Rob Menendez Jr. at Delaney Hall earlier.
11: The reason they want to make this as hard as possible, they won't let the governor in, is because they don't want us to tell the stories of what's happening inside. Because when we tell the stories, everyone in New Jersey and people across the country realize this is not who we are as a country, but a reflection of who we are in this moment under the Trump administration.
6: The New York Knicks punched their tickets to the NBA Finals, beating the Cleveland Cavaliers badly on their home court, 130-93, making the Knicks the Eastern Conference champion. It's their first trip to the finals since 1999. You're listening to ABC News.
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6: Uber and Lyft drivers in Massachusetts have formed the first rideshare worker union in the country.
13: This is a historic day for the state, for the country. We have Lyft and Uber drivers being able to unionize. That means better pay, better wages for them, for their families. So it's a really good thing.
6: That is Governor Maura Healey. She also added that, quote, people are dealing with the cost of everything going up, and it's important that these workers, like other workers, get paid what they deserve, and that's what this is about. In a statement, Lyft says it's committed to engaging in good faith because, quote, Lyft does well when drivers do well. A heat wave in Europe is sending French Open fans to the sprinklers. Norway's Casper Ruud said he felt like a zombie during his set. For years, officials have focused on cleaning up the Hudson River, considered one of the largest Superfund sites in the country, thanks to two GE plants that dumped forever chemicals into the water. But New York State health officials are changing the current situation.
14: Just this year, after 5 decades, they said that everyone is allowed to eat some fish from the river. There are some pretty strict guidelines based on those remediation efforts. For example, me, As a relatively healthy young man, I can eat 4 servings of fish a year.
6: That's ABC's Peter Haralambos. Brazil's government has committed $617 million to foster investment in the Amazon. Money will support sustainable tourism, improving infrastructure, and expanding economic activity based on natural resources. I'm Stephanie Officer, ABC News.
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16: All across America, we are Red Eye Radio. He is Eric Harley, and I'm Gary McNamara. Good morning.
17: Welcome. Hello.
16: You know, it is really interesting because we were just talking about, you know, Cory Booker over the weekend saying we need to get new leadership here.
17: Yeah.
16: And this is all based on the polls showing that Kamala Harris is still the runaway leader for Democrats.
17: Yeah.
16: For 2028.
17: Right.
16: And every Democrat knows. This can't be it. We can't do that.
17: Right, right.
16: Yet the polls show the Democrat voters want Kamala.
17: Right.
16: They don't like anybody else.
17: No.
16: She's the top by a wide margin. Now, they've already said we can't get the, you know, donors don't want her.
17: Yeah, some of the big donors, you know, they're sore stories, but they're saying they're not there. And we've always said follow the money, and that goes back to the 2020 thing, not just with her, but it relates to anybody who's running, but we go back with her to the 2020 thing, and she never made it to 2020. She dropped out in December of 2019 because the money just ran out. There was no right. big money there.
16: And so when you look at the state of the Democratic Party and you look at the state of the Republican Party, everything about the Republican Party right now, when you think about it, we even mentioned the Daily Mail UK source story that J.D. Vance is, you know, we mentioned this earlier, is not considering. We have doubts as to the credibility of what they're accusing and their sources. But the fact is, even in that article, what are they talking about? They're talking about, well, Vance may have a difference of opinion with Trump, which could be a problem. Well, what's the opinion about? Well, it's about foreign policy. It's about investment, you know, it's about foreign policy. It's about wars, whatever. That's an issue.
17: Yeah.
16: Right? It's an issue.
17: Mm-hmm.
16: And who is the best at defending Trump on the issues? Marco Rubio. That's right. The gist of the story. Now, how much of it's true or not, we don't know. But even the arguments about that. You know, I was reading a story from the Wall Street Journal. They've had a couple of stories in the last couple of weeks. What the hell's going on with Republicans? When did they get so union friendly? You saw the railroad thing from last week.
17: Right.
16: Where in Europe, they run a train with one engineer.
17: Mm-hmm.
16: And now the Trump administration, pushed by Donald Trump and promoted by Trump, says, no, they need two. It's like, well, they don't need two. They only need one. Yeah, but this is what the union leadership wants, and Trump wants to give it to the union leadership.
17: Right.
16: There's another one about the negotiation. You know, if a new union comes into a company, if they can't come to an agreement with management in a couple of days, it's taken away from the people of the union to negotiate with the management and goes to basically an arbitrator, which is what they want.
17: Right.
16: Because the arbitrators come in a new situation, and they said more than often favor the union over the management, and it's a new union, and they said these negotiators really don't know. Let the people, let the worker versus the company argue what the issues are. Don't be bringing an independent arbitrator for every single thing over a period of time and put it in federal law.
17: Right.
16: But that's where the Republican Party, and they said the Democrats are going to vote for this. They'll all vote for it.
17: Mm-hmm.
16: But the Republicans are pushing it.
17: Mm-hmm.
16: But the fact is the Republicans are becoming where Democrats were 10, 15, 20 years ago.
17: Yeah.
16: And this is because when Trump, especially when he ran last time, you know, when Biden was in there. And I think part of it was the Keystone Pipeline.
17: Mm-hmm. Mm-hmm.
16: And also the whole, when the union leadership started agreeing with, the EV mandates and the, and finally, you had the rank and file said, we don't want this. And right. So union leadership has become more friendly with Republicans. My point is you have Republicans are debating all these issues. They're debating it because you have conservatives going, no, Mr. President, what are you doing? You know, our job as Republicans is not to cater to union leadership.
17: Right. Right.
16: You know, to make sure we have a, you know, vibrant economy, yes, but not to cater. That's an issue, right? It's
17: sure.
16: an issue going back and
17: sure.
16: forth.
17: Sure.
16: And so all the things that Republicans are discussing right now is about the issues. Where do we stand on the issues? The biggest, you know, debate when you look at it with Republicans has been on the SAVE Act. And those three Republicans still won't get you to 60 in the Senate. But it's still always, why aren't they agreeing, you know, with the president here? Everything here that we're dealing with today, the Texas primary,
17: mm-hmm.
16: a lot of it's based on, would you agree with Trump on the issues? Well, this guy, you know, Cornyn didn't agree with Trump here, here, and here. Therefore, you need to vote for Paxton.
17: Right. Yeah.
16: You know, I mean, that's that. But it's all based on issues. The Democrats are completely different. They all are unified on the issues.
17: Mm-hmm.
16: They're as radical as can be. They haven't changed on anything. And when they say they're looking for new leadership, they're not looking for new ideas. They're looking for someone. Look, this is why Tallarico won against Jasmine Crockett. And it was talked about all the time. Democrats are saying, you know something? The public has had enough of black radicals. We need to have a white man radical. They're more willing to accept a white man radical than they are a black woman radical. It's all identity politics.
17: Mm-hmm.
16: Yeah. But both. Is there a difference of opinion on any issue?
17: No.
16: With Jasmine Crockett
17: no.
16: and Tallarico?
17: No.
16: None. They both believe the same insane thing. It's who can market the insanity, and that's why it's getting to be fun as the Democrats have this, you know, internal now identity politics fight going back and forth. And remember, even the Jasmine Crockett, people that supported her.
17: Right.
16: Even the Democrats won't support a black woman anymore.
17: Well, see? We saw that with Kamala back in 2019, she blamed America for, and of course, it was a primary season, so it wasn't America, it was her own party, for being bigoted. And then you look at the bigotry that goes on. He's got a Nazi tattoo. Wow. But he was angry. I mean, they fully embraced it. They're promoting it at every turn while trying to promote this idea that we're not bigots. The other side, they're the bigots.
16: All right, let's go Nazi. Go Nazi.
17: Yeah.
16: You dang bigots. Trump, you're Hitler. All right, where's the real Nazi? Oh,
17: right.
16: That guy. Let's vote for him.
17: Yeah. Elon Musk waves at a crowd. All of a sudden, he's Hitler.
16: Yeah, exactly. But it's all, but when you look at it, you know, that it's all the imagery for the Democrats. They're not changing at all onto any of their radical positions whatsoever. They are still as radical as you can get. And that's the difference. The Republicans are arguing the issues.
18: Yeah.
16: The Democrats. And there is a, by the way, there is, there is a part of the Democratic Party. Sometimes Trump's a part of it. Just support me.
17: Right.
16: Just support me, you know, and I mean that, I'm not saying it doesn't exist, but that's not what drives the party. It may drive certain individuals and say, you should agree with Trump all the time.
17: Yeah.
16: And other people go, no, I don't think so. Not on this and not on this and not on this. And that was part of the debate you're seeing right now on the whole union thing. They're like, why is Trump cozying up to the union leadership? Why are certain Republicans? Mm-hmm. Why is Josh Hawley? Why on fiscal issues is Josh Hawley starting to sound like a, you know, a socialist?
17: Right.
16: What's going on here? What happened? And other Republicans are going after other Republicans, but what's it based on? Issues.
17: Yeah.
16: Democrats right. all believe the same crazy things today. They believe in open borders. They believe in the radical transgender movement. They believe in the misogyny of the and the sexism of the radical transgender movement. They believe in the threatening of young women if young women don't agree with it. They continue to agree with the identity politics. We saw that came up in the autopsy.
18: Yeah.
16: That was the one thing that was true.
18: Yeah.
16: The autopsy, the one thing that was true, well, a couple of things were true in the Democrat autopsy. And that is, they said, we need to stop with the identity politics. That's judging people by groups and not as individuals. That's the racism that is systemic and institutionalized inside the Democratic Party, and they know it.
18: Yep.
16: But they can't get away from it. It's the core of who they are. And so they're just trying to find, they're trying to, the Democrats are trying, let's go back to the old movie. The Democrats are trying to find the great white hope.
17: Yeah. No, they are. At every turn. Look, they have their meeting as a party, as an organization. They have their big meeting. They spend 3 days going over their new DEI rules. And the two leaders they end up with on the fourth day are two white guys.
16: And then they want them both out.
17: Right.
16: Well, the one's gone.
17: Yeah. Haven't heard much from him, from Hogue.
18: Hog,
17: whatever his name is. I haven't heard from him much.
18: Yeah, neither have I.
17: And the one thing he said, what did he say? Basically, was we need more radicals to appeal to my age group, his age group, being, you know, in that 18 to 35 range.
16: Which is exactly what the Republican Party, or excuse me, what the Democratic Party is trying to do right now.
17: That's exactly what they're trying to do. And I thought to myself, that should have been not something that basically got him kicked out of the, you know, the party. Well, it should have been something that they were promoting and chanting.
16: Well, but they can't. They have to pretend that they're not.
17: I forgot about that part. You're still pretending.
16: Well, will you start paying attention to what's going on in the world, please?
17: No, but here's the thing. But then they don't. You know, they really don't pretend anymore. Yeah, it's a Nazi tattoo, but that was then, this is now. They don't pretend.
16: I still heard it over the weekend. The justification. It's still my all-time favorite, because it's so bad, you know, political twist. And that is, he had the Nazi tattoo. He had some of those beliefs, but that's because he was so angry. He was so angry at the injustice that's going on.
18: Yeah.
16: Oh, so angry Nazis are okay.
17: Yeah, I guess.
16: Content and happy Nazis? Nah. Even though I will admit, they might have a point, because I've never met a content and happy Nazi.
17: I can't say that I've been looking for one, but I...
16: Are there any content and happy Nazis out there?
17: I haven't attended any Nazi parties. Hey, anybody in here happy? Raise your hand. If you're happy and you know it, clap your hands.
16: No, but that the mental gymnastics that they're attempting to do to keep supporting what's his name? Platt, right?
17: Plattner,
16: yes.
17: Yeah.
16: Okay.
17: Yeah.
16: I get Platt and Plattner mixed up. The mental gymnastics, and every day there's something new coming out.
17: Yeah.
16: You know, about the you know, going after the one Purple Heart recipient.
17: Right.
16: Going after Kyle.
17: Yeah. Right.
16: The
18: Chris Kyle.
16: Going after Chris Kyle and his wife going back at. But the thing is, though, what I love the most is Democrats are right. Well, look, he's evolved from that. Well, what has he evolved to? From a Nazi to a communist.
18: Yeah. Right.
16: So he went. By the way, there was a ton of documentaries over the weekend. I was watching one about World War II, about, you know, how Hitler and Stalin were, you know, they were buddy. And then Hitler went, and Stalin didn't think he'd ever come out, you know, come into Russia.
18: Right. Yeah,
16: was furious when he, you know, when he did.
18: Right.
16: But I started thinking, he goes, so he went from Hitler to, I was thinking over the weekend. So Platner went from Hitler to Stalin.
18: Yeah.
16: And the Democrats are going, yay. So he has evolved.
17: Right.
16: He's
17: gone. By the way, wasn't that at the No Oligarchs rally?
18: I think it was, right, over the weekend? Isn't that where they were? Is that where also he couldn't pronounce Bernie Sanders' name correctly a couple of times?
16: Well, I don't think this was the one he said he was a communist, did he? The communist statement goes back months ago. Months ago.
18: All right.
16: I've known that for a long time.
18: But this past weekend, he's with Bernie at the No Oligarchs rally and flubbed Bernie's name twice.
16: I didn't hear that.
18: Yeah.
16: Did he really?
18: Yeah.
16: How do you flub Bernie Sanders?
18: I don't know. I probably called him Bernie Mac or something. I don't know. he's new. You know. Nazis sometimes get things confused.
16: He's part Nazi, part communist. I saw in one poll.
18: He's a communazi.
16: Saw in one poll last couple of days. He's got 48% of the vote.
18: Yep.
16: 48% of people in Maine say,
18: yep.
16: Sieg Heil, we need a Nazi.
18: 48%, that's more than half. So
16: it's like, what in the hell? I mean, that's the one thing you look at. It shows you how far gone they are.
18: No, it's...
16: It really does.
18: It is insane. If Cory Booker's saying, we need new leadership. You and I have been asking this question, though, for a while.
16: Who is it?
18: Who's at the top?
16: Well, no.
18: Tell me who. Give me the list. Give me the list. We can give you the short list for 28. But give me the list that really has an appeal that we know is resounding throughout the party. Because Marco Rubio, you can say, resounding throughout the party. I'm not saying 100%. I'm saying
16: no. It
18: goes throughout the party. There is support for him. Governor DeSantis, there's support for him. J.D. Vance, there's support for him. You can say that's they have wide support. Show me the wide support. Where's the leadership of the party? Who's in control? Well,
16: but they also have differing opinion on things.
18: Yes.
16: Who in the question for the Democrats is not who the new leadership is. Who is the new leadership that can set you in the direction that everybody knows you need to go to have long-term success?
18: Right.
16: Which means on the issues.
18: Right.
16: Nobody will veer from the major issues. None.
18: Right, right.
16: None.
18: Right.
16: Now they'll pretend they will. I mean, remember Kamala Harris. I am more of a border hawk than Trump ever has wished to be, was her first ad that she came out with.
18: Uh-huh.
16: And it was just like, no, you're not.
18: No.
16: And then in the end, she had to disavow all, Mission Impossible.
18: Yeah.
16: We're going to disavow all knowledge of having those opinions before.
18: Right.
16: Because they can't.
18: No.
16: Saw another Democrat on over the weekend. It was on CNBC. I can't think of who it was. It was somebody in the Biden administration. And they were interviewing her. And she said, he said, what are you talking about? The American public and the worker wasn't helped, you know, by the border thing. And then Biden was able to fix it by the end. And they should have hit him. What do you mean fix it? He caused it.
18: Right.
16: And it's like, yes, we need secure borders. We need secure borders. She's not, I don't believe she's running for office. I've just saw that very quickly over the weekend, just popped into my mind.
18: Mm-hmm.
16: But I'm like, no, he caused it.
18: Right.
16: He couldn't solve it.
18: No.
16: He caused it.
18: Exactly.
16: We are Red Eye Radio.
18: Brought to you by FPPF, Fuel Power Max.
19: 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Indiana, Kentucky, and Virginia have per gallon surcharges. 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

0: Sarah Cronin. I'm Gary McNamara. You know what's funny about the oligarchy tour? What's it called? Stop the Oligarchy?
1: Yes, Stop the Oligarchs.
0: What I find so humorous about it, you know, Bernie Sanders and then bringing Plattner on. Plattner last week, who talked about the fact that the other side, people that disagree with him, want private property gone. Well, that's actually the concept of what he believes.
1: Yeah.
0: And then the whole concept of oligarch came from the downfall of the Soviet Union.
1: Yes.
0: The Soviet Union is responsible for the modern day oligarch.
1: Exactly.
0: Wow.

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1: And he is Eric Carly, and I'm Gary McNamara. 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So, I realized I could have gone further in my analogy of Plattner in Maine. First last week, we had played the audio where he talks about the fact that the opposition to him and what he believes are people that don't want you to own property.
2: Yeah, right.
1: You know, they don't want you to own the they want to own all the property.
2: Mm-hmm.
1: And we're sitting and thinking to ourselves, excuse me, you're the Nazi who claims to evolve into a communist.
2: Yeah.
1: And a communist believes in state ownership of all property, where the other side believes the opposite.
2: Yeah.
1: They believe people should be able to acquire wealth and own property. For example, when you look at two of the states where the conservative fiscal movement is probably moving in a direction more than any other states, and they're two of the biggest states, Florida and Texas. What are they doing on property taxes?
2: Lowering them.
1: They're lowering property. That's a key right there.
2: Yeah.
1: If the oligarchs of the Republican Party wish to keep you from owning property, why are the two biggest Republican states doing the exact opposite and moving in the direction of one of the complaints of people all across the United States, that property taxes is like paying rent? You never truly own your property. And that's why Florida's attempting to get rid of property tax completely.
2: Right.
1: And Texas is moving in that same direction. Yeah. That's a goal, for example, of Governor Abbott.
2: Right.
1: That's his goal, to eventually get rid of it. Now, yes, government can take other forms of your property, income, whatever, sales tax, whatever. But a house is actually something that continues. It's property that you have. It continues to grow in value. As it continues to grow in value, you have to pay more in property taxes to afford that same home.
2: Mm-hmm.
1: And one of the things that we have talked about for the longest time, our senior citizens, that's the whole concept of the reverse mortgage, right?
2: Yeah, right. They basically, as long as you occupy as the, well, soon-to-be former owner of the home, you're going to get a certain stipend. They're going to pay you back a certain amount until you pass. I don't know exactly how it works.
1: Well, no, but the entire concept is you're on a limited income, and property taxes are killing you.
2: Oh, you mean that's the reason turn to it?
1: People turn to it, right?
2: Yeah.
1: The concept of why they turn to it, because they're on a fixed income, and what's the biggest cost? The biggest cost, as we've talked about, it last week. Biggest cost for people that are retired, and this was that whole study that was done, that you need if you're going to retire, and you want to just have the basic necessities. The difference between California and Texas is you need $35,000 more in California than you do in Texas just to have the same lifestyle. If you wish to have a comfortable lifestyle, and they went through all the numbers, you need $45,000. You need to be earning $45,000 every year more as a retired person in the state of California than you do in the state of Texas. And the biggest culprits, as the research found, is income tax and property tax.
2: Yep.
1: But the whole concept is the ultimate in property is where you live. That's what you value the most.
2: Mm-hmm.
1: That's your entire quality of life. That's not entire, but that's such a huge portion of your quality of life. And the biggest thing that most people, outside of investments, but probably for most people in the United States, that's where most of their money in their life is tied up.
2: Right.
1: And once they pay it off, And so that's the entire concept. So to say that the other side doesn't want you to own property, the exact opposite is happening in the two biggest Republican states.
2: Yeah.
1: Right. It's more of a movement towards the ownership of property. And that's why, again, Plattner, again, was absolutely lying. And as a communist, that was the whole point that was brought up. What are you talking about? He got blasted on that. Of course, he won't stick with that. So the whole him being on the whole Stop the Oligarchy tour as a communist.
2: Yeah.
1: Yeah. You know, what he's saying is what the message I get from it, because he won't go into specific details. They never do. It's all generalities.
2: Right.
1: We're for the working man. You ever notice the political systems that are for the working man never are? But when he talks about stop the oligarchy, the oligarchs, when you talk oligarch, where it came from in modern history, won't go back all the way to Rome or Greeks or whatever. All you've got to do is go right to Russia. When Russia fell and Russia had to sell its assets cheap, they sold them to a bunch of black marketers, a bunch of other people who took it at a lower rate. And then when they had to borrow from banks and other people, the government, to keep their businesses going, they couldn't do it. They loaned. They couldn't keep the businesses going. The government couldn't. They ended up being taken over. And then when Putin got a hold of everything in 2000, the oligarchs were getting a little bit out of control. So he either exiled you, or you had to become the billionaire that supported what the state wanted. So what he's saying is the oligarchy system in Russia is wrong. We need to go back to the state-sponsored communism, because that was so successful for Russia.
2: Yes.
1: That's the message I get from what he said and being on the oligarchy tour with Bernie Sanders. Tell me where I'm wrong, anyone that was there.
2: Well, it's a...
1: supports that.
2: It's... And it is the current, and it's the current version of let's go full on comic. You know, they think they had the win because Mamdani won in New York City. Mamdani hasn't done anything. He's changed projections. You know, this whole thing about his success so far is amazing. He hasn't done anything.
1: I know.
2: Well, some of the items we promised were free are actually going to come with user fees. You mean the way it is now? Because if you think about it, free buses. Well, there will be a user fee. You mean like a bus ticket? You mean like we've had before? You mean like nothing has changed? And they have convinced people that they're successful at implementing new policy. And the fact of the matter is, there's no way for them to do that. There's no way for this to work. It just can't. Mamdani keeps knocking on the door at the state capitol. And Hochul keeps caving as governor. Okay, here's a few more billion.
1: She was dedicating something in Western New York yesterday, some park or something where they spent money on. And I watching part of the speech, and I just looked at the comments below, and these are all New Yorkers saying, she sounds like she's talking to children.
2: Yeah, no, she does.
1: I'm like, well, that's what she believes.
2: No, that's it. They all do.
1: The Democrats believe that the people that vote for them are complete idiots.
2: Elizabeth Warren.
1: Yep.
2: Hochul.
1: Yep.
2: Obama did it.
1: Yep.
2: They all do. They believe you're stupid.
1: Well, then again, remember, you and I always remember when Chris Rock was with Obama?
2: Oh, my God.
1: They're like our mommy and our daddy.
2: That's right. I see them as my mom and dad.
1: Yeah, remember Chris Rock said that? It's just like, my God.
2: Yeah.
1: You know,
2: right.
1: You better not get on a stand-up stage ever again, you wimp.
2: Yeah.
1: Like, I need my mommy and my daddy. Like,
2: no, my but that's daddy. How they see them.
1: Yep. And so when you sit there and you're amazed that they talk down to you and talk to you like a child, that's because there you've got one of the biggest stand-up comics in the world talking about,
2: You know, they're like our mother and our father. No, they're not. You saw,
1: what's his name? Carrie.
2: Jim Carrey?
1: No, the other one. Mm. Drew Carey.
2: Oh, yeah.
1: Oh, my gosh. Oh, you saw what he did over the weekend.
2: No.
1: Oh, you didn't?
2: No.
1: Oh, he went after Platt in California.
2: Okay. The price is wrong, Drew.
1: Oh, my gosh. It was. He said, F this guy.
2: Okay.
1: You know, he has no idea what he's doing, whatsoever.
2: All right.
1: Just like.
2: Okay.
1: I think it was Elisa Finley in the, Elisa Finley in the Wall Street Journal said, well, she did say one thing that was wrong. She said that, Karen Bass and Newsom, they're inept. Yeah. They're not diabolical. And I'm like, I don't know about that. I don't know about that.
2: I'm not sure.
1: But she was talking about how inept they are. It's like, you can't get more inept than they did. And she just gave the different examples, the fire and everything else. And it's like, well, he can't do it. Well, if he went and became the mayor of L.A. and just said, I'm going to do nothing, it probably would be an improvement.
2: Yeah.
1: Because sometimes it's better if government does nothing than does something.
2: Yeah.
1: Talked about that a lot.
2: No. We had, it was the Obama deal with Iran. It was, remember the calls? Well, at least they're doing something.
1: The call, yeah.
2: No. Doing nothing quite often for the government, quite often, is much better. We suggested, you and I, years ago, that Congress, now, in Texas, we have a part-time legislature. People don't realize this.
1: I said that again, told a couple of people this weekend. They said, no way. And I said, no. Our legislature meets, they're part-time. They meet every 2 years for 2 months.
2: Yeah. And we get there, every couple of years, I'd like them to slow that down. But you and I, suggested that in D.C., on the federal level, we do the same thing. But that they come in at 11 a.m. on Wednesday and go home at 1 p.m. on Wednesday.
1: And to encourage them to do it, we pay them $500,000 a year instead of the $174,000 or $180,000. And people first got upset. We said, no.
2: That'll save us money.
1: You must realize, if they would agree to do it for that money, we would save hundreds of billions of dollars.
2: Because they would get nothing done. Yes. With this, which gets back to the whole populist, well, they get nothing done. They get nothing good.
1: Yeah.
2: Good.
1: But here is Carrie blasted Spencer Pratt as a serial scammer. Said, quote, anybody who votes for or endorses Spencer Pratt for mayor of L.A. needs to get their head out of their posterior. He didn't use that word, though.
2: Yeah.
1: I understand being angry, unsatisfied, but at least get behind someone competent and not some serial scammer without a soul or moral compass.
2: No.
1: F this guy already. You mean to replace the extremely competent Democrats that are running for that position? Drew?
2: Yeah, right.
1: They never talk about competence for the Democrats.
2: No, they never talk about qualifications. They didn't with Obama. They talked about the color of his skin.
1: Yeah.
2: They never talk about qualifications.
1: We are Red Eye Radio.
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0: We are Red Eye Radio. He's Eric Cronin. I'm Gary McNamara. Yeah, I just saw this story. Gary Sinise said his money would be moving a lot faster out the door if he still lived in California. He did an interview with Fox News Digital and talked about when he quit acting in 2019.
1: Yeah.
0: And then his son got diagnosed with cancer and then COVID and everything else. He said we had a nice house and any relative that needed to stay, we could stay. So we liked the house. But after it ended, I started to think, what happens if I don't go back to work? Do I want to spend all the money here in California paying these big prices for gas and property taxes and different things? The house we had was a house that was very good for our family because it was big enough. We could provide shelter for a lot of family members that might have been struggling at the time, talking about COVID.
1: Yeah, sure.
0: But we weren't in need of it anymore. I really started zeroing in on the lifestyle here. The 71-year-old actor said there's a gas station where I was getting gas for $2.59 a gallon. Then I visited California, and you know they're up like at $5.79 a gallon. So they're $3 more a gallon for gas in California. I just don't understand it. I don't want to give it all to California and property taxes. I'd rather give it to my kids later on.
1: Yep. Yep. More and more people are having that thought. And obviously he had the means to get up and move. But a lot of people that aren't in that category in terms of their income or wealth are also finding out they can't afford to stay in these blue areas. They have to move.
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12: From ABC News, I'm Stephanie Officer. The risk of a catastrophic explosion known as a BLEVE, which stands for Boiling Liquid Expanding Vapor Explosion, is now over. But Orange County's interim fire chief, TJ McGovern, says the storage tank at GKN Aerospace is still at some risk. ABC's Alex Stone reporting from Cypress, California.
13: Evacuation orders remain in effect for the 50,000 residents living here in this 10-square-mile zone.
14: We have a threat for a fire / small explosion and a leak.
13: Until the threat is fully eliminated, firefighters say they're working around the clock to get people back into their homes.
14: We need the public to keep to those evacuation zones.
13: Orange County prosecutors announcing they're opening a criminal probe into how this happened.
12: Memorial Day services were held across the country Monday from Arlington National Cemetery to small communities in each state. Monday, particularly difficult for the families of the veterans most recently lost. Among them, Master Sergeant Nicola Moore. The Minnesota mother, wife, and daughter was killed in an Iranian drone attack in Kuwait March 1st. Her hometown of White Bear Lake, Minnesota, showing support. Nicole's mother, Deb Staffleen, spoke at the local VFW and American Legion.
15: I'm very proud of my daughter. I'm very proud of my family, the city of White Bear Lake. I just couldn't have asked for a better community to have surrounded us.
12: Master Sergeant Amore was among six U.S. service members killed in that attack. Well, this year's American Music Awards are in the books, with BTS taking the coveted Artist of the Year award. The ceremony, hosted by Queen Latifah, also saw big wins from Cat's Eye, and Billy Idol was honored with their Lifetime Achievement Award. There were also new categories, including Best Throwback Song, which the Black Eyed Peas won for their 16-year-old hit, Rock That Body. 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
12: A first for rideshare drivers.
18: Uber and Lyft drivers in Massachusetts have successfully organized, certifying the first rideshare workers union in the country. Governor Maura Healey says she hopes it helps drivers address the rising cost of living.
19: People are dealing with the cost of everything going up, and it's important that, you know, these workers, like other workers, get paid what they deserve.
18: Bargaining decisions will require majority approval from all members who've completed 100 rides or more in the last month. Mike Dubusky, ABC News.
12: More than 20 people were taken to the hospital in Tokyo after a suspect sprayed an unknown substance in a shopping area. Colorado Springs firefighters came to the rescue of a baby red-tailed hawk that fell from its nest Sunday. Wildlife officials say the hawk's nest was on top of a four-story building. Firefighters used a ladder to bring it home. Its mother watched, like a hawk, the entire time. The summer travel season is officially underway, and with gas prices up more than 40% over last Memorial Day, families are looking for some good deals. Christian Klein, editor-in-chief of foodfamilytravel.com, suggests using hotel points and frequent flyer miles to help reduce costs.
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2: Now, it's Red Eye Radio. Gary McNamara and Eric Harley talk about everything from politics to social issues and news of the day. 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
23: All across America, we are Red Eye Radio. He is Eric Harley and I'm Gary McNamara. Welcome and good morning. Here we go. Hope everybody had a great Memorial Day weekend. You know, it was the first time ever that in all my years of flying, I've been flying since 1974.
24: Right. On a plane, to be
23: clear.
24: Yes, on a
23: plane.
24: Because otherwise it would be weird and also historic.
23: And, you know, flapping my arms.
24: Yeah, and boy, are your arms tired.
23: Yes. Yeah. First time. Mm-hmm. Not that I haven't been delayed overnight, but every time has been my choice. Like a plane has been delayed, and I just said, "Oh, what the heck? I can stay an extra day." But it was never in a hotel. First time ever coming back from Tampa. All the flights were canceled from American going into Dallas. So that was like that was okay.
24: All right, the best thing
23: about it is in the Tampa airport.
24: Yeah,
23: because I just sat there. I have the Marriott Bonvoy app. Because I book a lot of stuff on that, and I just sat there and went, "Okay, what's the closest hotel?" And it came up, you know, the Marriott Tampa Airport. So I figured it was somewhere near the airport,
24: right?
23: So there I am. I you know, make the reservation, got the flight out for yesterday morning, early yesterday morning. And I was back very early, and you know, looking around and okay, where do I catch the Uber? Security guard sees me, goes, "Hey, can I help you?" And I said, "Yeah, looking for the Uber." He goes, I said, "For the airport hotel." He goes, "The Marriott?" And I said, "Yeah." And he goes, "Right down the hallway there, about 100 feet.
24: So, all right.
23: Oh, my God. So it's great.
24: That makes it handy.
23: Yeah, I have the best luck. But had a great time. The annual get-together with Jerry, Mary, and Gary.
24: Yeah.
23: It was good.
24: And that went well.
23: And they got a great big kick out of it. I had to tell them how much you enjoyed saying Jerry, Mary, and Gary. Jerry, Mary, and Gary.
24: I don't know, enjoy, if that's the word, but it does sound funny. So, yeah.
23: Well, you enjoyed it. I believe you enjoyed
24: it. Do I?
23: I sensed that you enjoyed it.
24: Okay.
23: But it was great, and yes, we did get to the brewery, the Two Frogs Brewery, and I did have the chocolate coconut beer, which is not really, I don't think it's, I don't know what it is. It's some kind of thing like a beer, but.
24: It's liquid. It's in a mug.
23: But you know the best thing that they have there? Their water. They have like super filtered water.
24: Yeah.
23: Everybody's, "Hey, get me a water." Was like, they'll look at you, go, "We serve the best water. This is ultra filtered." And they give you a glass of it and it is ice cold. And it was great. I'm like, "Wow, this is great."
24: Yeah.
23: You actually, it's like, you should be marketing your water. And so I'm doing it for them. I'm marketing their water. So,
24: oh, all right.
23: But other than that, it was just a great time. But heard it rained here.
24: Yeah, that's what I understand. I was out of town too. I got back and as I got back, it was, I mean, the ground was wet. I wasn't back, Saturday night. We came back, we came back Sunday evening and, yeah, some family members said we got some actually pretty good rain.
23: Yeah.
24: So, there was some rain on Monday.
23: Oh yeah, I got pounded Monday afternoon.
24: Yeah.
23: I'm glad I wasn't here. It might have been a washout. You know, if you had picnics planned and stuff like that.
24: Yeah.
23: But other than that, I mean, it was a weekend that really mirrored what we have seen over the last 5 weeks. Maybe the hype or the sense of anticipation from the media, from their sources, from leaks, the administration, you know, maybe trying to put out trial balloons. I don't know, but the sense of anticipation sort of went through the roof this weekend. And I just went, until there's a deal, I'm not doing this again.
24: Well, and then, you know, they announce that they're very close to a deal on uranium.
23: Nuclear dust.
24: By the way, it was something very different back in the 70s. I'm just saying. Not that I would know.
23: Speaking about flying.
24: Here's what I'll say about nuclear dust back in the 70s. I inhaled it, but I didn't like it. As far as my children know. No, the president and others, the story seemed to have legs. And I thought, okay, we're getting closer. And if we are actually getting closer, it appears to be exactly what I believed might be the case. You have other Arab nations that kind of help us because they were involved in the last week and a half in sitting at the table trying to get Iran to come around according to the story. And we say that because they keep talking, you know, things. They keep using the Capitol Hill words. I don't know if they've used framework directly, but it's that kind of storyline that's been building for a while. We know the one thing that will end all of this is for the enriched uranium to be handed over and or destroyed. President put that on Truth Social a little while ago. The problem with his post on Truth Social a little while ago, by the way, is the way that he phrased it. And because it sounds like, or I guess the question is, does he want it to happen? Is this a demand? Or is he saying, you know, again, it is happening. It's hard to know. Point being, I believe that there's likely going to be, if this is coming together, it's likely going to be with the help of the other Arab nations that want it to happen. Now, the other side of that is something we've talked about. Let's say it is true that the nuclear dust is being handed over, that we get it, we get to destroy it. Or there's witnesses to it. This is another thing the president presented on Truth Social, that there would be witnesses to it, basically, that we could trust to say that it was destroyed. I think we need some American eyes on this, just my opinion, in order for me to trust it. That's not an opinion. That's a fact. I would need
23: I saw when he posted it. It's either we take it, we destroy it there, or we take it.
24: Well, and
23: there was
24: phrasing in there where it was something to the effect of, let me see if I can find that exact Truth Social post. So here it is. The enriched uranium nuclear dust, in parentheses, with an exclamation point, will either be immediately turned over to the United States or be brought home and destroyed, or preferably in conjunction and coordination with the Islamic Republic of Iran, destroyed in place or at another acceptable location with the Atomic Energy Commission or its equivalent being witness to this process and event. Thank you for your attention to this matter, President DJ.
1: Well, you have a point. If it's not the atomic, the United States Atomic Energy Commission, if it's something else,
24: right.
1: Who is that somebody else?
24: Well, I want to know. Key, right? I want to know which members. Yeah, I want to know if there. I need to know that there are Americanized on this. You know, for me to trust it, I don't trust anything with Iran anyway. So, let's walk this through and say, let's just say that happened. That actually, we got to the point where the nuclear dust is gone. The ask is going to be for Iran to be able to all sanctions being lifted, Strait of Hormuz open, no tolls, unless you have a toll tag. and the problem that I have there is exactly what has happened in recent years, and it's been going on for years. They will use that money to fund Hamas, Hezbollah, the Houthis, all of them. They will use that money for their proxies, and even if they didn't have the ability to deliver a nuclear weapon, then I have a concern about a dirty bomb or something like that being delivered here to U.S. soil, because what's left of the regime shall not be defeated. That's their standpoint. Of course it is. The hardliners, there was one story. Who was it? Was it the Wall Street Journal, I think? What's left is even more hardline than what was there before. The former Ayatollah, the dead Ayatollah. And I think to myself, well, of course they are, because they're on the brink. And so I don't know, again, it's impossible to know what's true and what isn't, what's going to happen and what isn't. And then, of course, after that, we got the story that Iran was basically trying to lay down some mines inside the Strait of Hormuz. We were able to take a couple of their ships down. They fired. We intercepted. And that was kind of the end of that back and forth, but that has happened since this big, I don't know right. if you could call it an announcement, but this statement on what might be close in terms of a deal.
1: What time was that? What time was it?
24: That was, I'm trying to figure out, let's see here, that happened, they're doing live updates, so the latest update happened 4 minutes ago, but it's happening in recent hours. So if that's, you know, again, if that's the case, it happened after all of the, you know, talk about this deal. Again, the tensions are going to be high in the Strait. They're going to remain high. Marco Rubio, Secretary of State, is saying, you know, it's going to be open. The Strait is going to be open one way or the other.
1: Okay, that was the last one. That was the 7 hour. That was 7 hours ago. The one you just
24: well
1: read. Is the last one I see where he has written something on it.
24: Where who has written
1: the what? President on Truth Social? Not a story that he has reposted, but the last post that he had
24: right.
1: is what I have.
24: Right
1: is the one.
24: And the Wall Street Journal has again U.S. conducted defensive attack on Iranian targets. Officials say. And this has to do with the tensions rose at the U.S., and this is from the Wall Street Journal, sank two Islamic Revolutionary Guard core ships attempting to lay mines in the Strait of Hormuz on Monday. Iran responded by launching surface-to-air missiles at U.S. planes, prompting American attacks on missile launchers near the Bandar Abbas, according to U.S. officials.
1: Yeah.
24: The U.S. Central Command continues to defend our forces while...
23: He went after, I mean, the president went after Ted Cruz. He went after Massey. He went after Tillis. He went after Cassidy. He went after anybody who said, look, if you do this, this isn't going to be a good deal. And, you know, that's where we are right now. You know, little bits and pieces come out. You have sources. You have people that are close to the situation, that apparently close to the situation. I don't know whether they are or not. They come out with something, and then everybody judges whether that would be good or not. And then the president gets angry at them for doing it, saying that's not what's in the deal. And so you're pretty well, you know, lost on all of this, except what you just read before, where he said the enriched uranium nuclear dust will either be immediately turned over to the United States or be brought home or destroyed, or preferably in conjunction and coordination with the Islamic Republic of Iran, destroyed in place or at another acceptable location with the Atomic Energy Commission or its equivalent. I don't know what the equivalent means. And the details matter here. When you're talking to Iran, yes, all the details matter. Being witness to this process and event, thank you for your attention to this matter, whatever. The other thing is where he said, this came out at, this was would have been at 5:10 a.m. Yesterday morning. He went after, let me see, went after Tillis and Cassidy and Massey.
3: Yeah.
23: And all the, Democrats.
3: Okay.
23: Democrats.
3: Yeah.
23: People that have totally lost their way, constantly supporting bad policy and even worse candidates, but are consistently critical of each and every fantastic win that I have. These people should go home and rest. They do nothing but create division and loss. In other words, they are losers. A deal with Iran will be a great and meaningful one, or there will be no deal. It will be the exact opposite of the JCPOA disaster negotiated by the failed Obama administration, which was a direct and open path to a nuclear weapon for Iran. No, we don't do deals like that. So, you know, he's been setting that, you know, the tone that the nuclear weapons have to go. There were reports out there. Well, they need to commit to getting it. You know, that word. And so you had people responding to it, as they should. You know, if a story comes out and says, look, we don't know whether it's true or not, but if this is the deal they're making, they shouldn't be doing it. And then the president comes out and attacks them. And it's like, well, we're just saying if that report was true, we're not saying, well, you know, we're not saying that that's actually what you're negotiating. But look, it's the president's own fault, because a couple of weeks ago it was unconditional surrender. Yeah. This is not unconditional surrender. You're moving the goalpost from what you said. Yeah. Remember, that's he said unconditional surrender is what he, which unconditional surrender is, you just lay everything down. There is no deal. You right. just surrender and we come in and we do whatever we want.
3: Yeah.
23: And we said at the time, why are you setting such a high bar?
3: Right.
23: And how are you going to do that?
3: Right.
23: But well, the president is the one who said it, nobody else.
3: Well, and I don't, again, this the post on Truth Social just blurred everything. Who's going to be a part of that commission? Or what's the equivalent of that commission? Because this isn't going to be like a treaty where they're going to sit down at a table and sign something and then everybody's going to see what's in the treaty. It isn't going to work that way. And so I don't trust it. The American people deserve to know.
23: We are Red Eye Radio.
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0: We are Red Eye Radio. He is Eric Carly, and I'm Gary McNamara. Coming up following the bottom of the hour, we always say that political ads should use the left in their own words. Oh, there was a doozy that came out over the weekend. We'll have that
1: all right
0: for you. The one thing that I thought was good that shows what's in the president's mind is when he said not only does he want a deal, but he wants, you know, the deal, and then he also wants all of the, this is something that we've talked about before, all of the nations in the Middle East to sign basically an Abraham Accord, a peace deal with Israel.
2: Yes.
0: Which showed what's in his mind, what the, you know, what the umbrella goal is, getting out of the minutia. Because look, when I saw the other day, 95% of this deal has been done. We only have to negotiate the other 5%. Well, what's that 5%? The 5% is actually the 95%, because the 95% is getting a deal on the uranium and plutonium.
2: Yeah.
0: That's what the deal's all about.
2: Yeah, so, exactly.

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2: I'm telling you the truth.
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1: We are Red Eye Radio. He is Eric Harley and I'm Gary McNamara. Welcome and good morning. You and I were just talking about the it was a Daily Mail UK story again, where you know their sources are telling them that JD Vance is considering not running in 2028. I saw that. I think it was on the plane when I saw that yesterday, and I looked for any other media picking up on that story, and nobody did.
2: Yeah, I think if it's true, then I think it's because he's clearly afraid of AOC. Sorry, I could barely get that one out. Let's see here. I'm trying to see if there were any other sources here that had I don't know, credible sources that I've heard of.
1: Well, the only reason I bring it up is because if it was a legit source that everybody used, and again, the Daily Mail UK can be as tabloid as,
2: yeah,
1: as even more. Even
2: it
1: more.
2: Didn't have legs. It wasn't all over the place. Well, because typically, what will happen? Like, let's say it was that Daily Mail UK originated the story. If there's something to it. And typically, others will write the story based on that original story. And even though they may not have their own sources, they're at that point, you know, they're working. Other news organizations are working to get their own sources on that and see if there's anything to it. But it really kind of went nowhere. And by the way, it's also, to begin with, it's just one of those. He's considering not running in 2020. Well, okay. There's a lot of ambiguous language in that entire, you know, phrase.
1: Yeah. I saw it on X. I actually didn't. Yeah, and it said the X post was J.D. Vance considers abandoning run for president in 2028. J.D. Vance considering abandoning run. Yeah. J.D. Vance has been left more isolated than ever, and is even considering abandoning a run for the presidency in 2028, multiple sources tell the Daily Mail.
2: Yeah, all right.
1: And then I didn't see anything else the rest of the day on it.
2: Yeah.
1: Yeah.
2: Yeah.
1: And I'm looking here. You've got internet sources posting it. You know, so you just, you know, you look down, you just look down on it. The internet sites have picked it up.
2: Yeah, right. Yeah, I don't trust anything.
1: Yeah, neither do I.
2: Even if he himself came out and said, yeah, I don't know if I'm running or not. I wouldn't put anything into it right now.
1: I picked this up from politicalzoom.com. This is an interesting speculation. We get wind of this from the Daily Mail. Yes, it is a tabloid, but that doesn't mean it doesn't have a track record of being right on numerous occasions. And perhaps this is one of them.
2: Yeah.
1: The reason, would you believe, the stepping down of Tulsi Gabbard? J.D. Vance, now the lone dove in Donald Trump's cabinet after Tulsi Gabbard's resignation, has been left more isolated than ever before and is considering abandoning a run for the presidency, multiple sources tell the Daily Mail. And again, from what we know, I mean, this isn't a thing where Tulsi Gabbard is resigning and we know that she's resigning instead of being forced out.
2: Right.
1: This is because of her husband's diagnosis with a rare form of cancer, and we've, you know, I looked as soon as that, you know, first when it came out, I went, okay, anybody out there saying that she was forced out? And then I saw the reason why, and I went, okay, let's see.
2: Here's the problem, not only in today's, I don't know, countless methods of reporting and repeating stories, but also at that level. If you're talking about the DNI, the story about the CIA officers going there and picking up files, you know, which we were told in the end, well, that wasn't a raid. First of all, we pointed out the CIA doesn't raid. And if there were, if someone came in and took files out of the DNI's office, it would likely be the ICIG, the Intelligence Community Inspector General's office. It wouldn't be, it still wouldn't be a raid. But in other words, if someone, if there were any entity or anybody of authority coming into the DNI's office to basically take over the, those files and take possession of those files, and they weren't being handed over by the DNI voluntarily, then it would likely be the ICIG. Unless there was something, again, much greater, and it would be a massive story by now. So,
1: and it died.
2: That was, it did. It, within,
1: right,
2: really within what, about 12 hours or so, it kind of went away. It was like, well, no. The CIA doesn't conduct raids, and it was just files being moved from one office
1: to another,
2: from
1: right.
2: the DNI's office to now, another office. But if it's going to be, you know, if it's going to be this story where she steps down and it's in, you know, days after that that whole thing happened, of course, the internet was going to lose its ever loving mind. They're about to find something on her or whatever it's going to be. Her husband has a very aggressive form of cancer. She wants to be with him during that treatment, and there's no way to be focused as DNI. I can't even imagine being the DNI. But she can't focus on that job at hand with everything going on. And right now, there's a lot going on. I also, in my mind, had to reintroduce, as I'm thinking about that, it was Saturday morning, as I'm thinking about the story, the time that she was on Capitol Hill and said, you know, basically, we don't have any evidence that Iran was a threat. And the rest of the world went, huh? And we tried to, you know, pick that apart and unpack it as to why she would have said that back then. That was early on in the president's second term, early on in her tenure as DNI. But the fact of the matter is that no one really knows exactly what happened. I do believe the story that her husband is sick, and certainly we pray for him for a right. full recovery. But this is, you know, this is one of those stories that just grabs everything surrounding Tulsi Gabbard, you know, and then it was probably inevitable that something would come out about J.D. Vance. Well, now he's the, and as you mentioned, lonesome dove.
1: Well, here's how they write it.
2: Mm-hmm.
1: But the whispers racing through the West Wing find common ground. These are the sources talking to the Daily Mail UK.
2: Right.
1: Iran. Vance's most senior non-interventionist ally is gone. And even as he expressed his sorrow for the exit of his dear friend on Friday, insiders told the Daily Mail that his own future is at the front of his mind while his rivals sharpen their blades. Vance is a non-event in the West Wing, a source close to the president told the Daily Mail. Vance's isolation comes at a moment when Marco Rubio's stock inside the White House has never been higher, with the Secretary of State helping to plan an invasion of Cuba while the vice president flails in peace negotiations with Iran. The vice president's dovish brand of foreign policy has set him on a collision course with Trump, the sources say, the rift deepening as Trump embraces his wartime leader image. The president has made it very clear in recent months that he doesn't abide by this strong, silent Gary Cooper-style approach to foreign policy, a White House insider told the Daily Mail. He's loud, he's active. These guys prefer to speak softly and carry a big stick, but Trump speaks loudly and carries a massive cannon, the source added. This is what they write. We'll comment on it in just a second. And then this from the Daily Mail. He's deranged. He's deluded. He's suffering from dementia. He carries the nuclear codes. This we know. And as per the Daily Mail, began counseling Trump not to do a full-scale strike back in February. This disagreement with Trump may lead Trump to abandoning Vance. That's why you look at the analysis of this from something like politicalzoom.com and saying, no, stop it. That's where political Zoom in their analysis there loses any type of credibility. The president is not deranged. He's not deluded. He's not suffering from dementia. He's exactly who he has always been.
3: Right.
1: And so they lose, you know, by giving their interpretation of this.
3: Right, right.
1: They lose any type of credibility whatsoever because that's just ridiculous. But the Daily Mail's story, the part that I do believe is true, is that Marco Rubio has done a stellar job in communicating the president's policy. I think he's done a great, he's done a much, much better job than the president has. Because the president, as always, can be all over the place.
3: Mm-hmm.
1: And Marco Rubio isn't. Marco Rubio will speak and it's like, okay, there really isn't any controversy after he speaks.
3: Right.
1: You notice that?
3: Yeah, he shuts it down. Yeah, there's no debate to be had.
1: And when we look at the polls, and a lot of the polls showed that J.D. Vance was leading, if his own internals, if he does internal polls, and I don't know if you're vice president, that's a smart thing to do at this juncture. But if you look at what was the Atlas Intel poll, which was the most accurate, that showed that Rubio with a big lead, that is surprising. And some of the analysis, I think, was it the Fox News poll that said, you know, people, the Republicans still support the president, but they want somebody who will communicate differently in the next administration.
3: Yeah, and you know,
1: in a different style. They're looking for a different style from the president. Now J.D. Vance is not the president. Now if you look at it, would J.D. Vance, if he was president, would we be at a war with Iran? That's a great question to ask.
3: Yeah.
1: If I can't say yes immediately, you know, that is a rift and could be a big rift. Now, if I'm J.D. Vance and I see the polls, and the polls that I believe show that I'm in a big lead, Iran's not going to be around in 2027 when the campaign starts.
3: Right.
1: It's not going to be when the campaign starts next summer. That's not going to be around anymore.
3: Right.
1: Hopefully it won't be around anymore.
3: Well.
1: Yeah. And so
3: the framework for the deal will still be around.
1: And so I don't believe that he says Iran makes it so, because the whole point would be, you know, if you're going to run, well, of course I don't agree with everything the president has done, but he's been a very strong president and Iran turned out really good. We got the deal. And so I agree with what the president has done. And so I learned a lot, even though I am not one that wishes to get involved in something like that again. You know, you do the political thing. But if you're in a big lead right now and the Republicans love you and the other polls besides Atlas Intel are wrong, well, I'm not making a decision either. I'm not even thinking about it right now.
3: Right, yeah.
1: And that's where I have some suspicion that the story is accurate.
3: Well, and two, you have to, again, factor in, and I think you were alluding to this, look, the left and the left activist media would love to basically create a rift in the administration right now. And what greater rift is there, even though they did give credit to Marco Rubio, you create a rift between the president and vice president. And that, and that's something that, in fact, the administration wanted to demonstrate when it came to Iran, that there is no rift, and that's why they included, you know, early on, Vice President Vance in the talks. So, you know, it's hard to know what's true here.
1: We are Red Eye Radio.
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0: We're Red Eye Radio. He's Eric Cronin, and I'm Barry McNamara. You know, and I can see anybody, you know, any vice president, you know, the story could just be like any vice president at this time inside any administration saying, well, you know, I might run. I might not run.
1: Right. Well, you know? He's not a candidate. If J.D. Vance says, I'm not a candidate for 2028, technically that's true. He has not announced his candidacy.
0: Right.
1: And then if he were to say that at any point, you know, during a news briefing or an interview or in the hallway or whatever, well, I'm not a candidate for 2028. Now, an operative word that you would want to include would be yet. As of today, I'm not a candidate.
0: Yeah.
1: You know, but they're, the liberal activist media would love to run with that because the one thing they want to do really is create that rift between President Trump and Vice President Vance. They really want to create that rift. They believe that's important.

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10: From ABC News, I'm Sherry Preston. New American strikes on Iran. The Pentagon launching what it's calling self-defense attacks on missile launch sites and boats placing mines. Hours afterwards, Secretary of State Marco Rubio talking about the potential peace deal.
11: It's either going to be a good deal or there isn't going to be one.
10: More from ABC's Ian Pannell.
12: A senior U.S. official telling ABC News a potential interim agreement would see the reopening of the Strait of Hormuz, a lifting of the U.S. blockade, and a commitment from the Iranians to negotiate the removal of their stockpile of highly enriched uranium.
10: New hopes around that chemical tank in Southern California that had been in danger of exploding, forcing thousands of evacuations.
13: I'm very, very optimistic moving forward that we're going to continue with the success, that everything is stabilizing, and we're going to get them home as soon as possible.
10: Orange County Fire Chief Craig Covey says the risk of a large explosion is now off the table. Republicans in Texas deciding today who they want to represent them in the Senate. Incumbent John Cornyn facing off against State Attorney General Ken Paxton. He's the pick of President Trump. Here's ABC News Deputy Political Director Ben Siegel.
14: Ken Paxton is someone who has a very loyal, vocal following in Texas Republican politics. and he has no shortage of controversies in his past. He was accused of adultery by his wife, who filed for divorce on biblical grounds. He was indicted on charges of security fraud several years ago, charges that were later dismissed.
10: Dangerous rain across parts of the South. Here's ABC meteorologist Jeff Smith.
15: We're targeting areas from southern Louisiana all the way up to eastern parts of Tennessee with a flood watch in effect. This includes Hattiesburg, Mississippi, which at this hour is under a flash flood emergency, a particularly dangerous situation there with multiple rounds of showers and thunderstorms kind of moving over the same locations.
10: New York Knicks pouring it on, finishing up their sweep of the Cleveland Cavaliers and making it to the NBA Finals for the first time since 1999. 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
10: New warnings about the Ebola outbreak in Africa. The International Rescue Committee now says it could become the deadliest in history. And the World Health Organization says the epidemic is outpacing the response.
18: The director general saying despite a scramble to curb the spread, quote, the epidemic is outpacing us. Doctors suspect more than 900 people have already been infected. At least 10 African nations bordering the Democratic Republic of the Congo warned they now have an elevated transmission risk.
10: That's ABC's Faith Abube. The paraglider who managed to land safely after her parachute was hit and shredded by a small plane in the Austrian Alps is now speaking out. The woman named Sabrina managed to deploy a backup chute and suffered only minor injuries. Here's ABC's Hannah Patah.
19: The experienced 44-year-old paraglider now responding to comments and criticism, saying I wasn't anywhere I wasn't allowed to be. As a paraglider, you cannot evade a light aircraft. And saying of the pilot who hit her, as a powered aircraft, he is the one required to give way. She said pilots in the area should be more focused and be on the lookout for paragliders, while acknowledging paragliders can often be difficult to spot, even though we are brightly colored.
10: The plane's pilot says he didn't see her until it was just too late. Rescue crews on Mount Hood have now managed to free a man who got trapped under a car-sized boulder. It rolled down a hill in a rock slide. They had to bring in special equipment to move the 16,000-pound rock. I'm Sherry Preston, ABC News.
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1: Now, it's Red Eye Radio. Gary McNamara and Eric Harley talk about everything from politics to social issues and news of the day. Whether you're up late or you're just starting your day, welcome to the show. 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
0: All across America, we are Red Eye Radio. He is Eric Harley, and I'm Gary McNamara. All right, one of the things we've always said is with the left right now, just use any commercial you make, just do it in their own words.
4: Yeah.
0: You know, right. we talked about this with Kamala Harris, and they did do that.
4: Right, right.
0: They did play her in her own words over and over again. And
4: in fact, with Rapid Response 47, they would post entire interviews.
0: Yeah.
4: Remember that?
0: Yeah. Yep.
4: Like hour-long interviews.
0: Yep. They take an hour-long interview. And this would be, again, you're talking Rapid Response. Wait a minute. Did Rapid Response 47 exist at that time, or was it just the campaign?
4: Maybe it was the campaign.
0: Yeah, it's probably the campaign.
4: Yeah. Maybe.
0: Same difference. So.
4: Yeah. Really. Right. Yeah.
0: And we've always said, just post what they say. This is a ad that came out late last week, a Super PAC ad supporting, Ken Paxton, who today is running against John Cornyn, the incumbent in the primary, in the primary runoff.
4: Mm-hmm.
0: And they'll be running against, James Tallarico.
4: Yeah.
0: By the way, a lot of discussion I had over the weekend mm-hmm. with my Florida friends on Tallarico.
4: Mm-hmm.
0: And it was fun too, explaining it. It really was a lot of fun. And this is the guy. In fact, I was talking to a few people saying, this is the guy that is viewed as the moderate to Jasmine Crockett.
4: Yeah.
0: Also, he's the white guy because they, as we all talk about, the Democrats talk about diversity and equity and inclusion. But when it comes down to it, they go, no, put the white guy in.
4: That's right.
0: Can't have the black woman. She's viewed as too radical.
4: That's right.
0: Put in the radical white male.
4: Yep.
0: Whose style is a little bit different and who's just as radical. And then I played this for them, this ad. And this is an ad. Now you hear, I believe you hear Trump in there. He's describing Tallarico. And they come up with a nickname. All right, I'm not going to tell you the nickname. You'll hear it in the spot.
4: Right.
0: Here we go. All right.
22: The Democrats have a weird candidate.
23: God is non-binary. There are many more than two biological sexes. In fact, there are six. It is now existential that we try to reduce our meat consumption.
24: The American flag is such a complicated symbol for most of us. Prophetic voices like Jesus have helped me reckon with my own whiteness, my own masculinity.
23: Our southern border should be like our front porch. There should be a giant welcome mat out front. Yeah. No need to sit and cry over, you know, your whiteness or your masculinity. They're going to call me a radical leftist.
25: Something that you love that's not family or friends.
24: I love, I'm just saying this because it's on my mind, the trans children.
22: The Democrats have a weird candidate.
26: Low T Tallarico, too weak for Texas.
4: Older guys with low T are going, hey, what does that mean?
0: Go find Doug Flutie.
4: I'm MAGA when I have the energy.
0: Tallarico to low T Tallarico.
4: That sounds like a you know, member of one of the five families.
27: Hey. Why don't you call up Low T over there? Tell him we need something done over here. All right? Tell him to get it together. Tell him to wake up first. He's going to have to wake up. He's too weak to get out of bed, but, you know, you're going to have to help him get out of bed.
0: He's got
27: the low T.
0: But as we've always said before, just, you know, play them in their play them in their own words. What I find interesting is we all remember when Joe Biden was asked the question, you know, how many genders are there? And he said three. We went, whoa, he's in trouble. Tallarico was asked, you know.
4: Yeah, go ahead. No, I'm thinking the same thing. Go ahead.
0: Oh, you're just pointing. I did.
4: Yeah.
0: Okay. And he said, you know, there are six biological sexes is what Tallarico said.
4: He limited it to six?
0: But not gender, because they always say, well, gender isn't biology. Well, we know it is now. It didn't used to be 15 years ago.
4: Well, yeah, they changed the rules.
0: But they changed the rules, and now it is. And so
4: yeah.
0: He said there are six biological sexes.
4: Six?
0: Six.
4: Oh, now, and I thought to myself, dude, you're stepping in it right now because you can't say there's only six.
0: Yeah, exactly.
4: That's a Biden move.
0: But I'd like to ask him, what are they? I mean, has he been inside the apparent four spacecrafts that have landed and the aliens? Is he counting the aliens that supposedly have crashed and the bodies have been recovered?
4: Yeah, right. Yeah,
0: we're so screwed up right now. We're so doomed that even all this talk of, you know, whether extraterrestrials have crashed is like, whatever.
4: Well, no, we could tomorrow. They could parade. They could have a camera with all of the media parade all of the media through. I don't know. Just call it Area 52 because, you know, Area 51 isn't really where it happens. It's Area 52. That's where you got to go. That's where all the stuff happens next door. Area 52. And they could be going through and showing. They could demonstrate to the American people. There could be live aliens going, hey, how's it going? We've been here for a while. And then, you know, they morph into an actor or something, a famous person. And then right before your eyes, and we go, yeah, whatever.
0: Here's my question. If these stories are true.
4: Uh-huh.
0: Because you keep seeing Trump's trying to figure out how to announce that the aliens have landed and that we are not alone. And they're not sure what to do. And he's trying to figure out how to do it without people panicking. I'm hearing this all over the place.
4: Yeah.
0: Well, my question would be, my first question would be, if they come out and say, yeah, these aliens exist, are they liberal or are they conservative? That's my question. Are the aliens, if they exist, liberal or conservative? No, don't hold me to the physics debate we had last week about whether any aliens, we're talking politics now.
4: Well, if they could
0: be, we're not dealing with the truth in any way.
4: If they can be both female and male. Oh, wait a minute.
0: How many alien sexes are there?
4: What if they are actually non-binary? What I mean, you know, where?
0: Well, we've seen the,
4: yeah. Well,
0: when we see the
4: drawings,
0: the drawings, they seem to be naked.
4: That's another thing. Don't you think they would have clothes so they can travel at great speeds?
0: They're not. See, the aliens are superior beings. They're not ashamed of their bodies.
4: Well. Here's the thing. According to the drawings, there's nothing to be ashamed of. And by that, I mean there's nothing there.
0: Just a big head.
4: Well, it's a big head, and it's a body with nothing. But
0: should aliens be able to compete with humans in sports? These are the questions we're going to be dealing with a couple of years from now if we find out the aliens do exist.
4: I'll tell you.
0: Or do they have an advantage?
4: If we're playing dodgeball, I want an alien on my team. Because we're going to win every time. Because they just, boom, disappear as the ball is coming toward them. And imagine how fast they could throw the ball.
0: Well, I remember the Charlie Sheen movie. Remember the one on climate change? What's that called? Remember where the aliens were heating up Earth?
4: Oh, yeah.
0: Arrival. The Arrival.
4: Oh, no, that wasn't Charlie Sheen. The Arrival. What's his name? Jeremy,
0: No, it was Charlie Sheen.
4: Well, then that's a different, The Arrival.
0: Yeah. This is the one where the aliens were heating up the earth. I think there was an Arrival too. Remember he had a buzz cut?
4: Yeah. That one I don't remember as much.
0: Yeah. And then the alien at the end runs and he runs very quickly.
4: Yeah.
0: Very quickly.
4: What's his name? Renner was in the other Arrival.
0: Oh, okay.
4: Yeah.
0: Yeah. So, yeah, the alien runs real quick.
4: Yeah, no, that's, you know, they would have to, right? I mean, they've got to be superior in every way. Yeah. Right. All right. So
0: I'm already,
4: arrival is just arrival. The one with Charlie Sheen is The Arrival.
0: Right.
4: Yeah.
0: Okay. Yeah.
4: So, which was from 1996.
0: Wow.
4: Yeah. I had given up movies at that point.
0: He had just finished. That's just a couple of years after Wolverines.
4: Yeah.
0: Red Dawn. Remember that?
4: Yeah. No, I think it'll be much like the other Arrival from 2016. And it will be, it was Jeremy Renner and Amy Adams.
2: With the big egg or whatever it was.
4: They go inside and talk to them and nothing means anything. it's literally a bunch of smoke.
2: All I remember is I don't remember what the conclusion of that. I don't know if I made it through the whole movie. I don't remember what the conclusion is of that movie.
4: Well, I do, and it.
0: All right, don't give it away then.
4: Well, it's 2016. Is it that much of a spoiler alert?
0: Well, I got harassed one time when I gave the end of a movie that was like 50 years old. Or
4: okay,
0: whatever.
4: I'll just say this.
0: Let me know.
4: Iron Man dies at the end. That's how it ends.
0: All right, you can tell me how it ends.
4: Well, there's a twist of the relationship between Jeremy Renner and Amy Adams. It's actually a good twist. I won't give it away, mainly because I can't remember most of it. But it's
2: it actually got boring.
4: The
2: preparation to go in was so dang long to go into the other spaceship.
4: And then it was, you know, all the other nations were concerned. And then, you know, Amy Adams' character is on the phone with, I think he was supposed to be the top military guy in China, I think. And so she's talking to essentially the enemy during the whole thing. And I thought, none of this at all makes sense. And then at the end, it turns out to be a love story. And I'm like, what? The aliens never really got out of the craft.
2: This isn't one of the alien in the bathroom thing again, is it? Remember that movie that won an Emmy?
4: Oh,
2: because
4: won an Oscar?
2: An Oscar. Yeah.
4: Oh,
2: remember she had it was human alien sex,
4: right?
2: Remember that one?
4: Yeah. That what was that called? It was
2: I don't know. It was horrible.
4: From several years ago.
2: The worst movie ever.
4: No, it was beyond bizarre.
2: I remember we talked about it because when it won, we had so many negative. We actually watched it and went, "You got to be kidding me!" And there wasn't a lot of diversity in that movie either. Well, I guess it was the alien.
4: Well, yeah. and he was the alien was like a creature of the Black Lagoon.
2: Yes. Something in the water, wasn't it?
4: Shape of Water, right?
2: The Shape of Water.
4: That's what it was.
2: What a horrible
4: The movie. Shape of Water.
2: God's sakes.
4: Shape of Water.
2: I remember thinking, I'm never going to get whatever how long the movie was. I'm never going to get this hour and whatever back again in my life.
4: Well, here's the thing.
2: I've wasted it.
4: Look, you know, the whole furry thing, you know, with fetishes, that doesn't even come close to this movie. Because here's the question. I don't know if you have a water fetish. I don't know if you have a water creature fetish. I don't know if you have a lizard fetish. I don't know what your fetish is. And here's the most important part. I don't want to know what your fetish is because ew.
2: Oh, my God.
4: Now, here's the thing.
2: How do we go from low T?
4: Well,
2: to alien sex.
4: Because do you not have any dating apps whatsoever on your smartphone? None? I mean, I've heard of being into your work and really loving your work. And maybe falling for someone at work, right? Having a relationship with someone
2: At work. She wasn't like a scientist. Wasn't she like a janitor or something?
4: Right. It's, yeah.
2: Yeah, okay. And, she wasn't even a science attraction.
4: Right, right. Well, and there's the other thing. Was her life so bad? I can't find a boyfriend. I clean labs in the middle of the night for the, hey, that lizard's kind of hot.
2: Yes, now we know how lonely and pitiful I am. The last thing I was thinking was, wonder if there's a hot alien chick on one of those crashed UFOs.
4: Well, I mean,
2: that survived.
4: Was her point to you know, say, you know, because one day she could say to her friends, they're all going around the table bragging about their dates, and oh yeah, have you ever slept with a lizard? Because I have.
2: Oh,
4: which also could be why she has no friends.
2: Oh,
4: and they made this the top movie. How does that even happen? Is that Guillermo del Toro that did that one?
2: I have no idea.
4: Yeah, because he also did that latest Frankenstein movie, was flat out stupid. It was stupid.
2: I guess this represents the culture divide that we don't understand that apparently some people do. Or enjoy. Understand and enjoy.
4: Yeah, that's the other thing. People were into watching this, which tells me we have a bigger problem.
2: We are Red Eye Radio.
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0: Beer Runner Radio. He's Eric Cronin. I'm Gary McNamara. Well, the moral of the last segment is the Republicans should keep running ads of politicians in their own words. But
1: yeah,
0: normally I do this at the end of an hour, but I just saw this and it relates to the Memorial Day weekend.
1: Yeah.
0: The Babylon Bee's lead headline shows the Chuck Schumer picture. Remember from last year?
1: Yeah, for the raw burger that already had cheese on it.
0: Right, the raw burger thing.
1: Yeah.
0: And there's a picture of it and it says, the lead headline of the Babylon Bee, Chuck Schumer celebrates Memorial Day alone as all of last year's guests are dead from E. coli. Senator Chuck Schumer reportedly spent Memorial Day alone with his thoughts after having killed all of his backyard barbecue guests.
1: I love that. That's funny.
0: I know. That was still. Yeah. That was one of the funniest things I've ever happened last year, wasn't it?
1: Yeah. Just how no one on his end caught that.
0: Right, I know.
1: Wow.

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1: And I'm Gary McNamara, along with Eric Harley, coming up in just a minute. One of the dumbest things said over the weekend.
2: 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One of them, anyway.
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1: All right, now I had to make sure that I listened to every single second of this audio cut to make sure that the host of this podcast did not use incredibly filthy language.
3: Yeah.
1: Talking about on the left, we've talked to her about her a little bit, Jennifer Welch, and
2: yeah.
1: Just how she's crazy.
2: Yeah.
1: She really, really is. She is a nutcase.
2: Mm-hmm.
1: I mean, even her facial expressions when she talks, it's like, you're nuts.
2: Yeah.
1: Yeah. But on with her is billionaire Tom Steyer, who's running for governor, as we know, of California.
2: Right.
1: Listen to this. Because it relates to something that we've said before, the argument that the left is still trying to give for the radical transgender movement. Okay, here we go. You ready?
2: All right,
1: here we go.
4: You talked about trans people. I'm totally in favor of trans athletes in high school. I think when you understand the vulnerability, the stress, the danger of being a trans kid, and you understand that almost half of them try to commit suicide.
5: Yeah.
4: And then you think we're going to punish those kids. We're going to cut them off from team sports. We're going to cut them off from participating in the community. We're going to cut them off from fun. It's like, no, we're not. No, we're not. And, you know, as someone who played sports my whole life and loves sports and love playing sports, they're more important things.
1: There you go. Is anybody cutting off transgenders from sports?
2: No.
1: That's a lie right there.
2: That's if a boy who is transitioning to a girl wants to play on the boys' team, he can. Cutting them off from the community, where?
1: Where?
2: Where are they banned from the community?
1: Yeah.
2: These are the, used to be the straw man argument, but that's not strong enough. These are straw man lies.
1: But it goes back to what we've said before, what the argument actually is from the left. Whether it was the Berkeley professor that was talking to Josh Hawley, who, when he was asking questions, please explain to me, you know, defend your position here. She said, no, you asking me that is transphobic. And he said, why? I'm trying to figure out how you think. I'm trying to figure out what you're attempting to market to me about the radical transgender movement.
2: Right.
1: I'm asking a question. You're saying asking the question is somehow committing violence. And she said, yes, because transgenders have a much greater susceptibility for committing suicide. And our point was, well, then what you're saying is, since there is an extreme amount of mental illness here, if half of any demographic is attempting to commit suicide, there's a huge mental issue there.
2: Yes.
1: Huge mental issue.
2: Mm-hmm.
1: And the solution from these people who are not clinical psychologists. They're politicians and they're professors. And what they're saying is, since there is a huge mental illness in this particular demographic, we need to lie to them. We need to have them compete. These men compete against women. We need to lie about it and say that we're denying them opportunity to compete in sports, which we are not. They can compete with the men. Yeah, but they can't make the teams. Well, welcome to reality. Neither could I. Yes, but they're more likely to commit suicide than you are. So what they're saying is you need to lie to these people.
2: Mm-hmm.
1: They don't need any medical care.
2: You need to ignore the mental health crisis altogether.
1: Right. Ignore the mental health crisis and whatever they believe, say, yes, it's true. Yes, it's true.
2: Go along.
1: And to hell with women.
2: Right.
1: To hell with biological women. They don't matter. Right. That these men should be able to parade around naked in front of women in the locker room.
2: Mm-hmm.
1: Because if you don't allow them to do that, they'll commit suicide.
2: Right.
1: Am I missing the argument at all? Am I embellishing at all?
2: No. This is, again, this massive, massive void when it comes to caring about a true mental health crisis. As you mentioned, if half of any group has suicidal tendencies, then everybody needs to stop what they're doing right now and address it. And those who pretend to be advocates for the people in that group need to be at the forefront of stopping everything to make sure that the number one goal is to treat that mental health crisis, to find something that can reduce those numbers, with the goal ultimately being zero attempted suicides. And they're going the opposite direction.
1: And you've seen what the research is showing on, you know, the when they allow children to actually have their body parts cut off or mm-hmm, take mm-hmm. their hormones,
2: yeah,
1: doesn't solve any of the problems.
2: No.
1: And you know, that's the, you know, and that's where we're saying there is no compassion on that side. And this is where Republicans, again, fail to attack them every single day. Just don't attack them on the fact that it's pure insanity to say that men should compete against women
2: mm-hmm.
1: and then to lie about it.
2: Right.
1: And that's how you know they're wrong on the issue, is they constantly have to lie to defend their issue. They cannot tell you the truth.
2: Right.
1: Now they tell you I think it's by accident, but they keep in their argument giving the other side the ammunition, as they just did right there. And as a Berkeley professor did when she was arguing with Josh Hawley a couple of years ago, the whole suicide thing, you're admitting there's a huge mental health issue problem here that we shouldn't deal with. It's that other people need to agree with their delusion.
2: Yeah, right. And that's the problem.
1: And not get them the medical help they need,
2: but
1: just enable whatever the delusion is at that moment,
2: which is to also be on board for ignoring the mental health crisis.
1: Exactly. That's compassion.
2: That's insanity. And you can't for a moment pretend you care.
1: And it's just hilarious because, you know, they basically lie by omission, as
2: right.
1: Tom Starr was doing there. He's lying right. by omission. Right. Everybody knows it.
2: Right.
1: Because he goes, because sports was so great for me. Oh, so you competed against women?
2: Right.
1: Well, no, but everybody should be able to compete. They can compete.
2: They can compete.
1: Right. Yep. And, yeah, but they can't make the men's team. Well, then play intramurals.
2: Right.
1: You can play intramurals. And when I was in high school, if you couldn't make the team, there were intramurals for every single, you know, sport. Probably, I don't think there was for football. Mm. We had it for basketball. We had it for a bunch of different things. You could compete in the intramural stage.
2: Right.
1: But there is no guarantee. If you're saying that because you believe you're the opposite sex, that you should be able to participate in any sport that you wish, even if you don't have the ability.
2: Which is to say, to get a guaranteed place on the team, that's not guaranteed for anybody.
1: No, it's not guaranteed. Exactly. And remember, we're talking to someone who has experience of that. I was so small and tiny, I was cut from every single little league team, every single elementary school team, every single junior high team, every single high school team. It wasn't until I got to be a senior in high school and I was able to get aboard a great CYO basketball team, CYO, the Catholic Youth Organization, and their basketball leagues back half century ago.
2: Yeah.
1: were really good leagues.
2: Mm-hmm.
1: They really were. And that's where I really learned to play basketball. And the coach said, I don't cut. But I'll never forget, there was like 26 people that started out. He says, I don't cut. But by the end of by the time we start the season, the majority of you will be gone. By the time we got to October, about 5 weeks before the season start, we're down to 4 players. That's how hard he worked you.
2: Yeah.
1: We ended up with 7.
2: Yeah. Yeah.
1: Brought a few more. That's how physically hard he worked his basketball team. And that's why they won the city championship the year before I came. And just missed it the year that I was on. So
2: I played baseball on Laughlin Air Force Base. And it's just basically, it's a youth organization.
1: Yeah.
2: You know, and basketball, the same thing on Laughlin. Wasn't part of the school. Went to try out for football. And Coach Valdez, who is a great and was and still is a great guy, looked at me and said, you should go try out for band. I had no place in trying out for football. I had no experience in sixth grade playing football. Like peewee football wasn't my thing. I didn't play that. We moved around a little bit. And so I didn't really have any skills to offer the coach. And he was, you know, he was going, in fact, that year, Memorial Elementary went on to win state. And I wasn't on the team.
1: as a junior in high school, I tried out for our football team the 2 years before, won the national championship.
2: Yeah.
1: So it's like me, and I was 5'1", 98 pounds.
2: Right.
1: And I tried, and they kept me around for a while.
2: Instead of Rudy, it would be Gary.
1: Gary, exactly.
2: Gary.
1: But
2: just
1: I was
2: the ball one
1: but
2: time.
1: I was much smaller than Rudy was when he even tried. I mean, much smaller. And the great coach, Jules Yakupovich, became my German teacher. Mm-hmm. And gave me some of the greatest advice ever.
2: Mm-hmm.
1: McNamara, stop picking your nose.
2: Yeah, yeah.
1: It came in handy later on in life.
2: Yeah. McNamara, stand up off the bench. Oh, wait, you are standing up.
1: Yeah.
2: Never mind.
1: We are Red Eye Radio.
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0: He is Eric Cronin. I'm Gary McNamara. The other thing I liked over the weekend, this is something that I just saw. I don't know. Everybody probably has a different perspective on it, but the number of political analysts talking about the fact that, man, I mean, the way that's looking for the Democrats, it's going to be Kamala again.
1: Well, you had a couple of key top Democrats. Well, well-known Democrats. that basically said over the weekend at different points, you know, the party needs new leadership. Cuomo was one of them.
0: Yeah.
1: You know, the party needs new leadership. Yep, and, yep. And that's, they all know it. Every one of them know it. But the party itself, the actual organization, the Democratic Party, has to pretend like everything's fine, right?
0: Well, the one thing is, and we talked about this last week and probably the week before that also, and probably the week before that, is the Republicans have a ton of money. And as we know, donors do not want to support Kamala Harris again.
2: Yeah.
0: And so it's really interesting that the rank and file of the Democratic Party still is looking at her as horrible as she was as their top candidate. The donors don't want anything to do with her.
2: Right.
0: And you look at a lot of Democrats overall right now in what the DNC has as compared to the RNC, and it's not even close.
2: Yeah.
0: So they look at it and they go, yeah, but we're still performing well, and our party still supports us. But are donors going to be a problem for 2028?
1: Well, Cory Booker, you know, basically saying that the party, quote, desperately needs new leadership. Cory Booker saying that.
0: I thought he was the new leadership.
1: Well, I was going to say, he's probably thinking he needs to be the new leadership. I don't know.
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8: From ABC News, I'm Sherry Preston. Secretary of State Marco Rubio telling reporters overnight that as soon as an agreement with Iran is reached, the Strait of Hormuz will reopen.
9: It's going to take a couple days to settle on even down to the disagreements over a word, sentence. So we'll have to work through that.
8: The U.S. military, meantime, carrying out what it says were self-defense strikes in southern Iran, including on missile launcher sites and on boats placing mines. In western Lebanon, an Israeli strike on a village has left a dozen people dead. Republicans in Texas are voting today in a runoff for the primary that will determine which Republican faces off against Democrat James Tallarico for Senate this November. Here's ABC News Deputy Political Director Ben Siegel.
10: President Trump weighed in the runoff here, endorsed Ken Paxton, who is running a primary challenge against Senator John Cornyn, a four-term veteran of the Senate. Someone from the George Bush wing of the party predates this Donald Trump moment of the Republican Party. And it's just sort of this new test of what the Republican Party is, who is a Republican in this last phase of the Trump administration, of President Trump's two terms in office.
8: That evacuation zone around the failing chemical tank in Southern California is shrinking after officials in Orange County said the worst case scenario of a catastrophic explosion has been averted.
11: This would have been a huge chemical explosion, and it would have set off likely other chemical explosions from other tanks that are around it. Wow. And at other properties around the aerospace manufacturing center. So, yeah, this would have been a big deal. So they cleared out 10 square miles all around the area. At the peak, there were 50,000 people who were told they had to evacuate.
8: ABC's Alex Stone in Los Angeles. In New York,
12: it's time to party like it's 1999. No truer words have ever been spoken.
8: ESPN's Ryan Field as the New York Knicks head back to the finals for the first time since 1999 after beating the Cavs. You're listening to ABC News.
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8: Memorial Day services held across the country on Monday, including in White Bear Lake, Minnesota, where Master Sergeant Nicole Ammer was from. She was killed in Kuwait on March 1st in an Iranian drone attack. This is her mother, Deb Safsline.
15: I think everybody who serves for their country, and they do expect to come home. So it's very difficult. It's very sad.
8: Ammer was one of six U.S. service members who were killed in that attack. A plea from Pope Leo, do not forget about humanity in the age of technology.
16: In his first ever papal encyclical, the Pope recognizing AI's power to heal, connect and educate, but underlining the need to protect human dignity in an age when technology threatens to replace so many jobs and change the way we live.
17: Artificial intelligence now demands to be disarmed, freed from logics that turn it into an instrument of domination, exclusion, and death.
16: The Pope joined on stage by Chris Olar, co-founder of AI company Anthropic, who has been calling for the same regulations for years.
8: It's ABC's Tom Sophie Burridge at the Foreign Desk. Google could be facing a fine in Europe of hundreds of millions of dollars. A German newspaper reporting the EU is preparing its largest fine ever for Google breaking rules in the Digital Markets Act. And Ferrari has unveiled its first all-electric car. The four-door Luce was developed with the help of iPhone designer Joni Ive and will go on sale later this year. Sherry Preston, ABC News.
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18: That follows him everywhere.
19: Republican Senator John Cornyn appeared on Fox News. Paxton settled state securities fraud charges in 2015 and was impeached and acquitted in 2023, and his wife filed for divorce during the Senate campaign. Cornyn beat Paxton by about one percentage point in the March primary, but neither reached the 50% to win the nomination. Whoever wins tonight will face Democrat James Tallarico in November.
20: Let's turn to the world of sports now, Karen, because New York Knicks fans this morning are partying like it's 1999. And Bloomberg sports reporter John Stashower tells us why. John?
21: All right, Nathan. Since that year, those fans have endured some very bad Knicks teams. Well, now they got a very good one. A team that keeps winning by lopsided scores. When Game 4 in Cleveland ended, the Knicks won by 37.
22: Believe it, Knicks fans. For the first time in 27 years, the New York Knicks are going to the NBA Finals. The dream season continues. And hopes of ending a decades-long championship drought are very much alive.
21: Hey, ESPN had the call. After a second straight series sweep, Knicks will bring an 11-game winning streak to the finals against the Spurs or the Thunder. The finals will begin a week from tomorrow. Much more coming up in sports. John Stashower, Bloomberg Radio.
19: All right, John, thank you. We turn to the markets now, where futures are higher as we begin the holiday shortened trading week. The Dow Jones Industrial Average is at a record high. The S&P 500 coming off 8 straight weekly gains.
20: And Karen, Kevin Warsh is beginning his first full week as chairman of the Federal Reserve. Bloomberg's John Tucker is here with more on the new Warsh era. John.
23: Yeah, he's got his work cut out for him, Nathan, with President Trump dead set on lower rates. Bond investors betting Warsh will focus on fighting inflation, and that's pretty much ruling out a rate cut. Nathan Sagal is with BlackRock.
24: The market's expecting a hike. I think some of the tailwinds in the U.S. economy certainly suggest a strong economy. There's AI capex.
23: Warsh assumes leadership as a growing number of other Fed officials abandoned their easing bias. With the Iran war unleashing the biggest inflation surge since 2023, traders are pricing in that the Fed is virtually certain to start raising rates by December. Two-year Treasury yields, the most sensitive to Fed policy expectations, they climbed to as much as 4.14% Friday. That's the highest in more than a year, although this morning Treasuries are catching a bid. In New York, I'm John Tucker, Bloomberg Radio.
19: All right, John, thank you. Well, Pope Leo is adding his voice to a heated debate over the extent to which governments should regulate artificial intelligence. In a landmark address to the Catholic Church, the Pope said the powerful tool requires rules to protect human dignity and the common good.
17: Artificial intelligence needs to be disarmed. The word is strong, I know, but deliberately chosen because this moment needs words capable of attracting attention, awakening consciences, and indicating paths forward.
19: And the Pope says AI needs to be freed from monopolistic control, shifting away from using it to achieve geopolitical or commercial gains.
20: Staying in Rome, Karen, Ferrari has unveiled its first fully electric car. It's a five-seat model, costs $640,000, and reaches 62 miles an hour in 2.5 seconds. But Ferrari shares are heading in reverse this morning. They're down about 6%, suggesting investors may have been disappointed with the look.
19: Well, it's time now for a look at some of the other stories making news in New York and around the world. And for that, we're joined by Bloomberg's Michael Barr. Michael, good morning.
25: Good morning, Karen. Protesters clashed with federal agents outside an ICE facility in Newark, New Jersey, amid reports of inhumane conditions. Governor Mikey Sherrill and other elected officials joined demonstrators to demand better care for the detainees at Delaney Hall. Some family members say their loved ones are not receiving critical medication and pregnant women are being ignored. The governor, who's calling for the facility to be shut down, said she was turned away.
26: We've been working with ICE to get into the facility. I was just denied that this morning. I was hoping actually, well, we certainly will, and that's what I've committed to doing, is continuing to try to do that.
25: Delaney Hall is privately run with about 300 detainees. The head of the World Health Organization warned that the rapidly growing Ebola outbreak in the Democratic Republic of Congo and Uganda will get worse before it gets better. More than 900 cases and more than 220 deaths have been reported in the Congo. Dr. Darian Sutton.
0: There are many people who are skeptical of the aid that is coming in. There have been extreme limitations in foreign aid that has been ongoing. That leads to a lack of trust within the community with public health workers. And so now just throwing money at it is becoming exceptionally difficult, as it's causing a lot of fear, panic, and turmoil within the community that's already plagued by conflict as well as displacement.
25: Dr. Darian Sutton spoke to ABC. A major turning point for residents in Southern California who've been forced from their homes due to a damaged chemical tank. Authorities say there's no longer a risk of a large explosion. Of the 50,000 Garden Grove residents originally ordered to evacuate, officials say about two-thirds have now been allowed to go home. Global News, 24 hours a day and whenever you want it with Bloomberg News Now. I'm Michael Barr, and this is Bloomberg, Karen.
19: All right, Michael Barr, thank you. Time now for the Bloomberg Sports Update is brought to you by Flushing Bank, and here's John Stashower. John, good morning.
21: Good morning, Karen. Shocking enough to win 11 consecutive playoff games. It had only happened three times before, but even more so to win almost all of them in blowout fashion. But that's the way it's been going for the Knicks for now more than a month, and more the same. Game four in Cleveland.
1: Deuce McBride hits the three-pointer. Hart pushes out to Shannon, fakes a three, sidestep, another three-pointer, puts it in. Knicks are red hot once again. Alvarado tries a three. Towns on the flush.
21: ESPN, the calls, that was part of a 20-0 first half run. Knicks 130, the Cavs 93. They've won the 11 in a row by an average of 24 points. The three series clinching road wins have been by an average of 39 points. Everyone contributed, including Josh Hart.
3: This team is a very selfless, group. And at the end of the day, we know we're willing to sacrifice our own individual performance, our stats, our accolades for the betterment of the team. And when you have not just one, two, or three, but a whole team of those kind of guys and that kind of character, it puts you in a position to be successful.
21: Off to the finals. Knicks await the West winners. Spurs and Thunder are tied at two with Game 5 tonight at OKC. The hockey much closer. Carolina and Montreal, a second straight overtime game and a second straight 3-2 win for the Hurricanes. They lead the series 2-1. Baseball's first no-hitter since 2024. Houston Astros won 9-0 at Texas. Japanese rookie Tatsuya Imai went the first six innings. The last two were thrown by Alimber Santa in his Major League debut. The Yankees on an Anthony Volpe two-run single the ninth inning, won 4-3 at Kansas City. That's their second straight ninth inning win. They gained on Tampa Bay, who lost a wild one at Baltimore, 9-7 in 13 innings. The Mets bats quiet again, a 7-2 home loss to Cincinnati. John Stashower, Bloomberg Sports. Karen, Nathan.
19: All right, John, thank you. S&P futures up 0.7%, up about 50 points. Dow futures up 0.5% or 238 points. NASDAQ futures up 1% or 304 points. And the 10-year Treasury yield 4.49%.
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20: Good morning. I'm Nathan Hager. The U.S. and Iran are clashing once again near the Strait of Hormuz, even as both sides tout progress toward an interim peace deal. Secretary of State Marco Rubio says the Strait does remain a sticking point.
5: I need to reopen. What's happening there is unlawful. It's illegal. It's unsustainable for the world. It's unacceptable.
20: With Secretary of State Marco Rubio joining us this morning from Jerusalem is Bloomberg News reporter Dan Williams. Dan, catch us up on the strikes this morning and what they mean for the potential for an extended ceasefire. Good morning.
6: Nathan, good morning. In terms of what they mean, it's unclear yet whether these are parting shots ahead of the long-hoped-for peace deal or shots across the bow ahead of escalation. In any event, overnight, U.S. forces fired on what they said were Iranian vessels laying mines in a part of the Strait of Hormuz, that critical waterway that's really been dominating headlines and roiling energy markets since its closure many weeks ago, first by Iran, then by the United States. There was also an American strike targeting a missile site nearby, presumably a missile site that could have been used to threaten shipping by the Iranians. Iran, in turn, said it's been firing at U.S. air activity overhead. So the meaning is that this really does remain a shooting war. The sides remain far apart. We have had talk in recent days, 5 days, 6 days now, of progress. However, when you actually look at the details in those reams and reams of rhetoric and media reports, it would appear that when it comes to the core issues in dispute, the future of the Strait of Hormuz, the future of what remains of Iran's nuclear program and the like, they remain far apart. So I don't think anyone should predict a deal anytime soon.
20: How involved is Israel in what is happening right now? We've heard reports of new strikes targeting Hezbollah in Lebanon, but has Israel been involved in what's been happening between the U.S. and Iran as well?
6: There was an Iranian report alleging that Israel had taken part in those airstrikes in the Hormuz waterway. Israel has denied that. It does have its hands full in Lebanon next door. It's worth remembering Israel is all the way across the region, at least 1,000 miles away from Iran. That's a theater where the Americans are very capable of carrying out small-scale strikes of the type we saw overnight without Israeli assistance. Meanwhile, the Israelis are trying to isolate Lebanon away from those deals. Iran wants a comprehensive ceasefire as part of any deal with the United States. There's a good reason for this. It wants to preserve Hezbollah in Lebanon, its significant guerrilla ally, really a jewel in the crown of its years-long effort to build up a proxy network in the region. And Israel is determined, if it can, to dismantle Hezbollah through force and through U.S.-hosted and U.S.-sponsored ceasefire talks with the Lebanese government, a government that says it also wants to defang Hezbollah internally, though it hasn't managed to do so this far. So yes, the Israelis have been active on the Lebanese front. Hezbollah has as well. It's been bedeviling Israelis with a new kind of low-tech kamikaze attack that's been bleeding Israeli forces and driving Israeli northern communities to shelter or away from that border area, being very disrupted. Israel, in turn, has killed hundreds of Lebanese since this ceasefire or semblance of a ceasefire in Lebanon was declared. The Israeli Prime Minister Netanyahu says those have included 600 Hezbollah fighters. So he's obviously trying to rally internal support for what he's been doing or his government's been doing in Lebanon. However, it appears he plans to escalate now, given Israel's failure to stem those Hezbollah attacks.
20: Appreciate the update, Dan, as always. Thank you for being with us. That is Bloomberg reporter Dan Williams joining us this morning from Jerusalem. Karen.
19: Nathan, repeating some of our top stories this morning, Russian Foreign Minister Sergei Lavrov has told Secretary of State Marco Rubio to evacuate U.S. citizens and diplomats from Kyiv. In a statement, Lavrov said the Kremlin plans to continue heavy strikes on the Ukrainian capital. The drawn-out expensive race for U.S. Senate in Texas ends today. Republican incumbent John Cornyn is facing Trump-endorsed State Attorney General Ken Paxton after another candidate picked up a majority in the March primary. And the New York Knicks are back in the NBA Finals for the first time since 1999. They swept the Cleveland Cavaliers in a Game 4 rout last night, 130-93. We have more on those stories coming up on Bloomberg Daybreak on a day when futures are on the rise. S&P futures up 0.7%, up more than 50 points. And Dow futures, they're up 0.4%. NASDAQ futures up 1.1%. This is Bloomberg.
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19: Next, little change. The euro 1.1642 against the dollar. British pound 1.3480. The yen 159.15. And Bitcoin's down 0.5% at $76,800. That's a Bloomberg Business Flash. Now here's Michael Barr with more on what's going on around the world. Michael.
25: Darren, thank you very much. The U.S. military said that it carried out self-defense strikes in southern Iran, including on missile launch sites and boats placing mines, even as President Trump said on social media that negotiations were proceeding nicely. The renewed fighting underscores the fragile ceasefire between the U.S. and Iran, with talks over an interim deal ongoing and the U.S. demanding that Iran end enrichment and surrender highly enriched uranium. Pope Leo said artificial intelligence should be disarmed to protect humanity from its dangers, calling for making AI more human-friendly and freeing it from monopolistic control. The Pope warned about the dangers of using computing in software, saying no algorithm can make war morally acceptable. New York is back in the NBA Finals for the first time since 1999. The Knicks beat Cleveland 130-93 to finish the sweep. In baseball, the Yankees, Orioles, and Nationals won. The Mets lost. Global news 24 hours a day and whenever you want it with Bloomberg News Now. I'm Michael Barr, and this is Bloomberg.
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20: 6:24 on Wall Street. Let's check the front pages once again with Bloomberg's Alexis Christopher. Start with this one on the Bloomberg Terminal, Alexis, on the world's biggest housing bubble and what it means for that area's economy. Good morning.
0: Good morning. And we're talking about New Zealand. So it is experiencing this prolonged downturn in the housing market. The median home price in New Zealand is now down 16% from its peak back in 2021. And experts say it just exposes the country's dependence on ever-rising home values. The slump has been triggered, they say, by higher borrowing costs and weaker migration. That is dragging on growth. It's hitting household wealth and really reshaping how people there are thinking about real estate. It's only home to around 5 million people, New Zealand. So they say it's a tiny but extreme example of what happens when a housing boom goes bust and the economy relies so heavily on it. And it really highlights a dilemma confronting governments around the world, right? How to make home ownership more affordable without chipping away at wealth and weighing on the overall economy.
19: Well, Alexis, the New York Post has a story about how trading cards are now a $50 billion global industry and their comeback is just getting started. I know. Excuse me while I run down to the basement.
20: I gave all mine away years ago.
19: Oh,
20: wow.
19: Oh,
0: yeah. Well, apparently they're not nerdy anymore. It's cool to have a collection. Trading cards have been around for more than a century. But, you know, social media has sort of breathed new life into them, sort of rebooted this once iconic childhood hobby. And now predictions are it could hit $90 billion by 2032. They say trading cards are not just competing with stamps or coins anymore. They're competing with TikTok, Twitch, sporting events, and somehow they say they're still willing. Not everyone is convinced, though, that this boom is going to last. Some suggest there could be similarities to the NFT craze. Remember the non-fungible tokens? Yeah. They briefly had their moment right before collapsing.
20: Well, at least trading cards you can hold in your hand. And you can also hold those pre-made meals at Costco in your hand. Is this what this Business Insider story is about, the must-have staples?
0: Apparently, so the person who wrote this article has had a Costco executive membership for about a decade. That's like double the regular membership. It comes with all these other perks. But they outline 11 staples for easy weeknight meals. And a couple of them I thought were pretty cool. Taylor Farms salad kits. I've seen those. I've had those.
20: Oh, I have those all the time. Yes.
0: They make life easy. And Kirkland signature blackened salmon and meatloaf. Kirkland, of course, is the Costco brand.
20: Yep.
0: And then Daphne's gyros, beef and lamb gyros. They say they put that in between naan. The Stone, I think there's a brand there of naan bread at Costco, and they make Mediterranean tacos. So those are a few ideas for your weeknight meals, guys.
20: Well, okay, guess gyros where I'm going.

0: also the stuffed peppers at Costco, we do that for easy weekday meals. They're already made. You just pop them in the oven. All right, so Alexis Christophorus, it really are. Thank you for checking the front pages for us this morning. Up next, the latest on the situation in Iran with new attacks by both sides. That's coming up in our 6:30 news. Now a look at today's Bloomberg weather forecast.
1: Showers and a few embedded thunderstorms will delay travelers headed to or from Atlanta this morning. Temperatures in Atlanta near 80 degrees. We'll see some delays later today into Baltimore and Washington due to scattered showers. Temperatures are going to be near 76. For those of you traveling to or from Orlando, showers, thunderstorms are possible later in the day, highs near 91. A few showers and thunderstorms in the Nashville area today. I'm Rob Carolyn, Bloomberg Radio.
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0: We are coming up to 6:30 on Wall Street. Good morning. I'm Karen Moscow.
3: And I'm Nathan Hager. We're nearly 3 hours away from the open of U.S. trading. 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Last trading day is June 17th.
0: Well, the U.S. and Iran are training fire once again, even as President Trump says talks to extend the ceasefire and reopen the Strait of Hormuz are moving along. Overnight, the U.S. and Israel struck Iranian vessels in the Strait and other locations. Well, this morning, the semi-official Tasnim news agency reported Iran's Revolutionary Guard Corps fired at an F-35 fighter jet and shot down a drone in its airspace. Begin more with Bloomberg's Paul Wallace in Dubai.
4: The two sides are still talking about inching towards an interim peace deal with lots of caveats and both of them saying that things could fall apart still. But they're both talking as if they are getting closer.
0: And Bloomberg's Paul Wallace reports Iranian Supreme Leader Mojtaba Khamenei also issued a statement warning the Middle East will no longer be a safe haven for American bases.
3: And there are new developments this morning, Karen, in the Russia-Ukraine war. Russian Foreign Minister Sergei Lavrov called Secretary of State Marco Rubio and advised him to evacuate U.S. citizens and diplomats from Kyiv. It suggests Russia plans heavy strikes on the Ukrainian capital. Tony Halpin leads Bloomberg's Russian economy and government team.
5: There's a growing sense, certainly among the Russian elite, that you know the war is bogged down, it's not going anywhere, and it's difficult to see a way out. At the same time, the diplomacy is also stalemated, largely because the US is distracted by the war in Iran and is trying to bring that to a conclusion. So it's not really got any bandwidth to deal with the Russia and Ukraine conflict. There've been no real talks since the Iran conflict began, and there's not really any sign that Ukraine and Russia are willing to negotiate directly to try and move the talks forward.
3: And Bloomberg's Tony Halpin reports the State Department says Rubio spoke to Lavrov at the Kremlin's request.
0: Well, Nathan, turning to politics in the U.S., the big election is coming up today in Texas with implications for control of the Senate. Republicans are deciding between four-term Senator John Cornyn and State Attorney General Ken Paxton in a runoff that's lasted nearly 3 months. Paxton picked up President Trump's endorsement last week, but Cornyn says he's a, quote, weak nominee who jeopardizes everything we care about. The election is one of the most expensive in Senate history. During the runoff period alone, the candidates have spent $23 million on media, almost 80% of that by the Cornyn campaign. The winner will face Democrat James Tallarico in November.
3: Turning to markets now, Karen, futures are higher as we begin the holiday shortened trading week. The Dow Jones Industrial Average is at a record high, and the S&P 500 is coming off 8 straight weekly gains.
0: Nathan, shares in rocket and satellite companies are rallying in the pre-market. The sector has advanced and SpaceX filed publicly for what stands to be the largest ever initial public offering. Redwire, Firefly Aerospace, and Intuitive Machines are up at least 10% this morning.
3: Turning to the economy now, Karen, Kevin Warsh begins his first full week as chairman of the Federal Reserve, and Bloomberg's John Tucker's here with more on the new Warsh era. John.
6: And Nathan, investors betting Warsh will prioritize the Fed's inflation-fighting credibility over President Trump's push for lower interest rates. Ben Laidler is with Bradesco Securities.
7: Any expectations that there were there, you know, a few months ago when Warsh got given the job for cuts, I think are now off the table. I think the best we can hope for now is we don't get any hikes.
6: Well, traders are pricing in that the Fed is virtually certain to start raising rates by December. That

0: betting reflects the impact of the turmoil in the Mideast and the jump in the rate of inflation. In a volatile trading week, two-year Treasury yields, the most sensitive to Fed policy expectations, climbed to as much as 4.14% on Friday. That's the highest in more than a year and nearly 40 basis points above the top end of the Fed's benchmark rate range. Well, they've eased off some this morning. Warsh is assuming leadership as a growing number of Fed officials abandon their easing bias. In New York, I'm John Tucker, Bloomberg Radio.
1: All right, John, thank you. China is restricting overseas travel for top AI professionals and private firms, requiring them to get approval from relevant authorities before embarking on overseas travel. The moves highlight how elite AI engineers are now seen as strategic assets to the world's second largest economy. Much of China's pool of top flight AI talent emerged in the post-ChatGPT era, and mostly at the country's tech giants or private startups.
2: And that's some of the things you need to know to start your day, brought to you by Interactive Brokers.
1: 6:33 on Wall Street. We bring in Michael Barr with more on what else is going on in New York and around the world. Michael, good morning.
3: Good morning, Karen. New Jersey Democrats are expressing concerns about an ICE detention facility in Newark where a hunger strike is now underway. While attempting to tour Delaney Hall, Governor Mikey Sherrill says she was denied access to the facility. Senator Andy Kim visited Delaney Hall over the weekend, speaking with those inside.
4: These are not the people that Donald Trump keeps saying that they are trying to lock up. You know, there is a woman that was pregnant that says she's not getting full OBGYN care. There's a woman that had a miscarriage that said that she did not get the care that she needed and was left to be able to manage that on her own.
3: Along with Senator Kim and the governor, New Jersey Congressman Rob Menendez Jr. was also at the facility. The head of the WHO warns that a rapidly growing Ebola outbreak in the Democratic Republic of Congo and Uganda will get worse before it gets better. More than 900 cases and more than 220 deaths have been reported in the Congo. Dr. Darian Sutton spoke to ABC.
5: The time of death within many of these communities, burials obviously will happen. And within the cultural context, burials often resolve around direct contact with the dead body. Mm. It's so important to understand that this virus transmits via bodily fluids. And many people may not be aware that after death, it still is contagious. Arguably, you are the most contagious after death.
3: The WHO said the epidemic is outpacing us. Scammers are now using artificial intelligence to steal. In California, thousands of dollars were stolen from a Bay Area woman after thieves used AI to mimic her daughter's voice in what authorities describe as a growing type of fraud. Deborah Del Mastro said the caller claimed her 37-year-old daughter, Sarah, had been kidnapped by a Mexican drug cartel after seeing something she wasn't supposed to.
6: It was my daughter's voice, having an absolute panic attack, trying to breathe, scared, telling me that, you know, I love you, Mom. I'm so sorry. I'm so scared.
3: Police are still looking for the thieves. Global news 24 hours a day and whenever you want it with Bloomberg News Now. I'm Michael Barr, and this is Bloomberg, Karen.
1: All right, Michael Barr, thank you. And futures, they're higher this morning. S&P futures up 0.8%, up 58 points. Dow futures up 0.6%, or 278 points. And NASDAQ futures up 1.2%, up 339 points. 10-year Treasury up 19 32nds, yield 4.48%. The yield on the two-year, 4.04%. 30-year yield is at 5%. COMEX gold up 0.3% at 45.69.10 an ounce.
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1: And I'm Karen Moscow. We get at the first word breaking news desk for today's morning call. Here's Bill Maloney. Bill, good morning.
22: And good morning, Karen. U.S. futures with a strong bid right now. Dow futures up 256 points. S&Ps are higher by 57. NASDAQ futures are up 1.1%. And the Russell futures are up 1.2%. The U.S. 10-year yield is at 4.48. Gold and oil are in the red. And Bitcoin is trading higher by 0.1%. On the U.S. economic front at 8:30, look for Chicago and Philly Fed at 10 o'clock, consumer confidence. In deal news, Lilly to buy three vaccine developers for nearly $4 billion. And wrapping things up, Generac raised to buy at Jefferies. Booz Allen is raised to buy over at Stiefel. Live from the First of Breaking News Desk, I'm Bill Maloney. Karen?
1: All right, Bill, thank you. And Bloomberg customers can get the latest breaking news by typing Squawk on their terminal, S-Q-U-A-W-K. That's a Bloomberg Business Flash. Now here's Michael Barr with more on what's going on around the world. Michael.
3: Thank you very much, Karen. U.S. jets struck Iranian vessels in the Strait of Hormuz and other targets. According to Iran state-run news, several Iranian personnel were killed. The U.S. Central Command said the strikes were defensive and intended to protect troops from threats posed by Iranian forces targeting missile launch sites and boats trying to place mines. Republican voters in Texas are having their final say in a primary campaign for a U.S. Senate seat with incumbent Senator John Cornyn and Texas Attorney General Ken Paxton. The race has become one of the most expensive in Senate history, with the Republican candidates and their allies spending $23 million on media during the runoff period. The winner will face Democratic candidate State Representative James Tallarico. New York is back in the NBA Finals for the first time in 27 years. The Knicks beat Cleveland 130-93 to finish the sweep. In baseball, the Yankees, Orioles, and Nationals won. The Mets lost. Global news 24 hours a day and whenever you want it with Bloomberg News Now. I'm Michael Barr, and this is Bloomberg Karen.
1: All right, Michael Barr, thank you. It is 6:42 on Wall Street. Let's turn to news and science and technology now with the Bloomberg STEM Report. And here's us making news in science, technology, engineering, and math. ING Group is turning to vibe coding to build electronic trading tools for currencies and credit, its latest use of artificial intelligence to compete with large peers. Vibe coding is when you tell AI what you want to create so it can do so, rather than coding manually. Simon Bevan, global head of electronic trading, says it is compressing work into hours that may have taken a team of developers weeks. Commonwealth Bank of Australia Chief Executive Matt Comyn says artificial intelligence will take away jobs at businesses across the economy, and it's incumbent on firms to help staff plan for the changing future. CBA is Australia's largest lender and employs more than 50,000 people. It's rolling out new AI-backed services to its retail and business customers in the coming months. And Pony AI raised its robo-taxi fleet target for this year by 500 vehicles to 3,500 after reporting stronger than expected first quarter revenue. The company is also accelerating its international expansion. It started offering robo-taxi services in Croatia's capital together with Verne and Uber Technologies. It's also running trials in the UAE, Singapore, and South Korea. And that's the Bloomberg STEM Report. Nathan.
0: And the AI race is a literal race when it comes to those driverless cars. Thank you, Karen. We're coming up on 6:44 on Wall Street. Time to check what's going on in D.C. Some of the top stories include the U.S. striking targets in Iran as President Trump hails progress on a peace deal. Russia telling Secretary of State Rubio to evacuate U.S. citizens from Kyiv. And the Texas Senate runoff, the latest test of President Trump's power over the GOP. Joining us from the nation's capital this morning is Bloomberg Washington correspondent Tyler Kendall. Thanks so much for coming on with us, Tyler. As I know, you've been monitoring all the latest developments out of the Middle East. Can you catch us up on what's been happening and how it could affect these talks toward a framework of a deal? Good morning.
2: Hey, Nathan. Good morning. Well, we're seeing this renewed fighting, just underscoring how fragile the situation remains on the ground, even as we got signals of progress from the U.S. over the weekend that we could be moving perhaps closer to some sort of agreement. The U.S. has framed this as a memorandum of understanding that would very likely be a phased deal. We would first see a reopening of the Strait of Hormuz, the U.S. lifting its naval blockade, an extension of the ceasefire, and then we would see negotiations over potential curbs on Iran's nuclear program and what happens to that stockpile of highly enriched uranium. The thing is, it already feels like the ceasefire is being violated in some senses because the U.S. says it conducted a defensive mission to strike Iranian military targets, including multiple drone launch pads, as well as these boats that were laying mines, even as Iran has repeatedly denied that it was doing such action. Instead, we saw, according to CENTCOM, that Iran was moving forward to lay mines in the Strait of Hormuz. Iran says that it engaged U.S. drones as well as an F-35 fighter jet that had entered its airspace and is now vowing further retaliation, which raises the risk for our regional partners who have been calling this White House, urging them to take a diplomatic off-ramp. Nathan, at this point, we'll have to see where it goes. There seems to be optimism that perhaps we will get this reopening of the Strait of Hormuz, but there are so many big questions at this point, including how would you secure it if Iran is still laying mines?
0: Right. And we've heard some new statements as well from the Supreme Leader, Mojtaba Khamenei, warning that the Middle East will no longer be a safe haven for American bases. While at the same time, we've heard from President Trump saying that Saudi Arabia should recognize Israel as part of a deal. It seems like the rhetoric along with some of the action we're seeing in the Middle East is kind of muddy. Is that how you see it?
2: It it's very confusing at this point. We're taking what is often conflicting statements from both sides to try to glean what's really happening here. We can say that Secretary of State Marco Rubio did brief reporters overnight. He says that there is a lot of talking back and forth, and he defended that the president will either agree to a good deal or no deal at all, because there has been some questions here in Washington, including from some Republican hawks like Senator Lindsey Graham, Roger Wicker, the head of Senate Armed Services, Ted Cruz. These Republicans who are urging caution against the administration accepting a deal without firm curbs on Iran's nuclear program. And that dovetails into the headline that you read there, that President Trump is now pushing some regional partners like Saudi Arabia and Qatar to recognize Israel by joining the Abraham Accords as part of any sort of firmer Iranian deal, in what appears to be a bid to get some of these conservative members on board with the administration's approach to striking a deal with Iran. This, of course, would be very important and monumentous if it happened, though so far we can say that Saudi Arabia, for example, has long maintained that they need to see Israel take steps in regards to recognizing Palestinian statehood before they could sign on to the Abraham Accord. So very difficult to see this actually coming together in time, but Nathan, it does show a push by this White House to try to get a deal to the table that would also appease those that want to see a stronger stance, a further degrading of Iran's military capabilities in any such agreement.
0: In the minute we have left, Tyler, I want to focus on domestic politics, because this is a pretty big day in the Senate, and it's got implications for control of the Senate as well. Tell us more about this runoff election in Texas.
2: Oh, this is definitely one to watch. It comes after President Trump endorsed Ken Paxton, the state attorney general, over Senate incumbent John Cornyn, who has held the seat since 2002. He's one of the party's largest fundraisers. This is going to be a test of President Trump's grip on the party and what has been support of MAGA loyalists over some incumbents like Senator Bill Cassidy, who lost his runoff just the other week. So definitely one to watch. It's just going to be an interesting one when it comes to control of the Senate.
0: Yeah, absolutely will be. We'll see who the opponent is for Democrat James Tallarico in that key race for control of the U.S. Senate. All eyes on Texas today. That is Bloomberg Washington correspondent Tyler Kendall with us this morning from the nation's capital. Tyler, thank you. Karen.
1: Nathan, let's repeat some of our top stories this morning. The Dow heading into this holiday shortened trading week at a record, and the S&P 500 is riding 8 straight weeks of gains as the Kevin Warsh era begins at the Fed. Pope Leo says artificial intelligence should be disarmed to protect humanity from its dangers. In a landmark address to the Catholic Church, the first American pontiff called for making AI more human-friendly. And the New York Knicks are riding an 11-game winning streak into the NBA Finals. They swept the Cleveland Cavaliers at the 130-93 rout in Game 4 for their first shot at the championship since the Y2K era. We have more on those stories coming up on Bloomberg Daybreak on a day when futures are on the rise, led by NASDAQ futures, which are up 1.1% or 315 points. And this is Bloomberg.
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1: And I'm Karen Moscow. U.S. stock index futures, they are on the rise, and treasuries are rallying as investors remain hopeful that the latest U.S. strikes in Iran will not derail talks to end the Middle East conflict. We check the markets all day long here on Bloomberg. NASDAQ futures leading the way higher this morning, up 1% or 308 points. S&P futures up 0.7% or 52 points. And Dow futures up 0.5% or 266 points. 10-year Treasury up 1830 seconds, yield 4.48%. The yield on the 2-year, 4.05%. NYMEX crude oil is lower, down 4.9% on $4.69 at $91.91 a barrel. COMEX gold is up 0.3%, up $13.10 at $4,569 an ounce. Bloomberg dollar spot index, little change. The euro, 1.1642 against the dollar. British pound, 1.3487. The yen, 159.14. And looking at Bitcoin, it is up 0.25% at $77,400. That is a Bloomberg Business Flash. Now here's Michael Barr with more on what's going on around the world. Michael.
3: Thank you very much, Karen. U.S. jets struck Iranian vessels in the Strait of Hormuz and other targets, with several Iranian personnel said to have been killed. According to U.S. Central Command, American forces hit missile launch sites in Iran and boats trying to place mines. The U.S. said the strikes were defensive and intended to protect our troops from threats posed by Iranian forces. All this as President Trump said peace talks are progressing nicely. Republicans in Texas head back to the voting booths today in a major runoff election. Republican Senator John Cornyn faces a primary challenge by Texas Attorney General Ken Paxton, who has President Trump's endorsement. The winner will face Democratic candidate State Representative James Tallarico. New York back in the NBA Finals for the first time since 1999. The final score, Knicks 130, Cleveland whooped tushy to finish the sweep.
0: Is that how you say it?
3: That's how you say it.
0: Yes.
3: It's official. In baseball, Yankees, Orioles, and Nationals won, Mets lost. Global news 24 hours a day and whenever you want it with Bloomberg News Now. I'm Michael Barr. This is Bloomberg News.
0: Yeah, but all the Mets fans are going to be in Madison Square Garden. Thank you, Michael. 6:55 on Wall Street. Let's take a look at some stocks on the move today. I'm Nathan Hager, joined by Bloomberg's Dan Curtis, kicking off a holiday shortened trading week with a lot of green on the screen as far as the indexes go, but not so if you're a Ferrari investor. What happened with Ferrari, Dan? Good morning.
25: Good morning, Nathan. That's right. Investors putting up some red lights this morning. The Ferrari is down 3% in the pre-market under ticker RACE. And the Italian luxury automaker unveiled a $640,000 car called the Luce. It's the company's first fully electric vehicle, but it is getting panned by critics. The car was revealed in Rome on Sunday, and the design is being compared with mass market cars like the Nissan Leaf, which is not something you want to hear if you're going to be spending over $500,000 on a car. Under the hood, though, it's a little bit different. There's over 1,000 horsepower, or the electric equivalent. It goes from 0 to over 60 in under 2.5 seconds at a top speed of about 200 miles per hour. So while they haven't been driven yet, the outside is not looking good. And while they say don't judge a book by a cover, that cover is hitting the Ferrari shares this morning.
0: Oh, well. Well, it is not Monday, but it kind of feels like one since we're coming back to work. And we're seeing some deal news across the tape. Tell us about what's happening with Eli Lilly.
25: Ticker LLY is up 1.5% in the pre-market, and that is as the company agrees to acquire three vaccine developers, the company told the Wall Street Journal. The acquisitions will be announced later today and worth up to nearly $4 billion all in. The weight loss drug maker is pushing into disease prevention, which has not been the focus for a while. This is as it comes off a big win from its GLP-1s, Mounjaro and Zepbound, the weight loss drugs, and they is putting the cash to work to diversify the portfolio. Those three companies are private, so we're not seeing any equity reaction from those.
0: All this comes, of course, after we got a lot of deal news potentially from Uber over the weekend. Looks like they want to expand into more of the European market.
25: Yeah, and shares are up 1% on Uber. It is looking to take over Delivery Hero in what could be a $12 billion deal. Uber already owns 20% of the German company, and it's offering €33 per share, which is not much more than where it was trading out before reports of this deal came out. Delivery Hero itself, it's been conducting a strategic review of its assets. So Uber coming in, offering to buy up the other 80%. That said, with only a few penny premium to this, this may propose opportunities for rival bids. So Uber right now pretty well muted, 1% up.
0: No, we can't say that space-related stocks are muted while we wait for what could be the biggest IPO ever from SpaceX. Get us the update on space stocks, Dan.
25: Yeah, so these are taking off in pre-market. Again, though, these have already been flying up as we have SpaceX IPO coming up. Companies like Redwire, ticker RDW, is up nearly 15%. Rocket Lab, RKLB, up 5%. AST Space Mobile, up nearly 6% in pre-market. SpaceX, you know, in the filings, it said it sees a $28.5 trillion total addressable market across its businesses. So kind of that valuation, that level of talk is helping support these other stocks. Also, you know, it's drawing more interest, especially with all this news coming out, more interest from investors, a halo effect there, and investors are searching for the next market winner. They are buying a lot this morning.
0: All right, Dan Curtis, watching stocks for us. Dan, thank you for this. And for more conversations like this, subscribe to Stock Movers, 5-minute audio reports on the biggest winners and losers in the stock market. You can find Stock Movers on Apple Podcasts, Spotify, or anywhere you listen. Stocks as a whole moving higher, led by NASDAQ futures up 1%. This is Bloomberg Daybreak. I'm Nathan Hager alongside Karen Moscow. It's 6:50.
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12: From ABC News, I'm Sherry Preston. Another test of the president's primary poll coming today in the state of Texas. Longtime Senator John Cornyn facing off against State Attorney General Ken Paxton in the GOP runoff for Cornyn's seat. ABC News Deputy Political Director Ben Siegel with more on President Trump's endorsement of Paxton.
13: The president cares deeply about his endorsement and the power it has in Republican politics. We saw this last week where he and his allies handpicked somebody to run against a critic of his, Thomas Massie, and really destroyed Massie, ended his political career. So we understand that private polling that Republicans have seen has shown Paxton pulling ahead. This is something that was probably not lost on the president.
12: The winner will face Democrat James Tallarico in November. U.S. forces launching new strikes against Iran, even as some, including President Trump, indicate a peace deal could be close.
14: They're never going to have a nuclear weapon, and they know that. They know that. But Iran again contradicting U.S. claims, saying many of the issues have been dealt with, but a signed agreement isn't imminent. And crucially, it's not discussing its nuclear program.
12: ABC's Ian Panel in Tel Aviv. It was a wet, soggy Memorial Day weekend in much of the eastern half of the country. For those in the south today, it could be more of the same, says ABC meteorologist Jeff Smith.
15: Multiple rounds of heavy showers and thunderstorms over portions of the deep south during the day today. Elevated flash flood risk, a level 2 out of 4 threat there. From New Orleans all the way up to the southern half of Alabama, including parts of the Florida Panhandle and southern Mississippi. Also a pretty large chunk of Texas. We're talking about San Antonio, Austin, all the way up to Lubbock. The chance of flash flooding, pretty elevated.
12: Thousands allowed back in their homes in Orange County, California. The threat of a massive chemical explosion at a holding tank has been averted. 4 people, 2 children, a bus driver and a chaperone, all killed in a collision between a train and a school bus in northern Belgium. Several other people on board were hurt. This is ABC News.
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12: It's off to the NBA Finals for the New York Knicks, who beat the Cavs in Cleveland last night.
18: It's time to party like it's 1999. No truer words have ever been spoken, and yet it feels like it's been even longer than that since the Knicks were on this huge stage. They finally punched their ticket to the NBA Finals, and they do so with an exclamation point, crushing the Cavs by 37 points to move on to the NBA's championship round.
12: That's WABC Sports reporter Ryan Field. Head of the World Health Organization warning that the Ebola outbreak in Central Africa will get worse before it gets better. More than 900 suspected cases and 220 deaths believed linked to the virus. Here's ABC News medical correspondent Dr. Darian Sutton.
19: Right now we are dealing with an even more vulnerable population and community with a disease that is spreading faster than what many health officials can keep up with. And a signal to this is the test positivity rate. The amount of tests that are coming back positive is significantly high. And when you see that as a public health official, the main concern that they have is they're not catching enough cases.
12: The White House is warning the Congolese soccer team members they must stay away from their home country or risk not being allowed into the United States for the World Cup. At the age of 95, saxophone great Sonny Rollins has died. Got his first sax at age 7 and alto, went on to play tenor, said playing felt like nothing else to him ever in his life. Sherry Preston, ABC News.
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26: I think that what people miss is they sort of focus on nominal bond yields because that's what everyone sees. That's the sort of, that's in the headlines. So, you know, people will say that, you know, whatever the 30-year treasury is now has broken 3.5 or the 10-year is sort of in the mid-4s. And of course they look at the Fed funds rate. So these are all nominal rates. But the really important thing is what matters for the economy and what matters for financial markets is the real interest rate. So that is the interest rate adjusted either for actual inflation in the, at the very short end or inflation expectations at the long end. That's what the market tends to move on. That's what economic agents consider when they make decisions to invest or not invest or buy or not buy.
27: Right.
26: And that's really the key point, is just don't focus on the nominal interest rate or the nominal bond yield. Focus on what's happening to the real right. bond yield.
2: Is Chairman Warsh enjoying an unanchored Fed? I mean, are we slipping into 2027 disanchored or unanchored?
26: I think that's a very, very high risk. I mean, I think that at the moment, technically, expectations at the sort of long end are sort of close to being anchored. In other words, they're sort of relatively close to 2%. They are slightly above 2%. At the sort of short end, of course, inflation expectations, if you look at the sort of 1 year or even the 2 year, they are unanchored. Now, some people will say, well, that's just sort of short term because of the oil shock tariffs from last year. But the danger is the longer that actual inflation stays way above 2%, the longer it stays above 2%, the more dangerous the sort of longer term expectations also become unanchored. And then you have a really, really big problem, because once they become unanchored, getting them back again tends to be really hard work. The UK is an example. In the UK, long-term expectations have unanchored, and it's creating all sorts of problems for the Bank of England, but also for the government.
4: I think one of the concerns in the marketplace here, really over the last several months since the war in Iran, is just inflation concerns, energy driving inflation expectations higher. How do you think central banks are viewing inflation these days?
26: Yes, yeah, so it's a tricky one, because you have this, when you look at how inflation expectations are formed, there's two components to it. There's a sort of short-term, sort of temporary element, and then you have a sort of steady state. So the way the market thinks about it, hey, here's where we are with sort of short-term inflation, and it's, either it could be deviated, upside or the downside, but then we're going to get back to that steady state rate within 2 years from now. So the steady state sort of, you get to steady state within 2 years. So what's happened at the moment is that those short-term inflation expectations are obviously way off the mark because of all these shocks. And the central banks are saying, well, as long as we get to steady state in 2 years, that's what the market thinks, we're okay. So the problem is that steady state, if you sort of back it out, is starting to edge higher. So it's not just that we have this sort of short-term shock caused by, the Hormuz closure and oil shock and energy inflation. Right. It's just that the steady state is also starting to creep higher. And that's, so if I were central bank, I'd say, look, this sort of short-term shock, we can live through that, but it's like, if that steady state rate gets ratcheted higher, then we have got a big problem on our hands.
4: What do you make, Deval, just how do you factor in AI into your kind of outlook here? Because there's a lot of folks saying AI is going to be so important to productivity that outweighs a lot of the potential concerns here. How do you think about that?
26: Yeah, so I think the danger is that you make it your get out of jail card and say, look, hey, we've been missing our inflation target for a long time now, basically 5 years. We haven't been at 2%, say in the US. And you say, well, hang on a minute, we've got this major innovation, this general purpose technology, which is going to improve productivity, which means that you can have higher wages, and therefore that is automatically going to be disinflationary. I would not make that the central case. I would make that my optimistic case, as in, yeah, look, maybe it will. And then great, that's a little bonus. I would not make that my central case. It's very, very dangerous to make it your central case when the risk is that if it doesn't, then you're going to be, you're going to be sort of not 5 years over 2%, 6 years, 7 years, right. And then you should not make it your central case. I think one other point I want to make here is people point to the sort of late 90s, the internet boom, and they say, look, we saw this major surge in productivity, and we're just going to get the same again. Well, I'm just saying the evidence of that surge in productivity in the sort of late 90s, early noughties is a little bit sort of contentious, because long story short, you definitely see it in output per hour. There was an acceleration in output per hour. You did not see it so much in output per worker or output per head. And that makes me think, if you're getting conflicting signals, was there really a big surge? So anyway, bottom line is, don't make it your central case. Right. Make it your optimistic case.
2: Deval, wonderful to have you on. Deval Joshi, Chief Strategist, Counterpoint, and Bank Credit Analyst, BCA Research. I can't say enough about his work, particularly the study of this real interest rate. And, of course, folks, folding right into the inflation-adjusted wage, which on this Tuesday, primary Tuesday, Paul, seems to be front and center. We said good morning. Futures up 51, a nice move here. NASDAQ up exactly 1%. Up more Sunday at some point. I'll say 6 p.m., 7 p.m. Amory Horton was working all weekend.
4: She was? Okay.
2: I said, Amory, take a break. Yeah. And she was just working all weekend abreast of this market and all the politics going on. But it's also about economics as well. With us, the chief international economist at ING, James Knightley. I remember long ago and far away, he was brilliant at a time of double-digit unemployment, saying it would get solved and we would see a migration down to a better jobs report. James, this job market is so different. When you were shining at ING with double-digit unemployment, do you buy a 4.x% unemployment rate?
5: It's a difficult one, isn't it? I mean, we've seen some pretty good jobs numbers over the last couple of months, but in aggregate, we've got an economy that over the last 12 months is averaging only 20,000 job gains per month. And it doesn't feel that robust. I mean, certainly looking at the other demand indicators out there, be it the ISM employment indicators, I'm just a little bit nervous that this is a bit of a blip and we're not onto this new strong trend of mass employment creation once more. I do feel the risk that in an environment where we have still got lingering geopolitical and economic uncertainty, that businesses are just going to remain that little bit cautious. So I wouldn't be surprised to see a bit of a cooling in the hiring numbers over coming months.
4: James, talk to us about energy and the cost of energy, what it means for companies, individuals, the economy writ large.
5: Yeah, so, I mean, in terms of the US economy, we know that the consumer is 70% of all economic demand. So we've got to really keep a close eye on that. And right now, in an environment where we're not creating that many jobs, where wage growth is pretty muted and inflation, particularly through higher gasoline prices, is really eating into spending power, we've got a situation where real household disposable incomes, which are, of course, the key primary driver of consumer spending, they're just flatlining. And the risk is, I think, even if we do get a resolution to the Middle East story pretty quickly, that those energy prices do remain elevated through this year. So I remain a bit concerned about the squeeze on that household spending power. And also, of course, it is putting up costs for businesses. Freight rates are rocketing higher, particularly for trucking in the United States. So that pressure in an environment where they're already dealing with an extra $25 billion cost per month from tariffs, it does put a bit of a squeeze. And right now, if you look at goods price inflation, it's rising perhaps 1% year on year. There is that concern of a bit of a margin squeeze coming through for many U.S. companies.
2: James, totally unfair, but I'm going to try it here. One of the great themes last week was Anna Wong's observation that we go from tariffs to oil and all the shocks that we've seen, and the inflation coming is nothing more than the fold in of tech pricing, tech inflation into our greater inflation picture. Do you buy it?
5: I think there's certainly an argument there. If you look at the prices of some of these semiconductor chips coming out of Korea, they're up 150% year on year being imported into America. So there is really strong inflationary pressures from that angle. But outside of that, it's not that bad. I mean, the spillover effects that we've seen from gasoline so far has been relatively modest. And I would point back to 2021, 2022, when, you know, we were told inflation is transitory. Of course, it wasn't. But this time around, I think we're in a very different environment. The supply shock is much narrower. And we don't have that demand shock that was coming through in 2021, 2022, when we had big job creation coming through, big wage growth, the stimulus checks, record savings. We just don't have the demand impetus, as I see it today, to make inflation broad and permanent.
4: James, we're certainly here in the United States feeling the effects of higher energy prices, but boy, we're doing better than most of the rest of the world. Talk to us about how energy and inflation is impacting Europe.
5: Yeah, so I mean, in terms of the US, it is a much narrower story. Natural gas prices are actually falling here, of course. Gasoline prices have risen, and that is as a pain point. But also, of course, the US does benefit economically, being a net energy producer. So it is much more insulated from the economic headwinds. It's certainly not immune because of the gasoline price story, but it is much more insulated. Whereas you contrast that with Europe and Asia, where we have got a much greater demand, well, much greater reliance on imports. But also it's a much broader shock. There are rises in natural gas prices coming through. And we do have concerns that that is still yet to be fully reflected in the price, because we've not really seen the inventory build that you would normally expect to see this time of year, as Europe and Asia rebuild their inventories ahead of the winter. And so unless we get a very rapid release of oil and gas out of the Gulf, there could still be more upward pressure on natural gas prices, particularly in Europe and Asia. And that is a real pain point, because it spreads the cost. It puts it onto electricity. It's a much broader supply shock then.
2: James, thanks so much. Love to get you into the studios in New York when you can. James Knightley is with ING of the Netherlands, like Chief International Accountants. I can't say enough about how lonely he was when it was 10% unemployment.
4: Yep.
2: He was just way out front on that call. This has got to be off the, you know, I'm losing track of time. Yeah, well, I mean, the Knicks are winning. I can't focus.
4: Nope. 11
2: Could you imagine the East if it had been Pistons Knicks? It would have been. It would have been a dream.
4: Yep.
3: Yeah, but it turned into a nightmare.
2: A nightmare. James Knightley there with ING. Paul and I looking at equities, bonds, currencies, commodities. Paul, I look at currencies as a litmus paper of the system. I'm sorry. I got a 99 DXY. Damien was in Friday. Where were you?
4: Yeah, where was I? I was freezing on the beach here at our...
2: Did you have ice on the windows?
4: Yeah, exactly.
2: We had the worst... That. Belchunas was apoplectic down in Philadelphia. The worst weekend ever. A little bit of sun yesterday to save us. Yen, a 159 renminbi continues to show resilient yuan strength, 6.78 to round it down to a stronger yuan. Turkish lira can't get out of the way. Really, really great challenges. The idiosyncrasies of Ankara and Istanbul. Right now with our news from New York City is Michael Barr.
3: Thank you very much. U.S. jets struck Iranian vessels in the Strait of Hormuz and other targets. According to Iran's state-run news, several Iranian personnel were killed. The U.S. Central Command said the strikes were defensive and intended to protect troops from threats posed by Iranian forces targeting missile launch sites and boats trying to place mines. Bloomberg's Tyler Kendall has more.
6: Well, we're seeing this renewed fighting, just underscoring how fragile the situation remains on the ground, even as we got signals of progress from the U.S. over the weekend that we could be moving perhaps closer to some sort of agreement. The U.S. has framed this as a memorandum of understanding that would very likely be a phased deal.
3: Bloomberg's Tyler Kendall in Washington. In Texas, a President Trump-supported challenger faces an incumbent U.S. senator in a Republican runoff election. In the final round of campaign ads, current Texas Attorney General Ken Paxton has highlighted President Trump's support, but the incumbent isn't giving up on MAGA voters. Senator John Cornyn has heavily outspent Paxton to get to today's runoff. The winner will face Democratic candidate State Representative James Tallarico. Pope Leo issued a plea to the world. Do not forget about humanity in the age of technology. And he made that request with an AI creator next to him. The Pope recognizing AI's power to heal, connect, and educate, but underlying the need to protect human dignity in an age when technology threatens to replace so many jobs and change the way we live.
7: Artificial intelligence now demands to be disarmed, freed from logics that turn it into an instrument of domination, exclusion, and death.
3: The Pope was joined on stage by Chris Hulla, co-founder of AI company Anthropic, who has been calling for the same regulations for years. New York back in the NBA Finals. Partied like it was 1999. In Detroit, we partied like it was Monday. The Knicks beat Cleveland 130-93 to finish the sweep. Global news 24 hours a day and whenever you want it with Bloomberg News. Now, I'm Michael Barr. This is Bloomberg Tom Paul Alexis.
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4: Yeah, everybody's healthy, and they're playing, I would say, if you ask each individual player, they're playing their best of their career individually. 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
2: We'll have to see on that. 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Alexis is over there chomping at the bit. She wants more than equal time.
4: Sure.
2: We'll have to get over to her.
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12: 7:24 on Wall Street. I'm Alexis Christophers from the Bloomberg Interactive Brokers Studio. It is back to work after the long holiday weekend, and stock futures are pointing to fresh records as markets respond to the potential for a Mideast peace deal. S&P futures up 0.7%. Dow futures up 0.6%, or more than 300 points. NASDAQ futures up more than 1%, or 305 points. We've got Brent crude at
0: up 2.5% at $98.56 a barrel, while West Texas Intermediate crude is down more than 4% at $92.32 a barrel. As for Bitcoin, it is down fractionally at $77,168, and spot gold down about 1% now at $45.26 the ounce. As for some stocks, making moves this morning, Tesla up 1%. The pending IPO of Elon Musk's SpaceX is fueling speculation about a potential merger with Tesla, and that's raising concerns that Tesla investors will sell the stock to buy SpaceX. We've got shares of AutoZone down more than 2% despite quarterly profits and revenue that beat estimates. International performance at AutoZone continues to disappoint. At 10 a.m. Wall Street time, the Conference Board releases the May Consumer Confidence Survey, and on Thursday, we get the Fed's preferred inflation gauge with the PCE Index. For on-demand news 24 hours a day, subscribe to Bloomberg News Now wherever you get your podcasts. I'm Alexis Christophorus, and that's your Bloomberg Business Flash. Paul and Tom.
2: Alexis, thanks so much. He comes in always with stock picks, which I like. You know, we don't do enough of that here. It's like drive time. Wake up. What happened to the world? It's nuts. Alexis saves us every morning. David Katz wanders in this morning, CIO Matrix Asset Advisors. How charming. A stock with a 21 multiple, a 3% dividend, proficient 6% dividend growth, 109,000 warm bodies, and they don't care about AI. Procter and Gamble. It's not Mag 7, is it?
1: It's not. It's been a market where the market loves certain stocks, and it's given them significant elevated valuations. But there's a whole part of the market that's selling at pretty reasonable valuations, where you can get a good yield, reasonable valuation, good long-term prospects. That's where we think you want to put your new money.
2: What will be the catalyst for them to do better than 9.2% per year? It's just boring grocery store, right?
1: Boring is actually okay. If you're able to put up high single-digit, low double-digit returns and sell at a reasonable PE and pay investors 3 or 4% while you're waiting, you're generally going to do pretty well. We think at some point the market hype is going to slow down in terms of tech and AI, and you want to be in these other areas of the market. At a minimum, you want to diversify and have your money spread out. You don't want all your eggs in the AI or tech basket.
4: In the AI and tech basket, we saw a little bit of, I guess, early in the AI trade 3 years ago, whatever, when, you know, NVIDIA kind of jumped onto everybody's consciousness. It was just invest wherever you saw companies investing in AI and the chip stocks and so on. Now it seems like the market's trying to discern winners and losers. And one of the perceived losers were some of these software names over the last 12 months here. You have one of the names on here, Microsoft, which was on everybody's buy list for the last 30 years. Now there's some concern about, is AI a threat to some of these software companies like Microsoft? What do you think about that?
1: Well, AI is a threat to a number of software companies. AI is not a threat to Microsoft. Okay. Microsoft is a winner. If you use the whole Microsoft ecosystem, you know, where you're talking about Excel and Word, they are going to win with AI. As soon as Copilot is on par

0: Microsoft co-system, you know, where you're talking about Excel and Word, they are going to win with AI. As soon as Copilot is on par with ChatGPT or Claude, people are going to use more and more Copilot. We think Microsoft's a big winner. You're getting it at the cheapest valuation, about 20 times earnings that it's been in a long time. This is a really good business at a great price.
1: I don't do home improvement. I pay people to do home improvement for me. But you got a couple of them. Home Depot, Lowe's, we just heard them report earnings, both of those companies last week. What do you do with the mortgage rate of 6.5% in the home?
2: It's got a multiple of 21.
1: I know.
2: How charming.
0: 21 at depressed earnings.
1: The home
0: improvement companies are doing very well. They have a great long-term strategic position. And at some point, the housing market is going to get better. At some point, interest rates are going to go lower. This is the time to buy those stocks.
2: The management of these non-Mag 7 companies, I mean, you know, like you read Barron's. If you're not Mag 7, you don't exist. When you meet with the managements of these solid old tech, old industry companies, do they have an urgency to use cash for shareholders? Is there like a new religion because of Mag 7 at Procter & Gamble?
0: No, we think they're just running the businesses really well. They're deploying capital well, whether it's returning money through dividends or buying stock back if the valuations are reasonable. There's an urgency to do well and operate the companies well, and they really are in many places.
1: David, you know, we're going to get a ton of huge new IPOs. We saw SpaceX file. I guess Anthropic and some of these other AI names may file for IPOs. When you see some of these big, big, high-profile IPOs come in, interesting valuations, let's say. What as a seasoned pro, what do you make of that?
0: Well, that's investors want to put that in perspective. The companies aren't coming public in their very early stages and with low valuations. They're coming public after they've been around for a long time with very rich valuations. Microsoft, which we were just talking about, has a $3 trillion valuation. In terms of Anthropic or OpenAI, they're selling at $1 trillion.
1: Right.
0: I'd much rather have the Microsoft ecosystem with AI rather than a new AI company that things can change pretty quickly. ChatGPT was the dominant force 6 months ago. Today, Claude is a dominant force. And it's very easy to switch from using ChatGPT to Claude. So we don't think these companies have great big moats, whereas Microsoft has this enormous moat.
2: This is a huge deal, this moat. Rob Schwartz is really strong. I literally have it on my message sign, like my little cute message on the Bloomberg terminal. And Paul, are they going to be switching AIs like switch Netflix to Hulu?
1: David, what do you make of this? We've seen some really strong earnings coming out of corporate America over the last several quarters, particularly last quarter. How do you think about the earnings and where we are valuation-wise for the market? Are the earnings strong enough to support this market?
0: We think over the near term, earnings are strong enough to support the market, but you have to put the market valuation in perspective. Normally, the market will sell between 14 and 21 times earnings. Today, we're at 22, 23 times earnings. So you need that earnings growth to continue, and you need interest rates to start to come lower. So we think stocks are going to be fine, but they're not going to be as good as they've been the last 3 years, without question.
2: Data Cast Matrix Asset Advisors, a good chat here at the bottom of the 7 o'clock hour. Coming up, all sorts of good voices by Simple Good Fortune. Admiral Stravitis will join us today in support of his new book out on Penguin, I believe it is. Really looking forward to that timely conversation on the 150-mile distance from Dubai to the shores of Iran. We'll do that here in a bit. Dhaval Joshi was just on from Bank Credit Analyst, and he minces no words. The real rate is under threat. We have a ability to become disanchored, and he says with this new bout of inflation, you have to hide in stocks. Stocks is the place to be. Explain the stock paradigm right now versus price down, yield up in bonds.
0: We don't buy stocks because bonds are bad. We think at this point you're actually getting a pretty good yield in bonds. So we think if you're focused on 2 to 5 year bonds, you're going to get a 4% return pretty much locked in. And we think there's a lot more uncertainty in stocks. So if you are a long-term investor and you've had a 60-40 stock bond mix, we're absolutely comfortable holding that. We would not be taking money from bonds, putting it into stocks.
2: That's very cool. Would you then, on a 60-40 paradigm, would you then at the margin go into bonds this morning?
0: Well, what's happened over the last 2 or 3 years, if you have that 60-40, your stocks are probably up to 65 or 70. we would use the strength over the last few months to probably scale.

0: back a little bit and get back to your long-term target.
1: Taking credit risk these days in the bond market?
0: We're not. We really are focused on high-quality corporates or governments. Keep it very simple. We use the bonds for stability, for safety, and we use the stocks for the appreciation.
2: David, thank you so much. Yep. Love the chat. How comforting to talk about a 3% dividend.
1: Yep. That's fun.
2: Toothpaste.
3: Yep, sure.
2: Well, a balsam. who has Irish consumer Irish products in that? David Kiss, thank you so much. With Matrix Asset Advisor. It is about the conversations in economics, finance, investment, and international relations. Really can't say enough about what we've got scheduled here forward. Henrietta Trey's coming up here in a bit on, the weekend. Alexis, every time I picked up my phone, I didn't know what I was going to see. That was the kind of weekend it was.
4: And it was a holiday weekend. It was a dreary holiday weekend here in the New York area, I know, with all that rain. But the news doesn't stop anymore.
2: It just doesn't stop.
4: It doesn't stop.
2: And, the president bounces around with this strategy and that strategy, and the markets react to it. We opened at 6:30. Emery Horton, thank you so much for being on top of that. I haven't even looked. Where's oil's under 100.
3: Yep.
2: Rounded up, 99 Brent, 93 West Texas Intermediate. So that's like a third of the way back to normal, I'm saying.
3: Yeah.
2: We're not there,
3: but again.
4: And there's a disconnect again between Brent and WTI. Brent's rallying. WTI down.
3: Well, this is all because
4: it's like two oil pits diverged in a wood.
3: No, it's actually what happened here is Brent actually traded yesterday. And so now we have Brent trading today versus yesterday's trading versus WTI didn't trade yesterday. So we're looking at WTI's change versus Friday's close. So it Brent is up versus yesterday's close. So that's got to be careful there today. But again, just looking at the absolute levels, WTI at $92. Better than 120.
2: Alexis Christophorus for Gary Schilling of Amherst College, quoting Robert Frost on a Tuesday. Good morning.
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4: 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And we have got stock futures pointing to a rally to kick off this holiday shortened week. S&P futures up 0.6% or 48 points. Dow futures up 0.5% or 274 points, while NASDAQ futures are up about 1% now or about 289 points. Brent crude up nearly 3% at $98.87 a barrel. West Texas Intermediate crude down 4% at $92.61 the barrel. The Bloomberg Dollar Spot Index, little change, 1,245 at the moment. Two-year yield, 4.05%. The 10-year at 4.48%. We've got shares in rocket and satellite companies rallying in the pre-market and set to extend some recent gains. The sector has been advancing since SpaceX filed publicly for what stands to be the largest ever initial public offering. Among the movers this morning, Redwire up 16%, MDA Space up 16%, and Firefly Aerospace up 10%. Dell is up 5% ahead of its results on Thursday. Analysts expecting a big beat there. And we'll get the latest sense of how consumers are dealing with the wartime inflation surge with earnings this week from Costco, Best Buy, and Dollar Tree. That's a Bloomberg Business Flash. Tom and Paul.
2: Alexis, thanks so much. Greatly appreciate that this morning. Joining us and providing such a foundation to our study of these tumultuous times, Henrietta Trays, co-founder of Veda Partners. Henrietta, Texas, Cronin Paxton, I think a lot of our audience is up to speed on this. Does it bleed over into other states where the president becomes more assertive and risks Republican dominance in our legislative branches?
20: Well, Texas is actually one of the last shoes to drop, but it has been a heck of a month for President Trump. He's unseated 5 senators in Indiana at the state level. We got Massey's seat out in Kentucky on the House side, Senator Cassidy in Louisiana. Tom Tillis announced his retirement a year ago in North Carolina without even having to be primaried. And now here we are headed into Texas with John Cornyn. And as he is pointing out, this is going to have ripple effects, not just on the Senate side, but down into the House races as well, where they're dealing with not just gerrymandering, but now what the top of the ticket will do to the bottom of the ticket.
2: Can you predict the Texas outcome?
20: I mean, I anticipate that Paxton wins. That's what we've been seeing. I would be really surprised. I mean, Louisiana and Texas are right next door. When you've got a primary election, you know, the people that you're turning out are the diehard, very, very excited participants. You know, these are hyper political people. These aren't moderates or independents who vote on occasion. This is a primary and a midterm cycle. This is going to be your MAGA base. This is why President Trump's candidates are winning.
3: So as we head into the midterms here, what role is the war in Iran playing, and how critical is it for President Trump to get some type of deal done?
20: Man, the role of the war is huge. If you see the data that's coming out of just the latest Wall Street Journal poll, Republican support for the president has hemorrhaged 18 points since the start of the war. That's how you end up with an election where there's a blowout because one party effectively keeps its moderate base home. These aren't the MAGA supporters. They're going to be behind President Trump till the end of time. This is the middle of the basket. This is independent voters who sway elections. And the White House points out that some of this consumer sentiment data is just really an indication of which party you're a part of. But when you get to fresh lows that we haven't seen since World War II like this, that's because you've lost your own party. That's because you've lost 18 points from Republicans. And that's on the economy. That's on inflation. Think about what we went into this year with. We had record lows since the pandemic of $2.81 gasoline. And now we're at $4.50. It's just a chaotic increase driven exclusively because of the war. And you can see it. You know, you don't have to educate people on these grounds. People know it. So that's really the problem facing Republicans going into November.
3: So, I mean, President Trump knows this. His inner circle knows this. What does it tell you about the president's view of his future, the future of the near-term future of the Republican Party? Does he just not care at this point?
20: I think that the White House got really bad information going into the war with Iran. They obviously thought that the military strikes from an air raid perspective were going to be more successful than they were. And now not only have we had high crude prices, jet fuel, fertilizer, and costs that are going to bleed into inflation for the rest of this year, if not beyond, and limit the Federal Reserve's ability to cut interest rates. But there's no near-term reopening. And even if there is a near-term reopening, Iran has demonstrated the ability to control what is effectively an economic nuclear weapon, which is closing the Strait of Hormuz. And they can do it cheap, fast, and easy. And they're basically undetectable. So the escalation, you can see it from the insurers. They cannot give you certainty that you'll get through the strait safely, and therefore the 300% premium that we're paying for insurance is not going to come down.
2: And the zeitgeist this weekend, Paul, the insurance issue was a huge deal about it. I'm not moving my boat without insurance. Henrietta, before you go here on this brief, Paul, it's the beginning of the summer season.
3: Yes,
2: is that true?
3: That's what they tell us. Yep.
2: Henrietta, reset for us. Do we just assume the Democrats are organized enough to take the House and maybe take the Senate?
20: Yeah, that's my base case. I'm at 90-95% the Democrats take the House. Due to redistricting, the margins won't be nearly as large as we thought they were going to be this time last year. You know, so instead of 30 seats, they'll get maybe 15. But on the Senate side, you know, redistricting doesn't impact an entire state. So you've got this creep that now exists. You know, I was at 30% odds that Dems would take the Senate a couple of months ago, and now I'm at 45%, and that's exclusively because of the war. It's because of tariffs. It's because of voter dissatisfaction with the fact that we're even here.
2: Does Washington still just go away? I mean, is it like the olden days of John Hayes and Teddy Roosevelt, where, like, you know, May 30th, it just becomes this little town?
20: Well, they are definitely gone for the rest of this week. They left at the end of last week because they were very close to passing a war powers resolution in the House. And that's what Republican Speaker Mike Johnson didn't want to see happen. But the way to think about it is that July 24th, I think the recess starts, and they'll be gone until September.
2: Right. Did you get a ticket to UCL wrestling on the lawn?
20: I'm not going to that event, no.
2: Okay. Excuse me, UFC. I was thinking the University College of London. My folks, Pa. Henrietta, thank you with Veda at Partners. Just brilliant there. And you heard her talk about this election, and not only election in November, but this today in Texas. Wow. Futures up 50. With our news in New York City is Michael Barr.
0: Thank you very much. U.S. and Iranian forces clashed near the Strait of Hormuz overnight, highlighting the tension between the two sides, even as they tout progress toward an interim peace deal. During a mid-flight press gaggle, Secretary of State Marco Rubio pressed for the opening of the Strait of Hormuz as soon as an agreement with Iran is reached, saying the strait will be open one way or another. Those comments follow a new round of U.S. strikes in southern Iran. Rubio said that there is strong alignment across the region on what the final deal should look like.
1: It's going to take a couple days to settle on, even down to the disagreements over a word, sentence. So we'll have to work through that.
0: Secretary Rubio. Republican voters in Texas are having their final in a say for who is going to be running against Republicans and Democrats for the Senate. Republican voters in Texas, it's either going to be incumbent Senator John Cornyn or Texas Attorney General Ken Paxton. The winner will face Democratic candidate State Representative James Tallarico. Pope Leo said artificial intelligence should be disarmed to protect humanity from its dangers, calling for making AI more human-friendly and freeing it from monopolistic control. The Pope warned about the dangers of using computing in warfare, saying no algorithm can make war morally acceptable. Scammers are now using artificial intelligence to steal. In California, thousands of dollars were stolen from a Bay Area woman after thieves used AI to mimic her daughter's voice in what authorities described as a growing type of fraud. Deborah Del Mastro said the caller claimed her 37-year-old daughter had been kidnapped by a Mexican drug cartel after seeing something she wasn't supposed to.
21: It was my daughter's voice, having an absolute panic attack, trying to breathe, scared, telling me that, you know, I love you, Mom. I'm so sorry. I'm so scared.
0: Police are still looking for the thieves. Global News 24 hours a day. And whenever you want it with Bloomberg News Now, I'm Michael Barr. This is Bloomberg. Tom, Paul, Alexis.
2: Magabar, thanks so much. I just put out on Twitter, Sportico. Lev Ekibus, I think it is. It is the dominance of the Knicks across the history of the NBA. Mm. It's a stunning scattered out chart that just completely shows it is absolutely original what they're doing now.
3: They're not beating people, just they're crushing them. It's not even, you know, particularly in the second half, we've never seen anything like it, I don't think. So it's just been extraordinary, and it's gonna be fun to watch.
2: It's out on Twitter, look for that. I'll try to get on LinkedIn as well. From New York City, this is Bloomberg Surveillance on YouTube.
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6: Beckett's amazing. He's a miracle child. 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
2: Good morning, everyone across America. The way you choose to listen to us, thank you so much. I wrote a memo this weekend on what we're doing, and I forget our distribution.
3: Yep.
2: It's amazing. I mean,
3: everywhere.
2: The geography everywhere is everywhere. A simple word for it. Yep. I love it. The first meeting we had on the show where they said you have to work with Alexis Christophorus. I went totally mental. I mean, total star dancer. All that. It was very professional. Yes, thank you. And the word that came up, Colin of the Twins, he has twins. That's
3: so
2: painful.
3: Do I.
2: You yep. have twins and survive?
3: Yes. 30 years
2: Alexis,
3: old.
2: Do you have twins? I don't
4: no,
2: have twins.
4: No, dear God. No, I
2: dear
4: don't.
2: Dear God, know. Exactly. That, actually, that was the name
4: I
2: of the,
4: have twin nieces,
2: before,
4: though.
2: Before Vetville, the dog was named Dear God. But, you know, the basic idea here is discoverability.
3: Yep.
2: That's the key word. Colin sure. of the Twins came up with it. Yep. It's newspapers. Let's discover the newspapers this morning. Alexis Christophorus.
4: I found this little nugget in the Wall Street Journal, a story about how your chatbot has a long memory and why that isn't always a good thing. So the chatbot remembers what you told it, and then it uses that to shape future responses. The problem is it may keep offering you advice you. Based on information that may be outdated, or it might not even apply to you in the first place. And they give this example. An AI assistant may see hundreds of photos of you at a golf course and assume you love the sport, but you don't really because you were just there watching Junior play for all those years. Gosh. Or you tell your chatbot, you know what, I'm feeling a little insecure and anxious. Well, then that becomes how it sees you, and it keeps reminding you of it, even if you've moved on yeah. from that emotion, mm-hmm. right? So this article, this Wall Street Journal article, offers some tips on how you can make the memory feature work to your advantage. They say you can actually go to settings and delete information about yourself in the chatbot.
3: Ah.
4: You can use a temporary chat for anything that's sensitive, or how about this, my personal favorite, just turn off memory entirely.
3: I didn't know I had a chatbot.
2: I use Perplexity 24/7. It's frightening what it's learned about me. Like, I do no personal stuff, financial stuff. I'm scared stiff of it.
4: Right.
2: I'm scared stiff of it.
4: I do not but blame you, and I do the same thing.
2: What it remembers about something to do with music or Bloomberg, something to do here from 6 months ago, is frightening.
4: And also, I'm just saying, call me crazy, but over the weekend we were talking about something over the holiday weekend in the house, and the next thing I know, I start getting ads for it on Instagram.
2: Oh, yeah.
4: So you know what?
2: Yes. Yeah, I get that.
4: Big Brother's listening. All right, next story from the Washington Post about one of the most controversial sporting events in recent history. Did you hear about the Enhanced Games on Sunday in Las Vegas, otherwise known as the Doping Games?
3: Oh, I didn't
4: see that. So this was an inaugural situation here in Las Vegas featuring 42 elite athletes using performance-enhancing drugs like testosterone and human growth hormone to try and break world records in track, weightlifting, and swimming, and you can win a $1 million prize. It was founded by two entrepreneurs, Aaron D'Souza and Maximilian Martin. It's attracted the backing of billionaire Peter Thiel. Donald Trump Jr. is behind this as well. Well, after 5 hours of competition, they could only lay claim to one official world record. A Greek swimmer beat out an Australian swimmer by 0.07 seconds. Okay. And, of course, this is not going to hold this record because, this is doping involved. But we'll see if there's going to be a second one. This was the inaugural year of the enhanced games. And
3: the enhanced games.
4: The Olympics are coming out and saying that they actually called it moronic.
3: Okay.
4: But, I don't know. I guess there's a market out there. Something for everybody.
2: Give me another.
4: All right. Rolling Stone magazine. Actually, a bunch of places had it. But Rolling Stone magazine has this headline. Is the Star Wars franchise finally cooked? Because this weekend it debuted The Mandalorian and Grogu, right?
3: Grogu?
4: So this is,
3: okay.
4: Yep, don't ask me. It was based on the Disney Plus series, which I actually was into The Mandalorian in the early days. I've sort of not kept up with it. But it had a disappointing box office, $100 million, which I know sounds like a lot, but they were expecting more. And so now they're asking, is Star Wars still a cinematic property? Must you see this on the big screen, or can you just watch it streaming, as episodes on Disney Plus? So they said, look, a better indication will be second weekend in theaters. Right. See if it appeals to fans outside the series.
3: Well, but if you were in the northeast part of the United States, you had nothing to do but go to movie theaters.
4: And the fact that it didn't do better, even in rainy weather, I think tells you something.
3: Yep.
2: It is a saxophone day here at Surveillance. Sonny Rollins is the last of those older than me remembered. He invented our approach to the modern saxophone. 1956.

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1: U.S. forces strike Iran just hours after President Trump's calls peace talks promising. What the Pentagon says about the strikes and where negotiations stand this morning.
2: And after some wet weather and thunder last night, we are still tracking showers across the Inland Northwest to help you get ready for your Tuesday.
1: Two experienced skydivers collided at 1,000 feet above Ritzville, killing one. What eyewitnesses saw as the two jumped. Live on KXLY Plus and 4 News Now, you're watching Good Morning Northwest. Glad you're with us. I'm Robin Nance.
3: And I'm Natalie Grant. Today is Tuesday, May 26th. Let's get right on over to meteorologist Matt Gray. He's starting us off with a look at that first alert forecast. Good morning, Matt.
2: And we've got rain falling in the Spokane area right now as we continue to see plenty of moisture coming up from the south. We saw a lot of this last night, also in the form of some blowing dust, some winds, some showers, and even a few rumbles of thunder here last night. And we're still going here, and this is going to be the rest of this whole week is going to be where we see quite an active weather pattern across the Inland Northwest. So it's a good reason to keep checking the radar as you go about your day. We have light rain showers around Cheney and into the Medical Lake area. We got some heavier stuff sitting right over some of the western neighborhoods here of Spokane. We got light rain in the downtown area, but you go into West Central and it is really pouring right now. That's going to work its way up towards Shadle Park into Northwest Spokane along Francis, 5 Mile, and then eventually up towards the Fairwood area and the golf course here, as everything's pretty much going from straight south to straight north. And there you go, just a new update to the radar. So the heaviest rain now over Shadle Park, tracking a little bit further to the west towards 5 Mile and 7 Mile there. So some things to watch already this morning. We've got more shower chances for this afternoon and maybe even a couple of thunderstorms out there as well. Then a big spike in our heat, which means stronger thunderstorms later this week. We'll take a closer look at that coming up.
1: All right, Matt, thanks so much. We begin with new U.S. strikes on Iran just hours after President Trump said negotiations were proceeding nicely.
3: The Pentagon describes the attacks as self-defense strikes to protect American forces, saying the scope is, quote, very small. This latest military action comes as a new round of talks are expected to begin in Qatar. ABC's Lindsay Tuckman has the latest from New York.
4: A ceasefire has been in place for about 6 weeks. Still, there has been restrained action amongst American and Iranian forces. These latest strikes targeting missile launch sites that officials say threaten U.S. troops.
5: This morning, despite days of reported progress towards reaching a peace deal, the Pentagon now says U.S. forces have launched new airstrikes inside Iran, describing them as self-defense strikes to protect our troops from threats posed by Iranian forces. The strikes carried out in the area of Bandar Abbas, home to Iran's main naval base, reportedly targeted missile launch sites and Iranian boats trying to lay mines off the coast. The attacks coming despite the ongoing ceasefire. There are indications the first step of a peace deal could be getting closer. Top Iranian negotiators have arrived in Qatar for talks. And Iran has now lifted its 87-day internet blackout, which has crippled its economy. The Trump administration insists Iran's enriched uranium must be destroyed.
6: The president had a very important, I think, historic call just a couple days ago with a number of leaders from the region. I think there's strong alignment and agreement on what a preliminary draft should look like. It's going to take a couple days to settle on, even down to the disagreements over a word, sentence. So we'll have to work through that. It's either going to be a good deal or there isn't going to be one.
4: As for concerns that this latest action could threaten the reopening of the Strait of Hormuz, the market's clinging to optimism that a deal will be reached. Stock futures were up overnight and oil prices were down. Lindsay Tuckman, ABC News, New York.
1: Pope Leo is making artificial intelligence a defining issue of his papacy. In his first major theological document, the Pope warns AI must not remain in the hands of a few and should be guided by ethics, human dignity, and social justice.
7: Artificial intelligence needs to be disarmed. The word is strong, I know, but deliberately chosen because this moment needs words capable of attracting attention, awakening consciences, and indicating paths forward for humanity.
1: The Pope also calls for strict limits on AI in warfare and argues modern conflicts should focus on diplomacy and dialogue over force. He also warns technology should not dominate or dehumanize people. Pope Leo says AI should remain accountable through regulation, independent oversight, and public debate. A mid-air skydiving collision near Ritzville killed a man and injured a woman Sunday evening. It happened at Skydive West Plains. That's just off of Schlossler Road near I-90 around 5:30. The man who died was identified by the Adams County Sheriff's Office as 70-year-old Randy Hubbs of Kennewick. In a statement, the company says Hubbs and the other skydiver involved, Nicole Klein of Colville, were taking part in a scheduled group jump. Both are licensed skydivers with nearly 2,000 jumps between them. Eyewitnesses told Skydive West Plains both jumpers experienced a normal free fall and then deployed their parachutes normally. But about 1,000 feet above ground, neither jumper was aware of the other's position and the parachutes came into contact. Hubbs was unresponsive. The sheriff's office says Klein was taken to a Spokane hospital with non-life-threatening injuries. Now, Skydive West Plains writes, the community is mourning the loss of a friend who's been part of the Drop Zone family for nearly a decade. The team's thoughts are also with the second jumper and her family as she recovers.
3: The Grant County Sheriff's Office is investigating the discovery of a body found at Summer Falls State Park. Investigators say the body is that of 39-year-old Anthony Mann. He was last seen in Moses Lake on May 15th. According to the sheriff's office, his van was found near Trail Lake on May 18th next to a canal upstream from Summer Falls. Investigators say there is no sign of foul play. The coroner will determine the cause of death.
1: A malware attack forced Chelan County to shut down its computer network, phones, and other systems. County IT staff discovered that attack Sunday morning, but officials say they don't know the full extent of the damage. As of this morning, the county website remains offline, though its Facebook page is still active. The sheriff's office says emergency response times have not been impacted, and people with emergencies should still call 911. A Chelan County judge says court will continue today on a limited basis while crews work to restore those systems. Good morning, Northwest Time right now, 5:07.
3: All right. It was an interesting evening last night.
2: Yes, it was.
3: Starting off as well.
2: Yeah, we're starting off with some pretty soggy looking parking lots here at the arena across the street. Just had some heavy rain come through. We have more chances for rain later today and then thunderstorms returning to the forecast here later this week for many parts of our area. A lot to talk about here coming up.
8: And this morning, community members, volunteers, and even professional divers will gather here at Tubbs Hill to clean up one of the most treasured parts of our region, Lake Coeur d'Alene. How you can get involved with the cleanup event coming up.
1: And something is about to change in North Spokane. A major construction project starts in just days that could end a problem that's plagued neighbors there for years. We'll explain just ahead.
3: Saturday's White House shooting becomes more ammunition for a ballroom debate. Right after the break, how the administration is using it to fast track construction and ramp up security. We'll be right back.
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1: Your time is 5:10. Here's a look at what's new on Good Morning Northwest. A second lawsuit's been filed against the Trump administration's newly created nearly $1.8 billion anti-weaponization fund.
15: A group of people and organizations, including a former federal prosecutor and a government watchdog group, asked a judge to block any payments from that fund. They argue it's unconstitutional and violates several federal laws. Now, earlier this week, current and former police officers who defended the Capitol during January 6th, the riot there, sued to stop the fund's implementation, arguing it could potentially be used to pay individuals who participated in the attack and finance parliamentary organizations.
1: President Trump will visit Walter Reed Tuesday for a routine annual medical and dental assessment, his third visit in 13 months, fueling renewed scrutiny of his health. The White House and physician has said that President Trump remains in excellent health despite public questions prompted by his age, swollen ankles, bruised hands, and occasional lethargy. The president turns 80 next month.
15: The Trump administration is reaffirming what it says is a critical need for a White House ballroom after Saturday's shooting outside the complex. In a court filing, the Justice Department argued the incident highlights the need for upgraded security tied to the East Wing expansion. The filing argues large events held in temporary tents on the South Lawn face some security risks. It says the ballroom would be part of a larger security complex with reinforced protective features.
1: A massive heat wave in Western Europe is bringing record-breaking temperatures ahead of summer. Yesterday, temperatures reached as high as 94 degrees in London. At least 13 other areas in the region topped 91 degrees. Meteorologists say the average high for London in late May is around 68 degrees. This week, most of Western Europe is expected to reach above normal temperatures.
2: Well, I think we're going to know how that feels here based on how the forecast is going to go in the next couple of days. As for this morning, we're still tracking a little bit of rain out there. We'll see mostly cloudy skies. As we get closer to lunchtime, our rain chances will diminish. And I expect dreary but mostly dry weather for the afternoon. Heading into the evening, we're going to see a couple of showers and thunderstorms kind of swing in from where it's going to be a much busier day over in Montana. So rain chances rising, maybe even a couple rumbles of thunder in the Idaho Panhandle.
15: Matt, thanks. Well, a major construction project is set to start this week in North Spokane. Crews will start work on Friday near Country Homes Boulevard and Cedar Road, making a series of infrastructure upgrades there. That includes upgrading the pump station, installing new pipes, and resurfacing part of the road. Officials say the area is prone to flooding, and these improvements are designed to help reduce future impacts. The project is expected to last until around mid-September. Good morning, Northwest time right now, 5:13.
1: Well, forget everything you know about drug-free sports. Coming up a little later in the newscast, we'll take you inside the games where steroids aren't just allowed. Athletes are practically required to juice.
15: Plus, summertime is near, meaning our lakes will soon be packed again with visitors. And today, volunteers, organizations, and divers get ready to get the area ready to go for the summer. What you can expect from the Lake Coeur d'Alene cleanup. It's coming up right after the break.
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0: Welcome back. Your time right now is 5:17. A major cleanup effort is happening at Lake Coeur d'Alene today, bringing together our local volunteers, businesses, and even professional divers.
1: The goal is to inspire people to take care of Idaho's landscapes today so that they can be enjoyed for generations to come. Alexandra Konyarts is live at Tubbs Hill this morning. All right, what will volunteers actually focus on?
2: Good morning. Well, this is really quite the team effort that's going to be happening later in a couple of hours. Volunteers will be working on cleaning up debris from the shoreline while professional divers actually go inside of the lake beneath its surface and get all kinds of litter that's down there to try and get the area as pristine as possible. Now, here, if you look on your screen, you can see some video of what these past cleanups have looked like. They're hosted by Marine Rescue CDA, a professional marine towing and salvage company in Coeur d'Alene. The other partners for the event are Travel with Care, which encourages visitors and locals to explore the region, but doing it thoughtfully while helping protect places and experiences that make the area so unique. Now, a couple of details on the event. It'll kick off at 9 a.m. and go up until 2 p.m. Volunteers are asked to meet at Tubbs Hill. Participants will have the opportunity to win prizes throughout the event. It's open to people of all ages, and people are actually still encouraged to come out and show up in just a couple of hours. Organizers say that it can be for, you know, some who might come to the lake every single day during the summer, or just people who live in the area and are interested in keeping the area clean and ready for summertime and for years to come in the future. For now, reporting live, Alexandra Konyarts, Fort News Now.
0: Keep our lake beautiful, yes, because so many of us enjoy it, especially in these months.
1: Yeah, definitely. And an interesting day to be tackling that.
0: I know.
1: Yeah. At least it was she was dry right
0: she
1: now.
0: She looks dry. Yeah.
3: Yeah, she is dry for the time being. And we're going to hear through about, I think, 10 in the morning or so, continue to see chances for some showers. Whoa, hello.
0: Hello, Matt. There.
3: Hi. Hey, through about 10 in the morning, we're going to have a chance here for some showers and storms. And that will kind of keep our weather a little on the wet side. We're certainly seeing that around the greater Spokane area right now, around the Palouse region. And we will continue to see moisture stream up from eastern Oregon and eastern Idaho here as well, or southern parts of western Idaho. Looking at the overall weather pattern, because this is not just for today, but also really for the majority of this upcoming week. It may not be until kind of late Friday night that we get out of this pattern. We have a low pressure system, a storm hitting right over the top of kind of Oregon, Nevada, California. It's going to be kind of drifting around this area here for the better parts of the next 4 days. And as long as it is sitting out to our west, which is what we believe is going to happen here, we're going to continue to see warm, moist air funneled into the inland northwest across the northern Rockies. And so that will provide moisture and eventually help us warm up quite a bit as well in the days ahead. So we continue on with thunderstorm chances. I think there will be a chance late tonight for a little bit of thunder across much of North Idaho once again. Just a few lightning strikes here or there. A chance for some stronger thunderstorms right around the Montana state line in the Bitterroot Mountains, over into the Bitterroot Valley, the Missoula area, and then places like Libby in northwest Montana as well, where they could see some stronger thunderstorms and potentially even one or two severe storms later today. We're not too worried about that, but as we see those storms get going, the kind of remnants of them are going to start to work their way into North Idaho here as we get into the late afternoon. This is about 5 p.m. We've seen things probably running a little bit fast on our future cast, so I would maybe look towards maybe 6 or 7 for this to actually go down. And you can see these showers just kind of lingering around northeast Washington and in the northern panhandle here, with a couple of showers and maybe a couple rumbles of thunder around the Blue Mountains here very late during your evening this evening. Overall, this is going to be one of the calmer days. Yes, there's going to be a lot more sunshine for the rest of the week than what we're going to see today. I'm expecting mostly cloudy skies, but the cooler temperatures, only a high of around 66 in Spokane today. That's going to keep the thunderstorm chances down. You know what's not going to keep thunderstorm chances down? Moist air and temperatures in the middle and upper 80s.
1: Whoa.
3: So, yeah, things are going to change really quickly around here. And whenever you get one of these systems is just kind of drifting over the same spot, the weather gets a little wild. And that is what we expect later on this week, especially Thursday afternoon and then into the start of Friday. That looks like when we'll see the strongest thunderstorms. Not expecting a ton of storm coverage tomorrow, but I think those storms down in southern parts of our area are going to pack a little punch. So I'm going to show you that here coming up in the next half hour because, yeah, as you can see, there is a lot to talk about.
0: That's for sure. Okay. My goodness, Matt. Thank you.
1: Alrighty. Exciting. Mm-hmm. It's now 5:22.
0: Well, the Mariners' bats came to life in the game against the Athletics in Sacramento, and the Cougar baseball team is heading to the NCAA tournament for the first time in more than a decade. Find out where they're headed for regionals. It's coming up next in Morning Sports.
4: On the PNW Ag Network, I'm Glenn Vaughan. Recent studies by North Dakota State University revealed that U.S. tariffs and resulting retaliatory actions are driving significant economic losses for American ag.
5: The study found retaliatory tariffs from China caused roughly $15 billion in annualized losses for American agricultural exports. China's embargo on U.S. soybeans alone accounts for almost half the total at $6.8 billion. It also caused significant damage to beef, poultry, and cotton exports. The study also shows tariffs levied on agricultural imports, particularly those enacted under the International Emergency Economic Powers Act, have sharply increased costs for farmers. I'm Heather Roberts on the PNW Ag Network.
4: Idaho Senators Mike Crapo, Jim Risch, Representatives Russ Fulcher and Mike Simpson, as well as Eastern Oregon's Cliff Bentz, have signed a letter supporting U.S. Trade Representative Ambassador Jameson Greer to utilize Section 301 investigation into unfair and discriminatory trade practices by foreign sugar-providing countries. Samantha Parrott is Executive Director of the Snake River Sugar Beet Growers Association.
6: So basically, the trade representative can initiate an investigation of these countries to see if the government, you know, has unfairly created an oversupply in the market and have utilized unfair trade practices. And then once that investigation occurs, if the U.S. government finds that they have violated trade laws, then we can put more tariffs on these countries. And then that would definitely help our sugar market.
4: Perrin noted that Brazil and India are the most common offenders of dumping cheap sugar on the United States. Now, you can read that letter for yourself or hear more of our conversation with Samantha Parrott by checking out pnwag.net. We'll have more for you there. Nationwide sugar farmers and workers generate more than $23 billion in economic activity annually. This is the PNW Ag Network.
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10: Dominic Canzone crushes another two-run homer to right center. Canzone's fifth of the year caps a six-run inning for the M's. And they go right back to work in the fourth. J.P. Crawford gets a hold of one and puts it 414 feet over the center field wall. That's number seven on the year for J.P. Randy Arozarena adds another home run late in the game as the M's cruise to a 9-2 victory. They're now just a game and a half back in the AL West. Same two teams again tonight. The WSU baseball team learned it's heading to the Eugene Regional for the NCAA tournament. It's the Cougs' first time in an NCAA regional since 2010. WSU won 3 out of 4 games in the Mountain West Conference tournament to qualify, ending the tourney with a mercy rule win over San Diego State in Sunday's title game 14-4. The Cougs scored 7 runs in the 7th inning to blow it open, claiming their first conference title since 1995. WSU will open the regional against Oregon State on Friday at noon. You can watch it on ESPN+. Oregon and Yale are also in the Eugene Regional.
0: So exciting. Go Cougs.
1: Yeah, and thanks, Derek.
0: Yeah.
1: Appreciate
0: Shout
1: that.
0: Derek, good to see you. Well, 42 world-class athletes, some of them former Olympians, competed in the Enhanced Games in Las Vegas.
1: While the Olympics go to great lengths to ensure performance-enhancing drugs do not poison the competition, The enhanced games actually encourage them. According to a survey of most of the athletes, 91% used testosterone, 79% used human growth hormone, and 29% used anabolic steroids. Critics were quick to condemn the event, but athletes claimed the money offered by the enhanced games was too good to pass up.
11: He was telling me, why would I go back to the Olympics? If I go back to the Olympics, I'd be taking a pay cut. He said, I am making more over this four-month stretch thanks to Enhanced than I made after I medaled at the Olympic Games.
1: And breaking a world record results in a $1 million payday. The company behind the event, financially backed by Donald Trump Jr.'s venture capital firm and tech billionaire Peter Thiel, is using the games to boost its business, selling supplements, including peptides, which experts warn have an unproven safety record. And interestingly, only one athlete broke a world record.
0: Interesting.
1: Only one, but he got $1 million.
0: Well, there you go.
1: On top of the $250,000 just to play in it.
0: Wow. Fascinating.
1: Yeah. Our time is now 5:28.
0: A North Idaho park offers free ice cream for collecting snails. Well, after the break, we'll tell you about the unusual bounty program that starts this weekend at Round Lake State Park.
1: Plus, Southern California firefighters prevent a catastrophic chemical explosion, the environmental disaster that was narrowly avoided, and the evacuation orders still in place. That's just ahead.
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5: We are kicking off this half hour with the 4 News Now story tracker and some stories people are reading about online this morning.
6: Ferrari is entering the electric market with its new car called the Luce. It says the vehicle maintains the brand's high standards for performance. The Luce has four electric engines, all-wheel drive, and an advanced drivetrain. Ferrari says the design has a more spacious interior than other models.
5: Looks nice. Mm. Well, hey, LeBron James still reigns supreme when it comes to jersey sales. Last week, Boardroom and Bleacher Reports published a list that showed the Indiana Fever star Caitlin Clark sold more jerseys than James over the past 2 years. However, Boardroom took to social media, writing that that data was unverified and should not have been published. They've also removed that initial post. So she may not have dethroned King James, but Clark is still having a record-breaking season. She has extended her record for games with at least 20 points and 10 assists, and she's just a rock star overall.
6: Wow, yes. People interested in getting a unique view of the Lincoln Memorial can start reserving tickets today. That's when the National Park Service will start offering tickets to the new Undercroft Experience. The free exhibit is located underneath the structure. It's a cavernous chamber where you can see the grid of concrete columns that support the memorial. The Lincoln Memorial Undercroft exhibit is 15,000 square feet. It opens June 25th.
5: Good morning, Northwest. Thanks for starting your day with us. I'm Natalie Grant.
6: And I'm Robin Nance. Welcome to your Tuesday. It is May 26th. Let's get you on over to meteorologist Matt Gray with your first alert forecast.
7: And we are watching the rain coming down around parts of the Spokane and Coeur d'Alene area. In fact, you can see it off in the background here as we're looking southwest from downtown Spokane. So especially in the West Plains and in western parts of Spokane, we are going to be looking at a little bit more rain. We just saw some heavier rain pushing through. Now that's tracking up towards the Suncrest area. We got that rain right around kind of the Four Lakes exit and the exit to Medical Lake there on I-90. Some showers as well around the Plumber area that are going to roll their way up into Coeur d'Alene here fairly shortly. So we have that heavier rain that came through the West Central neighborhood earlier. Now that is up around 7 Mile rain on the 5 Mile Prairie here. So folks around Suncrest, you're about to see that rain increase in intensity here fairly shortly. Raining pretty good up around Green Bluff as well this morning. We've got some showers in the Cougar Bay area and right over downtown Coeur d'Alene. That's going to roll right up Highway 95 and Ramsey Road here as we head over the next several minutes. So folks around Hayden into parts of Hayden Lake and further points north along Highway 95, you've got some rain coming your way. And this is going to be a pattern that we see quite often here. But as we get later in the week, we're going to see some thunderstorms as we temperatures begin to warm with this stormy pattern in place across the western U.S. We'll take a closer look after this.
6: Matt, thanks. In Southern California, first responders work to prevent an environmental disaster. In Garden Grove, authorities say the risk of a catastrophic explosion from a failing chemical tank have been eliminated. But the crisis isn't over. Firefighters are working around the tank now without the risk of it blowing up.
8: They were able to do, because the threat was eliminated last night, they're able to take the outer skin of the tank and start peeling it back. And what that

0: does, that's opening the interior of the tank to where we can take our water and hose streams unstaffed and start focusing them on the interior of the tank.
1: Acting Fire Chief TJ McGovern says if an explosion were to occur now, it would be on a much smaller scale than the initial worst case scenario. Evacuation orders for the neighborhood areas, though, are still in effect. We saw four-year highs at the gas pump over the holiday weekend. This morning, the average price for a gallon of gas in Spokane is $5.31.
2: Now that's down about 3.5 cents from last week, but it's still 32 cents higher than we saw a month ago, all according to Gas Buddy. In Coeur d'Alene, you'll pay around $4.67. Now, fresh U.S. strikes on Iranian targets appear to have pushed oil prices up this morning. Analysts are emphasizing the fragility of ceasefire efforts, but Iran and the U.S. are still working towards a long-term solution. Global stock markets are mixed as of early this morning.
1: Two men died in a crash yesterday afternoon on Highway 95 near Sagal. According to Idaho State Police, an 18-year-old was driving south on the highway when he crossed the center line and hit a truck head-on. The teenager and his passenger, a 48-year-old man, both died at the scene. The two people in the truck were taken to the hospital. The crash is still under investigation.
2: Well, yesterday marked the start of the 100 deadliest days of summer for teen drivers. Teens between the ages of 16 and 19 have a fatal crash rate almost three times higher than drivers ages 20 and older per mile driven. While car crashes are the top cause of death among teens year-round, they tend to spike in the summer, rising by 30% between Memorial Day and Labor Day.
3: Because their brains are still developing and they have more difficulty calibrating risk, frankly.
2: Factors that raise teen driving risk include not wearing seatbelts, distracted driving, speeding, substance use, and having teenage passengers in the car. Driving late at night, especially between 9 p.m. and midnight, also increases crash risk. Parents can reduce this risk by monitoring their teen's driving, setting clear rules about seatbelt and phone restrictions, and choosing vehicles with some added safety features.
1: Patio season is here, and the city of Spokane is encouraging restaurants to offer seating outside as it prepares for summer events. The city's cafe table pilot program offers restaurants cafe-style tables and chairs to use from June through August. At these tables, the businesses can provide takeout items for customers.
2: Well, there's a snail problem at North Idaho's Round Lake State Park, and the park's solution is, of course, ice cream. The park kicked off its invasive snail bounty campaign over the weekend. Visitors are encouraged to collect as many snails as possible and then drop them off at the visitor center. If you turn in 18 snails or more, you get a free ice cream treat. Get some snails, get some ice cream. Sounds like a win-win.
1: When I first saw the headline on this,
2: yeah,
1: I thought it was ice cream made out of snails, and yeah. I was about to be very sick.
2: That would have been really
1: gross.
2: I'm
1: glad it is not that.
2: No, me too.
1: You.
2: Gross, gross. Well, the time right now is 5:36.
1: All right, Matt.
4: Escargot?
1: Escargot.
2: Who knows what they're going to do with them afterwards?
1: You know, could be.
4: Y'all are on your own with that one. We are seeing the rain coming down here. Look at the I-90 exit here at the lake. So getting some good rain. We need the rain. Probably don't want thunder and wind to come along with it, but we saw a little bit of that yesterday. We saw some blowing dust again around the Palouse. We've got more storms in the forecast coming up in a few minutes.
1: And still to come on Good Morning Northwest, severe weather is causing chaos from Texas to South Carolina. Flooding, tornadoes, and a patio umbrella becomes a deadly weapon. A look at the damage next.
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1: It is now 540. Severe weather turned deadly around the country. A tragic story from South Carolina. A woman killed by an umbrella that went airborne at a restaurant.
2: But first, a reported tornado in the deep south hitting an ABC station in Alabama. Here's ABC's Lindsay Tuckman.
15: Overnight, new video of a suspected tornado slamming into the ABC station in Dothan, Alabama. Security cameras catching the moment one employee tried to leave the building when the glass wall started shaking before a glass pane was smashed and sucked into the storm. Several nearby homes damaged, but no injuries reported. It follows days of severe weather in the deep south. In Beeville, Texas, first responders racing to rescue a baby from a car stuck in raging floodwaters.
16: I got the baby out.
15: The storm's turning deadly near Hattiesburg, Mississippi, where a body was found in this submerged SUV. Witnesses reportedly tried to help the driver, but the SUV flipped upside down before she could escape. Powerful winds sending this bounce house flying across a yard in Florida. And in South Carolina, a woman was killed at a restaurant after authorities say strong winds sent a patio umbrella airborne, striking her in the neck. The restaurant, which had opened just one day earlier, saying, "Our hearts are with the family, friends, and loved ones affected by the tragic incident." Meanwhile, outside Nashville, school officials are defending their decision to hold their graduation despite the torrential rain. Some people furious, asking the school to redo the ceremony, but others embracing the downpour.
17: It was so much fun. Like, the rain made it so much better.
18: We just honestly, and no pun intended, soaked in the moment and just saw so many of our kids graduate, and they all just had smiles on their faces.
1: Lindsay Tuckman, ABC News, New York.
4: Oh, boy. All right. We are seeing some rain ourselves here this morning. As you can see, the foreboding clouds and showers as well across the West Plains as we look out here from downtown Spokane. We're in the upper 40s and low 50s right now around the region. We are going to see continued rain shower chances through this morning, but the afternoon I expect to be dreary, but dry for the most part. Going into the evening, bit of a different story. We're going to see some showers and storms coming in from Montana into North Idaho, so we may see a few rumbles of thunder in the panhandle, and our rain chances will go up in these areas as well.
1: Republicans in Texas are about to make their final selection for a Senate candidate. We'll head to the polls today for a runoff primary election between Senator John Cornyn and State Attorney General Ken Paxton. The contest is widely seen as a proxy for how GOP voters are feeling. Cornyn was elected to the Senate in 2002 and is currently serving his fourth term. In many ways, he represents establishment conservatism. Paxton is running an aggressive campaign and has President Donald Trump's endorsement. His performance may serve as a bellwether for how other MAGA candidates can expect to perform. Good Morning Northwest time is now 5:43.
2: Alexander Koenyaerts live this morning over at Lake Coeur d'Alene, where a community-wide effort will soon kick off, hoping to preserve what is known as the region's most iconic destinations.
19: Lake Coeur d'Alene attracts people from all over the world, but with growing popularity comes a growing need to protect it. Today, volunteers and professional divers will do just that. We'll tell you more about the community cleanup happening this morning and how you can get involved after the break.
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1: Welcome back. It's now 5:46. Lake Coeur d'Alene is one of the most popular summer destinations in our region. And today, volunteers and community groups are working to make to preserve its natural beauty.
2: This morning, Marine Rescue CDA is hosting its annual Lake Coeur d'Alene Community Cleanup event. Alexander Koenyaerts live this morning at Tubbs Hill. And Alexander, what exactly will the day look like for volunteers?
19: Good morning. Well, volunteers will focus on the land-based cleanup part of it, but then divers will actually be inside of the lake working on everything underneath the surface. Now, organizers say this is for people who might be everyday lakegoers or others who might just enjoy the lake in general and want to preserve its beauty. Now, the event is hosted by Marine Rescue CDA. On your screen, you can see what some of their past cleanups have looked like. They are a team of professional divers, and they work below the surface to collect underwater debris. They remove everything from lost anchors to construction materials to even storm-related trash. Today's event still is open to people who are interested to come out. It kicks off at 9 a.m., runs up until 2 p.m. People of all ages are welcome to participate and ask to meet right by Tubbs Hill, close to the Bowie restaurant. They are also going to have the opportunity to win some prizes throughout the morning. Now, this is really a community-wide effort. Even though it's hosted by Marine Rescue, there's several partners that are a part of it as well, included Visit Idaho. The Idaho Department of Transportation will be here as well. They'll actually be weighing some of the trash that people collect, and then there's even going to be restaurants and vendors as well. The hope for the day is to make sure that we're making the lake beautiful, not just for now, but really for the generations to come. Reporting live, Alexandra Koenyaerts for News Now.
1: Yeah, we need to preserve it. It is such an amazing place.
2: That's for sure.
1: And getting a little bit of rain here and there.
4: Yeah, getting a little rain here or there. Looks like Alexandra's avoided most of the wet weather so far this morning.
2: So far, knock on plexiglass or whatever this is.
4: We'll see how things progress through the morning, but there are going to be plenty of spots in the I-90 corridor. They're going to keep getting rain here. As we are now, not that far away from 6 o'clock, so through the 6 to 7 hour, we'll be looking at more wet weather here in the local region. Looking at a broad look, we got some showers moving across the Waterfield Plateau this morning, some showers around the Blue Mountains that are going to work their way through Whitman County and then eventually up into the Spokane area later this morning. But let's take a look at what's happening right now. Some heavier rain on the west side here of the Spokane River as it makes that northward turn up towards some of the dams there as you go towards 9 Mile. We got some showers now approaching the Eagle Ridge neighborhood, some light rain on the east side of Spokane, some light showers around Rathdrum, and then some heavier rain that we're going to be watching moving towards Liberty Lake and Post Falls. Here's a look here at some of those showers that are going to be rolling in down the Palouse Highway and into the South Hill here pretty shortly. We've got some light showers at the bottom of the hill here as well. So far this morning, that heavy stuff still up towards 5 Mile and Suncrest here this morning. Rockford seeing some rain. That is going to eventually work its way across Mica Peak into the Liberty Lake, East Farms, Post Falls area. Newman Lake and Hauser Lake also, I would expect at least a little bit of rain here in the next hour or so. Light sprinkles on the far side of Lake Coeur d'Alene. Looks like a very dramatic sky as we look outside here over downtown Spokane. And with the rain hanging around the region here, that will continue through this morning. Temperatures warm up into the 50s, but stay there in the low 50s through the morning hours. Will be fairly dry by lunchtime, maybe just a couple of little sprinkles still hanging around. But your midday, I'm expecting things to be pretty easy going. Definitely going to be dreary, though. Much drearier and much chillier than what we saw over the weekend. Our highs will only get up into the middle and upper 60s at best. Rain chances begin to increase again heading into the dinner hours because we will have some developing thunderstorms over in western Montana. Those will cross the mountains, and we will see some chances for some decent rainfall for places like Bonners Ferry, Sandpoint, into the Silver Valley, other rural parts here, kind of Shoshone and Clearwater counties. Some of that rain may make it as far as Spokane later on tonight, along with some showers around the Blue Mountains. Want to show you this here. This is basically measuring the instability in the atmosphere. In other words, how quickly is air rising? That's important because the faster that happens, the more likely you are to get these big, tall thunderstorms. Well, the chance here today is much more over with our friends in Montana and around the Libby area than what we'll see here locally. Looking towards Wednesday, however, that changes. Many areas across North Idaho seeing some pretty decent instability here for your Wednesday afternoon. And this is where we'll be looking for thunderstorm development during that time frame. Thursday is also going to be a day with widespread instability across the inland northwest. And in other words, our thunderstorm chances, especially south of I-90 here on Thursday, well, they're pretty good. So we're going to be on the lookout each afternoon, starting after today, for widespread showers and thunderstorms during those afternoon hours. Oh, and it's going to be kind of hot, by the way. Lots of sunshine to help fuel those storms when we're into the middle and upper 80s on Thursday. We'll be cooling down and drying out again over the weekend.
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2: Weird.
4: I mean, this is spring cranked up a little bit.
1: Sure is.
2: Holy
1: weird
2: cow.
1: Stuff.
2: Uh-huh. Matt, thanks. Good morning, Northwest. Time right now is 5:52.
1: It is never too late to try something new, and one 90-year-old in Arizona is living proof how this man is training for his first marathon coming up.
2: Welcome to the start of your Tuesday morning. Thanks for starting your day with us here on Good Morning Northwest. We're so happy you're here. We'll see you right back after the break.
0: This story will do absolutely nothing to help you sleep at night. I'm Kim Commando for ExpressVPN. 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Meta just fired 8,000 people. They're being replaced by AI. 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Last month, Meta told them it was happening, gave them the exact date, May 20th. And right on schedule, the axe fell. 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This is what the new AI workforce looks like. 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
2: Welcome back. Your time right now is 5:54. It is never too late to try something new. And a 90-year-old man from Arizona is living proof of that.
1: He is preparing to run his first marathon, Cameron Pollum reports.
5: At 90 years old, Bill Schwartz is still chasing new goals. This weekend, the longtime recreational runner will attempt his very first full marathon.
6: For me, life is happening. Am I going to participate or am I going to watch other people participate?
5: It was a decision he made last year after a trip abroad celebrating new love. He'd just gotten remarried and a sense of gratitude drove him to embrace his good health.
6: I've done rim to rim to rim with my son at the Grand Canyon. I've done five half marathons this season.
8: Swing your arms. Okay.
5: Since then, he's been here at EOS Fitness in Mesa.
8: Yep, and then pull.
5: Doing strength work, Pilates, stretching, all preparing him and his body for that 26.2 miles in San Diego.
8: I ask him a lot of whys, and you know what I get from him? He goes, why not?
5: His trainer, Cynthia, says it's that attitude that continues to inspire anyone who watches him work.
8: For him, I think his proof that, you know, age doesn't matter, and it's mindset that really kicks in.
6: I have all sorts of people saying, well, I'd love to do that. And I say, well, why don't you join me?
5: And perhaps that's what stands out most. At an age when many people slow down, Bill keeps finding ways to move forward. His wife, Tammy, says that mindset has always defined him.
8: He doesn't stop dreaming. He doesn't stop living.
5: The marathon itself is certainly a challenge, but Bill says it's also a reminder that life doesn't stop handing out adventures unless you stop looking for them.
6: The objective is to finish the race. Time is not important.
2: What a cool inspiration. Wow. Love him.
4: Well, we got no excuses now. Four things to know about your weather. More showers, isolated thunderstorms here today. The big thing, though, is going to be much cooler and a little dreary. The sun comes back along with afternoon thunderstorms, and it's going to be hot. I mean, we're talking about middle upper 80s here in just a couple of days. So the spring roller coaster can get a little steeper this week.
2: All right, Matt, and we'll be riding along with you
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1: Pope Leo makes artificial intelligence a defining issue of his papacy. He warns AI must be disarmed and controlled. The major declaration just ahead.
2: Let's take a live look at the start to your Tuesday morning. Got some raindrops or something on our cameras out there, but we so appreciate you starting your day with us here on Good Morning Northwest. We'll see you back here for hour two after the break.
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4: 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Once again, fellow golfers from all across the Inland Northwest have stepped up. Thanks to our $15,000 hole-in-one sponsor, Playmore RV, tournament bag sponsor, Coeur d'Alene Triathlon, as well as Aspen Sound, McDonald's, Bobby Combs RV Center, ICCU, Royal Business Systems, and Clark's Diamond Jewelers for helping make the Christmas Wish Golf Tournament another sold-out success.
5: And then some light showers as well around the Waterville Plateau, kind of around the Brewster area this morning in eastern Washington as well. Saw a little bit of everything last night. Saw some gusty winds, some blowing dust. Saw a couple of lightning strikes. Saw some rain. Well, it's a lot of rain right now from Spokane to Liberty Lake into parts of Kootenai County here. Heaviest rain on the east side of Spokane right now. So we're seeing some pretty good rain on Gonzaga right there at where it's division in Ruby, where you go into the one-way sections here. Also looking at right around front of the park, seeing some of that heavier rain. This is all generally moving from south to north. So if you're in the rain, especially in the north side of town, you're going to be staying in the rain here for a little bit. So don't forget that rain gear. Still seeing light showers in the Eagle Ridge area. Now start to see some of the rain kind of ease up here around Regal on the south side of Moran Prairie here. So we're going to slowly see the rain kind of taper off in the South Hill. But around the central parts of town, we still got plenty of rain to get through here over the coming minutes. Just starting to see that rain really get going now around Liberty Lake, Otis Orchards, and East Farms. Post-fall, seeing some light showers. That rain extending all the way up to Rathdrum. Dry for now in Coeur d'Alene, considering all the rain in the area, may not necessarily be dry all morning long. We'll take a look at the rest of your Tuesday coming up.
0: Matt, thanks.
6: Thank you so much. Well, we begin with new U.S. strikes on Iran just hours after President Trump said negotiations were proceeding nicely.
7: The Pentagon describes the attacks as self-defense strikes to protect American forces, saying the scope is, quote, very small. This latest military action comes as a new round of talks are expected to begin in Qatar. ABC's Lindsay Tuckman has the latest from New York.
8: A ceasefire has been in place for about 6 weeks. Still, there has been restrained action amongst American and Iranian forces. These latest strikes targeting missile launch sites that officials say threaten U.S. troops. This morning, despite days of reported progress towards reaching a peace deal, the Pentagon now says U.S. forces have launched new airstrikes inside Iran, describing them as self-defense strikes to protect our troops from threats posed by Iranian forces. The strikes carried out in the area of Bandar Abbas, home to Iran's main naval base, reportedly targeted missile launch sites and Iranian boats trying to lay mines off the coast. The attacks coming despite the ongoing ceasefire. There are indications the first step of a peace deal could be getting closer. Top Iranian negotiators have arrived in Qatar for talks. And Iran has now lifted its 87-day internet blackout, which has crippled its economy. The Trump administration insists Iran's enriched uranium must be destroyed.
9: The president had a very important, I think, historic call just a couple days ago with a number of leaders from the region. I think there's strong alignment and agreement on what a preliminary draft should look like. It's going to take a couple days to settle on even down to the disagreements over a word, sentence. So we'll have to work through that. It's either going to be a good deal or there isn't going to be one.
8: As for concerns that this latest action could threaten the reopening of the Strait of Hormuz, the market's clinging to optimism that a deal will be reached. Stock futures were up overnight and oil prices were down. Lindsay Tuckman, ABC News, New York.
6: Pope Leo is making artificial intelligence a defining issue of his papacy. In his first major theological document, the Pope warns AI must not remain in the hands of a few and should be guided by ethics, human dignity, and social justice.
10: Artificial intelligence needs to be disarmed. The word is strong, I know, but deliberately chosen because this moment needs words capable of attracting attention, awakening consciences, and indicating paths forward for humanity.
6: The Pope also calls for strict limits on AI in warfare and argues modern conflicts should focus on diplomacy and dialogue over force. He also warns technology should not dominate or dehumanize people. Pope Leo says AI should remain accountable through regulation, independent oversight, and public debate.
7: A mid-air skydiving collision near Ritzville killed a man and injured a woman Sunday evening. It happened at Skydive West Plains, just off of Schlesler Road near I-90. It's around 5:30. The man who died was identified as by the Adams County Sheriff's Office as 70-year-old Randy Hubbs of Kennewick. In a statement, the company says Hubbs and the other skydiver involved, Nicole Klein of Colville, were taking part in a scheduled group jump. Both are licensed skydivers with nearly 2,000 jumps between them. Eyewitnesses told Skydive West Plains that both jumpers experienced a normal free fall and then deployed their parachutes normally. But at about 1,000 feet above the ground, neither jumper was aware of the other's position, and the parachutes came into contact. Hubbs was unresponsive. The sheriff's office says Klein was taken to a Spokane hospital with non-life-threatening injuries. Skydive West Plains writes, the community is mourning the loss of a friend who has been part of the Drop Zone family for nearly a decade. The team's thoughts are also with the second jumper and her family as she recovers.
6: The Grant County Sheriff's Office is investigating the discovery of a body found at Summer Falls State Park. Investigators say the body is that of 39-year-old Anthony Mann. He was last seen in Moses Lake on May 15th. According to the sheriff's office, his van was found near Trail Lake on May 18th, next to a canal upstream from Summer Falls. Investigators say there is no sign of foul play. The coroner will determine the cause of death.
7: A malware attack forced Chelan County to shut down its computer network, phones, and other systems. County IT staff discovered that attack Sunday morning, but officials say they don't know the full extent of the damage. As of this morning, the county website is still offline, though the Facebook page is still active. The sheriff's office says emergency response times have not been impacted and people with emergencies should still call 911. A Chelan County judge says court will continue today on a limited basis while crews work to restore the systems. Good morning, Northwest. Time is 6:07.
6: All right, let's talk about the weather. A lot of people getting some rain this morning.
5: Yeah, seeing a little bit of rain here in the Post Falls area, but the sun trying to make at least a little appearance here this morning. Sunrise is right at 5 o'clock this morning. So look at this. Our whole program in the sunshine.
6: How about
5: nice to see. Nice to see. And you know what? I know it's inconvenient, but it is nice to see a little bit of rain right now. We do desperately need it. We'll talk about more rain chances you'll have to plan around in the days ahead coming up.
11: And it's a beautiful morning here at Lake Coeur d'Alene, a place that attracts hundreds of thousands of visitors every year. Today, volunteers will work to preserve it. More on the community cleanup happening in just a few hours and how you can get involved coming up.
7: And something is about to change in North Spokane. A major construction project starts in just days that could end a problem that's plagued neighbors there for years. We'll explain just ahead.
6: Saturday's White House shooting becomes more ammunition for a ballroom debate. 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
6: Your time is 6:11. Here's a look at what's new on Good Morning Northwest. A second lawsuit's been filed against the Trump administration's newly created nearly $1.8 billion anti-weaponization fund.
7: A group of people and organizations, including a former federal prosecutor and a government watchdog group, asked a judge to block any payments from the fund. They argue it's unconstitutional and violates several federal laws. Now, earlier this week, current and former police officers who defended the Capitol during the January 6th riot sued to stop the fund's implementation, arguing it could potentially be used to pay individuals who participated in this attack and finance paramilitary organizations.
6: President Trump will visit Walter Reed today for a routine annual medical and dental assessment, his third visit in 13 months, fueling renewed scrutiny of his health. The White House and a physician have said that President Trump remains in excellent health despite public questions prompted by his age, swollen ankles, bruised hands, and occasional lethargy. The president turns 80 next month.
7: The Trump administration is reaffirming what it says is a critical need for a White House ballroom after Saturday's shooting outside the complex. In a court filing, the Justice Department argued the incident highlights the need for upgraded security tied to the East Wing expansion. The filing argues large events held in temporary tents on the South Lawn face security risks. It says the ballroom would be a part of a larger security complex with reinforced protective features.
6: A massive heat wave in Western Europe is bringing record-breaking temperatures ahead of summer. Yesterday, temperatures reached as high as 94 degrees in London. At least 13 other areas in the region topped 91 degrees. Meteorologists say the average high for London in late May is around 68 degrees. This week, most of Western Europe is expected to reach above normal temperatures.
5: Yeah, it looks like we're getting towards the back end of the wet weather here in the Spokane area. That said, that's this round. I'm still keeping a rain chance in through about 10 or 11 o'clock or so. We're in the upper 40s. We'll work our way to the 60s eventually. So much cooler than we saw over the weekend. Dreary but dry for the afternoon. Looking towards the evening, that begins to change. We'll start to see some showers move in from the east. Rain chances go up, and we may hear a few rumbles of thunder in the Idaho Panhandle.
7: Matt, thanks. Well, a major construction project is set to start this week in North Spokane. Crews will start work on Friday near Country Homes Boulevard and Cedar Road, making a series of infrastructure upgrades. That includes upgrading the pump station, installing new pipes, and resurfacing part of the road there. Officials say the area is prone to flooding, and these improvements are designed to help reduce future impacts. The project is expected to last until around mid-September, so plan ahead starting Friday. Good morning, Northwest time is 6:14.
6: Well, forget everything you know about drug-free sports. Coming up a little later in the newscast, we'll take you inside the games where steroids aren't just allowed. Athletes are practically required to juice.
7: And summertime is coming up, meaning our lakes will soon be packed again with visitors. This morning, volunteers, organizations, and divers are getting ready to work on Lake Coeur d'Alene. What you can expect from this cleanup and how you can still get involved. We're live with Alexander Konyard's next.
13: 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Hard work is our heritage. Made American, made true.
2: On the PNW Ag Network, I'm Glenn Vaughan. A new study from Washington State University finds Sin Nombre virus, a Hanta virus that can cause a deadly respiratory illness in humans, may be far more common in Northwest rodent populations than previously thought.
20: Researchers studying rodents in eastern Washington and northern Idaho found nearly 30% showed evidence of past infection, while about 10% were actively carrying the virus. The virus is primarily found in deer mice and can spread to humans through airborne particles from contaminated droppings, urine, or nesting materials. The study also uncovered the first full genome sequences of Northwest strains, helping scientists better track how the virus evolves. Researchers say human infections remain rare, but some cases may be going undetected. I'm John McKay on the PNW Ag Network.
2: President Trump defended Chinese purchases of U.S. farmland during his visit to Beijing, arguing that restricting foreign ownership could reduce farmland values and financially hurt American farmers.
21: During an interview with Fox News, Trump said removing Chinese buyers from the market would negatively impact farm real estate prices. The comments marked a notable shift from Trump's earlier hardline position on Chinese ownership of U.S. agricultural land and drew renewed attention from farmers and national security advocates concerned about foreign investment in farmland near military installations. The remarks also appeared to conflict with actions previously taken by the Trump administration. Last year, USDA announced a National Farm Security Action Plan that was aimed at restricting future Chinese farmland purchases and encouraging divestment of existing holdings tied to foreign adversaries, including China. I'm Michael McDonald on the PNW Ag Network.
2: Cargill has stopped paying approximately 1,700 employees at its beef processing facility in Fort Morgan, Colorado, as a labor dispute between the company and Teamsters Union workers continues to escalate. This is the PNW Ag Network.
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7: A major cleanup effort is happening at Lake Coeur d'Alene today, bringing together volunteers, local businesses, and even some professional divers.
6: The goal is to inspire people to take care of Idaho's landscapes today so that they can be enjoyed for generations to come. Alexandra Konyards is live at Tubbs Hill this morning. So, Alexandra, what will volunteers focus on today?
25: Good morning. Well, volunteers should expect to get their hands a little bit dirty, but also to really be a part of a team effort that is happening today. Volunteers will be working on cleaning up everything around the shoreline while professional divers work inside of the lake and actually go beneath its surface to clean up debris there underwater. Now on your screen, you can see what some of the previous cleanup efforts have looked like for Marine Rescue CDA, a professional marine towing and salvage company in Coeur d'Alene that's hosting today's cleanup. The other partners for the event include Travel with Care, which is a part of Visit Idaho, and it encourages visitors and locals to explore the region thoughtfully while helping protect places and experiences that make the area so unique. Now, people are still encouraged to come out today and get involved. The cleanup will go from 9 a.m. to 2 p.m. They're asked to meet right at Tubbs Hill close to the Bowie restaurant. Participants will also have the opportunity to get some prizes throughout the event, and it's open to people of all ages. Now, organizers for the event say that whether you're someone who goes boating regularly or just a local in the area and enjoy the lake, this is really for everyone who's interested in giving back while connecting with others. Reporting live, Alexandra Konyarts for News Now.
7: Got to preserve it. It's such a beautiful area.
6: And they could use your help.
7: Yeah, absolutely. Well,
0: Here's a live look this morning.
6: Oh, boy.
0: Rain has been showing up on our camera as we've kind of gone throughout the morning here.
5: It has been coming down the Spokane area. Mm-hmm. And, hey, Alexandra, 90 minutes now we've almost been on air, and she's still dry. So that is some good news here.
6: I'm glad to see she has a hood, though, too, just
0: if
6: in
0: she
6: case.
0: Needs it. Hey, yeah.
5: Always got to be prepared, especially this week. Uh-huh. You got to be prepared as well, because not only do we have the rain this morning, but we've got chances for wet weather every single day here for this work week. Really, not things aren't going to calm down all that much until we get to the weekend.
0: Okay.
5: So let's take a look outside. Rain is coming down in the valley, right over Spokane Valley into the Liberty Lake area. We're pretty dry now in Post Falls after some light showers in the last half hour. And we're starting to see the backside of this rain. We dried out in the South Hill already. Still plenty of rain coming down over North Spokane. And then as you head further north into the Deer Park area, all these showers generally progressing from south to north. So we're still watching these showers over parts of Whitman County and then down into southeastern Washington and the Blue Mountains. We'll watch where those go once we start to see this weather that's right over the Spokane area start to track further north and we get a little break in the wetness. I'm still expecting through about 10 or 11 o'clock to see a couple of these showers moving through. Then we focus on the afternoon. Thunderstorms developing in Montana, swirling around or pushing themselves around across the mountains and into North Idaho as we head into the late afternoon and the start of your evening. And so we may hear a few rumbles of thunder up in the mountains during this time frame. We'll also have a chance in many parts of North Idaho, which are still in big time drought, to get some pockets of heavier rain as those thunderstorms begin to fade away and dissipate later on during the evening. May see a little bit of activity as well around the southern Blue Mountains there and down into eastern Oregon. A couple little sprinkles overnight. Otherwise, that is your day. Looking into tomorrow, we'll see a lot more sunshine, but that'll come with some other complications. Here's what we got for the day. Midday, dry, temperatures only in the 60s. That is going to feel quite different than what we have later on this week here as well. Our weather setup is quite an interesting one, where we have this area of low pressure kind of that's going to end up sitting around Oregon, Nevada, California here, and then pushing moisture into our region. So every single day, we're going to have a chance for some showers and storms, particularly in the afternoon as we heat up. And I do think we are going to heat up because this low is basically cut off from the rest of the jet stream flow. In other words, it's just kind of hanging out here by itself. And these things can get quite unpredictable as far as which way they start drifting around. And every time we get a setup like this, you know something funky is going to happen. And certainly that's why we're keeping that active weather here in the forecast. You know what else is funky? How about getting into the middle and upper 80s as we go over the next couple of days? That's going to provide some fuel for these thunderstorms. We think we're going to see at least a couple of them on Wednesday afternoon and evening, and then more widespread Thursday and Friday before that storm finally gets picked up again and gets out of here. But it always gets weird when you have one of these storms that's just kind of sitting out there by itself mm-hmm. and nothing else around it. It's just drifting around and causing trouble every single day.
6: Causing trouble, funky, like he's bringing all the good adjectives.
0: I love it.
6: See what else he'll drop throughout the morning. Don't go anywhere. It's now 6:23.
0: Well, the Mariners' bats came to life and gave one against the Athletics in Sacramento. And the Cougars baseball team is heading to the NCAA tournament for the first time in more than a decade. We'll tell you where they're headed for regionals. It's coming up next with Morning Sports.
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15: Even though it seems like the Mariners have had an awful start to the season, they were only 2.5 games behind the division-leading Athletics as they opened a 3-game series in Sacramento last night. And the M's were teeing off against A starter Aaron Civale. Luke Raley launches a 2-run homer to right center in the top of the third. His 11th round tripper of the year gives Seattle a 4-0 lead. But Seattle was far from done. Two batters later, Dominic Canzone crushes another 2-run homer to right center. Canzone's 5th of the year caps a 6-run inning for the M's. And they go right back to work in the 4th. J.P. Crawford gets a hold of one and puts it 414 feet over the center field wall. That's number 7 on the year for J.P. Randy Arozarena adds another home run late in the game as the M's cruise to a 9-2 victory. They're now just a game and a half back in the AL West. Same two teams again tonight. The WSU baseball team learned it's heading to the Eugene Regional for the NCAA tournament. It's the Cougs' first time in an NCAA regional since 2010. WSU won 3 out of 4 games in the Mountain West Conference tournament to qualify, ending the tourney with a mercy rule win over San Diego State in Sunday's title game 14-4. The Cougs scored 7 runs in the 7th inning to blow it open, claiming their first conference title since 1995. WSU will open the regional against Oregon State on Friday at noon. You can watch it on ESPN Plus. Oregon and Yale are also in the Eugene Regional.
7: What an exciting feat by the Cougs. Mm-hmm. So awesome.
6: Yeah, it is. Good luck.
7: Well, 42 world-class athletes, some of them former Olympians, competed in the Enhanced Games down in Las Vegas.
6: While the Olympics go to great lengths to ensure performance-enhancing drugs do not poison the competition, the Enhanced Games actually encourage them. According to a survey of most of the athletes, 91% used testosterone, 79% used human growth hormone, and 29% used anabolic steroids. Critics were quick to condemn the event, but athletes claim the money offered by the Enhanced Games was just too good to pass up.
16: He was telling me, why would I go back to the Olympics? If I go back to the Olympics, I'd be taking a pay cut. He said, I am making more over this 4-month stretch thanks to Enhanced than I made after I medaled at the Olympic Games.
6: And breaking a world record results in a $1 million payout. The company behind the event, financially backed by Donald Trump Jr.'s venture capital firm and tech billionaire Peter Thiel, is using the games to boost its business selling supplements, including peptides, which experts warn have an unproven safety record.
7: This is so fact. Because you said only one of them broke a world record,
6: only
7: right?
6: Only one of all of those athletes broke a world record.
7: Which makes you wonder,
6: is it really that?
7: Is it?
6: Yeah.
7: Yeah, like how much are these enhancements really enhancing the athletes?

0: narrowly avoided in the evacuation orders that are still in place. It's coming up next here on Good Morning Northwest.
1: Good morning. 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The Dow Jones closed on Friday at 50,580 points, the S&P 500 ended the day at 7,475, and the NASDAQ closed at 26,345 points. 10-year treasuries are at 4.5%. Now taking a look at commodities, crude oil's trading at about $90 a barrel. The price of gold is at $4,605 an ounce, while silver is at $78.40 an ounce. Soft white wheat is quoted at $6.55 a bushel. Clearwater paper is trading at $14. And finally, Itron stock is trading at $83 a share. Learn how to retire with Altmaier by joining Dave on Altmaier Financial Radio. Here this Saturday at 7 a.m. and Sunday at 9:30 a.m. and 2 p.m. Reporting to you from Altmaier Financial Group in Spokane and Coeur d'Alene for 920 News Now. Have a great morning.
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0: Good morning, Northwest. Thanks for starting your day with us. I'm Natalie Grant.
7: And I'm Robin Nance. It is Tuesday, May 26th. Welcome to it. Let's check in with meteorologist Matt Gray and our first alert forecast, which is about to get even more exciting.
8: It depends on your level of excitement, whether it's good or bad. I guess that will depend on the eye of the beholder here. But we've had some wet weather this morning around Spokane. Starting to see that ease up a little bit here in the downtown area. And we're on the cool side as a result. 47, 51, meanwhile, in Coeur d'Alene, where we've seen the occasional sprinkle. But so far this morning, things have been rather quiet. We've got moisture coming up from the south, and that's led to some rainy weather at times across many parts of the inland northwest. We're still seeing rain on the north side of Spokane, and that rain is really coming down right now in the valley here. So Spokane Valley, Millwood area here, still some light showers around Liberty Lake, moving into the Newman Lake area. And then as you go up into Meade and then around Chatteroy and into Green Bluff, Deer Park area as well, all picking up that decent amount of rain here as we start to dry out around Spokane. Who's next for the rain? Well, we've just started to see the rain in Newport. You're probably going to see that for a little while. Cusick also picking up some rain right now. Chewelah's seeing some light showers. Now some of that rain is starting to work its way up into Colville. So in Stevens, Ponderay counties, and then into Bonner County as well. You are all going to have a pretty decent chance of rain here over the next couple of hours. Just saw some wet weather around the Endicott area that's now tracking north. That's going to head towards Sprague. Started to see the rain stop in Pomeroy. So around the Endicott area, you got another chance for a little bit of rain here. Again, later on this morning, we've got a lot of changes coming up over the next few days. But the one constant is we still have chances for more rain and thunderstorms. That's coming up as we plan out your week.
7: All right, Matt, thanks. In Southern California, first responders worked to prevent an environmental disaster. In Garden Grove, authorities say the risk of a catastrophic explosion from a failing chemical tank have been eliminated, but the crisis isn't over. Firefighters are working around the tank now without the risk of it blowing up.
9: They were able to do, because the threat was eliminated last night, they're able to take the outer skin of the tank and start peeling it back. And what that does, that's opening the interior of the tank to where we can take our water and hose streams unstaffed and start focusing them on the interior of the tank.
7: Acting Fire Chief TJ McGovern says if an explosion were to occur now, it would be on a much smaller scale than the initial worst case scenario. Evacuation orders for that neighborhood, though, still in effect.
0: Well, crews are closing trails at Tubbs Hill today for fire mitigation work. Workers are removing dead trees and clearing dry brush to reduce fire danger before the upcoming fire season. The project is part of a federal grant funded, effort that began last year.
10: It's all part of a process of a bigger, long-term management of the vegetation on the hill. If we just let it go naturally, it's just going to feels are going to

0: accumulate and the fire risk gets higher and higher.
1: Well, signs warn hikers about the closures, and volunteers will also be around to answer any questions and help with detours. The work focuses on the east side of the hill, with a small area on the west side. Crews will sort the cleared vegetation into piles and then burn it safely in November when the conditions allow for it.
2: We saw four-year highs at the gas pump over the holiday weekend. This morning, the average price for a gallon of gas in Spokane is $5.31.
1: Now, that's down around 3.5 cents from last week, but it's still 32 cents higher than we saw just a month ago, according to Gas Buddy. And in Coeur d'Alene, you'll be paying $4.67 this week. Fresh U.S. strikes on Iranian targets appear to have pushed those oil prices up this morning. Analysts are emphasizing the fragility of ceasefire efforts, but Iran and the U.S. are still working towards that long-term solution. Global stock markets are mixed as of early this morning.
2: Well, two men died in a crash yesterday afternoon on Highway 95 near Sagal. According to Idaho State Police, an 18-year-old was driving south on the highway when he crossed the center line and hit a truck head-on. The teenager and his passenger, a 48-year-old man, both died at the scene. The two people in the truck were taken to the hospital. The crash is still under investigation.
1: Well, yesterday marked the start of the 100 deadliest days of summer for teen drivers. Teens between the ages of 16 and 19 have a fatal crash rate of almost 3 times higher than drivers ages 20 and older per mile driven. While car crashes are the top cause of death among teens year-round, they tend to spike in the summer, rising by 30% between Memorial Day and Labor Day.
3: Because their brains are still developing and they have more difficulty calibrating risk, frankly.
1: Factors that raise teen driving risk include not wearing seatbelts, distracted driving, speeding, substance use, and having teenage passengers in the car. Driving late at night, especially between 9 p.m. and midnight, also increases this crash risk. Parents can reduce risk by monitoring their teens' driving, setting clear rules about seatbelt use and phone restrictions, and choosing vehicles with some safety features. Well, there's a snail problem at North Idaho's Round Lake State Park, and the park's resolution is, of course, ice cream.
2: Of course. Why wouldn't it be? Well, the park kicked off its invasive snail bounty campaign over the weekend. Visitors are encouraged to collect as many snails as possible, then drop them off at the visitor center. If you turn in 18 snails or more, you get a free ice cream treat.
1: This is just so funny to me. And look at all the snails that people have collected. 254.
2: Take your kids.
1: Oh, yeah.
2: Send them on a mission.
1: Yeah,
2: you know?
1: Especially if they love snails and they love ice cream.
2: Mm-hmm.
1: It's a win-win.
2: Oh, my gosh.
1: Good morning, Northwest. Time is 6:37.
2: It's an adventure.
1: That it is.
2: As is our weather.
4: Yeah, that might be the understatement here this week. We've had lots of calm weather, lots of warm weather. Mm-hmm. How about warm and wild weather?
2: Oh, yeah.
4: That's what we got
2: coming up
4: here this week. Look at Deer Park. We got the rain coming down. Still some wet weather hanging around Spokane, although we're going to get a break here shortly. Your forecast for this short work week coming up.
2: And still to come on Good Morning Northwest, severe weather causing chaos from Texas to South Carolina. Flooding, tornadoes, and a patio umbrella becomes a deadly weapon. We look at the damage coming up.
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2: Severe weather turned deadly around the country. A tragic story from South Carolina. A woman was killed by an umbrella that went airborne at a restaurant.
1: But first, a reported tornado in the deep south hitting an ABC station in Alabama. Here's ABC's Lindsay Tuckman.
12: Overnight, new video of a suspected tornado slamming into the ABC station in Dothan, Alabama. Security cameras catching the moment one employee tried to leave the building when the glass wall started shaking before a glass pane was smashed and sucked into the storm. Several nearby homes damaged, but no injuries reported. It follows days of severe weather in the deep south. In Beeville, Texas, first responders racing to rescue a baby from a car stuck in raging floodwaters.
13: I got the baby out.
12: The storm's turning deadly near Hattiesburg, Mississippi, where a body was found in this submerged SUV. Witnesses reportedly tried to help the driver, but the SUV flipped upside down before she could escape. Powerful winds sending this bounce house flying across a yard in Florida. And in South Carolina, a woman was killed at a restaurant after authorities say strong winds sent a patio umbrella airborne, striking her in the neck. The restaurant, which had opened just one day earlier, saying, "Our hearts are with the family, friends, and loved ones affected by the tragic incident." Meanwhile, outside Nashville, school officials are defending their decision to hold their graduation despite the torrential rain. Some people furious, asking the school to redo the ceremony, but others embracing the downpour.
14: It was so much fun. Like, the rain made it so much better.
15: We just honestly, and no pun intended, soaked in the moment and just saw so many of our kids graduate, and they all just had smiles on their faces.
2: Lindsay Tuckman, ABC News, New York.
4: I mean, as long as there's no lightning, right? You got to do what you got to do sometimes. If it says rain or shine, I don't know. I'm sure opinions will vary widely on that. For this morning, seeing cloudy skies right now in Spokane. We saw a lot of rain earlier over the past hour, but starting to dry out just a little bit. Dreary but dry this afternoon. Quite a bit cooler than the last few days. We're only going to get up into the 60s for tonight. Rain chances increasing out of the east. We may hear a few rumbles of thunder in the panhandle.
2: Good morning, Northwest. 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
2: Your time is 6:46. Lake Coeur d'Alene is one of the most popular summer destinations in our region. And today, volunteers and community groups are working to preserve its natural beauty.
1: This morning, Marine Rescue CDA is hosting its annual Lake Coeur d'Alene Community Cleanup event. And our Alexander Konyarts is live this morning. Looks like you're about to get on the water here, Alexander. What does the day look like for volunteers?
16: Good morning. Well, volunteers will be focusing on the shoreline, but they'll get to work with people who are part of Marine Rescue CDA. I've got two wonderful folks with me here this morning. We have Captain Tony and Captain Austin. Now, you guys are going to be driving boats like this one throughout the day. What is that going to look like for your side of things? Let's start with you.
23: Well, we're going to have some divers in the water, and they're going to kind of go around the shoreline at Tubbs Hill. We've done this before, picking up broken glass, cans and stuff like that. The divers will need to put it into a bag and then float it to the surface, and the boat will collect those trash bags. Mm-hmm. So the divers are freed up to go down and get a little more trash.
16: Yeah. And now, Austin, it's pretty cool to see how many different people are involved with this. You have volunteers, businesses. What's it like to see the whole community come together for a date like this?
24: It's really great. I love the community. I want to take care of it to keep it clean and preserved like we want it to be. We enjoy doing this. It's just a really good community to come together and take care of it.
16: For sure. And for people who come on out, do they need to bring anything, or do you guys kind of provide most of the gear?
23: We'll be providing most of the gear. There'll be some prizes a little later for people who have some trash that, you know, we're going to weigh it all and then give some prizes out. So they'll have trash bags. There's going to be donuts and coffee provided by Haganon Marine Group. We have a lot of sponsors we want to mention probably later. They've all come together to give back to the community. So it's going to be a lot of fun.
16: Yeah, so much fun. So many different incentives to come. Donuts, you get some prizes. I love it. And now, why is it important, you know, for us to make sure that we are taking the time to clean up Lake Coeur d'Alene?
24: It's just a labor of love. We want to take care of it because, you know, over time it can get bad, and we want to make sure it stays clean and preserved.
16: Yeah. Such a beautiful space. So it's so important that we do preserve it, especially as it gets more and more popular as well. Now, if you want to come out, you still can. It kicks off at 9 a.m. today, goes up until 2 p.m. And as you heard, everything is provided. All you got to do is be interested and be willing to maybe get your hands a little bit dirty as well. For now, reporting live, Alexandra Konyarts for News Now.
2: And you might get a little wet, too.
1: Yeah, exactly, if you're out there. I want to know how many phones that those divers fish out of the bottom of the lake. Ooh.
2: They'll find one, at least one of mine.
1: One of them. I didn't even think about that right now. I'm sorry. Too soon.
2: I got a brand new phone. A work phone. 2 weeks later, it's there.
1: But you know what? I'm sure you're not alone. It would be interesting to see how many they pull out.
4: You're definitely not alone with losing work
1: and
4: phones.
1: And sunglasses at the bottom of there.
2: Oh, so many
1: sunglasses.
2: Oh,
1: my gosh. Yeah. So many.
2: Yeah.
4: Oh, my gosh. Wow. It'll
2: be fun.
4: So, yeah. Hey, could be a bit of an adventure.
1: You never know. You never know.
4: I do think the weather, for the most part, is going to cooperate here. We've had some showers this morning, but our middle part of the day is going to be fairly dry. Our overall pattern this week, however, is definitely going to be a little on the exciting side. And that may be a good or bad thing, depending on your perspective. Certainly, we're going to be on the lookout for some nastier thunderstorms later on this week. Here's the overall setup here. So if our jet stream winds are the storm highway, well, then this strong high over the Central Plains is road construction, and this low's decided to take the exit ramp and is now going to be parked over us here in the western U.S. for an extended period. It's going to be flinging moisture our direction and unstable air, and eventually we're going to be quite warm here over the next couple of days. So a lot is going to happen in a short time period. We're keeping an eye on this rain now. Some showers around the LC Valley here this morning. We've got some of the heavier rain that was just moving through Spokane starting to leave now. A couple of showers here on the east side of Spokane Valley, and then the rain up through Chatteroy into the Newport area, Chewelah, Colville, Cusick, all picking up some rain here this morning. We'll see those showers continue to the north, and then rain kind of dissipates a little bit for the middle of the day. We see thunderstorms developing in Montana, swinging over towards places like Bonner's Ferry, Sandpoint, the Silver Valley, across the Clearwater County region here, and that will be our chance to hear a couple of rumbles of thunder. Mostly, though, those storms will be dissipating, and we'll just get some chances for rain. We need it a lot in North Idaho, so good to see with that. Then we warm up considerably. That low is going to continue to sink to the south. That opens the door for us to see hot temperatures. Look at this on Thursday. I think our floor for Thursday is the mid-80s. Our ceiling is somewhere up around 90 degrees here. So going with 88 degrees for the moment, this is going to be fuel for thunderstorms. So each afternoon, starting tomorrow with some isolated coverage, and then the coverage expanding a lot going into Thursday and Friday. As those temperatures warm, it is going to be a stormy end to the week. We'll be right back.
0: Good morning. 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The Dow Jones has gained 140 points to 50,720. The S&P 500 is up 45 to 7,520. And the NASDAQ is up 235 points to 26,580. 10-year treasuries are at 4.48%. Taking a look at commodities, crude oil is trading at $92.80 a barrel. The price of gold is at $4,560 an ounce, while silver is at $76.70 an ounce. Soft white wheat is quoted at $6.55 a bushel. And finally, Costco stock has lost about $16 this morning and is now trading at $1,010 a share. 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Have a great morning.
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1: Now it's 6:54, and it's time to get you ready to take on your Tuesday in the morning sprint.
2: I'm meteorologist Matt Gray tracking some spicy conditions in your forecast.
1: Alexander Conyers live this morning for a major cleanup effort that's happening today on Lake Coeur d'Alene.
2: But first, a mid-air skydiving collision near Ritzville killed a man and injured a woman Sunday evening. It happened at Skydive West Plains, just off of Schessler Road near I-90 around 5:30 Sunday. The man who died has been identified by the Adams County Sheriff's Office as 70-year-old Randy Hubbs of Kennewick. In a statement, the company says Hubbs and the other skydiver involved, Nicole Klein of Colville, were taking part in a scheduled group jump. Both are licensed skydivers with nearly 2,000 jumps between them. Eyewitnesses told Skydive West Plains both jumpers experienced a normal free fall and deployed their parachutes normally. But at about 1,000 feet above ground, neither jumper was aware of the other's position and the parachutes came into contact. Hubbs was unresponsive. The sheriff's office says Klein was taken to a Spokane hospital with non-life-threatening injuries.
4: In your forecast, even though we've seen quite a bit of rain this morning, believe it or not, this is going to be one of the more benign days of weather here. As we go into midday, mostly cloudy skies, and our rain chances will slowly begin to taper off, expecting our highs to only be in the 60s, a big change from the last several days of our weather. We'll see our rain chances increase again as showers roll in out of the east this evening.
16: And this morning, the CDA Marine and Rescue is hosting their annual community cleanup event. It kicks off in just a little bit at 9 a.m. It's going to have volunteers working on the shoreline to pick up debris while divers work out actually in the lake to clean up debris underneath the surface of the lake. If you're interested, you can still come out. Everything is provided. There's going to be food, snacks, and even some prizes to win throughout the day. The goal is to help preserve the lake, not just for today, but for years to come.
1: Well, a major construction project is set to start this week in North Spokane. Crews will start work on Friday near Country Homes Boulevard and Cedar Road, making a series of infrastructure upgrades there. This includes upgrading the pump station, installing some new pipes, and resurfacing part of the road. Officials say this area is prone to flooding, and these improvements will help reduce future impacts. The project is expected to last until around mid-September.
2: A malware attack forced Chelan County to shut down its computer network, phones, and other systems. County IT staff discovered the attack Sunday morning, but officials say they don't know the full extent of the damage yet. As of this morning, the county's website remains offline, though its Facebook page is still active. The sheriff's office says emergency response times have not been impacted, and people with emergencies should still call 911. The Chelan County judge says court will continue today on a limited basis while crews work to restore systems.
1: And we'll be back with a final check of weather with Matt. It's coming up right after this commercial break.
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12: Hi, I'm Kim Holderness.
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13: 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I mean, I like lunch.
12: Well, you have a colon and you're over 45 and you have lungs.
13: Yeah.
12: And didn't you smoke in college?
13: Yeah, a little bit.
12: Okay, so seriously, Penn, if there is something, early detection can make all the difference.
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12: Because early detection equals better outcomes.

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1: From ABC News, I'm Sherry Preston. The Iranians arrive in Qatar for peace talks. Marco Rubio says the Strait of Hormuz will be open again soon, and yet the U.S. military striking Iranian missile launching sites overnight. ABC Chief Global Affairs Correspondent Martha Raddatz has more on what some say has been muddled messaging from the White House.
2: They've said the ceasefire is not broken. Any military official I know and talk to said that ceasefire was broken about 3 or 4 weeks ago when there was firing across. That they want to keep this low. We're making progress, but we don't know actually what that progress is. And remember, the nuclear facilities were the key to this, and they seem to be putting that off more and more.
1: Israel's military clashing with Iranian-backed Hezbollah militants in Lebanon. One strike killed at least 12 people, including several members of one family. Two children and two adults killed when a train hit a bus in Belgium today. ABC's Maggie Rooley is at the foreign desk.
3: Seven children were on the bus when it collided with the train just after 8 a.m. local time. And local media is reporting the bus was on its way to a special education school. Now, there were no additional injuries, and the accident happened about 15 miles north of the Belgian capital of Brussels, where the bus can be seen now lying on its side. This morning, the president of the EU, Ursula von der Leyen, says she's heartbroken and that today Europe grieves with Belgium.
1: No catastrophic explosion at a failing Southern California chemical tank after officials said their worst-case scenario was averted. ABC's Alex Stone.
4: This would have been a huge chemical explosion, and it would have set off likely other chemical explosions from other tanks that are around it and at other properties around the aerospace manufacturing center. So, yeah, this would have been a big deal.
1: There's still the threat of a much smaller explosion. Republican Senate runoff in Texas today. Longtime incumbent John Cornyn taking on Attorney General Ken Paxton. You're listening to ABC News.
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1: The Ebola outbreak in Central Africa is leading to travel restrictions for some. ABC's Faith Abube is outside CDC headquarters in Atlanta.
8: It's only been 1 week since the World Health Organization declared Ebola a global public health emergency, and already officials are admitting that this outbreak is spreading faster than they can contain it, which is why several countries now, including the U.S., are tightening their travel restrictions.
1: Americans coming from infected areas can only enter specific airports where they are screened. Shark attacks are rare in this country, but 2026 has already netted at least two reported incidents happening off the Texas Gulf Coast.
9: Around 8 million people visit Galveston Island each year, and local officials say that in the past century, only 17 have been bitten by sharks. On Monday, a 17-year-old fishing with his dad on a boat off Galveston was helping to haul in a shark they had caught when he was bitten. His father applied a tourniquet until help arrived, but the teen had reportedly lost a lot of blood when he finally made it to a hospital.
1: ABC's Jim Ryan in Dallas. Temperature records toppling as a spring heat wave continues to scorch parts of Western Europe, triggering government warnings about risks to life. Several drownings have been reported in Britain and France as people are trying to cool off. Party like it's 1999. That was the theme of last night for the New York Knicks, who swept the Cleveland Cavaliers in the Eastern Conference NBA Finals. Their last appearance in the finals was in 1999. I'm Sherry Preston, ABC News.
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12: Forces strike Iran just hours after President Trump's calls peace talks promising. What the Pentagon says about the strikes and where negotiations stand this morning.
13: And after some wet weather and thunder last night, we are still tracking showers across the inland northwest to help you get ready for your Tuesday.
12: Two experienced skydivers collided at 1,000 feet above Ritzville, killing one. What eyewitnesses saw as the two jumped. Live on KXLY Plus and 4 News Now, you're watching Good Morning Northwest. Glad you're with us. I'm Robin Nance.
14: And I'm Natalie Grant. Today is Tuesday, May 26th. Let's get right on over to meteorologist Matt Gray. He's starting us off with a look at that first alert forecast. Good morning, Matt.
13: And we've got rain falling in the Spokane area right now as we continue to see plenty of moisture coming up from the south. We saw a lot of this last night, also in the form of some blowing dust, some winds, some showers, and even a few rumbles of thunder here last night. And we're still going here, and this is going to be the rest of this whole week is going to be where we see quite an active weather pattern across the inland northwest. So it's a good reason to keep checking the radar as you go about your day. We have light rain showers around Cheney and into the Medical Lake area. We got some heavier stuff sitting right over some of the western neighborhoods here of Spokane. We got light rain in the downtown area, but you go into West Central and it is really pouring right now. That's going to work its way up towards Shadle Park into northwest Spokane along Francis, 5 Mile, and then eventually up towards the Fairwood area and the golf course here, as everything's pretty much going from straight south to straight north. And there you go, just a new update to the radar. So the heaviest rain now over Shadle Park, tracking a little bit further to the west towards 5 Mile and 7 Mile there. So some things to watch already this morning. We've got more shower chances for this afternoon and maybe even a couple of thunderstorms out there as well. Then a big spike in our heat, which means stronger thunderstorms later this week. We'll take a closer look at that coming up.
12: All right, Matt, thanks so much. We begin with new U.S. strikes on Iran just hours after President Trump said negotiations were proceeding nicely.
14: The Pentagon describes the attacks as self-defense strikes to protect American forces, saying the scope is, quote, very small. This latest military action comes as a new round of talks are expected to begin in Qatar. ABC's Lindsay Tuckman has the latest from New York.
15: A ceasefire has been in place for about 6 weeks. Still, there has been restrained action amongst American and Iranian forces. These latest strikes targeting missile launch sites that officials say threaten U.S. troops. This morning, despite days of reported progress towards reaching a peace deal, the Pentagon now says U.S. forces have launched new airstrikes inside Iran, describing them as self-defense strikes to protect our troops from threats posed by Iranian forces. The strikes carried out in the area of Bandar Abbas, home to Iran's main naval base, reportedly targeted missile launch sites and Iranian boats trying to lay mines off the coast. The attacks coming despite the ongoing ceasefire. There are indications the first step of a peace deal could be getting closer. Top Iranian negotiators have arrived in Qatar for talks. And Iran has now lifted its 87-day internet blackout, which has crippled its economy. The Trump administration insists Iran's enriched uranium must be destroyed.
16: The president had a very important, I think, historic call just a couple days ago with a number of leaders from the region. I think there's strong alignment and agreement on what a preliminary draft should look like. It's going to take a couple days to settle on even down to the disagreements over a word, sentence. So we'll have to work through that. It's either going to be a good deal or there isn't going to be one.
15: As for concerns that this latest action could threaten the reopening of the Strait of Hormuz, the market's clinging to optimism that a deal will be reached. Stock futures were up overnight and oil prices were down. Lindsay Tuckman, ABC News, New York.
12: Pope Leo is making artificial intelligence a defining issue of his papacy. In his first major theological document, the Pope warns AI must not remain in the hands of a few and should be guided by ethics, human dignity, and social justice.
17: Artificial intelligence needs to be disarmed. The word is strong, I know. but deliberately chosen because this moment needs words capable of attracting attention, awakening consciences, and indicating paths forward for humanity.
12: The Pope also calls for strict limits on AI in warfare and argues modern conflicts should focus on diplomacy and dialogue over force. He also warns technology should not dominate or dehumanize people. Pope Leo says AI should remain accountable through regulation, independent oversight, and public debate.
14: A mid-air skydiving collision near Ritzville killed a man and injured a woman Sunday evening. It happened at Skydive West Plains. That's just off of Schlossler Road near I-90 around 5:30. The man who died was identified by the Adams County Sheriff's Office as 70-year-old Randy Hubbs of Kennewick. In a statement, the company says Hubbs and the other skydiver involved, Nicole Klein of Colville, were taking part in a scheduled group jump. Both are licensed skydivers with nearly 2,000 jumps between them. Eyewitnesses told Skydive West Plains both jumpers experienced a normal free fall and then deployed their parachutes normally. But about 1,000 feet above ground, neither jumper was aware of the other's position and the parachutes came into contact. Hubbs was unresponsive. The sheriff's office says Klein was taken to a Spokane hospital with non-life-threatening injuries. Now, Skydive West Plains writes, the community is mourning the loss of a friend who's been part of the Drop Zone family for nearly a decade. The team's thoughts are also with the second jumper and her family as she recovers.
12: The Grant County Sheriff's Office is investigating the discovery of a body found at Summer Falls State Park. Investigators say the body is that of 39-year-old Anthony Mann. He was last seen in Moses Lake on May 15th. According to the sheriff's office, his van was found near Trail Lake on May 18th next to a canal upstream from Summer Falls. Investigators say there is no sign of foul play. The coroner will determine the cause of death.
14: A malware attack forced Chelan County to shut down its computer network, phones, and other systems. County IT staff discovered that attack Sunday morning, but officials say they don't know the full extent of the damage. As of this morning, the county website remains offline, though its Facebook page is still active. The sheriff's office says emergency response times have not been impacted, and people with emergencies should still call 911. A Chelan County judge says court will continue today on a limited basis while crews work to restore those systems. Good morning, Northwest Time right now, 5:07.
12: All right. It was an interesting evening last night.
13: Yes, it was.
12: Starting off as well.
13: Yeah, we're starting off with some pretty soggy looking parking lots here at the arena across the street. Just had some heavy rain come through. We have more chances for rain later today and then thunderstorms returning to the forecast here later this week for many parts of our area. A lot to talk about here coming up.
18: And this morning, community members, volunteers, and even professional divers will gather here at Tubbs Hill to clean up one of the most treasured parts of our region, Lake Coeur d'Alene. How you can get involved with the cleanup event coming up.
14: And something is about to change in North Spokane. A major construction project starts in just days that could end a problem that's plagued neighbors there for years. We'll explain just ahead.
12: Saturday's White House shooting becomes more ammunition for a ballroom debate. 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We'll be right back.
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12: Your time is 5:10. Here's a look at what's new on Good Morning Northwest. A second lawsuit's been filed against the Trump administration's newly created nearly $1.8 billion anti-weaponization fund.
14: A group of people and organizations, including a former federal prosecutor and a government watchdog group, asked a judge to block any payments from that fund. They argue it's unconstitutional and violates several federal laws. Now, earlier this week, current and former police officers who defended the Capitol during January 6th, the riot there, sued to stop the fund's implementation, arguing it could potentially be used to pay individuals who participated in the attack and finance parliamentary organizations.
12: President Trump will visit Walter Reed Tuesday for a routine annual medical and dental assessment, his third visit in 13 months, fueling renewed scrutiny of his health. The White House and physician has said that President Trump remains in excellent health despite public questions prompted by his age, swollen ankles, bruised hands, and occasional lethargy. The president turns 80 next month.
14: The Trump administration is reaffirming what it says is a critical need for a White House ballroom after Saturday's shooting outside the complex. In a court filing, the Justice Department argued the incident highlights the need for upgraded security tied to the East Wing expansion. The filing argues large events held in temporary tents on the South Lawn face some security risks. It says the ballroom would be part of a larger security complex with reinforced protective features.
12: A massive heat wave in Western Europe is bringing record-breaking temperatures ahead of summer. Yesterday, temperatures reached as high as 94 degrees in London. At least 13 other areas in the region topped 91 degrees. Meteorologists say the average high for London in late May is around 68 degrees. This week, most of Western Europe is expected to reach above normal temperatures.
13: Well, I think we're going to know how that feels here based on how the forecast is going to go in the next couple of days. As for this morning, we're still tracking a little bit of rain out there. We'll see mostly cloudy skies. As we get closer to lunchtime, our rain chances will diminish. And I expect dreary but mostly dry weather for the afternoon. Heading into the evening, we're going to see a couple of showers and thunderstorms kind of swing in from where it's going to be a much busier day over in Montana. So rain chances rising, maybe even a couple rumbles of thunder in the Idaho Panhandle.
14: Matt, thanks. Well, a major construction project is set to start this week in North Spokane. Crews will start work on Friday near Country Homes Boulevard and Cedar Road, making a series of infrastructure upgrades there. That includes upgrading the pump station, installing new pipes, and resurfacing part of the road. Officials say the area is prone to flooding, and these improvements are designed to help reduce future impacts. The project is expected to last until around mid-September. Good morning, Northwest time right now, 5:13.
12: Well, forget everything you know about drug-free sports. Coming up a little later in the newscast, we'll take you inside the games where steroids aren't just allowed. Athletes are practically required to juice.
14: Plus, summertime is near, meaning our lakes will soon be packed again with visitors. On today, volunteers, organizations, and divers ready to get the area ready to go for the summer. What you can expect from the Lake Coeur d'Alene cleanup. It's coming up right after the break.
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4: On the PNW Ag Network, I'm Glenn Vaugh, and the open winter has impacted wheat growers in a variety of ways. The University of Idaho reported this week that winter wheat growers in the southeast corner of the state are dealing with a very stressed crop thanks to the warmer conditions the Northwest saw over the winter months. Now, for growers in eastern Washington and the panhandle of Idaho, the open winter has led to an increase in insect pressures. That was the focus of the most recent The Real Dirt podcast featuring the McGregor Company. Cole Sinevsky, account manager out of Tammany, Idaho, that's not too far from Lewiston, says they started spraying for cutworms back in December, and Mother Nature hasn't let up.
5: That continued all the way through February, and now with spring canola emerging, even with added insecticide on the seed, we're having to still come back and spray for flea beetles and other pests because we never really had a winter that would actually kill off anything. So in addition to that, like I mentioned earlier, we're seeing quite a bit of aphids and mites now. So I think it's going to be quite a buggy year.
4: Sam Kimmel, business unit manager for the McGregor Company, says it may be tempting to reduce the number of sprays or inputs because of the state of the farm economy, but most of the successful farmers he knows are the ones that stuck to a plan.
6: But the guys that still invested the fertilizer, still invested the pre's, come 55 degrees mid-December with above average rainfall, we were sitting on some of the prettiest winter wheat we've ever seen. So my head always just goes to, I think the guys that are successful on these wild weather years are the ones that stick to their guns on what has always worked for them.
4: Now, for more from the experts with the McGregor Company, including weed control, stress, and the biggest concern for the next 90 days, check out the latest The Real Dirt podcast. 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
14: Welcome back. Your time right now is 5:17. A major cleanup effort is happening at Lake Coeur d'Alene today, bringing together our local volunteers, businesses, and even professional divers.
12: The goal is to inspire people to take care of Idaho's landscapes today so that they can be enjoyed for generations to come. Alexandra Konyarts is live at Tubbs Hill this morning. All right, what will volunteers actually focus on?
8: Good morning. Well, this is really quite the team effort that's going to be happening later in a couple of hours. Volunteers will be working on cleaning up debris from the shoreline while professional divers actually go inside of the lake beneath its surface and get all kinds of litter that's down there to try and get the area as pristine as possible. Now, here, if you look on your screen, you can see some video of what these past cleanups have looked like. They're hosted by Marine Rescue CDA, a professional marine towing and salvage company in Coeur d'Alene.
18: The other partners for the event are Travel with Care, which encourages visitors and locals to explore the region, but doing it thoughtfully while helping protect places and experiences that make the area so unique. Now, a couple of details on the event. It'll kick off at 9 a.m. and go up until 2 p.m. Volunteers are asked to meet at Tubbs Hill. Participants will have the opportunity to win prizes throughout the event. It's open to people of all ages, and people are actually still encouraged to come out and show up in just a couple of hours. Organizers say that it can be for, you know, some who might come to the lake every single day during the summer, or just people who live in the area and are interested in keeping the area clean and ready for summertime and for years to come in the future. For now, reporting live, Alexandra Cohen-Yartz, 4 News Now.
14: Keep our lake beautiful, yes, because so many of us enjoy it, especially in these months.
0: Yeah, definitely. And an interesting day to be tackling that.
14: I know.
0: Yeah. At least it was she was dry right
14: she
0: now.
14: She looks dry. Yeah.
13: Yeah. Yeah, she is dry for the time being. And we're going to hear through about, I think, 10 in the morning or so, continue to see chances for some showers. Whoa, hello. Whoa.
14: Hello, Matt. There. Oh, yeah.
13: Hi. Hey, through about 10 in the morning, we're going to have a chance here for some showers and storms. And that will kind of keep our weather a little on the wet side. We're certainly seeing that around the greater Spokane area right now, around the Palouse region. And we will continue to see moisture stream up from eastern Oregon and eastern Idaho here as well, or southern parts of western Idaho. Looking at the overall weather pattern, because this is not just for today, but also really for the majority of this upcoming week. It may not be until kind of late Friday night that we get out of this pattern. We have a low pressure system, a storm hitting right over the top of kind of Oregon, Nevada, California. It's going to be kind of drifting around this area here for the better parts of the next 4 days. And as long as it is sitting out to our west, which is what we believe is going to happen here, we're going to continue to see warm, moist air funneled into the inland northwest across the northern Rockies. And so that will provide moisture and eventually help us warm up quite a bit as well in the days ahead. So we continue on with thunderstorm chances. Think there will be a chance late tonight for a little bit of thunder across much of North Idaho once again. Just a few lightning strikes here or there. A chance for some stronger thunderstorms right around the Montana state line to the Bitterroot Mountains, over into the Bitterroot Valley, the Missoula area, and then places like Libby in northwest Montana as well, where they could see some stronger thunderstorms and potentially even one or two severe storms later today. We're not too worried about that, but as we see those storms get going, the kind of remnants of them are going to start to work their way into North Idaho here as we get into the late afternoon. This is about 5 p.m. We've seen things probably running a little bit fast on our future cast, so I would maybe look towards maybe 6 or 7 for this to actually go down. And you can see these showers just kind of lingering around northeast Washington and in the northern panhandle here, with a couple of showers and maybe a couple rumbles of thunder around the Blue Mountains here very late during your evening this evening. Overall, this is going to be one of the calmer days. Yes, there's going to be a lot more sunshine for the rest of the week than what we're going to see today. I'm expecting mostly cloudy skies, but the cooler temperatures, only a high of around 66 in Spokane today. That's going to keep the thunderstorm chances down. You know what's not going to keep thunderstorm chances down? Moist air and temperatures in the middle and upper 80s.
0: Whoa.
13: So, yeah, things are going to change really quickly around here. And whenever you get one of these systems is just kind of drifting over the same spot, the weather gets a little wild. And that is what we expect later on this week, especially Thursday afternoon and then into the start of Friday. That looks like when we'll see the strongest thunderstorms. Not expecting a ton of storm coverage tomorrow, but I think those storms down in southern parts of our area are going to pack a little punch. So I'm going to show you that here coming up in the next half hour, because, yeah, as you can see, there is a lot to talk about.
14: That's for sure. Hey. My goodness, Matt. Thank you.
0: All righty. Exciting. Mm-hmm. It's now 5:22.
14: Well, the Mariners' bats came to life in the game against the Athletics in Sacramento, and the Cougar baseball team is heading to the NCAA tournament for the first time in more than a decade. Find out where they're headed for regionals. It's coming up next in Morning Sports.
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15: I'm Derek Dice with your look at morning sports. Even though it seems like the Mariners have had an awful start to the season, they were only 2.5 games behind the division-leading Athletics as they opened a 3-game series in Sacramento last night. And the M's were teeing off against A starter Aaron Civale.

0: Rams were teeing off against A starter Aaron Civale. Luke Rayleigh launches a two-run homer to right center in the top of the third. His 11th round trip of the year gives Seattle a 4-0 lead, but Seattle was far from done. Two batters later, Dominic Canzone crushes another two-run homer to right center. Canzone's fifth of the year caps a six-run inning for the M's, and they go right back to work in the fourth. J.P. Crawford gets a hold of one and puts it 414 feet over the center field wall. That's number seven on the year for JP. Randy Arozarena adds another home run late in the game as the M's cruise to a 9-2 victory. They're now just a game and a half back in the AL West. Same two teams again tonight. The WSU baseball team learned it's heading to the Eugene Regional for the NCAA tournament. It's the Cougs' first time in an NCAA regional since 2010. WSU won 3 out of 4 games in the Mountain West Conference tournament to qualify, ending the tourney with a mercy rule win over San Diego State in Sunday's title game 14-4. The Cougs scored 7 runs in the 7th inning to blow it open, claiming their first conference title since 1995. WSU will open the regional against Oregon State on Friday at noon. You can watch it on ESPN+. Oregon and Yale are also in the Eugene Regional.
1: So exciting. Go Cougs.
2: Yeah, and thanks, Derek.
1: Yeah.
2: Appreciate that.
1: Derek, good to see you. Well, 42 world-class athletes, some of them former Olympians, competed in the enhanced games in Las Vegas.
2: While the Olympics go to great lengths to ensure performance-enhancing drugs do not poison the competition, the enhanced games actually encourage them. According to a survey of most of the athletes, 91% used testosterone, 79% used human growth hormone, and 29% used anabolic steroids. Critics were quick to condemn the event, but athletes claimed the money offered by the enhanced games was too good to pass up.
3: He was telling me, why would I go back to the Olympics? If I go back to the Olympics, I'd be taking a pay cut. He said, I am making more over this 4-month stretch thanks to Enhance than I made after I medaled at the Olympic Games.
2: And breaking a world record results in a $1 million payday. The company behind the event, financially backed by Donald Trump Jr.'s venture capital firm and tech billionaire Peter Thiel, is using the games to boost its business, selling supplements, including peptides, which experts warn have an unproven safety record. And interestingly, only one athlete broke a world record.
1: Interesting.
2: Only one, but he got $1 million.
1: Well, there you go.
2: On top of the $250,000 just to play in it.
1: Wow. Fascinating.
2: Yeah. Our time is now 5:28.
1: A North Idaho park offers free ice cream for collecting snails. Well, after the break, we'll tell you about the unusual bounty program that starts this weekend at Round Lake State Park.
2: Plus, Southern California firefighters prevent a catastrophic chemical explosion, the environmental disaster that was narrowly avoided, and the evacuation orders still in place. That's just ahead.
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5: 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The Dow Jones has gained 100 points to 50,680. The S&P 500 is up 55 to 7,530. And the NASDAQ is up 300 points to 26,650. 10-year treasuries are at 4.48%. Taking a look at commodities, crude oil's trading at $94 a barrel. The price of gold is at $4,550 an ounce, while silver is at $76.40 an ounce. Soft white wheat's quoted at $6.55 a bushel. And finally, Tesla stock has gained about $4 this morning and is now trading at $430 a share. Learn how to retire with Altmaier by visiting altmaierfinancial.com, where you can find times this weekend to join Dave on Altmaier Financial Radio. 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Have a great morning.
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6: We are kicking off this half hour with the 4 News Now story tracker and some stories people are reading about online this morning.
7: Ferrari is entering the electric market with its new car called the Luce. It says the vehicle maintains the brand's high standards for performance. The Luce has four electric engines, all-wheel drive, and an advanced drivetrain. Ferrari says the design has a more spacious interior than other models.
6: Looks nice. Well, hey, LeBron James still reigns supreme when it comes to jersey sales. Last week, Boardroom and Bleacher Reports published a list that showed the Indiana Fever star Caitlin Clark sold more jerseys than James over the past 2 years. However, Boardroom took to social media, writing that that data was unverified and should not have been published. They've also removed that initial post. So she may not have dethroned King James, but Clark is still having a record-breaking season. She has extended her record for games with at least 20 points and 10 assists, and she's just a rock star overall.
7: Wow, yes. People interested in getting a unique view of the Lincoln Memorial can start reserving tickets today. That's when the National Park Service will start offering tickets to the new Undercroft Experience. The free exhibit is located underneath the structure. It's a cavernous chamber where you can see the grid of concrete columns that support the memorial. The Lincoln Memorial Undercroft exhibit is 15,000 square feet. It opens June 25th.
6: Good morning, Northwest. Thanks for starting your day with us. I'm Natalie Grant.
7: And I'm Robin Nance. Welcome to your Tuesday. It is May 26th. Let's get you on over to meteorologist Matt Gray with your first alert forecast.
8: And we are watching the rain coming down around parts of the Spokane and Coeur d'Alene area. In fact, you can see it off in the background here as we're looking southwest from downtown Spokane. So especially in the West Plains and in western parts of Spokane, we are going to be looking at a little bit more rain. We just saw some heavier rain pushing through. Now that's tracking up towards the Suncrest area. We got that rain right around kind of the Four Lakes exit and the exit to Medical Lake there on I-90. Some showers as well around the Plumber area that are going to roll their way up into Coeur d'Alene here fairly shortly. So we have that heavier rain that came through the West Central neighborhood earlier. Now that is up around 7 Mile rain on the 5 Mile Prairie here. So folks around Suncrest, you're about to see that rain increase in intensity here fairly shortly. Raining pretty good up around Green Bluff as well this morning. We've got some showers in the Cougar Bay area and right over downtown Coeur d'Alene. That's going to roll right up Highway 95 and Ramsey Road here as we head over the next several minutes. So folks around Hayden into parts of Hayden Lake and further points north along Highway 95, you've got some rain coming your way. And this is going to be a pattern that we see quite often here. But as we get later in the week, we're going to see some thunderstorms as we temperatures begin to warm with this stormy pattern in place across the western U.S. We'll take a closer look after this.
7: Matt, thanks. In Southern California, first responders work to prevent an environmental disaster. In Garden Grove, authorities say the risk of a catastrophic explosion from a failing chemical tank have been eliminated. But the crisis isn't over. Firefighters are working around the tank now without the risk of it blowing up.
9: They were able to do, because the threat was eliminated last night, they're able to take the outer skin of the tank and start peeling it back. And what that does, that's opening the interior of the tank to where we can take our water and hose streams unstaffed and start focusing them on the interior of the tank.
7: Acting Fire Chief TJ McGovern says if an explosion were to occur now, it would be on a much smaller scale than the initial worst case scenario. Evacuation orders for the neighborhood areas, though, are still in effect. We saw four-year highs at the gas pump over the holiday weekend. This morning, the average price for a gallon of gas in Spokane is $5.31.
6: Now that's down about 3.5 cents from last week, but it's still 32 cents higher than we saw a month ago all according to Gas Buddy. In Coeur d'Alene, you'll pay around $4.67. Now, fresh U.S. strikes on Iranian targets appear to have pushed oil prices up this morning. Analysts are emphasizing the fragility of ceasefire efforts, but Iran and the U.S. are still working towards a long-term solution. Global stock markets are mixed as of early this morning.
7: Two men died in a crash yesterday afternoon on Highway 95 near Sagal. According to Idaho State Police, an 18-year-old was driving south on the highway when he crossed the center line and hit a truck head-on. The teenager and his passenger, a 48-year-old man, both died at the scene. The two people in the truck were taken to the hospital. The crash is still under investigation.
6: Well, yesterday marked the start of the 100 deadliest days of summer for teen drivers. Teens between the ages of 16 and 19 have a fatal crash rate almost three times higher than drivers ages 20 and older per mile driven. While car crashes are the top cause of death among teens year-round, they tend to spike in the summer, rising by 30% between Memorial Day and Labor Day.
10: Because their brains are still developing and they have more difficulty calibrating risk, frankly.
6: Factors that raise teen driving risk include not wearing seatbelts, distracted driving, speeding, substance use, and having teenage passengers in the car. Driving late at night, especially between 9 p.m. and midnight, also increases crash risk. Parents can reduce this risk by monitoring their teen's driving, setting clear rules about seatbelt and phone restrictions, and choosing vehicles with some added safety features.
7: Patio season is here, and the city of Spokane is encouraging restaurants to offer seating outside as it prepares for summer events. The city's cafe table pilot program offers restaurants cafe-style tables and chairs to use from June through August. At these tables, the businesses can provide takeout items for customers.
6: Well, there's a snail problem at North Idaho's Round Lake State Park, and the park's solution is, of course, ice cream. The park kicked off its invasive snail bounty campaign over the weekend. Visitors are encouraged to collect as many snails as possible and then drop them off at the visitor center. If you turn in 18 snails or more, you get a free ice cream treat. Get some snails, get some ice cream. Sounds like a win-win.
7: When I first saw the headline on this,
6: yeah,
7: I thought it was ice cream made out of snails, and yeah. I was about to be very sick.
6: That would have been really
7: gross.
6: I'm
7: glad it is not that.
6: No, me too.
7: You.
6: Gross, gross. Well, the time right now is 5:36.
7: All right, Matt.
11: Escargot?
7: Escargot.
6: Who knows what they're going to do with them afterwards?
7: Could be.
11: Y'all are on your own with that one. We are seeing the rain coming down here. Look at the I-90 exit here at the lake. So we're getting some good rain. We need the rain. Probably don't want thunder and wind to come along with it, but we saw a little bit of that yesterday. We saw some blowing dust again around the Palouse. We've got more storms in the forecast coming up in a few minutes.
7: And still to come on Good Morning Northwest, severe weather is causing chaos from Texas to South Carolina. Flooding, tornadoes, and a patio umbrella becomes a deadly weapon. A look at the damage next.
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7: It is now 5:40. Severe weather turned deadly around the country. A tragic story from South Carolina. A woman killed by an umbrella that went airborne at a restaurant.
6: But first, a reported tornado in the deep south hitting an ABC station in Alabama. Here's ABC's Lindsay Tuckman.
18: Overnight, new video of a suspected tornado slamming into the ABC station in Dothan, Alabama. Security cameras catching the moment one employee tried to leave the building when the glass wall started shaking before a glass pane was smashed and sucked into the storm. Several nearby homes damaged, but no injuries reported. It follows days of severe weather in the deep south. In Beeville, Texas, first responders racing to rescue a baby from a car stuck in raging floodwaters.
19: I got the baby out.
18: The storm's turning deadly near Hattiesburg, Mississippi, where a body was found in this submerged SUV. Witnesses reportedly tried to help the driver, but the SUV flipped upside down before she could escape. Powerful winds sending this bounce house flying across a yard in Florida. And in South Carolina, a woman was killed at a restaurant after authorities say strong winds sent a patio umbrella airborne, striking her in the neck. The restaurant, which had opened just one day earlier, saying, "Our hearts are with the family, friends, and loved ones affected by the tragic incident." Meanwhile, outside Nashville, school officials are defending their decision to hold their graduation despite the torrential rain. Some people furious, asking the school to redo the ceremony, but others embracing the downpour.
20: It was so much fun. Like, the rain made it so much better.
21: We just honestly, and no pun intended, soaked in the moment and just saw so many of our kids graduate, and they all just had smiles on their faces.
7: Lindsay Tuckman, ABC News, New York.
11: Oh, boy. All right. We are seeing some rain ourselves here this morning. As you can see, the foreboding clouds and showers as well across the West Plains as we look out here from downtown Spokane. We're in the upper 40s and low 50s right now around the region. We are going to see continued rain shower chances through this morning, but the afternoon I expect to be dreary, but dry for the most part. Going into the evening, bit of a different story. We're going to see some showers and storms coming in from Montana into North Idaho, so we may see a few rumbles of thunder in the panhandle, and our rain chances will go up in these areas as well.
7: Republicans in Texas are about to make their final selection for a Senate candidate. We'll head to the polls today for a runoff primary election between Senator John Cornyn and State Attorney General Ken Paxton. The contest is widely seen as a proxy for how GOP voters are feeling. Cornyn was elected to the Senate in 2002 and is currently serving his fourth term. In many ways, he represents establishment conservatism. Paxton is running an aggressive campaign and has President Donald Trump's endorsement. His performance may serve as a bellwether for how other MAGA candidates can expect to perform. Good Morning Northwest time is now 5:43.
6: Alexander Koniart's live this morning over at Lake Coeur d'Alene, where a community-wide effort will soon kick off, hoping to preserve what is known as the region's most iconic destinations.
22: Lake Coeur d'Alene attracts people from all over the world, but with growing popularity comes a growing need to protect it. Today, volunteers and professional divers will do just that. We'll tell you more about the community cleanup happening this morning and how you can get involved after the break.
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24: 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The Dow Jones has gained 100 points to 50,680. The S&P 500 is up 55 to 7,530. And the NASDAQ is up 300 points to 26,650. 10-year treasuries are at 4.48%. Taking a look at commodities, crude oil's trading at $94 a barrel. The price of gold is at $4,550 an ounce, while silver is at $76.40 an ounce. Soft white wheat's quoted at $6.55 a bushel. And finally, Tesla stock has gained about $4 this morning and is now trading at $430 a share. 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
28: Andrew Carnegie, a steel titan who became one of the richest men in history, donated $155,000 to Spokane Libraries. 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
28: Each Carnegie Library is now used as an office space and listed on the National Register of Historic Places. And while the books may be gone, the building still stands as a mark of some of the first spaces that made knowledge accessible to everyone.
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6: Welcome back. Your time right now is 5:54. It is never too late to try something new. And a 90-year-old man from Arizona is living proof of that.
7: He is preparing to run his first marathon, Cameron Pollum reports.
1: At 90 years old, Bill Schwartz is still chasing new goals. This weekend, the longtime recreational runner will attempt his very first full marathon.
3: For me, life is happening. Am I going to participate or am I going to watch other people participate?
1: It was a decision he made last year after a trip abroad celebrating new love. He'd just gotten remarried and a sense of gratitude drove him to embrace his good health.
3: I've done rim to rim to rim with my son at the Grand Canyon. I've done five half marathons this season.
5: Swing your arms.
1: Okay. Since then, he's been here at EOS Fitness in Mesa.
5: Yep, and then pull. Good.
1: Doing strength work, Pilates, stretching, all preparing him and his body for that 26.2 miles in San Diego.
5: I ask him a lot of whys, and you know what I get from him? He goes, why not?
1: His trainer, Cynthia, says it's that attitude that continues to inspire anyone who watches him work.
5: For him, I think he's proof that, you know, age doesn't matter, and it's mindset that really kicks in.
3: I have all sorts of people saying, well, I'd love to do that. And I say, well, why don't you join me?
1: And perhaps that's what stands out most. At an age when many people slow down, Bill keeps finding ways to move forward. His wife, Tammy, says that mindset has always defined him.
5: He doesn't stop dreaming. He doesn't stop living.
1: The marathon itself is certainly a challenge, but Bill says it's also a reminder that life doesn't stop handing out adventures unless you stop looking for them.
3: The objective is to finish the race. Time is not important.
6: What a cool inspiration. Wow. Love him.
11: Well, we got no excuses now. Four things to know about your weather. More showers, isolated thunderstorms here today. The big thing, though, is going to be much cooler and a little dreary. The sun comes back along with afternoon thunderstorms, and it's going to be hot. I mean, we're talking about middle upper 80s here in just a couple of days. So the spring roller coaster can get a little steeper this week.
6: All right, Matt, and we'll be riding along with you
7: as we go.
6: Here's a look what's coming up on Good Morning Northwest.
7: Pope Leo makes artificial intelligence a defining issue of his papacy. He warns AI must be disarmed and controlled. The major declaration just ahead.
6: Let's take a live look at the start to your Tuesday morning. Got some raindrops or something on our cameras out there, but we so appreciate you starting your day with us here on Good Morning Northwest. We'll see you back here for hour two after the break.
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2: From ABC News, I'm Sherry Preston. A three-judge panel has temporarily blocked another state's plan to draw new congressional maps ahead of the midterms. Lawyers representing black voters in Alabama in the state's case argued that the same panel found the state map intentionally discriminated against black voters back in 2023. 3 months of positive reports on consumer confidence coming to an end. ABC's Jim Ryan with more on what's worrying people amid the rising price of gas and groceries.
3: The Conference Board's index is benchmarked to a 1985 score of 100. Right now, consumer confidence clocks in at 93.1, which is lower than the April number, but better than economists were expecting. Analysts at the Conference Board say the low reading on current conditions is tempered by consumers' expectations that things will be better 6 months from now.
2: Continued confusion over whether a peace deal is close or not in Iran. ABC's Ian Panels in Tel Aviv.
4: Days of repeated mixed signals about this deal to try and end the war. And having said a solution was largely negotiated over the weekend, President Trump hours later advising negotiators to not rush into a deal, then writing that negotiations are, quote, proceeding nicely.
2: The U.S. hitting Iran with what it says were self-defense strikes overnight. Rising concern about the Ebola outbreak in Africa, leading to limits on who can come to the United States and from which countries they arrive. ABC's Faith Abube is outside CDC headquarters in Atlanta.
5: Americans who are coming in from affected areas can only enter this country through airports here in Atlanta, in Dulles, in Virginia, and also starting today, Bush Airport in Houston. And they're required to undergo enhanced screenings, including temperature checks. Meanwhile, if you're a non-citizen, you're banned from coming into this country at all if you've been into those impacted areas in the last 3 weeks.
2: Checking the markets, the Dow is down 80 points this hour and the S&P is up 55. 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
2: It's the big Texas runoff today, the Senate primary pitting longtime Senator John Cornyn and State Attorney General Ken Paxton, who has President Trump's endorsement. The winner will take on Democratic candidate James Tallarico in the midterms. Two children killed along with their chaperone and their driver when a train collided with a van carrying the kids to a special needs school in Belgium. The accident happening about 15 miles north of the capital of Brussels. The evacuation zone around that failing chemical tank in Southern California on the verge of exploding has gotten smaller as the threat decreases. ABC's Trevor Ault has more from nearby in Orange County, California.
9: Officials have now reduced the evacuation orders for 34,000 people.
10: Emotionally happy to go back home.
9: But of those 50,000 residents forced to evacuate, 16,000 are still not allowed to return home.
11: This is just something I've never even suspect could happen.
9: A crack found in the tank relieves some of the pressure inside. Officials have turned their focus now to containing any potential spill of that harmful methyl methacrylate. And the Orange County District Attorney has now opened a criminal probe into how this happened.
2: 95 degrees at London's Heathrow Airport, one of several heat records shattered as Western Europe continues baking on France's Atlantic seaboard, where magnificent beaches have powerful riptides. They've had two drowning deaths. Sherry Preston, ABC News.
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14: On Ritzville, and then some light showers as well around the Waterville Plateau, kind of around the Brewster area this morning in eastern Washington as well. Saw a little bit of everything last night. Saw some gusty winds, some blowing dust. Saw a couple of lightning strikes. Saw some rain. Well, it's a lot of rain right now from Spokane to Liberty Lake into parts of Kootenai County here. Heaviest rain on the east side of Spokane right now. So we're seeing some pretty good rain on Gonzaga right there at where it's divisioned in Ruby, where you go into the one-way sections here. Also looking at right around Franklin Park, seeing some of that heavier rain. This is all generally moving from south to north. So if you're in the rain, especially in the north side of town, you're going to be staying in the rain here for a little bit. So don't forget that rain gear. Still seeing light showers in the Eagle Ridge area. Now start to see some of the rain kind of ease up here around Regal on the south side of Moran Prairie here. So we're going to slowly see the rain kind of taper off in the South Hill. But around the central parts of town, we still got plenty of rain to get through here over the coming minutes. Just starting to see that rain really get going now around Liberty Lake, Otis Orchards, and East Farms. Post-fall, seeing some light showers, that rain extending all the way up to Rathdrum. Dry for now in Coeur d'Alene, considering all the rain in the area, may not necessarily be dry all morning long. We'll take a look at the rest of your Tuesday coming up.
15: Matt, thanks.
16: Thank you so much. Well, we begin with new U.S. strikes on Iran just hours after President Trump said negotiations were proceeding nicely.
17: The Pentagon describes the attacks as self-defense strikes to protect American forces, saying the scope is, quote, very small. This latest military action comes as a new round of talks are expected to begin in Qatar. ABC's Lindsay Tuckman has the latest from New York.
18: A ceasefire has been in place for about 6 weeks. Still, there has been restrained action amongst American and Iranian forces. These latest strikes targeting missile launch sites that officials say threaten U.S. troops.
19: This morning, despite days of reported progress towards reaching a peace deal, the Pentagon now says U.S. forces have launched new airstrikes inside Iran, describing them as self-defense strikes to protect our troops from threats posed by Iranian forces. The strikes carried out in the area of Bandar Abbas, home to Iran's main naval base, reportedly targeted missile launch sites and Iranian boats trying to lay mines off the coast. The attacks coming despite the ongoing ceasefire. There are indications the first step of a peace deal could be getting closer. Top Iranian negotiators have arrived in Qatar for talks. And Iran has now lifted its 87-day internet blackout, which has crippled its economy. The Trump administration insists Iran's enriched uranium must be destroyed.
20: The president had a very important, I think, historic call just a couple days ago with a number of leaders from the region. I think there's strong alignment and agreement on what a preliminary draft should look like. It's going to take a couple days to settle on, even down to the disagreements over a word, sentence. So we'll have to work through that. It's either going to be a good deal or there isn't going to be one.
18: As for concerns that this latest action could threaten the reopening of the Strait of Hormuz, the market's clinging to optimism that a deal will be reached. Stock futures were up overnight and oil prices were down. Lindsay Tuckman, ABC News, New York.
16: Pope Leo is making artificial intelligence a defining issue of his papacy. In his first major theological document, the Pope warns AI must not remain in the hands of a few and should be guided by ethics, human dignity, and social justice.
21: Artificial intelligence needs to be disarmed. The word is strong, I know, but deliberately chosen because this moment needs words capable of attracting attention, awakening consciences, and indicating paths forward for humanity.
16: The Pope also calls for strict limits on AI in warfare and argues modern conflicts should focus on diplomacy and dialogue over force. He also warns technology should not dominate or dehumanize people. Pope Leo says AI should remain accountable through regulation, independent oversight, and public debate.
17: A mid-air skydiving collision near Ritzville killed a man and injured a woman Sunday evening. It happened at Skydive West Plains, just off of Schlesler Road near I-90. It's around 5:30. The man who died was identified as by the Adams County Sheriff's Office as 70-year-old Randy Hubbs of Kennewick. In a statement, the company says Hubbs and the other skydiver involved, Nicole Klein of Colville, were taking part in a scheduled group jump. Both are licensed skydivers with nearly 2,000 jumps between them. Eyewitnesses told Skydive West Plains that both jumpers experienced a normal free fall and then deployed their parachutes normally. But at about 1,000 feet above the ground, neither jumper was aware of the other's position, and the parachutes came into contact. Hubbs was unresponsive. The sheriff's office says Klein was taken to a Spokane hospital with non-life-threatening injuries. Skydive West Plains writes the community is mourning the loss of a friend who has been part of the Drop Zone family for nearly a decade. The team's thoughts are also with the second jumper and her family as she recovers.
16: The Grant County Sheriff's Office is investigating the discovery of a body found at Summer Falls State Park. Investigators say the body is that of 39-year-old Anthony Mann. He was last seen in Moses Lake on May 15th. According to the sheriff's office, his van was found near Trail Lake on May 18th, next to a canal upstream from Summer Falls. Investigators say there is no sign of foul play. The coroner will determine the cause of death.
17: A malware attack forced Chelan County to shut down its computer network, phones, and other systems. County IT staff discovered that attack Sunday morning, but officials say they don't know the full extent of the damage. As of this morning, the county website is still offline, though the Facebook page is still active. The sheriff's office says emergency response times have not been impacted and people with emergencies should still call 911. A Chelan County judge says court will continue today on a limited basis while crews work to restore the systems. Good morning, Northwest. Time is 6:07.
16: All right, let's talk about the weather. A lot of people getting some rain this morning.
14: Yeah, seeing a little bit of rain here in the Post Falls area, but the sun trying to make at least a little appearance here this morning. Sunrise is right at 5 o'clock this morning. So look at this. Our whole program in the sunshine.
16: How about
14: nice to see. Nice to see. And you know what? I know it's inconvenient, but it is nice to see a little bit of rain right now. We do desperately need it. We'll talk about more rain chances you'll have to plan around in the days ahead coming up.
0: And it's a beautiful morning here at Lake Coeur d'Alene, a place that attracts hundreds of thousands of visitors every year. Today, volunteers will work to preserve it. More on the community cleanup happening in just a few hours and how you can get involved coming up.
17: And something is about to change in North Spokane. A major construction project starts in just days that could end a problem that's plagued neighbors there for years. We'll explain just ahead.
16: Saturday's White House shooting becomes more ammunition for a ballroom debate. Right after the break, how the administration is using it to fast-track construction and ramp up security.
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16: Your time is 6:11. Here's a look at what's new on Good Morning Northwest. A second lawsuit's been filed against the Trump administration's newly created nearly $1.8 billion anti-weaponization fund.
17: A group of people and organizations, including a former federal prosecutor and a government watchdog group, asked a judge to block any payments from the fund. They argue it's unconstitutional and violates several federal laws. Now, earlier this week, current and former police officers who defended the Capitol during the January 6th riot sued to stop the fund's implementation, arguing it could potentially be used to pay individuals who participated in this attack and finance paramilitary organizations.
16: President Trump will visit Walter Reed today for a routine annual medical and dental assessment, his third visit in 13 months, fueling renewed scrutiny of his health. The White House and a physician have said that President Trump remains in excellent health despite public questions prompted by his age, swollen ankles, bruised hands, and occasional lethargy. The president turns 80 next month.
17: The Trump administration is reaffirming what it says is a critical need for a White House ballroom after Saturday's shooting outside the complex. In a court filing, the Justice Department argued the incident highlights the need for upgraded security tied to the East Wing expansion. The filing argues large events held in temporary tents on the South Lawn face security risks. It says the ballroom would be a part of a larger security complex with reinforced protective features.
16: A massive heat wave in Western Europe is bringing record-breaking temperatures ahead of summer. Yesterday, temperatures reached as high as 94 degrees in London. At least 13 other areas in the region topped 91 degrees. Meteorologists say the average high for London in late May is around 68 degrees. This week, most of Western Europe is expected to reach above normal temperatures.
14: Yeah, it looks like we're getting towards the back end of the wet weather here in the Spokane area. That said, that's this round. I'm still keeping a rain chance in through about 10 or 11 o'clock or so. We're in the upper 40s. We'll work our way to the 60s eventually. So much cooler than we saw over the weekend. Dreary but dry for the afternoon. Looking towards the evening, that begins to change. We'll start to see some showers move in from the east. Rain chances go up, and we may hear a few rumbles of thunder in the Idaho Panhandle.
17: Matt, thanks. Well, a major construction project is set to start this week in North Spokane. Crews will start work on Friday near Country Homes Boulevard and Cedar Road, making a series of infrastructure upgrades. That includes upgrading the pump station, installing new pipes, and resurfacing part of the road there. Officials say the area is prone to flooding, and these improvements are designed to help reduce future impacts. The project is expected to last until around mid-September, so plan ahead starting Friday. Good morning, Northwest time is 6:14.
16: Well, forget everything you know about drug-free sports. Coming up a little later in the newscast, we'll take you inside the games where steroids aren't just allowed. Athletes are practically required to juice.
17: And summertime is coming up, meaning our lakes will soon be packed again with visitors. This morning, volunteers, organizations, and divers are getting ready to work on Lake Coeur d'Alene. What you can expect from this cleanup and how you can still get involved. We're live with Alexander Konyard's next.
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17: Welcome back. Your time right now is 6:17. A major cleanup effort is happening at Lake Coeur d'Alene today, bringing together volunteers, local businesses, and even some professional divers.
16: The goal is to inspire people to take care of Idaho's landscapes today so that they can be enjoyed for generations to come. Alexandra Konyards is live at Tubbs Hill this morning. So, Alexandra, what will volunteers focus on today?
0: Good morning. Well, volunteers should expect to get their hands a little bit dirty, but also to really be a part of a team effort that is happening today. Volunteers will be working on cleaning up everything around the shoreline while professional divers work inside of the lake and actually go beneath its surface to clean up debris there underwater. Now on your screen, you can see what some of the previous cleanup efforts have looked like for Marine Rescue CDA, a professional marine towing and salvage company in Coeur d'Alene that's hosting today's cleanup. The other partners for the event include Travel with Care, which is a part of Visit Idaho, and it encourages visitors and locals to explore the region thoughtfully while helping protect places and experiences that make the area so unique. Now, people are still encouraged to come out today and get involved. The cleanup will go from 9 a.m. to 2 p.m. They're asked to meet right at Tubbs Hill close to the Bowie restaurant. Participants will also have the opportunity to get some prizes throughout the event, and it's open to people of all ages. Now, organizers for the event say that whether you're someone who goes boating regularly or just a local in the area and enjoy the lake, this is really for everyone who's interested in giving back while connecting with others. Reporting live, Alexandra Konyards, 4 News Now.
17: Got to preserve it. It's such a beautiful area.
16: And they could use your help.
17: Yeah, absolutely. Well, here's a live look this morning.
16: Oh, boy.
17: Rain has been showing up on our cameras. We've kind of gone throughout the morning here.
14: It's been coming down in the Spokane area. Mm-hmm. And, hey, Alexandra, 90 minutes now we've almost been on air, and she's still dry, so that is some good news here.
16: I'm glad to see she has a hood, though, too, just
2: she
16: in case.
2: Needs it. Hey, yeah.
14: Always got to be prepared, especially this week. You got to be prepared as well, because not only do we have the rain this morning, but we've got chances for wet weather every single day here for this work week. Really, not things aren't going to calm down all that much until we get to the weekend.
16: Okay.
14: So let's take a look outside. Rain is coming down in the valley, right over Spokane Valley into the Liberty Lake area. We're pretty dry now in Post Falls after some light showers in the last half hour. And we're starting to see the backside of this rain. We dried out in the South Hill already. Still plenty of rain coming down over North Spokane. And then as you head further north into the Deer Park area, all these showers generally progressing from south to north. So we're still watching these showers over parts of Whitman County and then down into southeastern Washington and the Blue Mountains. We'll watch where those go once we start to see this weather that's right over the Spokane area start to track further north and we get a little break in the wetness. I'm still expecting through about 10 or 11 o'clock to see a couple of these showers moving through. Then we focus on the afternoon. Thunderstorms developing in Montana, swirling around or pushing themselves around across the mountains and into North Idaho as we head into the late afternoon and the start of your evening. And so we may hear a few rumbles of thunder up in the mountains during this time frame. We'll also have a chance in many parts of North Idaho, which are still in big time drought, to get some pockets of heavier rain as those thunderstorms begin to fade away and dissipate later on during the evening. May see a little bit of activity as well around the southern Blue Mountains there and down into eastern Oregon. A couple little sprinkles overnight. Otherwise, that is your day. Looking into tomorrow, we'll see a lot more sunshine, but that'll come with some other complications. Here's what we got for the day. Midday, dry, temperatures only in the 60s. That is going to feel quite different than what we have later on this week here as well. Our weather setup is quite an interesting one, where we have this area of low pressure kind of that's going to end up sitting around Oregon, Nevada, California here, and then pushing moisture into our region. So every single day, we're going to have a chance for some showers and storms, particularly in the afternoon as we heat up. And I do think we are going to heat up because this low is basically cut off from the rest of the jet stream flow. In other words, it's just kind of hanging out here by itself. And these things can get quite unpredictable as far as which way they start drifting around. And every time we get a setup like this, you know something funky is going to happen. And certainly that's why we're keeping that active weather here in the forecast. You know what else is funky? How about getting into the middle and upper 80s as we go over the next couple of days? That's going to provide some fuel for these thunderstorms. We think we're going to see at least a couple of them on Wednesday afternoon and evening, and then more widespread Thursday and Friday before that storm finally gets picked up again and gets out of here. But it always gets weird when you have one of these storms that's just kind of sitting out there by itself mm-hmm. and nothing else around it. It's just drifting around and causing trouble every single day.
16: Causing trouble, funky, like he's bringing all the good adjectives.
2: I love it.
16: See what else he'll drop
2: throughout
16: the morning. Don't go anywhere. It's now 6:23.
9: Well, the Mariners' bats came to life and gave one against the Athletics in Sacramento. And the Cougars baseball team is heading to the NCAA tournament for the first time in more than a decade. We'll tell you where they're headed for regionals. It's coming up next with Morning Sports.
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4: My mom is a veteran, and she was injured in the line of duty.
18: I hurt my leg in a training accident when she was only 2 years old.
4: She had 7 different surgeries over the span of 9 years, and there were tons of complications.
18: I couldn't be the mom my kids needed me to be.
4: She missed so much.
18: After my last surgery, I got an infection so bad I thought it was going to kill me.
4: I told her she couldn't leave me yet. There was still so much she had to see. I hadn't even graduated.
18: I'm doing much

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2: I'm Derek Dice with your look at morning sports. Even though it seems like the Mariners have had an awful start to the season, they were only 2.5 games behind the division-leading Athletics as they opened a 3-game series in Sacramento last night. And the M's were teeing off against A's starter Aaron Civale. Luke Raley launches a 2-run homer to right center in the top of the third. His 11th round trip of the year gives Seattle a 4-0 lead. But Seattle was far from done. Two batters later, Dominic Canzone crushes another 2-run homer to right center. Canzone's fifth of the year caps a 6-run inning for the M's, and they go right back to work in the fourth. J.P. Crawford gets a hold of one and puts it 414 feet over the center field wall. That's number 7 on the year for J.P. Randy Arozarena adds another home run late in the game as the M's cruise to a 9-2 victory. They're now just a game and a half back in the AL West. Same two teams again tonight. The WSU baseball team learned it's heading to the Eugene Regional for the NCAA tournament. It's the Cougs' first time in an NCAA regional since 2010. WSU won 3 out of 4 games in the Mountain West Conference tournament to qualify, ending the tourney with a mercy rule win over San Diego State in Sunday's title game 14-4. The Cougs scored 7 runs in the 7th inning to blow it open, claiming their first conference title since 1995. WSU will open the regional against Oregon State on Friday at noon. You can watch it on ESPN+. Oregon and Yale are also in the Eugene Regional.
3: What an exciting feat by the Cougs. Mm-hmm. So awesome.
4: Yeah, it is. Good luck.
3: Well, 42 world-class athletes, some of them former Olympians, competed in the Enhanced Games down in Las Vegas.
4: While the Olympics go to great lengths to ensure performance-enhancing drugs do not poison the competition, the Enhanced Games actually encourage them. According to a survey of most of the athletes, 91% used testosterone, 79% used human growth hormone, and 29% used anabolic steroids. Critics were quick to condemn the event, but athletes claim the money offered by the Enhanced Games was just too good to pass up.
5: Was telling me, why would I go back to the Olympics? If I go back to the Olympics, I'd be taking a pay cut. He said, I am making more over this 4-month stretch thanks to Enhance than I made after I medaled at the Olympic Games.
4: And breaking a world record results in $1 million payout. The company behind the event, financially backed by Donald Trump Jr.'s venture capital firm and tech billionaire Peter Thiel, is using the games to boost its business selling supplements, including peptides, which experts warn have an unproven safety record.
3: This is so fact. Because you said only one of them broke a world record,
4: only
3: right?
4: Only one of all of those athletes broke a world record.
3: Which makes you wonder,
4: is it really that?
3: Is it? Yeah. Yeah, like how much are these enhancements really enhancing the athletes? I don't know.
4: No, but that guy got $1 million.
3: That's true. He's wild.
4: All right, it is now 6:29.
3: Southern California firefighters prevent a catastrophic chemical explosion. The environmental disaster that was narrowly avoided and the evacuation orders that are still in place. It's coming up next here on Good Morning Northwest.
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6: 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The Dow Jones has lost 80 points to 50,500. The S&P 500 is up 50 to 7,525. And the NASDAQ is up 300 points to 26,650. 10-year treasuries are at 4.5%. Taking a look at commodities, crude oil is trading at $94.25 a barrel. The price of gold is at $4,547 an ounce, while silver is at $76.50 an ounce. Soft white wheat's quoted at $6.55 a bushel. And finally, Microsoft stock has lost about $4 this morning and is now trading at $414 a share. 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
4: Good morning, Northwest. Thanks for starting your day with us. I'm Natalie Grant.
5: And I'm Robin Nance. It is Tuesday, May 26th. Welcome to it. Let's check in with meteorologist Matt Gray and our first alert forecast, which is about to get even more exciting.
6: Yeah, it depends on your level of excitement, whether it's good or bad. I guess that will depend on the eye of the beholder here. But we've had some wet weather this morning around Spokane. Starting to see that ease up a little bit here in the downtown area. And we're on the cool side as a result. 47, 51, meanwhile, in Coeur d'Alene, where we've seen the occasional sprinkle. But so far this morning, things have been rather quiet. We've got moisture coming up from the south, and that's led to some rainy weather at times across many parts of the inland northwest. We're still seeing rain on the north side of Spokane, and that rain is really coming down right now in the valley here. So Spokane Valley, Millwood area here, still some light showers around Liberty Lake, moving into the Newman Lake area. And then as you go up into Meade and then around Chatteroy and into Green Bluff, Deer Park area as well, all picking up that decent amount of rain here as we start to dry out around Spokane. Who's next for the rain? Well, we've just started to see the rain in Newport. You're probably going to see that for a little while. Cusick also picking up some rain right now. Chewelah seeing some light showers. Now some of that rain is starting to work its way up into Colville. So in Stevens, Ponderay counties, and then into Bonner County as well. You are all going to have a pretty decent chance of rain here over the next couple of hours. Just saw some wet weather around the Endicott area that's now tracking north. That's going to head towards Sprague. Started to see the rain stop in Pomeroy. So around the Endicott area, you got another chance for a little bit of rain here. Again, later on this morning, we've got a lot of changes coming up over the next few days. But the one constant is we still have chances for more rain and thunderstorms. That's coming up as we plan out your week.
5: All right, Matt, thanks. In Southern California, first responders worked to prevent an environmental disaster. In Garden Grove, authorities say the risk of a catastrophic explosion from a failing chemical tank have been eliminated, but the crisis isn't over. Firefighters are working around the tank now without the risk of it blowing up.
7: They were able to do, because the threat was eliminated last night, they're able to take the outer skin of the tank and start peeling it back. And what that does, that's opening the interior of the tank to where we can take our water and hose streams unstaffed and start focusing them on the interior of the tank.
5: Acting Fire Chief TJ McGovern says if an explosion were to occur now, it would be on a much smaller scale than the initial worst case scenario. Evacuation orders for that neighborhood, though, still in effect.
4: Well, crews are closing trails at Tubbs Hill today for fire mitigation work. Workers are removing dead trees and clearing dry brush to reduce fire danger before the upcoming fire season. The project is part of a federal grant funded, effort that began last year.
8: It's all part of a process of a bigger long-term management of the vegetation on the hill. If we just let it go naturally, it's just going to fields are going to accumulate and the fire risk gets higher and higher.
4: Well, signs warn hikers about the closures, and volunteers will also be around to answer any questions and help with detours. The work focuses on the east side of the hill, with a small area on the west side. Crews will sort the cleared vegetation into piles and then burn it safely in November when the conditions allow for it.
5: We saw four-year highs at the gas pump over the holiday weekend. This morning, the average price for a gallon of gas in Spokane is $5.31.
4: Now, that's down around 3.5 cents from last week, but it's still 32 cents higher than we saw just a month ago, according to Gas Buddy. And in Coeur d'Alene, you'll be paying $4.67 this week. Fresh U.S. strikes on Iranian targets appear to have pushed those oil prices up this morning. Analysts are emphasizing the fragility of ceasefire efforts, but Iran and the U.S. are still working towards that long-term solution. Global stock markets are mixed as of early this morning.
5: Well, two men died in a crash yesterday afternoon on Highway 95 near Sagal. According to Idaho State Police, an 18-year-old was driving south on the highway when he crossed the center line and hit a truck head-on. The teenager and his passenger, a 48-year-old man, both died at the scene. The two people in the truck were taken to the hospital. The crash is still under investigation.
4: Well, yesterday marked the start of the 100 deadliest days of summer for teen drivers. Teens between the ages of 16 and 19 have a fatal crash rate of almost 3 times higher than drivers ages 20 and older per mile driven. While car crashes are the top cause of death among teens year-round, they tend to spike in the summer, rising by 30% between Memorial Day and Labor Day.
9: Because their brains are still developing and they have more difficulty calibrating risk, frankly.
4: Factors that raise teen driving risk include not wearing seatbelts, distracted driving, speeding, substance use, and having teenage passengers in the car. Driving late at night, especially between 9 p.m. and midnight, also increases this crash risk. Parents can reduce risk by monitoring their teen's driving, setting clear rules about seatbelt use and phone restrictions, and choosing vehicles with some safety features. Well, there's a snail problem at North Idaho's Round Lake State Park, and the park's resolution is, of course, ice cream.
5: Of course. Why wouldn't it be? Well, the park kicked off its invasive snail bounty campaign over the weekend. Visitors are encouraged to collect as many snails as possible, then drop them off at the visitor center. If you turn in 18 snails or more, you get a free ice cream treat.
4: This is just so funny to me. And look at all the snails that people have collected. 254.
5: Take your kids.
4: Oh, yeah.
5: Send them on a mission.
4: Yeah,
5: you know?
4: Especially if they love snails and they love ice cream.
5: Mm-hmm.
4: It's a win-win.
5: Oh, my gosh.
4: Good morning, Northwest. Time is 6:37.
5: It's an adventure.
4: That it is.
5: As is our weather.
6: Yeah, that might be the other statement here this week. We've had lots of calm weather, lots of warm weather. Mm-hmm. How about warm and wild weather?
5: Oh, yeah.
6: That's what we got
4: coming up
6: here this week. Look at Deer Park. We got the rain coming down. Still some wet weather hanging around Spokane, although we're going to get a break here shortly. Your forecast for this short work week coming up.
5: And still to come on Good Morning Northwest, severe weather causing chaos from Texas to South Carolina. Flooding, tornadoes, and a patio umbrella becomes a deadly weapon. We look at the damage coming up.
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5: Your time is 6:46. Lake Coeur d'Alene is one of the most popular summer destinations in our region. And today, volunteers and community groups are working to preserve its natural beauty.
4: This morning, Marine Rescue CDA is hosting its annual Lake Coeur d'Alene community cleanup event. And our Alexander Konyarts is live this morning. Looks like you're about to get on the water here, Alexander. What does the day look like for volunteers?
12: Good morning. Well, volunteers will be focusing on the shoreline, but they'll get to work with people who are part of Marine Rescue CDA. I've got two wonderful folks with me here this morning. We have Captain Tony and Captain Austin. Now, you guys are going to be driving boats like this one throughout the day. What is that going to look like for your side of things? Let's start with you.
13: Well, we're going to have some divers in the water, and they're going to kind of go around the shoreline at Tubbs Hill. We've done this before, picking up broken glass, cans, and stuff like that. The divers will need to put it into a bag and then float it to the surface, and the boat will collect those trash bags, mm-hmm. So the divers are freed up to go down and get a little more trash.
12: Yeah. And now, Austin, it's pretty cool to see how many different people are involved with this. You have volunteers, businesses. What's it like to see the whole community come together for a date like this?
14: It's really great. I love the community. I want to take care of it to keep it clean and preserved like we want it to be. We enjoy doing this. It's just a really good community to come together and take care of it.
12: For sure. And for people who come on out, do they need to bring anything, or do you guys kind of provide most of the gear?
13: We'll be providing most of the gear. There'll be some prizes a little later for people who have some trash that, you know, we're going to weigh it all and then give some prizes out. So they'll have trash bags. There's going to be donuts and coffee provided by Haganon Marine Group. We have a lot of sponsors we want to mention probably later. They've all come together to give back to the community. So it's going to be a lot of fun.
12: Yeah, so much fun. So many different incentives to come. Donuts, you get some prizes. I love it. And now, why is it important, you know, for us to make sure that we are taking the time to clean up Lake Coeur d'Alene?
14: It's just a labor of love. We want to take care of it because, you know, over time it can get bad, and we want to make sure it stays clean and preserved.
12: Yeah. Such a beautiful space. So it's so important that we do preserve it, especially as it gets more and more popular as well. Now, if you want to come out, you still can. It kicks off at 9 a.m. today, goes up until 2 p.m. And as you heard, everything is provided. All you got to do is be interested and be willing to maybe get your hands a little bit dirty as well. For now, reporting live, Alexandra Konyarts for News Now.
5: And you might get a little wet too.
4: Yeah, mm-hmm. Exactly. If you're out there, I want to know, how many phones did those divers fish out of the bottom of the lake?
5: Ooh. They'll find one, at least one of mine.
4: One of them. I didn't even think about that right now. I'm sorry. Too soon.
5: I got a brand new phone, a work phone, 2 weeks later. It's there.
4: But so, you know what? I'm sure you're not alone. It would be interesting to see how many they pull out.
6: You're definitely not alone with losing work
4: and
6: phones.
4: And sunglasses at the bottom of there.
5: Oh, so many.
4: Oh,
5: sunglasses.
4: My gosh. Yeah. So many.
5: Yeah.
6: Oh, my gosh. Wow.
5: It'll be fun.
6: So, yeah. Hey, could be a bit of an adventure.
4: It could be. You never know.
6: I do think the weather, for the most part, is going to cooperate here. We've had some showers this morning, but our middle part of the day is going to be fairly dry. Our overall pattern this week, however, is definitely going to be a little on the exciting side. And that may be a good or bad thing, depending on your perspective. Certainly, we're going to be on the lookout for some nastier thunderstorms later on this week. Here's the overall setup here. So if our jet stream winds are the storm highway, well, then this strong high over the Central Plains is road construction, and this low's decided to take the exit ramp and is now going to be parked over us here in the western U.S. for an extended period. It's going to be flinging moisture our direction and unstable air, and eventually we're going to be quite warm here over the next couple of days. So a lot is going to happen in a short time period. We're keeping an eye on this rain now. Some showers around the LC Valley here this morning. We've got some of the heavier rain that was just moving through Spokane starting to leave now. A couple of showers here on the east side of Spokane Valley, and then the rain up through Chatteroy into the Newport area, Chewelah, Colville, Cusick, all picking up some rain here this morning. We'll see those showers continue to the north, and then rain kind of dissipates a little bit for the middle of the day. We see thunderstorms developing in Montana, swinging over towards places like Bonner's Ferry, Sandpoint, the Silver Valley, across the Clearwater County region here, and that will be our chance to hear a couple of rumbles of thunder. Mostly, though, those storms will be dissipating, and we'll just get some chances for rain. We need it a lot in North Idaho, so good to see with that. Then we warm up considerably. That low is going to continue to sink to the south. That opens the door for us to see hot temperatures. Look at this on Thursday. I think our floor for Thursday is the mid-80s. Our ceiling is somewhere up around 90 degrees here. So going with 88 degrees for the moment, this is going to be fuel for thunderstorms. So each afternoon, starting tomorrow with some isolated coverage, and then the coverage expanding a lot going into Thursday and Friday. As those temperatures warm, it is going to be a stormy end to the week. We'll be right back.
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22: 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The Dow Jones has lost 80 points to 50,500. The S&P 500 is up 50 to 7,525. And the NASDAQ is up 300 points to 26,650. 10-year treasuries are at 4.5%. Taking a look at commodities, crude oil is trading at $94.25 a barrel. The price of gold is at $4,547 an ounce, while silver is at $76.50 an ounce. Soft white wheat's quoted at $6.55 a bushel. And finally, Microsoft stock has lost about $4 this morning and is now trading at $414 a share. Learn how to retire with Altmaier by visiting altmaierfinancial.com, where you can find times this weekend to join Dave on Altmaier Financial Radio. 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Have a great morning.
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4: Welcome back. Your time right now is 6:54, and it's time to get you ready to take on your Tuesday in the morning sprint.
5: I'm meteorologist Matt Gray tracking some spicy conditions in your forecast.
4: Alexander Conyers live this morning for a major cleanup effort that's happening today on Lake Coeur d'Alene.
5: But first, a mid-air skydiving collision near Ritzville killed a man and injured a woman Sunday evening. It happened at Skydive West Plains just off of Schessler Road near I-90 around 5:30 Sunday. The man who died has been identified by the Adams County Sheriff's Office as 70-year-old Randy Hubbs of Kennewick. In a statement, the company says Hubbs and the other skydiver involved, Nicole Klein of Colville, were taking part in a scheduled group jump. Both are licensed skydivers with nearly 2,000 jumps between them. Eyewitnesses told Skydive West Plains both jumpers experienced a normal free fall and deployed their parachutes normally. But at about 1,000 feet above ground, neither jumper was aware of the other's position and the parachutes came into contact. Hubbs was unresponsive. The sheriff's office says Klein was taken to a Spokane hospital with non-life-threatening injuries.
6: In your forecast, even though we've seen quite a bit of rain this morning, believe it or not, this is going to be one of the more benign days of weather here. As we go into midday, mostly cloudy skies, and our rain chances will slowly begin to taper off, expecting our highs to only be in the 60s, a big change from the last several days of our weather. We'll see our rain chances increase again as showers roll in out of the east this evening.
12: And this morning, the CDA Marine and Rescue is hosting their annual community cleanup event. It kicks off in just a little bit at 9 a.m. It's going to have volunteers working on the shoreline to pick up debris while divers work out actually in the lake to clean up debris underneath the surface of the lake. If you're interested, you can still come out. Everything is provided. There's going to be food, snacks, and even some prizes to win throughout the day. The goal is to help preserve the lake, not just for today, but for years to come.
4: Well, a major construction project is set to start this week in North Spokane. Crews will start work on Friday near Country Homes Boulevard and Cedar Road, making a series of infrastructure upgrades there. This includes upgrading the pump station, installing some new pipes, and resurfacing part of the road. Officials say this area is prone to flooding, and these improvements will help reduce future impacts. The project is expected to last until around mid-September.
5: A malware attack forced Chelan County to shut down its computer network, phones, and other systems. County IT staff discovered the attack Sunday morning, but officials say they don't know the full extent of the damage yet. As of this morning, the county's website remains offline, though its Facebook page is still active. The sheriff's office says emergency response times have not been impacted, and people with emergencies should still call 911. The Chelan County judge says court will continue today on a limited basis while crews work to restore systems.
4: And we'll be back with a final check of weather with Matt. It's coming up right after this commercial break.
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23: From ABC News, I'm Chuck Severson. Right now, it's another routine poking and saying ah for the nation's chief executive.
1: President Trump traveled to Walter Reed National Military Medical Center in Maryland today for what the White House called his routine annual dental and medical assessments. This marks his third visit to the medical center in 13 months. He had a physical in April 2025 and went back for a follow-up appointment in October, which the White House later said included a CT scan to assess his cardiovascular and abdominal health. His doctor said at the time the imaging was, quote, perfectly normal, and the president remains in, quote, excellent health. It's also the third visit to the dentist in 5 months for the president, who turns 80 next month. Karen Travers, ABC News, the White House.
2: Iran calling yesterday's U.S. air attacks a gross violation of the ceasefire. ABC News Chief Global Affairs Correspondent Martha Raddatz says the Pentagon calls them defensive.
9: They've said the ceasefire is not broken. Any military official I know and talked to said that ceasefire was broken about 3 or 4 weeks ago when there was firing across. That they want to keep this low. We're making progress. We're making progress. But we don't know actually what that progress is. And remember, the nuclear facilities were the key to this, and they seem to be putting that off more and more.
2: U.S. and global crude oil trading a little lower, but are still way up since before the Iran war. Global oil at just about $100 a barrel. National average of a gallon of regular grade gasoline, now $4.45, according to GasBuddy. The Texas U.S. Senate primaries today. ABC's Jim Ryan says the state's senior senator is in the fight of his long political life.
10: John Cornyn first got to the Senate in 2002 and has easily won re-election every 6 years. With financial backing from the likes of George W. Bush and Rupert Murdoch, he's considered an old-school conservative. Challenger Ken Paxton's war chest is filled with money from lesser-known but equally powerful donors who like his hard-right leanings.
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24: These statements have not been evaluated by the FDA. This product is not intended to diagnose, treat, cure, or prevent any disease.
2: Officials in Belgium say 4 people were killed, including 2 children, in a crash involving a school bus and a train. ABC's Maggie Rooley.
28: 7 children were on the bus when it collided with the train just after 8 a.m. local time. And local media is reporting the bus was on its way to a special education school. Now, there were no additional injuries, and the accident happened about 15 miles north of the Belgian capital of Brussels, where the bus can be seen now lying on its side. This morning, the president of the EU, Ursula von der Leyen, says she's heartbroken and that today Europe grieves with Belgium.
2: The train was estimated to be traveling at about 75 miles per hour at the time of the crash. The Deep South bracing for a new round of heavy rain and thunderstorms today, following deadly storms over the holiday weekend. ABC's Lindsay Tuchman.
29: Days of severe weather in the Deep South, triggering flash flooding. The storms turning deadly near Hattiesburg, Mississippi. And in South Carolina, a woman was killed at a restaurant after authorities say strong winds sent a patio umbrella airborne, striking her in the neck. The restaurant, which had opened just one day earlier, saying, "Our hearts are with the family, friends, and loved ones affected by the tragic incident."
2: In parts of Europe, heat is the issue. France, Spain, and the UK are breaking temperature records for a third straight day. Temperatures are about 20 degrees higher than normal for this time of year, in the 90s. Chuck Sievertson, ABC News.
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20: All right, let's do it. The Markley, Van Camp, and Robbins Show. Jamie Markley, David Van Camp, Scott Robbins. All right, much to get to. We've got craziness happening all over the world. We got kindergarten graduations to go over. That's right, kindergarten graduations, kids.
1: When did this become a thing?
20: We'll get into it. First, okay, let's start with Iran, David.
21: Yeah, well, hours after Iranian negotiators arrived in Qatar for talks on ending the war, well, U.S. forces had to strike missile launch sites in Iran because they were messing around, and also boats trying to put more mines in the water.
20: Yes.
21: So President Trump, he's going to be having a cabinet meeting at Camp David tomorrow. It's like, okay, just finish the job now.
20: Yeah.
21: Enough.
20: It goes back and forth, and as soon as there's talk of, okay, there's some sort of deal, okay, all of a sudden the oil prices come down.
21: Yeah.
20: You see it, like, right away.
1: Right away.
20: And I mean, and you know, that's certainly a part of it, but is Iran ever truly going to play ball?
1: Well, you need to get an agreement with, like, four factions.
20: Yeah.
1: They all have to be in agreement, I guess, before this, because you hear word that Iran's supreme leader, blah, blah, blah, or whatever, whatever, has agreed to, and then nothing.
20: Yes.
1: And no, we haven't. We haven't agreed to anything.
20: It does get a little confusing.
1: I'm with you on this one. It's like, wake me up when you got real news.
20: Well, the thing about Iran, every time we even get some sort of news that it looks like we're going to have a deal here, you can't trust them.
1: No. That's what I mean. You're right. Every single time. And I was like this weekend, I thought, oh, my ears perked up. Oh, good. Okay, maybe we've got some sort of... No.
20: Yeah. So we'll see. We're keeping an eye on that. Meanwhile... let's talk about illegal immigration.
21: Yeah. So Sheridan Gorman, this is the college student who was murdered by an illegal alien in Chicago, a criminal illegal alien that was let out on the streets because of sanctuary policies in Chicago. Well, her dad spoke at an event alongside President Trump, and I think put it in a really easy-to-understand way, his frustration.
20: Okay. Roll.
22: This is what failed policies have done to our family. We did not just lose Sheridan. We lost our peace. We lost our future. We lost the life that we knew. And no family should have to become experts in immigration failures, release policies, warrants, sanctuary laws, enforcement breakdowns, because their daughter was killed by someone who should not have been here.
20: Man, isn't that the truth?
21: Yeah.
20: No one should have to become an expert in that. Anyway, go ahead.
22: And should not be free.
20: Yeah.
22: Let me be clear about one thing. We support legal immigration. Legal immigration has made America stronger. We all know families, neighbors, coworkers, and friends who have come and done it the right way.
3: Well said.
22: Followed the law. They worked hard, built businesses, raised families, and made this country better. That is America at its best. But illegal immigration is different. Criminal illegal immigration is different. Borders matter, laws matter, enforcement matters, and above all, American families matter. We are deeply grateful to President Trump and to Congressman Mike Lawler for comforting our family, saying Sheridan's name, and fighting for policies that put safety of American children and the citizens first. But I do not understand why this is a fight that belongs to only one party. Protecting our people is not politics. It is the first responsibility of government.
3: Wow.
21: Yeah.
3: And we all know it. We all know it. But he actually said it.
21: Mm-hmm. Yeah.
3: That very last part.
22: But I do not understand why this is a fight that belongs to only one party.
3: Yeah, why is that?
4: You know why.
3: Yeah, because the other party is dependent on it. Yeah.
4: Needs it.
3: Yes.
4: Needs those votes.
21: Yeah, and Brandon Johnson, the mayor of Chicago, doubled down on sanctuary policies. Then there was another local leader who said, oh, yeah, she was in the wrong place at the wrong time. No, he was. The killer
3: exactly.
21: was.
3: Exactly. By the way, you see what happened in Chicago over the weekend?
4: Yeah.
21: Oh, dude.
4: Nice, peaceful weekend.
3: Was it a 21 shot?
4: Yeah.
3: And then the teen that rammed the police with the car?
4: Yeah.
3: Dude.
4: Yeah.
3: And you know what Brandon Johnson said about, you know, these teen mobs and the language that we use. Yeah. Well, these are children.
21: Yeah.
3: No, they're acting like thug adults.
21: Yep.
3: And need to be treated as such. I mean, my gosh. I mean, the deaths and then the terror, the people that don't even want to go near the city, and you just let that happen in your town? That isn't even to mention the illegal immigration there.
21: Yeah.
3: Man, oh, man.
4: Well, I mean, apparently he's admitting that midnight basketball failed.
3: You and the midnight basketball, you are never going to let it go. When did that start? Like the 90s?
4: Yeah, right around there. Yeah. 80s, 90s, around there.
21: Instead of tear gas, what Chicago police ought to do is just throw a basketball in the middle of the crowd.
4: Yeah.
21: Then they'll just start playing. They'll just start playing ball.
4: If you just put up more hoops.
21: Yeah.
4: Where these take place.
3: Because that was the thought in the 90s.
4: Right, yeah. If you just open the gyms to the kids at night, you could do midnight basketball leagues, and the crime will go way down.
21: Yeah.
3: Right.
4: Yeah, they shot each other after they got done playing midnight basketball.
21: Or at the gym, because, you know, rivalries don't just stop because you got hardwood under you.
4: Right.
3: Probably true. In Texas, the old battle is heating up.
21: Oh, yeah. James Tallarico, he's the Democrat running for U.S. Senate in Texas. And, boy, the guy is just menacing in the creepiest way possible.
3: Yes.
21: Because he is.
3: I agree.
21: It's just, like, totally creepy camp counselor vibes. Or, in his case, I guess, creepy youth pastor vibes.
3: Like wolf in sheep's clothing,
21: totally.
3: This dude.
21: And he's polling decently right now against a hypothetical, whoever the Republican nominee will be. But I think that's just because the focus hasn't been on him just yet. Until now, you've got this ad that's rolling. Have you seen it?
3: I have not seen
4: it. No, I haven't either.
3: You talked about it. I'm like, I'm just going to wait and hear it when we're doing the show.
21: And
3: is that good?
21: Yeah, it's really good.
3: All right, roll it.
5: The Democrats have a weird candidate.
6: God is non-binary. There are many more than two biological sexes. In fact, there are six. It is now existential that we try to reduce our meat consumption.
7: The American flag is such a complicated symbol for most of us. Prophetic voices like Jesus have helped me reckon with my own whiteness, my own masculinity.
6: Our southern border should be like our front porch. There should be a giant welcome mat out front. No need to sit and cry over, you know, your whiteness or your masculinity. They're going to call me a radical leftist.
8: Something that you love that's not family or friends.
7: I love, I'm just saying this because it's on my mind, the trans children.
5: The Democrats have a weird candidate.
9: Low T Tallarico. 2 weeks in Texas.
4: Yes!
21: It's that last clip, and I remember when that dropped, when the actual audio came out from that podcast interview. That is creepy. Just because it's top of mind, I love trans kids. What?
3: It is really weird.
21: What in the world?
3: Like, I think he's thinking that's his attempt to show compassion.
21: Yeah.
3: But all it shows is freaking creepy weirdness.
4: It well, is. If you were looking for a lane that you would have all to yourself, he's found it.
3: That's probably true. Yeah. The thing, of course, and it's obvious, that's so brilliant about the ad, it's all him in his own words.
21: Yeah.
3: And wasn't it, didn't you have the clip last week, CNN, saying that Tallarico never said these things?
21: Yeah, it was actually an article that they had written. Where they, yeah, because President Trump had said, yeah, he says there are six genders. And they said Trump falsely claimed that. And it's like, no, he did say, actually, technically it's a false claim because he didn't say six genders. Tallarico says there are six distinct biological sexes.
3: Right.
21: So that's even creepier.
3: Because more genders could come out of that.
21: Yeah, right.
3: That could be a multiplier. It'd be more than six.
4: Well, yeah, well, there could be, yeah. Why stop there?
3: Oh, gosh. Yeah, all those different things. I just heard another report today. Because the runoff today is between
21: Ken Paxton
3: and Cornyn.
21: Yeah.
3: And it was, well, right now, Tallarico is polling decently. But once the oppo comes out and they go really after him, a lot of people, at least at this point, don't think that he's going to have a chance in the end after 5 months of that.
21: Well, yeah, I mean, because right now all the drama has been focused squarely on the runoff, not the actual general election.
3: Yes.
4: Who wins today, David?
21: I think Paxton's got a pretty good shot.
3: I would go with Paxton.
4: Okay.
3: Who are you going with?
4: I'm going to go with Paxton.
21: Oh, well, now.
3: Oh, no.
21: Yeah,
3: no,
21: John no. Cornyn will win.
3: Oh,
21: yeah.
3: Boy. Oh, no.
4: I shouldn't have done that.
3: I've got we're not going to put any money on it or anything like that.
4: I've got my Spurs shirt on, too, today.
3: There you go.
4: Although when I wore it, the only time I've worn it, they won.
3: Okay.
4: So I'm putting it back on for tonight's game.
3: Are you confident?
4: Yes, I am. As confident as I can be.
3: But like putting like fiber on it?
4: Tonight's game?
3: Yeah.
4: Yeah, I will.
3: Okay, I'm in.
4: Okay.
3: All right. I figure if I lose five, that's good.
4: Just add it to my tab.
3: But yeah, I mean, we could get up to 100 now. We're very close.
4: We're teetering on 100.
3: David, I'm glad you could make it into the show today. I know it was an emotional morning. I mean, the pride is just coming out. It's oozing out of you right now. Milestone for one of your kids today.
21: This is just the dumbest thing ever. My daughter had her kindergarten graduation. Kindergarten graduate. Why are we celebrating getting past kindergarten? Like, you learned how to write a few words, you kind of know your alphabet, and you can sit still for a few hours without peeing in your pants. You don't need diapers anymore. Congratulations.
3: I can't explain it, dude. I can't.
21: Dude, it was an hour-long ceremony.
3: How did they make it into an hour?
21: It was an hour because they had a 10-minute-long retrospective video. It was like a slideshow, and I'm like, why are we doing this? What is this? You know, it's
4: retrospective video.
21: Yes, it's just a slideshow of photos of all the kids and doing kindergarten stuff, which I'm glad they had fun. That's great, but what are we doing here? They sang a couple of songs. All the kiddos did. They did I don't know who wrote it, but they're a terrible person. Probably Billy Joel wrote it. it was a version of what is Summer Lovin' from Greece.
4: Oh yeah,
21: okay. But it was kindergarten, and they didn't truncate the song. It was like the full 4 minutes or whatever of these kids kind of mumbling along the words. It looks like some of the kids had fun. That's great, whatever. But I'm sitting in there. I'm sweating because it's hot and there's a lot of people in the room. And
3: I'm sorry, man.
21: And it's like,
3: it'll sound heartless. And women come up with this. No dude ever said, you know what we need?
21: We need
3: kindergarten graduation.
21: We need kindergarten graduation.
3: With the 10-minute retrospective video. That's what we need here.
21: You know, I felt like I was on really good behavior for about the first 15 minutes of it. Because, you know, it's like, okay, I'm expecting this thing's going to be like 20 minutes long, right?
3: Yeah.
21: Oh, contraire. I looked down at the program.
4: The program?
21: There's a program, yeah. I looked down at the program, and we're still on step one. We have not progressed down the rundown.
3: Oh,
21: and dude, I'm like, this is 15 minutes in? And it's like, yes, this has been an incredible journey.
3: No. It's like the end of The Bachelor? No.
21: Yeah.
3: Or any reality show?
21: The future.
3: Journey?
21: The future is bright.
3: Oh,
21: the future,
3: no.
21: Well, they're six. I hope the future, if the future's not bright at age six, something is really wrong. I know there are six-year-olds who don't have a bright future, and that's a tragedy.
3: Oh, my gosh. Yeah. I know, dude.
4: Kindergarten, we didn't pee our pants.
3: Yeah. There's going to be grade school, there's going to be junior high, and high school, all that stuff. Whee! Yeah.
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3: Man, there is a piece of audio that you definitely want to hear coming up in the five stories we're watching today in just a few.

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20: All right. The Markley Van Camp and Robin Show. Jamie Markley, David Van Camp, Scott Robbins, and now the five stories we're watching today.
21: Pretty interesting. Pope Leo says that control of artificial intelligence must not remain in the hands of a few, while warning that technology is fueling world conflicts, setting out his proposals in his first major theological document of his pontificate. Number four, GLAAD and more than 40 advocacy groups have submitted a public comment calling the FCC's proposed LGBTQ TV warning label unnecessary, unhelpful, and discriminatory. Why?
0: Yeah,
21: you turn on a show, and if somebody smokes a cigarette, you get the warning, hey, this depicts smoking. This depicts flashing lights. Some people don't want to get broadsided with LGBTQ content. Sorry.
20: Some people get like three or four shows into a series, and all of a sudden, here comes like the plot twist, and that's something they didn't want at all. And they're like, gosh dang it.
21: Well, dude, there's a kid's show of Jurassic Park. And at the very Camp Cretaceous, for those keeping score at home, where like at the very end, two of the girls just les out. It's weird. It's like that was unnecessary. You did not need to suddenly become lesbians. That's a
1: If you hang around for the credits, you'll see Gay Guy One played by. Then they'll give the name.
21: All right, number three, outgoing Representative Thomas Massie threatened to release more high-profile individuals named in the over-redacted Epstein files in the months before his congressional term ends. Yawn. Why not do it before? Why not do it today?
1: Can anybody just move on?
21: No, he's bitter.
20: The one thing I thought about when I saw that story was you, Scott, ringing my head. These people don't know how to do anything else.
1: No, they don't. He's talking about running as an independent now, too.
20: Yeah. Mm-hmm.
1: Again, he doesn't know anything.
20: Yeah.
21: Good luck. Number two, hours after Iranian negotiators arrived in Qatar for talks about ending the war, U.S. forces had to strike missile launch sites in Iran and also boats because they were trying to put more mines in the water.
1: Jeez.
21: Just come on, man.
20: Never ends.
21: Just end this thing. Number one, President Trump will convene a rare cabinet meeting at Camp David tomorrow as negotiations with Iran enter a critical phase.
20: All right. Oh, I told you I had a piece of audio you'd want to hear.
1: Yeah.
20: Maybe you've already heard it. It's gone pretty viral. People are tired of tipping ridiculous stuff.
21: Mm-hmm.
20: Okay. And this one, you will understand. Roll it.
22: I go into the Froyo shop. You grab your own cup. You fill your own Froyo. I use Apple.
20: Yeah, the old frozen yogurt,
21: Yeah.
22: Mm-hmm. I use Apple Pay, so nobody even had to grab my card. Then the screen goes, how much would you like to tip? Who would I tip? If anything, the option needs to be, how much would you like to be tipped? No one even had to grab my debit card out of my hand to process the payment. This was self-service from start to finish, which is okay because that's the business model. Why would I tip the hourly waged employee who said, have a good day, as I walked out?
20: It's a good question.
21: Yeah. You don't.
1: That is a good question.
20: People are running into it all over the place over the weekend. Like, I'm tired of this stuff. This is the Markley, Van Camp, and Robin Show. Okay, David, biggest story today.
21: Well, I suppose it's, hey, you know, Iran is coming to the table, and we're going to have these peace negotiations going on, and then they start dropping more mines in the water.
20: Yeah.
21: Okay. They're not serious.
20: Well, and before, the threat was, hey, better have come with a great plan here, or it's going to be a lot of destruction.
21: Mm-hmm.
20: Where are we at with that?
1: I see where
20: I know Trump wants diplomacy. I get it.
1: Yeah.
20: But yeah.
1: China volunteered to get the uranium.
20: You can trust China.
1: Okay. Yeah, all right. Yeah, that deal's done. All right, good. Go get it, guys.
20: Yeah, please.
1: Jeez.
20: Another piece of audio. Did you hear Wesley Hunt make an example of Jim Crow now as compared to 1960? It's really pretty good. You'll want to hear that. And a round of What's Your Story coming right up.

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1: ABC News, I'm Chuck Sievertson. The stethoscope crowd is going over the nation's chief executive, a routine annual physical and dental exam at Walter Reed Military Hospital in Maryland, his third dental exam in 5 months. Iran is calling yesterday's U.S. air attacks a gross violation of the ceasefire. The Pentagon calls them defensive.

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10: The Markley Van Camp and Robin Show. I'm Jamie Markley, the Gen Xer. The millennial David Van Camp, the sexy boomer, that's Scott Robbins. Wesley Hunt, Republican, was talking last week about voter ID.
11: Yeah.
10: And how Democrats call that Jim Crow 2.0.
11: Yes, they do.
10: It's just crazy how they're trying to say it's racist. And the NAACP, they're saying, hey, black athletes, don't go to these SEC schools.
11: Mm-hmm. Unreal. Unreal.
10: Because it's crazy what's being done to black people. Yep. It's Jim Crow 2.0. Wesley Hunt last week, I missed this at the time, just happened to see it over the weekend, thought this would be good to bring in, was talking about the difference of Jim Crow 2.0 and the actual Jim Crow, really.
12: My own father, who grew up in a segregated South in New Orleans, had to walk around to the back of a restaurant just to order a sandwich in the French quarters of New Orleans because of the color of his skin. That was Jim Crow. And that is precisely why it is so offensive to compare that era of legalized discrimination and racial terror to showing a photo ID in a voting booth

0: just as offensive when groups and organizations like these manufacture faux hate and racial tension. Requiring identification to vote is not oppression. It is not segregation. It is not racism. It is a basic standard that applies equally to every single American citizen, regardless of what you look like. You need an ID to board a plane. You need an ID to cash a check. You need an ID to buy alcohol. You need an ID to enter these very federal buildings. And by the way, attaining an ID in this country is an extremely low bar. But somehow showing an ID to vote in America is now considered to be Jim Crow 2.0.
1: By the way, I've heard Wesley Hunt give different speeches. Mm-hmm. He really got into this one.
2: Well, yeah.
1: He's bringing out the passion in the
3: well,
1: delivery.
3: Well, he's really passionate about it. Yeah, yeah, it is. It's personal. You're right.
1: Yeah, I like that.
0: This is not about civil rights. This is about political theater. And the Democrat Party survives on manufacturing grievance. Democrats invoke the pain of the past because they have nothing to offer for the present. They don't want an honest debate. They want emotional manipulation. They want outrage. They want division, as evidenced by our discussion in this very hearing today. They want Americans to fight each other because chaos is politically useful to them. Words like racism and white supremacy and Jim Crow 2.0. For the purposes of elucidating my colleagues on the other side of the aisle, let's take a hard look at what real Jim Crow was.
1: And then what he does from there on out is show, they're like picture boards. Mm-hmm. From the Jim Crow era, blacks being told to go to different areas or being, you know, taken out of a white area. And then it's like a black dude and a white woman standing in line to vote.
3: Yeah, yeah.
1: The juxtaposition was just very good. I just like what he had to say there.
2: Yeah.
1: I know that will never make its way into legacy media, even though that is a black man. Seems like that would carry more weight
3: argument. He's the wrong kind of black man, though.
2: Yeah,
1: yeah, they would say that's the new black face of white supremacy or some nonsense like that. Yes, it's just absolutely ridiculous. Meanwhile, I don't know if you happen to see this, some controversy with the New York football Giants.
3: Yeah, what's this?
2: Oh, yeah, yeah, yeah.
1: I had no idea.
3: I didn't either.
1: I'm like, what are we talking about? I happened to see this on Fox. It was no big deal. It was their quarterback, Jackson Dart, introducing Trump at a recent speech in upstate New York.
3: Yeah.
1: Just intro'd him.
3: Yeah.
1: And then one of Dart's teammates ticked off, went to social media to complain about it. And then, of course, all over ESPN, they're going to break this down and how bad this was that Jackson Dart, the starting quarterback of the Giants, would actually introduce a controversial figure like the President of the United States. And so, are you familiar with, what's his name? Achiu? Emmanuel Achiu? Achiu?
3: I am not.
1: He's a former NFL player. I'm not quite sure where he played.
3: Is he mad about it?
1: He gave his take on it. Huh. So I figured you guys could bat this around and see what you think. Again, this is just a starting quarterback introducing Trump, and like, this is a big deal.
4: I just thought I'd have an uncomfortable conversation about what the hell is going on in New York. Jackson Dart, the quarterback, supporting President Donald Trump? He's allowed to do that. He's a citizen. He's allowed to have a freedom of thought. Abdul Carter, first-round pick, his teammate calling him out? He's allowed to do that. If Jackson Dart's allowed to support Donald Trump, then his teammate is allowed to support his grievances with him doing that. Here is my issue. Jackson Dart, you know how several of your brothers, your teammates, your friends, your ride or dies, how they might feel about this individual. So I don't think there's a lot of wisdom or discernment in very publicly supporting an individual who many of your teammates feel offended by.
1: What do you think of that?
3: Oh, it's unbelievable.
2: I didn't realize that the NFL...
3: He intro'd him.
2: Yeah, if that's the case, I didn't realize the NFL was filled with so many snowflakes.
1: Apparently so. You know, in sports, you think about different NBA players, NFL players, that have supported Democrats, even supported Kamala Harris. Mm-hmm. Was that ever made into a deal? You're splitting a locker room here.
3: No.
1: Of course not.
3: No.
1: It's only when it happens to this side. Is that big a deal?
3: Well, plus the fact, if I'm Jackson Dart,
1: Yeah.
3: Okay. And again, I'm probably I'm the starting quarterback or whatever for the New York Giants.
1: Mm-hmm.
3: Yawn. That being said, I have an honor of a lifetime. I mean, long after my playing career is over, I can tell people I did this.
1: Yeah.
3: I introduced the president of the freaking United States of America, right?
1: Yeah.
3: That's quite an honor.
1: In front of a bunch of New York Giants fans.
3: That's quite an honor.
1: Yeah.
3: And I was asked to do it, and I did it. He didn't say vote for him.
1: Not that
3: he didn't
1: I
3: say I agree with him. He said none of that. He introduced him.
1: I know. And that's the thing. It is.
3: Yeah, it's really something. It's really something.
1: Yeah. I figured that would be bothersome to you.
3: I've dealt with it on a personal level. It's like, if you think one way, then you can't possibly be part of our club. You know? I mean, it's ridiculous.
1: What club?
3: Well, I'm just using it as an example. Just whatever it is they're into.
1: Yeah. Well, good news for you is be no club that you would ever be wanting to be a part of anyway.
3: If I am a member, you don't want to be a member anyway, right?
1: That's probably true.
3: Okay.
1: Yeah. Man, oh, man.
3: No, it's just ridiculous. I mean, the guy gets that's an honorable thing, man. That's a great thing. You get to do something really cool.
1: The drum before speech.
3: Yeah.
1: You do it. Yeah.
3: Why not?
1: Well, you're splitting the locker room.
3: Yeah, lady.
1: Yeah.
3: Splitting the locker room.
1: Yeah. All right. Okay. It's that time. We do it a couple of times a day. We go around the table. It may not be the biggest story out there, but it caught your attention. David, what's your story today?
2: This isn't even a news story at all. Well, I guess it was, many, many years ago, but... In 1979, a local news outlet went to a movie theater to get reactions to the movie Alien. You know, you see this from time to time. It was a big thing. Mm-hmm. They interviewed one family that brought in their elementary school-aged kid to see it.
1: Okay.
2: And I'll just play it here. It's hilarious.
5: Are you sorry, sir, that you brought your son along to see Alien?
6: No, ma'am. I think he should have seen it. It's something that he needs to know that things could like that could happen in life. That could be a true story. Based on, science. We never know what's going on the outside of the world.
5: Did the movie scare you at all?
7: Yes, ma'am, it did.
8: We take him to see a lot of horror pictures and things like that because we like horror movies. Horror buffs, I guess.
5: Would you recommend to your little friends who are your age to go see it?
7: No, I wouldn't.
3: There you go.
2: That could happen in real life. Really?
1: Oh, gosh.
3: You never know what's going on out there.
2: You don't. That's true.
3: No, you don't.
1: We like horror movies.
3: That's right.
2: Yep. We're not gonna
1: you should watch them, too.
2: We're not going to let the fact that we got a 10-year-old stop us from enjoying a good night out.
1: Yeah.
3: Boy needs to grow up.
1: Man, oh, man.
3: Yep.
1: I was 9 when I saw Jaws. It scared the crap out of me.
3: Yeah.
1: Oh, my gosh. That was like nightmares for a while. That head comes out in the boat. Oh, gosh.
3: Oh.
1: The jump scare of that.
3: Well, yeah.
1: It's like my dad is laughing hysterically in the theater. Everybody's like, oh! He's like, ha, ha, ha, ha, ha. He was dying. Oh, my gosh.
3: I can remember seeing Carrie in the theaters.
1: Oh, yeah.
3: First time. And I'd seen it one other time before, and I went with a buddy of mine.
1: Yeah.
3: And I knew the hand was coming out of the grave.
1: Yeah.
3: And I touched his leg at that time. I thought he was going to peel him off the ceiling. Ah! whole audience is looking over him.
1: Is that the only time you touched another man's leg in the theater? Just asking.
3: It was a long time ago, Jamie. Okay. I'd rather not discuss it.
1: All right. So, Scotty, what's your story today?
3: My story is Dems have dug themselves a big old hole with their presumptive candidate for Senate in Maine. And he proved it again at a big rally with Bernie Sanders on Monday. This is Graham Plattner, and he is thanking Bernie for showing up. It didn't come out as planned, but here we go.
1: Okay.
9: So the last time, well, before last night, I shared a stage with Senator Sanders.
3: What?
9: It was here.
1: What?
9: In Portland.
3: What?
1: Hold on.
9: It was with Senator Sanders.
1: Sanders?
9: It was here.
3: Yeah.
9: In Portland. 13 days after we had launched this campaign. It felt surreal then, and to tell you the truth, it still feels as surreal today.
3: Senator Sanders.
1: Yes.
3: Now, I'm going to just suggest it, but I would love to see him do it.
1: Okay.
3: If he goes out there the next time with Bernie, because Bernie's campaigning with him.
1: Yeah.
3: And he calls him Bernie Sandwich. I am going to personally donate $50 to his campaign.
1: Sandwiches would be way better.
3: That would be so good.
1: Yes.
3: If that were to happen.
1: I would like that.
3: Thanks, Graham. Appreciate it. Yeah, this guy's a nut.
2: Yes.
3: A complete lunatic.
1: Very you see much all so. This stuff
3: what
1: that's
3: is going
1: out.
3: On? How does he get that well, far?
2: You see the because he is a combat veteran, and one of his lines that he likes to throw out there is, you know, that Susan Collins, the incumbent, voted to send him to war. Well, they brought up his past. He actually enlisted 2 years after the authorization went through Congress, and he actually wrote, I wanted to see the world, and I wanted to kill people.
3: Yeah.
2: Okay.
3: Yeah.
1: But blames her.
2: Yes.
3: It's unbelievable.
1: Yeah. That's how desperate the Democrats are to get someone that appears manly at all.
2: Yeah.
1: As flawed as that guy is, they're like, okay, we got to take it. We got a problem with men. Maybe he can help.
2: And after all the years of lecturing over toxic masculinity, I think he actually found the guy.
1: Exactly. Yes.
3: That's him.
1: No doubt. For my story, it's out of the New York Post, and it's about Gen Zers. I don't know if you've heard about this, are taking mini retirements. That's what they're calling it.
3: Oh, okay. I know what you're
1: and some millennials, too. I don't know if you know anybody in this boat, David.
2: No.
1: Burned out in corporate America, looking to stop working for a while as part of, quote, adult gap years, or, quote, mini retirements. Oh, boy. They mention in the piece the hashtag adult gap year on TikTok has thousands of videos of youngsters ranting about hustle culture, which is working. Mm-hmm. That's what they're talking about with hustle culture. Of course, they say, yeah, not everybody can afford to do this, but if you've been working the corporate grind for like 5 to 10 years and you don't have a family to support, you might have some money squirreled away. And you're thinking, okay, well, AI's taking my job. My job right now is not what I thought it was when I was getting into it, and it keeps changing, and it's no good. So what I'm going to do for some of these people, move back in with my parents and really enjoy life for a while in a mini retirement under the guise of, well, I'm moving back in with my parents to help them.
2: Yeah.
3: I'm loser. Dumbfounded. I'm dumbfounded.
1: What do you mean?
3: You're just going to go move back in with your parents because you're burned out?
1: Yeah, you say, I'm going to help you out for a while. I'll stay
3: with
1: you.
3: I don't want your help, bum. Get out of my basement. No. We're fine.
2: This is the end result of kindergarten graduation ceremonies.
1: You're probably right. More on that later.
3: Bringing that all around, didn't we? Huh?
1: David's going to be ranting on that for a while.
3: Get out of my house.
1: All right, you see a headline that says, dog shoots person with shotgun? Is that true?
3: Yes.
1: We will get to that part of Nimrod's in the News and a news update in just a few.

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17: All right, well, it's going to be a big meeting tomorrow at Camp David between the Trumpster and his whole cabinet, including outgoing Director of National Intelligence. I know that Trump doesn't necessarily want to start up hostilities again with Iran, but I think he's reading the writing on the wall that this thing is not going to end without another punch to the face of the regime.
16: Seems to be so. All right, we got to get to Nimrod.
15: When the going gets tough,
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21: I love the poorly educated.
16: All right. Nimrod's in the News. We go to Scottsbluff, Nebraska. Police department called to a convenience store Saturday saying somebody got shot with a BB gun. But then as the cops are on their way, they're like, wait a second. Someone shot with a shotgun. Shotgun.
18: Yeah, shotgun.
16: So officers find this truck with an attached camper, not a Nimrod.
18: Mm.
16: The passenger side door panel of the vehicle had taken damage consistent with a shotgun blast. So they figure out what's going on. Well, the passenger was standing near the front passenger side door. A dog in the back seat moved from one side of the vehicle to another. The shotgun back there, live shelling it,
18: dang,
16: triggered it, boom! And by the way, at the time of the gunfire, there was a woman stopped at a traffic light with her arm resting out the window. One pellet from the shotgun blast struck her in the upper arm.
17: Dang.
16: She's going to be okay. Now, of course, the owner of the shotgun is the Nimrod, but maybe the dog did it on purpose just to get the owner in trouble. We don't know, and that's Nimrod's in the News.
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1: From ABC News, I'm Chuck Sievertson. Where there have been hard demands weeks ago, today there's apparently wiggle room. In the Iran talks, one major sticking point is the U.S. demanding all of Iran's enriched uranium. ABC News White House correspondent Karen Travers.
2: So far, Iran has not publicly agreed to this, and that isn't even an agreement, if they were to announce that, of what would happen with that enriched uranium.
1: Early voting now underway in the South Carolina primaries as state lawmakers debate whether to redraw the congressional map. Democratic Congressman James Clyburn blasting the Republican effort at a news conference today.
3: Nothing has made me more incensed than to see this kind of imposition on the people of South Carolina. The people who drew that map don't live in South Carolina.
1: A 3-judge panel in a federal court in Alabama ruled unanimously today that state Republicans are still blocked from using their 2023 congressional map, even though state lawmakers had said a Supreme Court decision cleared the way for it. Alabama's state attorney general says they will appeal to the Supreme Court. The Supreme Court today refused to intervene in a discrimination lawsuit led by former Miami Dolphins head coach Brian Flores, who's black, against the NFL. The case can go to trial. The NFL wanted the dispute handled in its arbitration process. Where tens of thousands are evacuated in Orange County, California, over the threat of an explosion, things are looking good enough at the chemical leak at an aircraft factory that a fire crew was able to turn off one of the master hose streams pouring water on the damaged tank. A fire captain.
4: So the threat, it has been greatly reduced, but with that, there still remains the potential for it to catch fire, for a chemical spill leak, or for a smaller explosion.
1: President Trump's routine annual physical and dental exam at the hospital in Maryland is over. 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
1: In an inflationary period, the latest gauge of consumer sentiment is better than expected, but not that much better, says ABC's Jim Ryan.
20: The Conference Board's index is benchmarked to a 1985 score of 100. Right now, consumer confidence clocks in at 93.1, which is lower than the April number, but better than economists were expecting. Analysts at the Conference Board say the low reading on current conditions is tempered by consumers' expectations that things will be better 6 months from now.
1: This is in stark contrast to soaring stock prices. The World Health Organization says the Ebola outbreak is moving faster than they can contain it, the U.S. requiring screenings at 3 international airports around the country for those who may have been exposed. World Cup concerns, too, says ABC's Faith Abube outside the CDC in Atlanta.
28: The White House is now warning the Congolese soccer team, which is currently in Belgium, that their players could be denied entry into the U.S. if they return to their home country before the FIFA matches begin here on June 11th. But despite all this anxiety and all these warnings, health officials do say that on a global level, the threat of Ebola remains low for now.
1: Rescuers are trying to reach 7 villagers trapped inside a flooded cave in Laos for the 7th day today. Terrain is rough. Bad weather is not helping. Flash flooding has blocked an exit. The 7 people went into the cave looking for gold, and now they are being looked for. Chuck Sievertson, ABC News.
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16: The Markley, Van Camp, and Robbins Show. Jamie Markley, David Van Camp, Scott Robbins. Got news the other day that Director of National Intelligence Tulsi Gabbard is going to be stepping away from that job because her husband is battling an extremely rare form of bone cancer. Sad. One of the things she said is she's planning to release findings from a number of high-profile investigations before she departs at the end of June.
18: Can she do that?
16: Well, yeah. She's the Director of National Intelligence.
18: Isn't there some kind of gatekeeper or something that you have to go through to just start releasing?
16: Mr. Rules over here. Well, How about I just celebrate the fact that she's going to release it?
18: I guess. I mean, that's fine, but I'm just...
36: Is she breaking the rules? We might get in trouble.
18: Well, I mean...
36: What do you mean?
18: Is she pissed off, too, that she's leaving? I don't know.
17: What are they going to do? Fire her?
16: Exactly.
18: Well, I mean, isn't there national security involved here? I don't know.
16: Well, she's the director.
18: Okay. Go ahead. Yeah. Throw it out there.
16: What are we talking about? Well, investigations into Havana syndrome.
18: Oh, yeah. That's a bad deal.
16: That would be interesting to know exactly what that is.
18: If it's true or not.
16: I think it's true.
18: Sounds like it is, but then you'll hear 60 Minutes go, no, scientific evidence exists.
16: Yeah. Actually saw that used in one of those Amazon series, Citadel.
17: Yeah?
16: They actually used it. They had some people that were immune to it, and then others are just like they're grabbing their ears and they're falling to the floor. It's crazy. Anyway, she's also going to supposedly release investigations about the COVID-19 pandemic.
17: Okay.
16: The weaponization of the federal government. The 2020 presidential election.
18: Uh-oh.
16: And more. So the stuff you'd want to see, right?
17: Of course.
16: And I like Tulsi Gabbard. I know there are some people that were upset that she was picked to be the Director of National Intelligence. Thought, well, she's not really a conservative. She never has been. I don't know. To me, you kind of wanted an outsider coming into that position. And then other people say, well, she's really not an outsider. And people can argue that all day long. You kind of look at, okay, what did she say she was going to do and did she do it? Releasing all these different files. So... when you're talking about declassifications, it included records tied to the assassinations of President Kennedy. Were you satisfied with that? I don't think a lot of people were.
17: No. But I'm also not really obsessed with any of that personally, so.
18: No.
16: The Martin Luther King Jr. files?
17: Mm-hmm.
16: Any of that stuff? Also released files related to Amelia Earhart's disappearance and the Biden administration documents outlining the federal government's strategic implementation plan for countering domestic terrorism.
0: Mm-hmm.
16: Basically what? Looking out for certain Catholic churches?
0: Yep.
16: Or pro-life centers?
0: Mm-hmm.
16: Stuff like that. Also worked aggressively to highlight the truths behind the Russia hoax. Now, President Barack Obama's administration weaponized intelligence to undermine Trump's 2016 election victory. So, you know, some of that stuff hasn't been exactly what people were hoping for as far as the stuff declassified. But, yeah, I mean, if we could find out a lot, especially about the 2020 election, COVID, the weaponization of federal government. And the thing is, I wonder if that happens, will legacy media even cover it?
17: Boy, that's a good question, because a lot of the stuff dealing with, especially Russiagate, a lot of that stuff, when it's come out, I'm thinking they have to cover this, right? And they won't. They don't.
16: I know. It's crazy.
17: You say, nah, never mind.
16: That whole news model has just changed so much over the years.
18: I'm interested in Amelia Earhart.
16: You don't want any more on that.
18: I do want more on that.
16: You do?
18: Sure.
16: Well, maybe it'll be coming.
18: She's playing checkers somewhere in the Swiss Alps with Elvis.
16: Okay, moving on. Dongs and girls sports seem to rule in California.
17: Yeah, that's yes.
16: But that person swept everything.
18: No kidding.
17: Mm-hmm.
18: Yeah, three events.
16: Yeah.
18: Mm-hmm.
16: Dongs rule, girls drool. Is that what we're doing now in California, apparently?
17: I guess, yeah. Well, you know, billionaire Tom Steyer, he's running for governor there. And, boy, he is all in favor of the dongs and girls sports.
16: I don't know how anybody could have saw any of that coverage of this person winning all these track events in California saying, yep, this was fair, but he's one of them. Okay, go ahead.
2: You talked about trans people. I'm totally in favor of trans athletes in high school. I think when you understand the vulnerability, the stress, the danger of being a trans kid, and you understand that almost half of them try to commit suicide.
3: Yeah.
2: And then you think,
16: okay, we're doing something with the stats there. And the other thing, what about the danger of the girls in the locker rooms? What about that?
2: And then you think we're going to punish those kids. We're going to cut them off from team sports. We're going to cut them off from participating in the community. We're going
16: to
2: cut them.
16: No, you can do it. You just have to do it with the other dogs, the other dudes. That's the deal.
2: We're going to cut them off from fun.
16: It's come on.
2: No, we're not. No, we're not. And, you know, as someone who played sports my whole life and loves sports and love playing sports, they're more important things than whether you start on your high school basketball team.
16: Oh, my gosh.
2: And that is standing up for people who are under threat of death.
16: Yeah.
17: Mm.
18: Well, that was a little dramatic.
17: It is.
16: Isn't it always?
17: It has to be, because otherwise the argument falls apart on its face.
16: Because the facts are not in their favor.
17: I think
18: it's weird that we're arguing this point. It is so bizarre to me.
16: But they are not
18: that
16: going to...
18: That you are a boy competing against girls. Inherently, that's not right.
16: But that's the whole delusion they're not going to let go of.
18: Because I say I am, therefore I am.
16: Yes.
17: I saw, and I don't know if it was Jennifer Say, I can't remember exactly who said it, but reacting to that particular line, saying, you know, girls' sports is not therapy for mentally ill boys.
16: Boy, that's well said.
17: Yeah.
18: No, it's not. It's amazing when I hear dopes like him.
16: Yes.
18: You know, say that. And it's like, are you kidding me? What are we arguing about?
16: We're arguing about a mental illness.
18: We want...
16: That's always been a mental illness.
18: That's why I can't be 22 and play Little League.
16: It's the only dysphoria where you're telling the person that is experiencing it to lean into it more and have everyone around pretend in...
18: Yeah.
16: The dysphoria.
18: Right. I mean,
16: but it's the only one.
18: How does this end? I mean, seriously.
16: If they got what they want.
18: If you can identify as anything you want and I have to accept it.
16: Well, it's not anything. It's just the opposite sex. You can't say you're black. You can't say you're Hispanic.
18: But can I say I'm 12?
16: No.
18: And play Little League Baseball and hit rockets at the third baseman? No.
16: You cannot.
17: I want to go into T-ball.
18: Right. And just dominate.
17: See those little snot-nosed freaks trying to stop me at the plate? Come on.
18: Right. Just plow them right over.
17: Yeah, but
18: it's all fair. I'm 12. No, you're not. Yes, I am.
16: No, it's delusion. That's what it is.
18: It's amazing to me, man.
16: Yeah. All right, let's go to teens in Chicago, David.
17: Yes. Well, there was another big teen takeover over the weekend where multiple police officers hurt after one of the youth that just didn't have another outlet, apparently, ran them over with a car. I mean, it was just all-out pandemonium. The cops couldn't do anything. And so Chicago Mayor Brandon Johnson, he's been asked, hey, are you going to set up a curfew? Like, hey, look, if you're under the age of 18, you can't be on the street after this time.
16: Right.
17: And we're going to proactively take you off of the streets. Well, he brought in a couple of teenagers to talk to people about how setting a curfew is a bad thing.
16: Oh, we're going to get educated from the kids.
18: Yeah,
16: that's right. Great. All right, roll it.
3: We should focus more on giving them things to do in the summertime and stuff like that to keep them busy so they don't have to feel like they got to plan teen takeovers to have fun.
16: So it's the lack of planning on adults is why you're planning the teen takeovers. Yes. What if all of a sudden the result of a teen takeover meant the real big gangbangers, the like pros, you would say, people that have been in the game for a while, now in their 20s and 30s, give you a little beatdown? Do you think you'd keep on doing it? My guess is no, that crap would stop immediately. Anyway, go on.
4: Cool. Any questions being
5: asked? I would say I really don't know much about curfews because I wasn't one of those teens who would be outside for real. Like, I wasn't raised for that. But one thing I will say is that I wouldn't think that it would, because some people home, we're trying to escape home. You know, teens try to escape home. So I feel like a curfew, it might belittle that, because while you try...
16: Hold on a second.
18: I have no idea what that what was just said right there.
16: What did she say?
5: You know, teens try to escape home. So I feel like a curfew...
16: Teens try to escape home, so things like a curfew...
5: It might belittle that because...
16: It might be what that?
17: Belittle that? I think what she's getting at is, you know, some teens, they can't go home because they're in an abusive household, something like that.
16: Okay.
5: While you trying to keep someone in the house, they could be with a safe spaces organization.
16: So by doing the teen takeover of an entire block in the city, that's keeping them from getting them beaten at home.
17: Apparently so, yes.
16: So terrorize the rest of the city, that's okay.
17: Yeah.
16: Well, that's pretty stupid.
17: Yes.
16: Good job, Brandon.
18: Again.
16: Good job.
18: You know, the parents need to be more involved. Well, yeah, I know that.
16: But you can't bring that up to these people.
18: Well, no. And even if I do, is that going to change behaviors? I don't know. I don't think so.
16: Oh, listen, you don't want to go to jail, okay? So don't break the law.
18: Right.
16: That's the deal.
18: Right.
16: And if you do break the law, you're going to go to jail. That's what you have to do. It's not that difficult. But then we have the pipeline, which is right to jail. Yep, we sure do. Mm-hmm. But we got to protect innocent people, and we got to protect cities.
18: Mm-hmm.
16: Because you got a bunch of deadbeat dads that are going to impregnate a bunch of women and don't give a flip, so everyone's got to suffer? Hell no. Go to jail. We're done.
17: Yeah.
18: And also punish deadbeat dads.
16: Sure.
18: They go to jail, too.
16: Sure.
18: I mean, if you're going to populate the entire city, then okay, let's go ahead and hold you responsible.
16: Yeah.
18: Like, no problem.
16: Well, I can't pay. Well, I guess you're going to jail.
18: Yep.
16: How about that?
18: Yep.
16: There's something new. Yeah. Doesn't bother me at all. All right. Moving on to other things. Approach to crime. People don't like Democrats' approach to it, David.
17: I know.
16: I didn't even know this part was coming.
17: Yeah.
16: We're ranting about the rest of this nonsense.
17: CNN's Harry Enten brought out some fun polling data on who Americans trust more on crime, and boy, it's not even close.
16: I bet.
7: Why is it such a potent issue? Because who voters trust more on crime? You know, oftentimes we put up these graphics, you know, Democrats are leading or Trump was leading, and then Democrats came ahead. But look at this. Who voters trust more on crime? In October of 2024, Trump was trusted more in crime than Kamala Harris by 4 points. Look at the Republican lead right now, though, in the average of polling. Look at this. Republicans nationally are more trusted on crime than Democrats by a 13th margin. It's one of the few issues in which the Republican advantage, Johnny B., has actually expanded out from what Trump was looking at a little bit under 2 years ago.
16: Well, yes.
17: Mm-hmm. Yeah, it's pretty obvious why, too.
16: Because they don't want to put people in jail.
17: Mm-hmm.
16: And you've got all these Soros DAs that just let people go and repeat criminals that have done terrible things or back out and then they kill somebody. Yeah, it's Time to end all of that. Crying out loud. Okay. You've heard a lot of debate about data centers, right? Mm-hmm. Being put up here and there. It's like, oh, this is going to be really good for the area. Yeah. No, it's going to be hell for the area. What is actually true? We're going to get into that. It's very interesting. And the five stories we're watching today, coming up in just a few minutes.

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0: The Markley, Van Camp, and Robbins Show. Jamie Markley, David Van Camp, Scott Robbins, and now, five stories we're watching today.
1: All right, number five, federal judges on Tuesday today temporarily blocked Alabama's plan to use a new congressional map that could give Republicans an advantage in a key House race in the midterm election. So they say for now, no, you've got to use the previous one that was court ordered to be drawn. It never ends. All right.
2: Nope.
1: Number four. GLAAD and more than 40 advocacy groups, they have submitted public comment calling the FCC's proposed LGBTQ TV warning label unnecessary, unhelpful, and discriminatory. Okay. Hey, you know, there are some people who don't really want that content sprung on them. Doesn't mean they hate anybody. It's sort of like, no, I want to get away from all of that because everything has become so political.
0: Yeah, what is the big thing? It's like, so you have the label on there. This is what this is. You're just letting people know. If you're proud of it, you should be happy with the label.
1: Be like, yeah. But really what it is they're going to realize that people don't want to watch a lot of those shows or movies.
0: Right.
1: Like, oh, it's got that warning label on it? Eh. I'm going to go with the one that features, you know, coarse language, smoking, and strobe lights.
0: True.
1: Number three, outgoing Representative Thomas Massey threatened to release more high-profile individuals named in the over-redacted Jeffrey Epstein files. Blah, blah, blah. This guy is so bitter.
0: The why last not do time it now? He did that, nothing really came of it.
1: Yeah, why not do it 10 weeks ago?
0: Sure.
1: If you got more names, dude, what are you waiting for?
0: Yeah.
1: It's crazy.
0: And the people deserve the truth. Why didn't you put it out?
1: Yeah. Because he's just used it as a political cudgel. That's all it is.
0: Yep.
1: Number two, hours after Iranian negotiators arrived in Qatar for talks about ending the war, U.S. forces struck missile launch sites in Iran and boats trying to put mines in the water. And number one, it's an all-hands-on-deck meeting between President Trump and his cabinet at Camp David tomorrow. Because you get the feeling that people are ready for some real movement here.
0: Yeah, you are. I mean, we talked about that for a while. So, and you know what? Just when we have a little more time, we'll do this coming up in just a bit. The whole debate over data centers coming to different parts of the country.
2: Yeah. And it's really a hot button issue right now.
0: Protesting it. Yeah. And why are they protesting it? And what is the foreign influence on all of that?
2: Lots, as it turns out.
0: Yeah, we'll get to that. Did you see this story about AI, a startup in China? Launched a wearable device for pets that claims to translate animal emotions into human speech.
2: Oh, that'd be either awesome or a disaster.
0: Close to 95% accuracy. My question is, how do you know?
2: Exactly.
1: Yeah, how do you know?
0: Yeah.
2: Have a talking dog. Tell you that.
0: The gadget hangs from your pet's collar and uses AI to study things like vocal patterns, behavior, and body language to figure out what your pet is trying to say. Okay. Translator costs like $120. 10,000 people have already said, yeah, I want some of that. Need to have it. Full conversations with your pet. You talked to your cat already. This is the Markley, Van Camp, and Robbins Show.
2: If the cat talks back, though, I'm moving.
0: Yeah.
1: Mm-hmm. No, if it's a Chinese company, you know that's just a way of spying on people with pets, right?
0: Probably. That's what I would guess. And that would just add to... It was like the other night, I'm going back, I grab my phone, and I got like a bunch of texts. And I'm going through the different ones, and then I see the text from you two guys, and it's you two having conversations about your cats. I'm like, what are we doing? Well, why am I on this? Can't you guys text each other individually with your cat talk? I don't need to be a part of this.
1: Me, it was because I was very, very ill on Saturday, and every time I open my eyes, I see the cat, the female cat, looking up at one spot in the wall. Like, it's haunted.
2: My cat does that too, though. Yeah.
0: All right. Data centers, yes or no? And what's your story coming up?

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1: ABC News, I'm Chuck Sievertson. Where tens of thousands are evacuated in Orange County, California, the threat of a major explosion has been lowered at the damaged toxic chemical tank at a military aircraft factory. Fire Captain Weihao Huang.
2: I continue to work on mitigating what's going on with Tank 1.
1: Crews are responding to a chemical explosion at a pulp and paper mill in Longview, Washington. Fire officials say there are injuries, some of them serious. Early voting underway in the South Carolina primaries. State lawmakers debate whether to redraw the congressional map. Democratic Congressman James Clyburn blasting the Republican effort at a news conference today. What to be done?
3: The first one is to challenge the process. Are you going to throw our votes out?
1: The Supreme Court today refused to intervene in a discrimination lawsuit by former Miami Dolphins head coach Brian Flores, who's black, against the NFL. This is ABC News.
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9: The Markley, Van Camp, and Robin Show. I'm Jamie Markley, the Gen Xer. The millennial, David Van Camp. The sexy boomer, that's Scott Robbins. Okay, so a crash is happening? Stock market crash?
10: Yeah, CNBC's what? Andrew Ross Sorkin, he was interviewed on 60 Minutes, and he's got some stupid book out or whatever, and he's worried about the Trump economy. A crash is coming.
9: Okay.
11: My own view is that most CEOs in America today are very scared to speak out publicly about anything. They are so worried that they are going to be potentially attacked by the administration or regulated. They're going to have a merger in front of some agency that's not going to be allowed to go through. They are so nervous about criticizing anything that's going on with this administration.
12: There are some economists who suggest that because Mr. Trump ties his success to the success of the market, that he's not going to let anything like what happened in 1929 happen, and that we should feel secure because of that.
11: I think it's hard to know how things get out of control. When confidence disappears, it happens like this.
12: So you spent nearly 10 years on this book. The inevitable question is, do you think that we will have a crash or not?
11: The answer is, we will have a crash. I just can't tell you when, and I can't tell you how deep. But I can assure you, unfortunately, I wish I wasn't saying this, we will have a crash.
9: Well, what does that mean?
10: Yeah. Light on specifics there.

0: specifics, doesn't it? Yes.
1: Yeah.
2: It's like, well, like, you can do that.
0: Yeah.
2: Then you're going to be right.
1: Yeah.
2: It's like a psychic.
1: Yeah.
2: Ask you five questions. Well, I would say there's a good chance that you are going to meet someone in the next year.
1: Yes.
2: Well, of course you are.
1: Yeah. It's like, yeah, eventually there probably will be another crash. That's unfortunately part of life. Somebody does an irresponsible thing in business. Other people think, hey, we can cash in quick now. And all of a sudden, you know, you've got the mortgage crisis going on.
2: Yes. I can't help it. Every time I see that guy, I think of that conversation with Elon Musk from a few years ago.
1: Yeah.
2: He's talking about the Disney money, and Elon Musk is like, hey, if any of these people are going to try to tell me how to run my business, go bleep yourself.
1: Yes.
2: But they're your sponsors. But you can't. But no, let me tell you, go bleep yourself.
1: Yeah.
2: Because Elon Musk had already figured out the risk involved. And no, he was not going to be bullied by anybody. And what are the reports now? He may be the first trillionaire.
1: Yeah.
2: He wasn't taking Andrew Ross Sorkin's advice.
1: Yeah.
0: No, and nobody earns $1 trillion, sir.
2: I know.
0: Nobody.
2: That is so true.
0: Economics by AOC.
2: The foreign influence operating, telling Americans to hate data centers. Read this piece from Daily Wire.
0: This is really interesting to me because this is, at first, this thing was just rolling. Like every data center, the town came out with pitchforks and torches and demanded they not build this because we'll have blackouts and our power bills are going to go through the roof and blah, blah, all this stuff, right? Nobody rebutted it. And I'm like, why is anybody rebutting this on a national level, right?
2: Yeah.
0: And like, finally, somebody's going, hey, wait a minute.
2: But it didn't stop them from popping up all over the place.
0: No, well, they have, but there's been a lot of, around us, there's been many, there's been a couple of cities around us that said no.
2: Yeah, they're saying, no, we don't want it,
0: and they're not putting it there, yeah.
2: And so, what this comes down to is, who do you believe on what?
0: Right.
2: Because, like you said, there's a lot of discussion about it. One of the things in this piece it talked about was, as far as the blowback against it, how much of it is driven by, well, other countries.
0: China.
2: Because one clue might be in where these pages are managed. Almost all of them in Bangladesh.
0: Isn't that something?
2: All these pages that are saying, oh, this will be terrible for your local, you know, area. And they put out these pictures with beautiful landscapes, with recognizable local landmarks. And it's usually a bold message saying, it's not worth giving up an inch of this to a data center.
1: Yeah.
2: But it's the same in all these different places. Exactly. Chicago, Washington, Ohio, Utah, Kentucky. And it says it's not just the posts on social media. At a recent event, Interior Secretary Doug Burgum warned that foreign-sourced dark money has been funding anti-data center advocacy inside America. Recent report in American Intelligence placed these operations in the broader context of long-running efforts by foreign actors to discourage American energy and technological development using green and environmental concerns to slow America's growth. And of course, there's the Chinese communist.
0: Mm-hmm.
2: And they fund entities and dark money organizations within the United States that are pushing anti-AI and anti-data messaging because they don't want the United States to have the upper hand when it comes to AI, basically.
0: Yep. Yeah.
2: So, with all that going on, where do you land on it?
0: Well, I need to know more about it.
1: Yeah, I think there has been some pretty blatant disinformation or misunderstanding of what's going on. I know AOC hopped all over this, like about a town, or there's like four residents. They're on well water, but the claim initially was, or by the time it made it to social media, was that their water was turned brown because of construction that was related to the building of a data center. But then you dig into a little bit, and one, they're on well water, not city water. And then two, the Meta data center that was built nearby has been operational for years. Like, the construction part of it started years ago, and the idea that suddenly that just turned the water toxic or whatever doesn't really seem to make a whole lot of sense.
2: Yeah.
1: But, you know, again, not to discount somebody's lived experience. And I can understand, for the people who are having to give up land because of eminent domain and that kind of stuff.
2: Right.
1: Yeah, that sucks. That's terrible.
2: It does.
1: I'm not on board with that. but I just, this feels like the fracking paranoia that was out there years ago. Like, here's this little nugget of truth, and we're going to apply that as a, like, blanket statement as to why this whole thing is evil.
2: To me, scare the crap out of people.
1: To me, it's like, hey, if we can bring as much computing power as possible to the United States, that's not a bad thing.
2: Yeah. Well, this dude, Logan Dobson, who wrote this piece, special affairs specialist in Washington, which means I don't trust him at all. But at the same time, I think he brings up a good point in saying, ask yourself, who benefits from America losing the AI race?
0: Mm-hmm. China.
1: Yeah, China. This exactly. is the arms race right now, technology in general, absolutely.
2: 100%. Totally agree with that. All right, it's that time. Do it a couple of times a day. Go around the table. It may not be the biggest story out there, but it caught your attention. You want to bring it in. So, David, what's your story here?
1: New York City Mayor Zohran Mamdani.
2: Mm-hmm.
1: He just got a multi-million-dollar bailout from the state to balance the budget, and he's claiming victory. And he tried to, I guess, have a turnaround of a famous Margaret Thatcher saying about socialism.
2: Oh, okay.
3: Of the Margaret Thatcher quote. The problem with socialism is that you eventually run out of other people's money. If anything, my friends, it seems that you eventually need a socialist to clean up the mess.
2: What was the flavor of Kool-Aid being served?
1: Yeah, I don't know. I'm like, name one time in history where that could possibly be true.
2: Can't. Can't do it. But everybody's drinking that same Kool-Aid, baby.
0: Do they know what they're cheering about?
2: I don't think so.
3: On January 1st, I told New Yorkers that City Hall would hold a singular purpose, to make this city belong to more of its people than it did the day before.
2: Oh, goodness.
3: For 102 days, we have endeavored to do exactly that.
2: Yeah, and in the polling, the citizens are not happy with what you're doing.
0: Well, you know what? You were warned.
2: Oh,
0: you were told. It's not like this guy's being secretive about it. You knew who he was.
2: I mean, but it had never been tried like this before.
0: I know, right. Yeah, right. Democratic socialism, like, that is a thing.
2: Yes.
0: One word cancels out the other.
2: All right, Scotty, what do you got for your story?
0: My story's kind of weird. Health and Human Services Secretary Robert F. Kennedy posted a pretty crazy video yesterday morning of himself wrangling two black racer snakes while his wife begged him to be careful.
2: I heard about this.
0: The snakes, by the way, are not poisonous. Repeatedly lunging at Kennedy in an attempt to bite him while he was grinning. He was there. He was at Dr. Oz's house, by the way, to celebrate the day, I guess.
2: That's awesome.
0: He sees these snakes.
2: Yeah.
0: He just goes over and picks them up. He said, those are dangerous, Hines, his wife was saying. And he said, no, they're not dangerous. I'm not unfazed by any of this. Honey, let him go, she says. And he says, no. So he was holding him, and the camera was rolling, and he was laughing, and one bit him.
2: It was like he was biting, and didn't he say yeah?
0: Yeah, yeah. She kept begging him to put him down, and apparently he did at some point in time. Don't know what happened to the snakes, but they're no longer in the garden of one Mr. Dr. Oz.
2: Yeah, he's a different cat, man.
0: He is a different cat, man. Who does that?
2: Well, I know people that will just pick snakes up. No, plenty of people that will do that.
0: Yeah, I suppose, yeah.
2: But once they start biting, usually that's the time it's like, okay, I'm whipping that thing.
1: They don't have the insatiable curiosity of RFK Jr., though.
0: No.
2: Yeah. Well, so most of the guys I know...
0: from his mirror of his truck.
2: Well, they don't... If they pick him up, they also don't have, you know, whale heads on the top of their car strapped on to explore them.
0: Right.
2: It's just a different kind of dude.
0: Whale head sold optional.
1: I think he's
2: no kidding.
1: Is he the first junkie in history to get weirder after getting sober?
2: Could be, man.
0: I think there's always been a weirdness there. You're right. But yeah. But his wife is like begging him, put the snakes down. What are you doing?
2: Right.
0: Yeah.
2: That reminds me of the old saying, it's like someone that got sober. And then the saying then goes, I thought it was always the alcohol that made him a jerk. Mm-hmm. No, it was just like him naturally.
0: Yeah. Right.
2: You know, it's like he's even more of a jerk now.
0: Mm-hmm.
2: Yeah, with RFK Jr., he's even stranger after recovery. My story, it's been covered in a lot of places. Even the business section of The Hill Hooters aims to rebrand as family-friendly restaurant.
0: I saw this.
2: Yeah.
0: What does that mean?
2: Well, I can quote the CEO,
0: okay,
2: Neil Kiefer, in his own words. I have a clip of him. He can explain it.
4: They had taken the Hooters girls' uniforms, over-sexualized it, I call it. The shorts almost turned into thongs. And frankly, that was never the intent of the brand. This was created in 1983 as an escape or an oasis. You know, it's a beach community. It's a beach-themed type of thing here in Clearwater. So that was very upsetting. And, of course, today on social media, when you see pictures of people wearing the uniform, it appropriately affects other markets and affected us. So we just wanted to rectify it, get the brand back to its roots. I call it a re-hooterization.
0: A re-hooterization.
1: Yes.
2: Yes.
1: Yes. It was
2: always been
1: family
2: a neighborhood place.
1: Right? It was just a fun kind of thing. That's why we called it Hooters.
0: I was just going to say, the name says it all, right?
2: Well,
0: and the eyes of the owl just happened to be, well, you know.
2: Well, he said, you know, we're trying to make it more friendly to everybody. You know, the name was a double entendre. It was acceptable humor back then. And it's coming back to be acceptable humor, but it's been over-sexualized too much in the last 15, 20 years, is what he's saying. And, you know, it wasn't where it started.
1: Right.
2: We're doing a rock morning show 25 years ago. Our weather girl was a Hooters girl. Heidi, a delightful person. So we did a lot of promotions at the local Hooters. I don't know that the goal 25 years ago was to be all family friendly. I don't remember that part of the equation.
0: No, I don't think that was part of it.
2: But it seems like possible desperation.
1: Yes.
2: At this point.
1: We're gonna have a tamer rebrand. We're going to call it Tata's.
0: Yeah.
2: Well, yeah, then there were all the knockoffs trying to be Hooters.
1: Oh, like Twin Peaks or whatever?
0: Yeah,
2: yes.
0: Twin Peaks, yeah.
2: Stuff like that. And then there was the Tilted Kilt.
0: Well, yeah, and then there was, they tried to get guys dressed in snug little shorts.
2: What?
0: Yeah, that was the deal for...
2: What was that?
1: It was in Dallas.
0: Can we say the name? I don't think we say that, can we? I don't
1: know.
0: No, okay, I'm not going to.
1: Yeah.
0: I'm going to stay away from it.
1: It didn't last very long.
2: Now I want to know what the name of it was. Well, can you tell us on the other side?
0: I don't know, David.
2: Or you can tell me off here.
0: Okay.
2: All right. Oh, my gosh. A guy tried to escape climbing into a chimney. This never works. We got to get to that story in a news update coming up.

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0: News update, David Van Camp.
1: Well, again, President Trump convening a rare cabinet meeting at Camp David tomorrow. Because, well, I think everybody's sick and tired of Iran right now.
0: No doubt. And then what happens next, we shall see. All right, we got to get to Nimrods. Here we go.
3: When the going gets tough.
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4: I love the poorly educated.
0: All right. Nimrods in the News from the Pacific Northwest in Washington. Police called to address a vacant boarded-up house because there's smoke coming from the chimney. And they thought someone was in there. Cops get there, and yep, sure enough, there's someone. Now they climb on the roof.
2: Oh, boy.
0: They're like, hey, you need to come down. Instead, he climbs into the chimney while it was still smoking and then gets stuck. So then the fire department has to come out, open the wall to get him out because, well, there was smoldering debris in the fireplace. So they got him out. He's going to be fine, but it's a lot of money and damage, of course, and that's Nimrod to the News.
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5: Less pressure, less stress, more hope, where tens of thousands are evacuated in Orange County, California, over the threat of an explosion. The threat of a major blast has been lowered at the damaged toxic chemical tank at a military aircraft factory. Fire Captain Wei Hao Huang.
10: The plan is to continue to have our crews working on the ground just to assess the situation and to continue to work on mitigating what's going on with Tank 1.
5: Crews are responding to a chemical explosion at a pulp and paper mill in Longview, Washington.
11: Longview Fire's Battalion Chief Mike Gorsuch says it happened around 7:30 Pacific time near the Nippon Dynawave Packaging Company.
12: It's a major chemical explosion. There is no threat to the community. The threat's been neutralized.
11: Gorsuch says several people have been hurt. Some injuries are severe. Charlie Harger, ABC News, Seattle.
5: Early voting underway in the South Carolina primaries as state lawmakers debate whether to redraw the congressional map. Democratic Congressman James Clyburn blasting the Republican effort at a news conference today.
13: 43% of the voters should have zero representation. That is a challenge to the goodness of South Carolinians.
5: Clyburn says he'll challenge the process. A three-judge panel in a federal court in Alabama ruled unanimously today that state Republicans are still blocked from using their 2023 congressional map. State Attorney General says they'll appeal to the Supreme Court. The Supreme Court today refused to intervene in a discrimination lawsuit led by former Miami Dolphins head coach Brian Flores, who's black, against the NFL. The case can go to trial. The NFL wanted the dispute handled in arbitration. The suit claims the league was rife with racism regarding its hiring practices when it comes to black coaches. Flores was later joined in the lawsuit by fellow black coaches Steve Wilkes and Ray Horton. You're listening to ABC News.
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5: President Trump's routine annual physical and dental exam at Walter Reed Military Hospital in Maryland today is over. It was his third dental exam in 5 months. Days of mixed signals about the U.S.-Iran talks in Tel Aviv ABC's Ian Panel.
16: Having said a solution was largely negotiated over the weekend, President Trump hours later advising negotiators to not rush into a deal, then writing the negotiations are, quote, proceeding nicely.
5: All indications so far are that Iran refuses to give up its enriched uranium. Parents groups in France calling for more attention to long-ignored child abuse scandals as a rare public trial opened today of a school assistant accused of sexually assaulting 9 small children in Paris. Vermont is allowed to move ahead with its lawsuit against Meta, which claims the company intentionally designed its platforms to be addictive to young people.
17: Meta had been arguing Vermont doesn't have the jurisdiction, but the Supreme Court is refusing to hear the company's appeal of a lower court's decision. It's the latest in a series of legal battles Meta is fighting over whether it knowingly harms children by including features like the endless scroll on Facebook and beauty filters on Instagram. Mike Dubusky, ABC News.
5: Smashing a century-old temperature record for the second time in 24 hours today, Britain. A spring heat wave continues to scorch parts of Western Europe. 95 degrees recorded at London's Kew Garden. 91 was the high in Paris again today. Chuck Sievertson, ABC News.
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0: The Markley, Van Camp, and Robbins Show. Jamie Markley, David Van Camp, Scott Robbins. Sometimes crime is so bad, you gotta take matters into your own hands.
28: Yeah, sometimes. This has happened in a neighborhood in Seattle. They put up a wall. Well, it's metal troughs, like planter troughs, filled with soil, and they put it around.

0: on like choke points, essentially, because they don't want people driving in and shooting up the place. And apparently, you know, because the city is crazy, the cops aren't allowed to go in and do a whole lot of things proactively. So they're taking matters into their own hands. And, well, they talked to a local news outlet about it.
1: Okay.
2: We, you know, it made it feel much more safe there.
3: There's been a shooting almost every night in the last couple of weeks.
4: It's terrifying to live here, and it's even more terrifying that the city is absolutely doing nothing to protect the citizens in this neighborhood.
1: And if frustrating.
0: And if you move out, you know what your socialist brat mayor will say?
5: White flight.
0: Well, bye.
1: Right. Yeah. Just like the millionaires, billionaires, bye. Mm-hmm. Oh, I misspoke when I said that, she says a few months later.
0: Yeah.
1: What a disaster.
5: Yeah, she changed her mind after her parents called her up from dinner from the basement, which she lives with them.
1: Mm-hmm. Oh, yeah. Well, Seattle, I'm sure a lot of our friends in Seattle have heard this, that they may be inundated with a whole lot of homeless.
5: Yeah. Well,
1: I'm talking about Spencer Pratt and his plan for the homeless in L.A. Did you hear this interview with ABC 7?
5: It's so good. It's so good.
1: Okay, this is like 3 minutes, but we can break it down. Just roll part of this.
6: What are your plans for the over 40,000 homeless in Los Angeles?
1: 40,000?
7: Well, they're not homeless. They're drug addicts. Most of these people are addicted to fentanyl and meth. This isn't Spencer making it up.
6: Are you saying they don't have homes?
7: There is places for all of these people to sleep in L.A. No matter what anybody tells you, we have housing and shelter for everyone that's living on the street. They are choosing to be on the street because they want to do drugs. They don't want rules. They don't want to listen. They want to have animals to abuse. This idea that they're forced on the street right now is a lie that our city is perpetuating. We've paid $24 billion to house these 40,000 people. There are spots for all of these people. They are choosing, because they're an addict, and you can do fentanyl and sewer meth on the sidewalk with no repercussions. These places are not as, they have to follow some rules. You can't torture a dog in some of these houses. You can't just attack people. You can't just be naked.
6: Where are you going to move?
7: Well, I just released a 9-minute video. So you can.
6: I think I saw your video,
7: So it's very detailed.
1: I like the reporter that tries the gotcha. Are you saying they don't have homes? Do they have homes?
6: Mm-hmm.
1: I think you're getting away from the message.
5: Right, I'm saying they have a place if they want it, but they don't want it.
1: Right, because there are
5: rules. So
1: what are
5: we supposed to do?
1: Because
5: there are
1: rules.
5: And this animal abuse crap going on is happening all on the streets everywhere.
1: Yeah.
5: Guy stapled a dog's lips shut.
1: Oh, gosh.
5: I mean, that's almost too much to bear. I mean, when you hear something like that. But it's awful. The zombies, have you seen that?
1: Oh,
5: of course.
1: Yeah.
5: They're just walking like...
1: Oh, yeah.
5: I mean,
1: it's terrible.
5: It's Night of the Living Dead, man.
1: And the thing is, man, if that was a friend of yours or a relative and you wanted the best for them, what would you do? What would you say? Well, make sure their needles are clean?
0: No.
5: Yeah.
1: And let them keep living this way? No. You need help. You got to get help now. That's what Pratt is saying.
5: And if you refuse help,
1: but then
5: what?
1: You're cruel.
5: Right.
1: That, they look at that as cruelty, because this interview goes on.
6: It's going to take time to build the facility and money.
7: No.
6: How fast do you think you can do it?
7: These people can literally, I went to Washington and I saw miles of the most insane prefabricated housing and building. I asked all the CEOs of these companies, say, how long does this take? I met with FEMA and HUD. 3 days. 3 days. And all of this is cheaper than trying to take over, kick senior citizens out of their buildings. Is what happens. They kick them out, and then the NGOs come in, and they spend 4 years. This is L.A. This is L.A.'s timetable.
6: Where is this facility going to be?
7: It's on beautiful federal land property.
6: Where, in L.A. County?
7: Well, when I'm mayor, I'll go meet with the federal government, and I'll get the property. Right now, I'm just running, so
6: I can't give you the exact address,
7: because I don't have the legal responsibility to go represent Los Angeles and say, can I have this land? But when I'm mayor, I promise you, because we have the Olympics coming.
1: Yeah, but you where?
5: Well, he was really trying to get that, wasn't he?
1: Yeah, very much.
5: He wanted that getcha so bad.
1: He does, very much.
7: Everybody in the government wants L.A. to be the number one most beautiful city. They will work with me to give me the land I need.
6: So you're going
7: to
6: move these 40,000 people somewhere, and you're going to have this facility up in, you said, how long?
7: Here's what you got to realize.
6: 90 days?
7: Let me explain something. These 40,000 people... 60% of them, City Watch just announced this week, are not from Los Angeles. They're not from California.
1: Yeah.
7: These people have been bussed in by scam rehabs, scam NGOs, scam homeless nonprofits. These people, when I unplug them and say, we're not taking our tax money anymore, they're all going to Seattle where the mayor will welcome them. These are products to a lot of people. So the people that want to keep doing drugs and live on the sidewalk, there, a lot of these people are going to leave. The other ones, there's a lot of criminals. There's people that are getting naked in front of kids. They're going to jail. The people that are torturing animals, they're going to jail. So not everyone goes in the same box. So we have the money, we have the resources, and we have the facility.
1: There you go. It's a fascinating campaign.
0: It is.
1: I'm really enjoying it.
5: Well, and the thing is, it's Los Angeles, and generally speaking, from a national standpoint, it would be like, yeah, it'd be covered, but, you know, this has really got... Well, repercussions, dude, and really got legs because it means something.
1: Well, this the outsider, Olympics are coming.
5: Yeah. This outsider, though, has come in and looked people right in the eye and said, here's the problem. They're starving for somebody who will help them.
1: Yes.
5: In government.
0: Some of his campaign stunts have been incredible.
5: They have been.
0: Did you see the one where he's got a stencil, and what he does is he has somebody go around to different sidewalks and he power washes the sidewalk, but it just leaves behind this message that says, imagine if the streets were all this clean, or the sidewalk was always this clean. And it's like, dude, and then it's vote Pratt, whatever. Like, that's such a brilliant idea. I'm surprised no one's done that before.
1: That it's true.
0: Because if you're talking about, hey, we need to literally clean up the streets, and I want to be the guy who gets that done, talk about a cost-effective way of advertising your campaign. You just have a guy go around with a freaking power washer. 10 minutes, it's done.
1: Yes. Well, and you think about, okay, what was the big message from Karen Bass or the other woman running? A lot of it has to do with Trump or Trumpism or whatever.
5: Yeah. Oh, yeah.
1: And this guy's like, here's all of our freaking problems, and here's how to go about it. It just seems pretty
5: effective. Well, that speaks for the whole party. That's what they're running on.
1: Yes.
5: If not for Trump, they got nothing.
1: And another story out there, David, Democrats need to be more emotional. Who said that?
0: That's Eugene Daniels. He's the dude. He's the head of the White House Correspondents Association.
1: Okay.
0: And he says, yes, Democrats need to be more emotional when they're out campaigning.
5: What?
1: What you mean?
5: That's not a problem.
0: They're too analytical.
1: Oh, my God.
8: They should be more comfortable with the idea of power. And this is something that Democrats have been saying. I've talked to Chuck about this in the past. The idea that at the end of the day, if you are not in office, you can't do anything. And when you talk about winning hearts and minds, that is very important. When you talk about issues that matter to marginalized people, that is very important. But you can do those things and still win elections so that you can actually change laws and not just worry about hearts and minds. When, you know, the question about whether or not you should focus on identity politics, like Donald Trump only focuses on identity politics, right? It is the heart of the MAGA movement, right? That white people are being replaced as conspiracy theory that has no basis in fact, that, you know,
1: what are you talking about?
5: I have no idea.
1: Your party opened the border. It created a massive problem. That's one of the reasons Trump won. You want to call that identity politics? It's common sense. Countries have to have borders, dopey.
8: That, you know, black and brown people are taking the jobs of folks. Like, that is identity politics.
1: Dude
5: said that.
1: You're playing identity politics with that nonsense.
5: That's all they do.
1: That is. Oh my gosh, just rudderless, clueless.
8: That Republicans also use that with the rage and they point it somewhere. Democrats don't do the same thing. There are some who are trying and they have been trying, but you can use identity politics, quote unquote, as a kitchen table issue. Right. When you talk about whether or not people can have access to healthy, safe abortions, that is the kitchen.
1: Healthy abortions.
0: Healthy abortions. Yes.
5: Yeah. Mm-hmm.
1: Mm-hmm. Oh, my God.
5: He caught himself there, didn't he?
0: Yeah. You got your bowl of Wheaties in the morning, your healthy abortion. Way to start the day off.
1: For the baby, but whatever,
8: That's a kitchen table issue, right? Whether or not a trans kid can get the services they need.
1: That's kitchen table right there.
0: Uh-huh.
1: The 0.0%. Yep, okay.
8: That is a kitchen table issue for families. So it's about crafting the message in a way that actually gets to the point that Chuck and a lot of other folks say, which is people look at the money leaving their pockets. They look at the party in power. They want some change, or they're willing to flirt with candidates and with parties they haven't been before. And Democrats have an opportunity and are trying to figure out how to take that opportunity, but have an opportunity to actually be an answer for folks.
1: Yeah. Keep doing what you're doing, dude.
0: I think, to me, this kind of exposes the biggest problem with liberalism right now, and actually for the past several years, is because they cannot understand why Donald Trump has this sort of connection with a lot of people in this country. Because they're so used to just sort of run-of-the-mill, you know, politicians just pulling the wool over people's eyes all the time, talking about deception 24/7, that they cannot understand that he actually addressed something that people care a lot about. And that is crime. That is the border. That is the economy. And it's not just flowery language. And I'm not saying that Donald Trump doesn't lie. Are you kidding me? The guy does lie. He exaggerates a lot of things all the time. But it's not pure deception in the way that the Democrats craft their messaging. And it's almost like they think, well, we just have to come up with a better way to argue our positions that are unpopular. It's not about the argument. It's about, you know, you talk about the trans kids or whatever. Yeah, people think you're insane.
1: Of course. But, dude, I was trying to think, all right, I know the name. I can't remember, so I just looked it up. He's the dude with the fro.
0: Yeah.
1: On MS Cow or PMS Now, whatever. And, yeah, so I'm sure he and his husband are talking about all the Alphabet Mafia, you know, sort of platform. So they got to throw the trans kid in as a kitchen table issue? You're out of your mind, dude. You're out of step with people. My goodness, what are you going to advocate for next? Kindergarten graduations?
5: Yeah. Yes.
1: If you missed it, that was David. He spent this morning at his kid's kindergarten graduation. Mm-hmm. Wasn't that thrilled with it?
0: An hour long. An hour. To celebrate the massive milestone, the journey.
5: The journey. Yep.
1: Oh, my goodness.
0: Getting through kindergarten.
1: Yeah.
0: Yeah.
5: Preparing them for the workplace.
1: Well, and there's part of it, you almost feel like a jerk saying it that way.
0: Well, dude, it's stupid.
1: I know, but it means something to people.
0: No. High school graduation, sure.
1: Okay.
0: Because you're going off into the adult world, hopefully. College graduation, well, you got to get something for that massive amount of money that you threw down for your degree.
1: Yes.
0: I understand all that. But kindergarten, no. The people who say that that's an important ceremony, those are the jerks. They are the jerks, and it's time that we recognize that as a society.
1: You're really calling out some women on this. Because, again, there is no heterosexual dude that ever thought of, you know what we need? Kindergarten graduation.
5: Well, there's like 27 different parties from when I was younger. So what do we have now? Got freaking parties for everything.
1: I think we want to focus on kindergarten right now, Scott. Not your
5: gender
1: problem.
5: Reveal.
1: But yes, oh, yeah. The rant is coming. You want to stay for that and the five stories we're watching today. Come on.
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1: Jamie Martin, David Van Camp, Scott Robbins, and now the five stories we're watching today.
0: All right, number five. On Friday, CBS Mornings didn't do a farewell to Stephen Colbert, which is kind of odd, right? It's his network, or former network, and they have certainly shown him a lot of love over the last several months.
1: Yeah.
0: But apparently it's because the CBS News president didn't like a joke Colbert made about their anchor, Tony Dockerbill, because Tony was unable to enter China during Trump's trip because of a visa issue, so he had to broadcast from Taiwan. And Colbert made a joke about, like, oh, the, you know, Tony Dockerbill reporting from the wrong China, and then he had, like, a pumpkin stuck on his head or something, and an old woman that was supposed to be Barry Weiss came and helped him get out of the jam or something. I don't know. It was stupid. But the president of CBS News said, hey, Colbert kicked them while they were down. It was just unnecessary and unprofessional on his part, especially considering how much support he's gotten from the news division of CBS.
1: So no, we're not going to do any tribute to you.
0: Nope, not doing a tribute on air. Nope.
1: Hilarious.
5: Did he start his podcast yet, by the way?
0: No, I'll give it to him. He is doing something kind of funny. He's doing a public access show in Michigan, I think.
1: Yeah.
0: Like, I saw Jack White was on it. I haven't watched the whole thing. I just thought, well, that's kind of a funny stunt to do.
1: He's got plenty of time.
5: Yeah.
0: Sure does. London, Ontario. Number four, a mentally ill man with bowel problems met with a doctor outside of a Tim Hortons. It's a, you know, the fast food place, coffee place. And, well, the doctor agreed to kill him under the MAID program, medical assistance in dying, personally drove him to the place where he ended his life.
1: Oh, my gosh.
0: Now, they did an inquiry in Canada, and, well, he is he's getting 6 months probation, essentially.
1: Wow.
0: Wow.
1: What a crazy world we live in, man.
5: I can't believe what I just heard.
0: Yeah.
5: Holy smokes.
0: Just meet you at the coffee shop. All right, yeah, I'll kill you.
1: Yeah.
0: That's how it works in Canada, apparently.
5: Get in. No need to put a seatbelt on. We're going to kill you anyway.
0: Number three, well, that would be cruel, sir. Yeah. You want to keep him safe until you put that needle in.
5: Until you kill him, yeah.
0: Number three, outgoing Representative Thomas Massey is threatening to release high-profile individuals named in the Jeffrey Epstein files, which he's been doing all along and could do at any time.
1: Yeah.
0: Dude, what a loser this guy is.
1: More and more it's being shown.
0: Yeah. Number two, hours after Iranian negotiators showed up in Qatar for talks on ending the war, U.S. forces struck missile launch sites in Iran and boats trying to put mines in the water. And number one, big news here and potentially tomorrow as well, as President Trump is convening a cabinet meeting at Camp David talking about Iran.
1: Okay. And we'll see, maybe we can get a question into Trump about kindergarten graduations. Because you attended one today, David, you weren't happy about it.
0: I'm sure he thinks they're dumb.
1: I'm guessing you're probably right about that.
0: Unless he's got like a financial stake in it. We do the best kindergarten graduations. Billy Joel played.
1: This is the Markley Van Camp and Robin show. Oh, that's a good take there. Robin, do you want to go off on all the other things now? That are happening that wouldn't have happened 40 years ago.
5: There's a party or something, celebration for everything now.
1: There's baby showers, there's couple showers.
5: There's couple showers.
1: Yeah.
5: There's I might get married someday showers.
1: Divorce parties.
5: Yes. Separation parties.
1: Yes.
5: There's destiny weddings.
1: Yeah.
5: Yeah. Can you fly to Aruba this weekend for my wedding? Yeah. Okay. I'll get right on that. Yeah. Yeah. I mean, it's just everything that's everything. It's the the monthly birthdays, too. It's my birthday month.
1: Yes.
5: Okay, enough.
1: Guess how many illegal CDL drivers were arrested in Indiana over the weekend?
5: Let's have a party and find out.
1: It's next.

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1: ABC News, I'm Chuck Sievertson. Where tens of thousands are evacuated, fire officials in Orange County, California say while the threat for a major explosion from a damaged chemical tank has been averted, the crisis is not completely over. ABC's Alex Stone.
2: This whole thing is looking a whole lot better. With that threat gone, with the pressure and the temperature down, they have been able to cool it off. In fact, firefighters saying a few moments ago, they are no longer spraying the big stream of water onto it.
1: Crews are responding to a chemical explosion at a pulp and paper mill in Longview, Washington. A fire official says that there are some injuries, some are serious, but there's no longer a threat to the public. Despite early voting getting underway today in the South Carolina primaries, state lawmakers are debating whether to redraw the congressional map. A three-judge panel in a federal court in Alabama ruled unanimously today that state Republicans are still blocked from using their 2023 congressional map. An appeal is planned. This is ABC News.
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0: Today, its three powerhouses and massive turbines generate enough energy to power millions of homes across the western United States and parts of Canada. But Grand Coulee Dam wasn't built just to generate electricity.
1: We take water from Lake Roosevelt, which is the reservoir behind the dam here. We pump it up 280 feet and into a main canal that feeds Banks Lake. Banks Lake is a large reservoir that's entirely man-made. At the south end of that reservoir, the water then goes through a series of canals and ditches to irrigate nearly 700,000 acres of farmland.
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6: The Markley Van Camp and Robbins Show. Jamie Markley, David Van Camp, Scott Robbins. Got the Scott Robbins trifecta. His top three stories of the day coming up in just a few. News update, David Van Camp.
7: Well, President Trump had his physical today at Walter Reed. Everything apparently went well. He aced it. That's what he said. But CNN...
6: Best shape of any president in history ever.
7: But, of course, media is basically trying to go with the route or down the road of Trump is obviously senile and obviously at death's door right now. They brought on Dr. Jonathan Reiner to talk on CNN about this.
8: Okay. I do want to see this, during this examination, a credible explanation for his visible... health concerns, his bruising, which initially was described as due to vigorous handshaking, which is not credible, his severe edema in his ankles, which was described as chronic venous insufficiency, when just 3 months before, 1 year ago, he was his examination disclosed that he had no edema, which would then make it acute venous insufficiency, which is an entirely different thing. And finally, the president has severe daytime somnolence. He falls asleep very often. He's fallen asleep in the Oval Office on multiple occasions with people talking to him in the cabinet room, and was concerned yesterday that he might have fallen asleep at Arlington National Cemetery during Memorial Day observances.
9: There was some concern.
6: Do we have proof of it?
9: I was just going to say that.
6: There was proof of Biden falling asleep. We saw it.
9: Yes.
7: Well, and falling up the stairs multiple times.
6: Yes.
7: I mean, dude. Like,
6: if you want to break it down, that's fine, but make sure you do it for every president.
9: No, this clown.
6: And you failed on num-num-num.
10: I mean, I'm not sure I'm going to understand what.
9: Best Biden ever.
7: Do you want to hear some of this guy's greatest hits, by the way? Of course you
6: yes.
7: do, right?
6: Yes.
7: Courtesy of Mays Moore. He's always good at digging these things up on X.
11: Vaccination not only prevents you from acquiring severe illness
7: from COVID,
11: but we now know with certainty that it largely prevents transmission. So we should be cautiously opening our economy to people who have been fully vaccinated. That's not the same as saying that people who have not been vaccinated

0: vaccinated can go about their lives as if nothing has happened.
1: Does anything about this warrant the questions that, of course, we're seeing predictably in some quarters about his fitness for office?
2: About Biden's fitness for office.
3: Okay.
0: No, not at all. Look, people have sort of this mistaken opinion that the president is like an astronaut and we're spinning them around in centrifuges to prove their fitness. But what we really ask for is mental sharpness and the ability to carry out the duties of his office. And I think the president has shown that. But the president is 80, and 80-year-old people fall.
4: I'd be a winner, not really.
5: Right.
3: Yeah.
2: Old people fall. It's what they do.
5: Of course. He's fine. Fit as a fiddle. And again, dude.
6: Best Biden ever.
3: Yes. That's my all-time favorite. Best Biden ever.
6: And F you if you can't handle the truth.
3: Okay, thanks, Joe.
5: He was very precise right there.
4: Yeah, maybe precise.
5: I know that's one of your favorites, Scott.
3: It is. I can't do it justice. I try, but you do it so much better than me. I'm imitating you, imitating Biden.
5: Oh, gosh. Okay, we got to move on.
3: Because we've got several examples of that.
5: Oh, I know. Now I'm laughing. I can't do it. Oh, I mentioned this. Indiana authorities say they've now arrested nearly 300 illegal immigrants operating commercial trucks. Hmm. Using fraudulent or improperly obtained CDLs over just a 90-day period. A lot of the licenses, shockingly, come from states like California and New York, where officials say standards around non-citizen licensing have been looser, really. Man, oh man. So yeah, there's been deadly crashes and, well, new Indiana laws requiring English proficiency, valid work authorization, stronger CDL verification, and major penalties for companies hiring illegally. So, yeah, a lot of people look at this story and say, well, of course, this is what should be happening.
3: Mm-hmm.
5: I mean, you're on America's highways. You should probably be properly vetted, legally authorized, and able to communicate effectively and read the signs. Mm-hmm. My goodness. Yeah. So, 300. There. Not that good. I got to work on it. Exactly. All right. You ready for your big trifecta?
3: Yeah, man.
5: I think Casey, is he all ready to go? I think so. Okay. Yeah, let's do it.
7: Are you ready?
8: One, two.
7: It's the three most important news stories of the day.
9: I hit the trifecta.
7: Well, at least according to Scott Robbins. It's the trifecta on the Markley, Van Camp, and Robbins Show.
5: Every day about this time, Scott Robbins' top three stories, helped by his hero.
10: I'm Casey.
3: Oh, I enjoyed the Memorial Day countdown, Casey. It was very good.
10: Thank you.
3: 100-1 was a lot of work for you, too. Yeah. And I appreciate it.
10: I'm ready.
3: That's okay, thanks.
10: Three.
2: Number three, an NBA star has placed a big bet on the L.A. mayoral race.
3: Yeah, he plays for the Bucks now. Kyle Kuzma bet $36,000 that Spencer Pratt is going to win in L.A.
5: Really?
3: Yep. He said, look, man, I worked there. I lived there for a while. He was a Laker, you know, for a number of years there. He said, it's a mess. It's a total disaster. So, yeah, I'm hoping for change. And, yeah, I think this guy's the guy to do it. And I'm putting my money where my mouth is, $36,000.
5: Wow. Does he know something?
3: I don't know. He can't fix this one. You know?
2: Well, and I think Spencer Pratt's like, hey, dude, you could have just donated to my campaign.
3: Yeah, that is true.
2: That.
3: Yeah, yeah, right.
5: No, but you don't want to get something out of it.
3: Yeah, right. You get no mileage out of that one, right. No.
5: Yeah. I'm looking right now as far as his odds.
3: Oh, yeah. At Polymarket or whatever?
5: Yeah, do you know what it is?
3: No, I don't know.
5: What would you guess?
3: His odds to win?
5: Yes, Spencer Pratt.
3: Percentage-wise?
5: Yes.
3: 38%.
5: What would you guess, David?
2: I'd say probably, I was going to say 38, but I'll say 42. Why not?
5: 22.
3: Yeah. Eesh.
5: As of today.
3: Yeah, well, if nothing else, he's put this stuff front and center. Yeah. If nothing else.
5: Yes, and you would have to see it out there. It's not like this, you know, not well-covered sort of campaign. I'm guessing even people that are on the far left in L.A. know what he's been doing.
3: And if I'm Fox, he's a contributor if he loses. I'm making that phone call right now.
5: Yeah, I wouldn't
3: bring him
5: for
3: on
5: that.
3: Board. Yep.
5: Yes.
8: Now, on with the countdown.
5: Scott Robbins trifecta, top three of the day, up to number...
8: Two.
2: Number two, you're asking where a bunch of money went.
3: Now, what if I told you the city of San Francisco had a program, and we know this to be true, that gave away free booze? A few shots of vodka or beer a day, to be specific, to homeless alcoholics as a harm reduction program.
5: Unreal.
3: Well, they did. $80 million. Harm reduction programs. Ran through a course of the politically connected NGOs, of course. That totaled to about $400,000 per person participating. They had 55 people that participated in this thing. And of that, it's about $400,000 apiece in this thing. Now, the current neighbor has put an mayor has put an end to it. $5 million a year, scam after scam after scam. Mm-hmm. And again, getting back to what Spencer Pratt says, we've got places if they want them.
5: Of course.
3: They're already here.
5: But they're rules.
3: But they don't want to do that because they want to live on the street, because they want to wear no clothes, harm animals, and bark at people.
9: The countdown doesn't stop till we reach the top.
5: Oh, gosh. Scott Robbins trifecta, top three of the day. Are we ready for them?
11: He was a little dog.
5: See, I knew you mentioned dogs.
3: No, he goes
5: harming
3: right
5: dogs.
3: The snuggles all the time.
5: Yes.
11: I got to talk about a dog dying.
3: No, the dog didn't die yet.
5: Anyway. Okay, that's good.
3: All right, good.
5: All right. Okay, are we ready?
9: And finally,
5: okay.
9: One.
2: Boy, the mayor of Minneapolis really put out something stupid on Memorial Day.
3: Oh, on Memorial Day, Jacob Fry, that moron that is the mayor of Minneapolis. Today we remember George Floyd, who was murdered by a former Minneapolis police officer 6 years ago. That moment changed our city forever. This is Memorial Day. No Memorial Day post, by the way.
5: Nope.
3: From Jay Fry.
5: No.
3: So Joey Jones, he's on Fox. You know Joey, right?
5: Mm-hmm.
3: He lost a leg.
5: Mm-hmm.
2: Yeah, lost both his legs.
3: Lost both legs, yeah, in combat. Joey Jones put it pretty succinctly. F right off, Jacob Fry.
5: Yeah.
3: You idiot.
5: Yeah.
3: Today is for heroes.
5: Yeah, there are people all over the place.
3: Well, they should have been. I mean, these guys, either they don't care or they think that, you know, it'll rev up their base. I don't know. I honestly, I don't know what the thinking is behind some of that stuff.
5: I don't either.
2: By the way,
3: George Floyd, you're celebrating George Floyd on Memorial Day? The guy that changed Minneapolis forever? I'll agree with him there. Sure did.
2: For the better?
3: No, not for the better, no.
5: Former United States Air Force pilot Buzz Patterson. Clown Mayor Jacob Fry hijacks Memorial Day to worship George Floyd, a violent career criminal, armed robber, fentanyl-filled junkie who overdosed while fighting cops. This gutless mayor just spat in the face of every fallen soldier and their grieving families.
3: Sure did.
5: Yeah, not...
3: Sure did.
5: Man.
2: By the way, has he scheduled his trip to Somalia? Remember when
5: to eat the food?
2: Yeah, I remember when he was in the fight of his life for his re-election bid, and so he was courting the Somali community, and he said, I've always wanted to go to Somalia.
3: What he said.
5: Yeah. There's going to be a book coming out about the whole Chauvin case.
2: Yeah.
5: Interested to know what's in it, because there are a lot of people, and I mean, we are watching it sort of unfold, to think he got completely railroaded for a number of different reasons. But I mean, it is weird when you've, and I don't know how many people ever even saw the footage of Floyd in the vehicle, sitting there saying he couldn't breathe before he was ever on the ground.
2: Yeah.
5: You look at the whole timeline of that thing, is wild. And the whole autopsy revealed he had zero damage to his trachea, all that stuff. But people are going to believe what they want to believe.
3: Guy put a gun to his pregnant girlfriend's stomach.
5: Was it pregnant girlfriend? I thought he just, like, rushed that house.
3: No, I think it was his girlfriend. I think, if I remember correctly, but I may be wrong. Who knows?
5: David can look that one up.
3: Yeah.
5: I thought it was just strong arm.
3: But a pregnant, okay, let's say a pregnant woman.
5: That is for
3: held
5: sure.
3: Held a gun to her pregnant belly.
5: Yes.
3: Was going to shoot her.
5: Yes.
3: This is the guy.
5: Yes.
3: Okay, all right.
5: Yeah. But as we've heard, you know, how many times. But it was on the straight and narrow, except for trying to pass that fake bill.
3: Yeah, that was a problem.
2: And the fentanyl.
5: Yes.
2: Yeah.
3: And being high as a kite on fentanyl, yeah.
5: Yes.
12: It's really been an honor for me.
3: All right, thanks, Casey.
5: Appreciate it. Good job, Scotty, as always. Appreciate it. Okay. Oh, guy calls in to some cops to let him know, hey, the car was stolen. Who stole the car? Maybe the guy that called in the stolen vehicle.
2: No.
5: You nut. We'll get to that for Nimrod's in the News and the news update next.
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0: Yeah. 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
0: News update, David Van Camp.
2: Well, Vice President J.D. Vance is having another fraud roundtable discussion with state attorneys general, and none of the Democrats invited showed up.
0: That's unbelievable.
1: None of them?
2: I mean, there's Republicans. I mean, geez.
0: Part of me that, of course, isn't surprised by this at all. But optics used to mean something. But again, you think about how different news coverage is. Because that would have been covered. No Democrats show up to this, and that would have been a stain on them. But legacy media, I'm sure it will not report that no one showed up for the fraud hearing.
1: Right.
0: And then you wonder, is the fraud hearing itself even going to be covered, say, tomorrow on the Today Show?
2: Probably not.
1: Oh, it has to, doesn't it? I would think, but I don't know.
0: You want to bet on it?
1: No, I don't. No, I don't.
0: I wouldn't.
1: Staying away from that one.
0: No. Man, oh, man. Again, they're all invited, and no one shows up. And this is a massive problem across the country.
2: Mm-hmm.
0: All right. And with that, we go to Nimrod.
3: When the going gets tough.
4: Damn it, this is too hard.
3: The dumb get dumber.
5: All right, Dan.
3: It's Nimrod's in the News on the Markley, Van Camp, and Robbins Show.
6: I love the poorly educated.
0: All right. Nimrod's in the News. We go to New Hampshire, Manchester. Cops get a call. This guy's like, someone stole my car, man. Someone stole my car. Car's gone. I don't know if you've ever known anybody's ever had their car stolen. It's like,
1: I have.
0: Holy cow.
1: My roommate once. Yeah.
0: Like, what happened?
1: Yeah.
0: So, police are now trying to figure out, okay, what happened here? Okay, we've located the car has crashed. Car has crashed at this intersection. And then all of a sudden, wait a minute. Cops found this out pretty quick, figured it out. The caller that said someone stole his car, he was the driver.
1: Oh.
0: And then had fled on foot. Okay? So after the police responded to the area with a canine, figure it all out, 23-year-old Sean McCaminsky was arrested shortly after. Shockingly, Sean was out on bail for a previous crime. Being held without bail, pending arraignment. So is that your best thing if you're already out on bail and you've crashed the car? I'm going to go ahead and say someone stole it just by chance because I can't get in trouble again.
1: Right.
0: Or are you just going compound interest on this one?
1: Might as well, right?
2: Yeah.
0: My goodness, man.
1: Hope you had a good time driving around for a while.
0: Probably not.
1: Mm-hmm.
0: But it looks like he's, at the very least, going to lose license. And, I mean, held without bail, pending arraignment.
1: Dang.
0: Yeah, that's some serious trouble. And that is Nimrod's in the News.

0: enrolls you in recurring automated marketing text messages. 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
1: The team's looking good this season.
2: I think so. Man, I miss playing football. Ever since I turned 40, I just can't find that fire I used to have.
1: Think it could be lower testosterone?
2: What do you mean?
1: I was feeling the same way. After 40, the body has less testosterone, and men lose their edge. 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
9: From ABC News, I'm Chuck Sievertson. It's not over yet for tens of thousands of people evacuated in Orange County, California, over the threat of a chemical explosion at a military aircraft factory. Fire officials say they've cooled it down.
10: Orange County firefighters say after pressure escaped the tank through a crack in the top, the threat of a catastrophic explosion went away. Still, there are concerns a chemical inside the tank could catch fire or leak. Orange County Fire Captain Wei Hao Wang.
11: So the threat, it has been greatly reduced.
10: As a chemical known as MMA cools, it should harden into a solid. Once it is confirmed it has fully hardened and is no longer a threat, remaining evacuation orders will be lifted. Alex Stone, ABC News.
9: Fire officials at a chemical explosion at pulp and paper mill in Longview, Washington today say there are several injuries and more than one death. Mike Gorsuch, Longview Fire Battalion Chief.
12: They had an explosion or implosion of a hazmat tank. All of the calls, the initial call came out as chemical burns.
9: Federal judge today granted former FBI Director James Comey's request to delay his criminal trial until October. Comey's accused of threatening to kill President Trump by posting a photo of seashells on social media that spelled out the numbers 8647. Early voting underway in the South Carolina primaries as state lawmakers debate whether to redraw the congressional map. Democratic Congressman James Clyburn blasting the Republican effort at a news conference today.
13: Nothing has made me more incensed than to see this kind of imposition on the people of South Carolina. The people who drew that map don't live in South Carolina.
9: Clyburn says he'll challenge the process. It's a special Republican runoff U.S. Senate election today in Texas. Longtime incumbent John Cornyn facing Ken Paxton. You're listening to ABC News.
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9: Iran today denounced the most recent U.S. air attacks as a sign of bad faith and unreliability as negotiations pressed on toward a possible deal to end the war. The Islamic Republic has begun restoring internet access after one of the longest nationwide shutdowns ever. A three-judge panel in a federal court in Alabama ruled unanimously today that state Republicans are still blocked from using their 2023 congressional map. The state attorney general says they will appeal to the Supreme Court. The current Ebola outbreak in Central Africa could break records. ABC News medical correspondent Dr. Darian Sutton says there are many challenges.
16: You need the community to trust and to participate. You need people to say, I have symptoms. You need people to participate in testing, to tell you who they've been exposed to isolate if they're symptomatic, and to quarantine if they're exposed. All of those methods need to happen in order to stop this outbreak. And right now, the fear and the confusion and the gaps in surveillance and the gaps in healthcare access are leading the way in terms of why this outbreak is spreading at such a speed.
9: The Supreme Court today refused to intervene in a discrimination lawsuit led by former Miami Dolphins head coach Brian Flores, who's black, against the NFL. The case can go to trial. The NFL wanted the dispute handled in its arbitration process. Suit claims the league was rife with racism regarding its hiring practices when it comes to black coaches. Flores was later joined in the lawsuit by fellow black coaches Steve Wilks and Ray Horton. Chuck Sievertson, ABC News.
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29: This is the Dana Show. My name is Craig Collins, filling in. Thrilled to be with you. A whole lot of stuff out there to talk about. Hopefully you had a good Memorial Day weekend. Hopefully you had a reflective Memorial Day weekend. Many of us think about the men and women that give their lives for us on that day. I thought it was interesting that a Gold Star widow asked people to remember her husband, and that several members of our political system, Tulsi Gabbard among them, I think Pete Hegseth too, decided to go honor Staff Sergeant Alan Shaw at Arlington National Cemetery because his widow, Cheryl, asked us to do this. I thought this was a really cool story. Fox was talking about it this morning. There were cameras. Yeah, people took photos of themselves doing something which might give them political points. But I don't know if I care about that. I don't know if that matters, because what matters to me is that they're remembering someone who gave his life for this country because his widow asked us to, which was a really cool emotional thing that she did. And I'm really glad that it actually had a benefit to it. Here's a little bit of this audio.
0: And Tulsi Gabbard sees this and says, I'm going into action on it. She said it was an honor to visit your husband's grave today on your behalf and to pay my respects. It was wonderful to see the beautiful flowers representing many others who did the same. Our nation owes a debt of gratitude to those who made the ultimate sacrifice and to the loved ones they left behind. Thank you for your service and sacrifice. In the picture, what she's doing there, you can't see it because it's from a little back, but she's setting her challenge coin. Her D&I challenge coin, and she left it there.
29: Yeah, that's really, really cool to me, again, that people take up individuals who ask for things like this. Pete Hegseth also showed up there. But Cheryl Shaw said that she wanted her staff sergeant, military widow, military husband remembered. And many, many members of the military say this. They simply want to be remembered, or they want their friends, the lost, to be remembered, to be honored. That it keeps them going, that it keeps them there in some way or shape or form in people's lives. So I just thought this was really, really cool and wanted to start the show that way. All right, we're moving on to the Secretary of State, Marco Rubio. He gave an answer on a potential deal with Iran over the weekend. You heard some rumblings of the idea that there was something, maybe even agreed to mostly, like predominantly in principle. Certain things were acknowledged by both the U.S. and Iran. And then by Sunday, we heard that's not true. And the president is saying that there's no need to rush into a deal. We don't need to do that until the deal is the right one for us. I do agree with that. I know that a lot of people feel like what you probably want right now is this to end as quickly as possible. But if it ends in a way that's not good for us, then the whole reason to go in is pretty much muted. And that's worse than waiting for something to turn out better, in my opinion. But here we go. Here's a little bit of audio of Marco Rubio answering this question.
1: I think there's strong alignment and agreement on what a preliminary draft should look like. I think that, like anything with something like this, it's going to take a couple days to settle on, even down to the disagreements over a word, sentence. So we'll have to work through that. If there's going to be a deal, we're going to have to work through that. But this is, it's either going to be a good deal or there isn't going to be.
29: Yeah, it's either going to be a good deal or we're not going to do it, essentially meaning that you're giving us your enriched uranium or we're not going to do this. We're not going to punt that part for 30 or 60 days, which was part of what the rumor was, that there was an agreement in principle that both the United States and Iran said they were going to renegotiate getting rid of enriched uranium, getting the prevention mechanism in place to stop Iran from ever having a nuclear weapon. That part was still a little bit of time away. That definitely did not seem to be an okay thing. That definitely seemed to be very, very bad, to say the very least. Another thing out there, I talked about it a little bit when I was filling in for Dana on Friday. I'll do it again today. The mayoral candidacy of Spencer Pratt is just so fun, in my opinion, because it's making all the right people mad. It's the kind of thing that when you're over the target, you know you're over it, because of the reaction, not necessarily if you actually win this thing. Will Pratt actually become the next mayor in L.A.? I don't know. He's polling in second place right now. You would think the answer might be no, but he's continued to surprise people because he says these things that most people agree with. And when he's asked questions about whether he's mismanaged his own money or not, he says he hasn't done any worse than Democrats have done with your money when they've been in power. And he's right about that. He also fired it back at Mayor Karen Bass and others for some of the things they've said. Here's a little bit of his ABC 7 interview where he was taking shots based on some of the things they've been saying about him being inexperienced, being reckless financially, maybe not being someone they can trust. How could he be any worse than what's currently in charge?
2: The reality is, when you run for mayor, every single one of my apps since I announced, any app, any social media has to be demonetized. You make no money. I can't sell. My business before this was selling crystals the way they make. I can't be holding up crystals and saying shop here. I can't even promote my wife's music, which it pays for my kids' food. My wife's music and helping support promoting her music. I can't be all day long posting her beautiful videos of her doing her music. I don't even talk about, now I you brought it up because you're asking, my book came out. I haven't done one book event now. I never get to go out and, you know, talk about my book. Anything that I could make money off, you can't make money when you're running for mayor. So nobody besides these opposition liars spread that because they know I'm not making any money for this. And this isn't fun. You know, having people attack you all day long isn't like a fun clout. You know, I was having a lot of fun feeding hummingbirds, going live on TikTok, being with my kids, and then they burned my house down and my town. So if we're going to talk about anything, I would like to go back to when I had a house and my parents had a house. And I'll take that simple version of clout that was a lot more fun than I have right now.
29: I kind of really love when he's like, you know, I would take back my house if you think that I'm somehow benefiting from running for this office, because I'm not right now. He did kind of hard sell his wife's different things that she's doing out there in the world, photography and whatnot, and then his book. He threw some things out there that he said that you might want to look into. But he was asked the question, and he gave the answer. And I do agree with him that he's financially better off not running for office than running. It's true every single time they say that about some well-off person who decides to run for office. They're never doing better unless they're a Democrat and then they're insider trading. Eventually they're doing better, but at least in the campaign process part, they're not supposed to be doing better. And by and large, this winds up being true for a lot of Republicans out there who make far more money not running for office than running. So I find that to be pretty interesting. I find that to be pretty significant. When you're talking about, you know, exactly what Spencer is getting out of this. And he is also waking a lot of people up, if that's even the right term anymore, because I think they're somewhat awake, but demonstrating how these common sense things can be valuable and important to him, to them, to anyone out there in any capacity whatsoever, to be entirely honest. Let's also play this. This is a brand new thing that's been changed by the Trump administration when it comes to a green card and your access to a green card. This is a totally different topic, but I think that this is probably a big story and a potentially growing story as people understand it better. Here's a little bit of news update on that.
3: For non-citizens living in Minnesota and elsewhere, getting a green card, becoming a lawful permanent resident, may have gotten just a little bit harder.
4: What is this going to mean for a lot of folks who are trying to just stay in the United States?
5: It is a potentially seismic shift in how this process is done.
3: That new memo by the Trump administration requires foreigners who want a green card to leave and apply in their home country. Formerly, applicants could do that in the U.S. Legal experts say the change could have a big impact on the 10 to 15,000 people in Minnesota seeking green cards.
5: At every floor, at every stage, they're tightening up everything. They're turning over old legal rocks that haven't been looked under in 40 years.
29: Look, here's the thing. What they're doing, whether it impacts some people who are doing everything by the book or not, is removing the avenues for fraud, because we're seeing ridiculous amounts of this. We're seeing people who apply for green cards while living here in the United States, apply for asylum, apply for all kinds of things they have no actual shot at getting, just to elongate a process of not leaving. And so I do think it's an interesting seismic shift for the Trump administration to say that if you want a green card, in order to obtain one, if you're already in the United States and you don't have a right to be here, that you should leave. And then you can apply for your green card while you're not here, and then you're allowed to come back once you get it. You should essentially not try to jump the line, skip the line by being here the entire time and misusing it in all the ways that they do. Many, many people do. There are people that follow the rules that wind up being impacted negatively by some of the things that are coming out, some of these things. But by and large, if you're solving a problem, you accept some of the potential fallout from people who should have every ability to come back. If you have the right to be here, and if you have the ability to get your green card, but you don't have it, then it shouldn't matter if you go get it somewhere else, especially if you're not saying that place is dangerous. You're not even making an asylum claim. You're not saying that there's any reason you can't be wherever it is you're from. You go there, you get the green card, you come back. This doesn't seem, and I know that there's a backlog and there's a way in which this could elongate a process, but if we're removing fraud as the goal, and part of the way we're removing fraud is by making things a little bit harder than they used to be, that doesn't seem bad to me. This seems to be inherently good. All right, we'll take a break. A lot coming up. This is Craig Collins filling in on The Dana Show.
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17: And now, all of the news you would probably miss. 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
29: That's right. It's time for Quick Five on the Dana Show, D Lash, Dana Lash Radio on X. Great ways to stay connected to her and all the cool stuff she and her team do on social media. Comedian Laura Cleary said a 600-pound refrigerator crushed her in a freak accident, and then she was thanking the first responders, the firefighters that pushed the 600-pound fridge off of her. She put a photo of herself up on social media wearing a neck brace and stuff. I think she's going to be okay, but that's a uniquely weird accident. 600-pound fridge decides to take you out. Definitely way worse than a Christmas tree fell on my sister. Definitely a much more harmful thing, it seems, and yet just a really weird sentence to say out loud. An AI translator company out of China says they've completed or fixed any issues they had with their animal translator device. This is a real thing, a gadget that you'd put around the neck of your dog. It would then translate the emotions of the dog, not the words. It would turn those emotions into English language words. So essentially, based on 95% accuracy from this app and AI, it would check the vocal patterns, behavior, the body language, all the things of your dog, and then communicate if it's hungry, it's got to go to the bathroom, any of that stuff. This is both cool and disappointing. Because I'll be honest, when a Chinese tech company says they're going to let me talk to my dog, I want that to be full conversation. I don't want that to just be the dog being able to tell me what it wants. And I imagine that most of the barking will just be that it wants a treat. My dog wants food, and it wants food now. Yeah, I feel like this is the kind of translator that you'll have on the dog for an hour, and then you'll take it off and never, ever put it on again. Because once the pet even realizes that you can sort of understand what it's asking for, I think the requests come in much heavier than before that. But I love this. I just wish it were more developed so I could have the full-on conversation with my dog. Lazy jobs that make you a lot of money. This was a Reddit post that went viral where people willingly admitted that they're making too much money and not doing a whole lot of work at their gig, which feels like a thing you should just keep to yourself. If you're not being paid a whole lot, you're not working, or if, excuse me, you are being paid a whole lot and you're not working that hard, you just pretend, man. You just shuffle papers at your desk all the time. Or as George Costanza said, you just seem mad. As long as you're mad, you seem like you're working. You don't let people know about this. Some overnight IT workers say that because they're the overnight people and the daytime people handle all the real stuff, that all they do is make sure nothing breaks overnight, and they get paid six figures to do that. Oil refinery operators say they earn $200,000 a year, while mostly just monitoring systems. Corporate travel agents make about $90,000 while working from home. Cruise ship lecturers, which is a job I didn't know existed, make big bucks to give lectures on cruise ships for people that don't understand the importance of not caring about things while on a ship. going somewhere and drinking and having fun. You are not supposed to be paying attention to serious things. That is my opinion of being on a cruise ship. I don't want anyone to lecture me about anything. That would be my own opinion on that. I guess they'll do what they want, though, and someone's going to get paid a whole bunch of money for it. Some guy claimed that he made $500,000 a year as a hedge fund programming writer, which basically meant that he created reports for all the money they were making on the hedge funds, and he makes $500,000. I don't think I totally believe this one, by the way. I think what this one actually is a guy that knows a bunch of secrets that either are legal or illegal, but he can't share with anybody. So he's being paid a lot of money for his silence. I think $500,000 to write some reports for a fancy hedge fund also means they never, ever want you to tell these tales once you leave for whatever reason. Again, I'm not assuming that it's bad. It could be all on the up and up. It's just their tricks of the trade. They don't want anyone else to know them. And then finally, one last one, a construction project manager said he made $300,000 a year while working about 3 hours a week of real hard work. Again, that's the kind of thing I think you just keep to yourself and don't brag about to the kids on the social media, because if the company looks into it and figures out who you are, I'm thinking you're going to be fired in the very near future. And then, hey, at least you're not working at all, but you're not getting paid anymore. Quick break, a lot more. Craig Collins filling in on The Dana Show.
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18: He was just a teenager when his father died in a robbery. 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
19: ABC News, I'm Chuck Siebertson. The South Carolina State Senate today effectively killed a proposed congressional map that could have allowed Republicans to flip the seat held by Democratic Rep. Jim Clyburn, a major rebuff to an effort promoted by President Trump. The Republican-controlled State Senate voted to go home till after June primaries without action on the map. A chemical explosion at a pulp and paper mill in Longview, Washington, leaves over 10 people injured and more than one dead, say fire officials. Mike Gorsuch, Longview Fire Battalion Chief.
20: A major chemical explosion. There is no threat to the community. The threat's been neutralized.
19: Cooled down the damaged chemical tank and eliminated the chance of a major explosion, say fire officials in Orange County, California, at the military aircraft factory. But there's still a chance of a leak or smaller blast. Not all evacuation orders are lifted. Oil prices, U.S. and global standard Brent crude, are still over 90 bucks a barrel. This is ABC News.
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1: This is the Dana Show. My name is Craig Collins, filling in. Thrilled to be with you. A whole bunch of stuff out there to talk about. A couple things that I'm going to have to get set up on my side so you can hear my audio again, because I think I disconnected a wire that I'm going to get to in a second. Before I do that, just some other stuff. I think I got it to work now. That's wonderful. Some other stuff that I wanted to
2: talk about. Haley's gone by Nikki since she was a child. It's documented in high school. I wouldn't be shocked that somebody, an Indian woman growing up in South Carolina at that time, she actually did to avoid prejudice. So I just want to be careful about critiquing her for going by
3: these. There's some of us that can be chameleon.
1: That had to be thrown down is because of all the terrible, awful, horrible things that he and others are doing. You heard the audio really loudly? Okay, my bad. That was me. I'm playing it way too loud on this end. Thank you for letting me know I made a mistake that I need to fix over here. Okay, let's play this. Acquired. This is Sonny Hostin questioning Nikki Haley's racial identity in an actual back and forth that happened on the internet, on television. So let's go ahead and do that first, and then I'll get to the CEO, Jamie, next. But first, and I just thought this was really interesting, you have Sonny Hostin for some reason being able to say something out loud that if I think it's a different person, she doesn't say it.
2: Nikki Haley's gone by Nikki since she was a child. It's documented in high school. I wouldn't be shocked that as somebody, an Indian woman growing up in South Carolina at that time, she actually did to avoid prejudice. So I just want to be careful about critiquing her for going by
3: these. There's some of us that can be chameleons and decide not to embrace our ethnicity so that we can pass.
2: I don't think that's fair.
3: Necessary. You know, I think if she leaned into.
2: A ton of people don't go by their color.
4: Wait, serious. I think to question someone's racial identity,
3: especially him,
4: the bar has fallen so low.
1: Ah, it's so different now. It's the kind of thing that we're not allowed to do, even though I've done it before because I'm a terrible, horrible person, is essentially what that is there. I do find that very amusing, though, as I said a second ago, just because the hypocrisy is always amazing, right? The hypocrisy is always the thing that's flying and smacking you in the face as hard as it possibly can. And honestly, this might be another kind of version of it to an extent. But this is the J.P. Morgan CEO saying that Mamdani is going to have to do a whole lot more to appeal to people that make a bunch of money because he wants New York to be successful. And so far, they're the enemy. They're the terrible, horrible people out there, the people who are doing quite well financially. And if they all leave your city doesn't do so great anymore. Here's a little bit of a J.P. Morgan CEO.
5: Every city has to compete, and they have to compete at every level, arts, science, schools. That is what it is. I'm not inventing that. He can

0: be an ideologue, he has to compete too. He's got to compete with Shanghai and Hong Kong and Singapore and Nashville, and people vote with their feet. So it isn't this morality thing that people talk about. It's like, are you building a great city with lower crime and stuff like that?
1: Some of these businessmen have started to come out and push back. Is it helping?
2: I don't know. The thing about it is, when you talk about a message of growth, that doesn't clock to people like Mamdani. It's antithetical to their message. It's antithetical to their platform of socialism to grow. They're all about equalizing everything, not about lifting all boats. And honestly, I thought Jamie Dimon and David Solomon could have been a lot more aggressive in their meeting with Mamdani. They kind of groveled to him and they said, oh, you know, but look at how many great things our financial firms are doing in the philanthropic world. They shouldn't have to say that.
3: You know what's interesting about that idea too? People in high profile, high power positions who are saying out loud that, you know, we're doing great, look at how great we're doing, and they're trying to convince Mamdani to see it. People like the CEO of JP Morgan, etc. The thing that I think is really important to acknowledge is that's probably the carrot versus the stick approach. Because the stick approach is you just leave. If you don't believe that someone's going to be able to grasp the value you have, the benefit you bring to a city, to anywhere, then you just pick up and go. And I think more and more places are actually experiencing that version of a thing, and that's probably why we're getting closer to the inevitable reality that I think that, you know, places like New York get exactly what they're asking for. They're telling people that they don't want them there because the rich are too rich, and they're upset with something about that. And then eventually you have terrible, awful things. Kathy Hochul's already acknowledged this. She's already begged people to return that are running away. But granted, Mamdani has no interest because he'd rather serve the people who voted for him that are radical and crazy and not the entirety of New York that will definitely not benefit from some of his approaches. Let's play a little bit of this audio. A 3-judge federal panel blocked Alabama's newly redrawn congressional map. This is a big deal, I think, for a lot of reasons. They are saying that this is racially inadequate, saying that it's something that was drawn with race in mind and that that's not allowed anymore. And what the Supreme Court chooses to do with this might very much be the definitive answer to the question. But here's a little bit of Fox News reporting on this.
4: Alabama, that state's plan to use a new congressional map has been blocked by a judge that could have helped Republicans pick up more House seats, given the party perhaps an advantage in the midterms. The state will have to use the current maps. At least for now, Alabama could appeal the ruling. Many states have, to the U.S. Supreme Court. We'll see whether or not that is the next action taken. Stand by.
1: Okay. Right,
3: so the proposed map would have given more seats to Republicans, in case you just need that part told to you, so you understand it. The current map, or the one that they were trying to replace, has about one or two more, I think, Democratic districts in it. And saying that something is unfair racially is an interesting version of a this can't exist for this reason to me, because basically what they're saying is that too many white people are voting in the same place as too many black people. They're not saying it that way. They're trying to couch the words a little differently than I just couched them for you. But we shouldn't care what the makeup is racially. It shouldn't be the way we build certain districts. We can build them based on wanting more seats. You can politically build them. Say that you think that more individuals within the new map you drew are going to vote for Republicans in this area or that area. You just can't say it's because of the race of the individual. You can't think that that's the reason why. And so I think it's going to be a tricky thing to navigate. But if Alabama can prove that they didn't draw their new districts because they wanted white people to be able to vote in certain races and disproportionately impact them because of their whiteness, then they hopefully would win at the Supreme Court level, because I do think that we've seen this way too often as an excuse for people to draw maps that favor Democrats, that they claim it's based on race, when it couldn't be further from that. It's based on anything else. And also, basing it on race is racist. It's bad. And the Supreme Court has recently made that decision already. So I think there's a high chance that they do it again. There's another piece of audio out there that I kind of thought was interesting. This is a discussion about Harvard specifically that I found kind of fascinating. I think one of the people on MS Now who says this actually claims that Harvard was his backup school which I thought was amusing too. But there's a claim that in order for elite universities to start gaining more people of different thoughts, different beliefs, whatever, that they actually should speak differently, that they should sound less elitist. I'll play the audio first, and then I'll have you judge it. I do think part of it's kind of amusing, though, because the idea that these elite universities could start to sound like your high school football coach is sort of hilarious. It absolutely misunderstands who the people are in charge of the place. But let's hear a little bit of MS Now trying to say how Harvard needs to change some of its pitch to young Americans.
5: In your book, you say is that Democrats need to speak in plain language.
6: Yeah.
5: Stop using all these fancy words.
7: Cisgender and food security.
5: Yeah, and food security. Just say hungry. Yeah. And when I saw that, you know, I thought of Governor Andy Beshear of Kentucky, who has the same message that Democrats need to speak in plain language, so that way folks don't think that Democrats are professors in a classroom and you in the rest of America are lowly students.
6: Yeah, we don't need this language and these policies that have been cooked up in ivory towers at Harvard or Yale. It's spread across the
5: not
6: entire.
5: Not that there's anything
6: entire,
5: wrong with Harvard.
6: Not, yeah, I mean, yeah, right. Harvard. Look, I mean, that was my safety school. Nothing disparaging about that, but you have to speak to people on their level that they understand, and they need to feel like you connect with them. And Democratic Party has lost that by trying to talk either above them or down to them.
3: Yeah, no, I don't think it's either one, actually, to be honest. I do think the Democratic Party feels like they're elite and that the people who vote for them are just unwashed, terrible people who they've convinced to do things, unlike the unwashed, terrible people who vote on the other side. I do think the politicians look down on us, but I think that all of those phrases and words and things are actually to placate people who react to anything and are insane and on the far left. I don't think that this use of language, food security, as one of the examples that's actually used there, is used because, you know, Democrats want to sound elitist. I don't think that's their intention at all. I think they just want to make sure that the fringe left doesn't get mad at them for saying somebody's hungry that might look a certain way, that they're going to accuse that of being racist or some other thing that it might be. And so they come up with these stupid words and terms to try to acknowledge every single complaining individual's loud voice in the room. And they do this time and again. There's so many examples of the ridiculousness of language that then spreads throughout the Democratic Party and then is used by elitists that do come from places like Harvard that won't be able to change how they speak, how they sound at all. But nonetheless, there's people who pick up this language and speak it and don't even really know what they're saying, which is sort of amusing to me, too. But yes, of course, more people need to just sound like regular, everyday humans and say things that might offend people. But if you can say out loud that you had no intention of offending anyone or you didn't mean for it to be taken the way that it was taken, that should be enough. And on the right, that's more than enough. You don't even usually have to do that. On the left, it's nowhere near enough. You're probably still a racist, sexist, and a horrible person unless you couch your language in so many different ridiculous phrases that you're basically saying nothing anymore. But I didn't really like that complaint and that back and forth and the discussion about it and how smart the people at MS Now think they are for bringing it up, because they're all obviously intelligent, but they'll dumb themselves down for the base, so the base is attracted to them again, too. Because there's just this underpinning of elitist that just exists the entire time with anyone who feels like they're changing their language so you understand them. That's not why they're changing their language. They're changing their language because, by and large, the American people reject the stupidity of the ridiculously safe version of speaking that is so, you know, far from how we speak, that it just seems to be almost alien. All right, we'll take a break. A lot coming up. This is Craig Collins filling in on The Dana Show.
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1: This is the Dana Show. My name is Craig Collins, filling in. Thrilled to be with you. A bunch of stuff out there to talk about. Police officers and their union are upset with a guy in Houston who sent video and I think complained about Houston Police Department officers that were doing donuts somewhere. I found a lot of things funny about this story. I live in Houston. That probably is one of them. But here's audio of both the dude. His name is Hammond Brown. And then the police union president, his name is Doug Griffin, having a conversation about donuts and police officers and if somebody just snitched on them that should have just left them alone.
2: Now look at HPD, man. Look, they out here doing donuts, man.
3: We're human. We like to have a good time just like they do. He took a little serious, and then things may have went off the rails a little bit.
2: Just leave me alone. I don't want no problems.
3: You can't do what he does in public and then turn around and call out others.
2: It's really messing with me because y'all posting all my business on social media. It's like y'all doing a lot to me, and y'all really getting me scared, like, because I ain't did nothing. I ain't did nothing wrong. Y'all was in the wrong.
3: They know what they did was wrong. It's been taken care of. For the public to be concerned about complaining on police officers, you can complain all you want. We don't go hunting people to they complain on police officers. That's not what we do.
1: What the guy, Hammond Brown, who I kind of like the way he sounds, was saying is that the police officers are kind of going after him on social media for being a snitch and for telling on them. And I do like the beginning audio from the police union president, Doug, who says we're human beings too. We might do donuts occasionally. And I think this was actually a while ago, this video, from when it snowed in Houston. This is over a year ago now. It wasn't this past winter. It was the one before it. But I find that to be uniquely funny. And people are human. Man, they do make decisions based on all kinds of certain things, as we're all aware. And sometimes police want to do donuts. I think the only problem would be if they're then arresting a guy a little bit later for doing the same donuts. Here's what I would do. If I saw police doing this, I'd pull my vehicle in and I'd start doing some tricks too. Cause they gotta think that it's okay if I'm doing it, if they're doing it right or not. I don't know. But I would not be sending videos places and complaining and then getting in a lot of trouble. You don't need to make enemies of police officers. Probably not a good move. Another piece of audio that's going viral. This is Russell Crowe. He walked outside of a hotel. A bunch of fans were there. I think he was trying to catch a flight. But he actually signed a bunch of people's stuff, like he gave a bunch of autographs. But he addressed the crowd first in a way that some are unhappy with. I don't think this is terrible. Russell Crowe took it upon himself to tell the crowd to act human before he signed any autographs for them. And if they got uppity, well, he would leave. Here's a little bit of that audio.
4: Are you listening?
1: Everybody listen.
4: Stay where you are. Okay. Pushing on me, I'll come to you. Give everybody space.
1: As soon as somebody's a bleep, bad word, he'll go ahead and leave. I stopped it when he would say another word. I think we're allowed to say that one on the air, too, by the way, but we're not. But if that happens, he'll leave. Otherwise, he'll sign everybody's stuff. Then he went on to sign a whole bunch of people's stuff. So I kind of like this version of a thing. Don't push up on me. Stay where you are. I'll come to you guys, and then I'll leave for my flight. I don't need security. I don't need anyone else to do this. The criticism is that he should have had staff or some other person that works for him handle this part of the process. He shouldn't have done it himself, and I do think that's kind of ridiculous. I think that it was much easier to handle it this way, the way that he handled it, and boom, bada-bing, you're done. It's over. Everybody got their autograph. Did he seem like the nicest guy? No. Was he in a somewhat stressful situation? Probably the answer to that is yes. I don't know. I would not mind this, especially if I wanted the dude's autograph bad enough to stand wherever he told me to stand until he came to me. One last thing that I thought was kind of funny, the Rolling Stone put out a list of the things that are the greatest achievements by the United States of America. These are stupider achievements, I would assume, than the things we actually should be known for on a international stage. But here's some of the things that Rolling Stone said we deserve credit for. Snoopy, that's right, Charlie Brown and his dog. Bodegas, game show hosts. The Black Power movement was actually on this list, which is kind of crazy. The Chevy 454 pickup truck, guitar solos, folk music, Amtrak, and backyard hoops. Those are some of the things they thought the U.S. was proud of. I'm proud of some of the things on that list, not all of them, Rolling Stone. But thanks for saying that's what we deserve to be known for. Quick break, a lot more. Craig Collins filling in on The Dana Show.
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6: 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I just want to warn you, traffic is tough out there.
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11: From ABC News, I'm Chuck Severinsen. They're still trying to sort out casualties after today's chemical explosion at a pulp and paper mill in Longview, Washington. Over 10 people injured and more than one dead, say fire officials. Fire Chief Scott Goldstein.
12: This is white liquor. It is a chemical mixture of sodium hydroxide, sodium sulfide, and disodium carbonate that is used in the paper making process.
11: They've cooled down the damaged chemical tank and eliminated the chance of a major explosion, say fire officials in Orange County, California, at the military aircraft factory, but there's still a chance of a leak or smaller blast. So not all evacuation orders are lifted, says ABC's Alex Stone.
13: Hopefully later on tonight, those 16,000, it was 50,000 last night because of the threat of what they call a blevy, but a large-scale explosion now gone, that's not going to go on, that they hope to be able to get the number down from the 16,000 it's at right now to nobody, possibly later on tonight.
11: A major rebuff to an effort promoted by President Trump for the midterm elections, a proposed South Carolina congressional map that could have allowed Republicans to flip the seat held by Democratic Rep. Jim Clyburn, has been killed by the Republican-controlled state Senate. It voted to go home till after June primaries without action on the map. It happens the same day a three-judge panel in a federal court in Alabama ruled unanimously that state Republicans are still blocked from using their 2023 congressional map. ABC's Devin Dwyer.
14: Alabama Republicans are not giving up this fight. They plan to go back to the Supreme Court again. I think by my count, that would be the fourth time in this battle over their 2023 election map. Back to the Supreme Court. Of course, we're right up against the wall. The primary's already underway.
11: There's a Republican runoff today in Texas for U.S. Senate. 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
11: Crude oil prices. U.S. oil went down. Global Standard Brent crude rose, but both are still over 90 bucks a barrel. 15 million Americans in the path of flash flooding in the South. Watches in effect from Louisiana to Georgia and Virginia. Some areas could get up to 4 inches of rain and some tornado threats. ABC News forecaster Kenton Joe Wicky.
18: They do need this rain. Luckily, it is going to be spread out over a couple days because we do have some of the worst drought in the nation throughout the southeast. So they need it. You just don't want to get that flash flooding there.
11: The Supreme Court today refused to intervene in a discrimination lawsuit led by former Miami Dolphins head coach Brian Flores against the NFL. The league was trying to force the coaches into arbitration, but the high court ruling allows the lawsuit to go to trial. ABC News legal analyst and trial attorney Brian Buckmeyer.
19: What the courts are saying, because it's both the lower court and the appellate court, is saying, hey, you might call it an arbitration, but the way in which you operate, the way in which it has to go up to the commissioner, and he's the kind of arbiter, for lack of a better term, of all things, that's not true arbitration as we consider it under the law, and therefore you cannot force him and others to do this arbitration.
11: The Trump administration wants all current and future federal employees to sign non-disclosure agreements in a continuing crackdown on leaks to the media. Opposed, their largest union, saying that people do not surrender their First Amendment rights when they work for the government. Chuck Sievertson, ABC News.
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28: They're trying to act like they're conservative or Republican, so you let your guard down, and then they fill your mind with BS. 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
1: This is the Dana Show. My name is Craig Collins, filling in. Thrilled to be with you. A bunch of stuff out there to talk about. Whoopi Goldberg is very mad at a New York Giants quarterback, which I find to be sort of hilariously insane. Before we get to that, I just will tell you that President Trump has said that he's totally healthy. He just finished, according to him on Truth Social, his six-month physical at Walter Reed Military Medical Center. Everything checked out perfectly. He put perfectly in all caps. Thank you to the great doctors and staff heading back to the White House, President DJT. I'm sure some people will claim that his checkup is somehow proof that he's actually not well in some sort of way. I don't know exactly what way that would be, but it's usually the claim. But I don't know if he's actually completely healthy the way he describes or just regularly healthy for a guy his age. He usually always describes himself as being more like a 20-year-old. But I'm fine with this. I think all this is great. And again, I'm not trying to create any sort of conspiracy theory that things aren't what they seem, which is what a whole lot of people are going to try to do. Let's hit play on this audio. This is The View, Joy Behar, Whoopi Goldberg, a lot of people very upset at New York Giants quarterback Jackson Dart for introducing Trump over the weekend at a thing. Now, granted, I will say that for a New York athlete, this is probably a little bit of a thing that might get you some booze in the city of New York. But who cares? You should support who you want to support. You should, you know, campaign for who you want to campaign for. Whatever it is you're doing, introduce the guy somewhere. All of that is fine to me. If you want to be someone who has a political opinion, fine. It might impact some of your value for the people who don't like you. But I do think it's sort of ridiculous for people to be up in arms and upset about this when there's so many athletes that are on the political left, and that's totally fine with the ladies at The View.
0: But some people were not happy with Dart's open political endorsement. I mean, isn't he entitled to his...
2: It's America.
0: He's entitled to his thing.
3: For somebody to back a guy like Trump, whose history in discrimination and racism goes back to housing discrimination in the 70s, DEI attacks, and posting pictures of the Obamas as apes, when he's on a team that's 55% to 60%, the NFL, mm-hmm. is that many people, that much percentage of black people, that is just the definition of stupidity and racist, in my opinion.
2: And the people...
1: Wait. I got to stop for a second there. So his support of Trump means that Jackson Dart has to be a racist. That's literally what Joy Behar just said. Continue,
2: on
1: ladies.
2: The field, having been on teams, you know, the whole point is we're in this together, and it's kind of got that foxhole mentality. We're out there, we're playing together. To not, even if that is what you believe, which I let anyone, that's the beauty of America. It's the most liberal belief that we can all have our own belief.
1: I get we can.
2: But
1: I thought
2: there
1: so.
2: Would be consequences. You're the quarterback, which is a central player on that field.
4: The leader.
2: A leader. And the majority, it's actually 75% of the New York Giants and the NFL as a whole are black or non-white.
0: Yeah.
2: To not think about the most recent offenses from the 8 video to...
1: I'll stop right there. Here's what's amazing to me is people like LeBron James, openly Democratic. So many athletes that they're not debating, that they're not talking about, overwhelmingly give their political opinion, even if they're not asked for it. So many people do their own podcast and stuff now where they're putting things out there into the ether, into the world, and they just don't care. And no one has a problem with it. And here's the thing, and I love this about the argument they're making, and actually the somewhat more reasoned response that Whoopi Goldberg has given so far out of this debate, is that, yes, you do live with the end results of putting your political opinion out there in public, whatever side you're on. But they keep pretending as though the Democratic side has no people that don't like it. And here's what's actually really interesting to me. When you start talking about some of the data we've seen recently, is that younger people, especially younger men, and I'm talking about guys in their 20s, guys just getting ready to vote for the first time, are much more conservative than generations in the past were at that age for that group of people. No, it's not true of young women, but it is true of young men, that we're seeing a larger uptick in the amount of people who might actually be fans of a President Trump and not think that support is somehow also tied to racism. It's insane because no matter who you are, no matter what side of the political aisle you're on, there's a tremendous amount of people who do bad things that then wind up in, or even things that I'm not sure actually are what they're represented as, but people who get caught. Like, let's use an example. I'll do this better with an example. Let's talk about Graham Plattner right now, the guy with the Nazi tattoo. The amount of people who are apologizing for Graham Plattner now, pretending as though he's not actually a terrible candidate to run for office, even though he's got a literal Nazi tattoo on his chest, the amount of people who say they can separate his policies from the fact that he thought that was funny, because I don't think anyone admits that he probably is a Nazi, because I don't know how you have a tattoo like that on your body that you don't know what it means. All the excuses have been insane. But the amount of people who can make the argument that a conservative who doesn't like some things that Trump does, but says that they actually like Trump, that's not necessarily me, by the way. I just hear it a lot from people. There's people who tell me, you know, I don't like this about Trump, or what I think might have happened over here, or this thing about him that someone has said, but I like what he does. I like the results, so I can vote for it. That's the argument people would make. They make that argument themselves on the left in reverse and by mistake. And so for Jackson Dart to stand with the president for any reason on anything that he's done and to willingly say that I'm going to support him or introduce him somewhere, it doesn't mean that you agree with everything that he's... And I'm not even, again, agreeing with The View. I want to be really clear about this. I'm not calling Trump a racist. I don't think Trump is a racist. But they're calling him that, and they're saying that by extension, anyone who supports him is. That's the insanity of the left. They want both sides of that same argument where they can support a Nazi, but they can't support someone who might have voted opposite them. I want to play this audio again. This is probably the audio making the most rounds today, the biggest actual story out there when it comes to an additional update in Iran. Marco Rubio says that he thinks we're getting closer, but that there's not going to be a deal until there's a deal that makes sense to us, which I think is the right approach. I do believe the United States has all the cards. I'll continue to say that. I think the blockade benefits us and harms them, of course, in the long run. And so the longer the blockade exists, the United States blockade of Iran, the more likely they are to play ball. I think that's a logical thing to believe. Rubio seems to believe it. President Trump seems to believe it. Because of that, they say things like
4: that. I think there's strong alignment and agreement on what a preliminary draft should look like. I think, like anything with something like this, it's going to take a couple days to settle on, even down to the disagreements over a word, sentence. So we'll have to work through that. If there's going to be a deal, we're going to have to work through that. But this is, it's either going to be a good deal or there isn't going to be one.
1: Yeah, meaning we get what we want or we don't decide to agree to a deal and we don't end this thing prematurely in a way that doesn't actually benefit us. I think that that's absolutely the only approach to this. All right, one other thing out there, too. I do want to play this audio, too. This is out of Chicago. It was a takeover that happened, which happens a lot in places like Chicago. A bunch of teenagers go to the street in downtown areas and just cause mayhem. It escalated beyond that, though, when one teenager, an 18-year-old, got behind the wheel of a car and plowed into Chicago police officers. Here's some audio and some discussion about this from Fox and Friends this morning. But obviously, a really disgusting. They read Mayor Brandon Johnson's statement on it, which I think is kind of ridiculous because I think people like Mayor Brandon Johnson are the reason that young individuals feel so hopeless. I'm not making them victims. They're doing something that's horrible and terrible, and they deserve to be blamed for that. But I think a lot of young people become hopeless because of the rhetoric of the left, and then those young people become angry because of that hopelessness, and then they take action that they shouldn't take. I blame the rhetoric of the left for this, at least a component of it for this, but here's the Fox News story about the takeover and about what Johnson said.
5: So chaos erupting in Chicago over the holiday weekend with hundreds of teens gathering for a takeover-style event resulted into one teen striking five officers with his car after driving the wrong way down the street. Chicago Mayor Brandon Johnson posted on X, quote, unauthorized large gatherings can quickly become dangerous. And early this morning after curfew hours, we saw that firsthand. I continue to call on parents and guardians to know where their children are and to help ensure they are safe and accounted for. There also must be accountability for the individuals who participated in the violent and reckless behavior.
1: They definitely should have accountability. They should be held responsible to the things they did. But here's the thing. Many of these kids who do this, many of these young people, they're not all kids. If you're over 18, you're going to be tried as an adult, especially if you barreled your car into Chicago police officers. Many of the young people who do this, they believe the rhetoric of the left, that life is unfair to them, that they will not succeed because the system is rigged against them. And then they go out into the streets, they yell and scream, and they take that anger out in a way that if what they were receiving from the political party that they seem to support was true, some of their rage might actually make sense. But it's not true. You can succeed. You can do whatever it is you want to do in life to a degree through hard work. You can do quite a bit more than what they're being told you can do, and especially when they're told that the current administration is, you know, authoritarian and the devil and Trump is a king that can't build a ballroom. All of those things further that anger, and it doesn't place it in any sort of productive way. I've said this before when I filled in on this show as a guy who lived in Chicago for a long time and talked to leaders within communities in Chicago, black community leaders among them. And often the thing that most was missing in some of those discussions that happen at a federal level is hope. You want to give people hope. You want to give people belief that they can succeed in one way or another without just cutting them a check and doing it for them. And I think that that's where this rhetoric becomes so dangerous. And people like Brandon Johnson are at the forefront of it, of saying how this or that is unfair, and they celebrate the diversity of their cabinet and act as though no one else in society has ever hired a black person that's qualified for a job with the way that they tout the things that they do, Democrats do, to hire people based on race, as opposed to being based on their qualifications, and who cares what color the person is. But I just think that that's amazing, that someone like that, who's probably at the forefront of the problem, can pretend as though he's trying to help with the solution, even though he himself is also not offering what those punishments could be, because a lot of the people who would protest and do things like a takeover in Chicago probably vote Democratic. All right, quick break, a lot more. Greg Collins filling in on The Dana Show.
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0: And now, all of the news you would probably miss. It's time for Dana's Quick Five.
1: That's right. It's time for Quick Five on the Dana Show, D Lash, Dana Lash Radio on X. Great ways to stay connected to her at Radio Craig C. If you want to follow some Jamoke who fills in for her occasionally, that would be me. A woman got asked to tip in a place she wasn't expecting it. I have a little bit of audio of this. I thought this was pretty funny. She was like, "How dare you ask me for a tip here?" And you know what? She's right.
2: I go into the Froyo shop. You grab your own cup. You fill your own Froyo. I use Apple Pay, so nobody even had to grab my card. Then the screen goes, "How much would you like to tip? Who would I tip? If anything, the option needs to be, how much would you like to be tipped?" No one even had to grab my debit card out of my hand.
1: Nobody did anything.
2: This was self-service from start to finish, which is okay because that's the business model. Why would I tip the hourly waged employee who said, "Have a good day," as I walked out?
1: Yeah, I'm going to be honest. She sounded a little mean at the end there, right, to the lefties out there when she said hourly waged employee who's working. But no, there's no reason to tip. You shouldn't tip anybody in that situation. And yet I'm pretty sure I have. There's some sort of tipping guilt that takes over. And occasionally you do a thing you regret doing, although you don't do 20%. If you tip somebody for doing no work whatsoever, at least in those scenarios, I feel good about 10 or even 5% or hopefully none. But I agree with her. I think it's pretty hilarious that she says that she didn't know why the question was being asked. The app does it. That's the way that they'll blame. That's who they'll blame for that question when no one did any work. One other piece of audio I have that I also like. Hooters is rebranding. The CEO, his name is Neil, is claiming that this is long overdue and that the establishment's got way too sexual and that was never the intention of a Hooters.
3: They had taken the Hooters girls' uniforms, over-sexualized it, I call it. The shorts almost turned into thongs. And frankly, that was never the intent of the brand. This was created in 1983 as an escape or an oasis. You know, it's a beach community. It's a beach-themed type of thing here in Coldwater. So that was very upsetting. And, of course, today on social media, when you see pictures of people wearing the uniform, it appropriately affects other markets and affected us. So we just wanted to rectify it, get the brand back to its roots. I call it a re-hooterization.
1: You know what's really funny about this? A bunch of the places here in Texas who compete with Hooters and are still succeeding when Hooters is failing, they literally do lingerie days where you show up certain places and women are just wearing lingerie instead of even the outfit at all. But Hooters would like to rebrand. Now, here's the problem. You might lose some of the customers you currently have who have been with you through some of those times that Neil is describing that are not so great. And it's very unlikely you're going to bring in a new set of customers who actually believe the establishment is totally different. Rebranding Hooters seems like a much more challenging thing than just creating a brand new restaurant that's not called Hooters or Hoots or anything like it. But I do find that to be a uniquely funny thing because you got to get women to believe that it's real for them to show up with the dudes who are claiming it's totally different now, honey. I swear, it's not at all what it used to be. All right, quick break. A lot coming up. This is Craig Collins filling in on The Dana Show. More in a bit.

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3: ABC News, I'm Chuck Sievertson. Exact casualties not yet nailed down after today's chemical explosion at a pulp and paper mill in Longview, Washington. Over 10 people injured and more than one dead, say fire officials. Fire Chief Scott Goldstein.
4: Crews from our agencies have looked at the hazardous materials component as well as the structural concerns. That is why we are saying the incident is now stable.
3: They've cooled down the damaged chemical tank and eliminated the chance of a major explosion, say fire officials in Orange County, California, at the military aircraft factory. But there's still a chance of a leak or smaller blast, so not all evacuation orders are lifted. A major rebuff to an effort promoted by President Trump for the midterm elections. Proposed South Carolina congressional map that could have allowed Republicans to flip a Democrat seat has been killed by the Republican-controlled state Senate. Crude oil prices end over $90 a barrel. This is ABC News.
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5: This is the Dana Show. My name is Craig Collins, filling in. 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And if you want to see what it's like to not have a producer Steven, as I say when I fill in on the show, at Radio Craig C. I need to be more active on social media. But you can be one of the select 500 or so that are following me there. Let's do this. Ilhan Omar has refused to share a whole bunch of documents that probably show she's guilty of fraud. I guess it's not terribly surprising that she herself is refusing to share these things, even if she probably should be sharing it, because darn it, we're going to figure it out anyway, I hope. But here's a Fox News update about Ilhan and the likelihood that the Minnesota fraud within the Somalian community affects the Somalian politician who's from that place and who represents that place. It feels Wuhan lab version of an obvious to me and a lot of people that Ilhan's going to be tied up in this. Also, the fact that she was worth $30 million for a year and now she's worth nothing again. But here we go.
6: Squad Democrat Ilhan Omar closing in on a deadline set by Minnesota Republicans to turn over documents about potential ties to a state fraud ring after she dodged a hearing last month. Our senior correspondent Mike Tobin is reporting live out of Chicago. He's got the latest details for us. Hey, Mike.
7: Come on, Mike. That deadline is today for Minnesota Congresswoman Ilhan Omar to turn over documents and communication tied to defendants in that massive Feeding Our Futures scandal. The Minnesota House Committee on Fraud Prevention and State Agency Oversight is holding its last meeting of the legislative session today. However, the committee does not have enough votes to subpoena the congresswoman. So the committee doesn't.
5: That's ridiculous, by the way. We should absolutely have enough votes to subpoena the congresswoman, because it feels very much that she's going to be tied to this. Feeding Our Future has already found a lot of other people guilty of things in the world of fraud. I mean, it feels like it should be a ticking time bomb. I don't know if that's the right way to say it, for Ilhan Omar to finally be held accountable for all the fraud she's tied into. And the only way that it doesn't happen is if a whole lot of other politicians have their fingers in very similar, maybe not the same, but very similar cookie jars, which I think a lot of us believe is actually true. But hopefully we get to a resolution here that makes sense, because it can't just go away. The thing we can't do is stop paying attention, because there feels like there's definitely going to be a whole lot of fire the more they look into it over there. Another thing out there I saw, I thought this was interesting, comparing the rhetoric of the right and the left. You have the left out there saying that America is over, that we're screwed, and that we live under a dictatorship. And then you have simple, easy stories that seem to indicate some things are going pretty well as far as the confidence in our economy goes under President Trump. This was a surprising number, but CNBC was one of the first to report on it.
8: These are confidence numbers from the conference board. May, 93.1 is the headline, much better than the 92 expected, and a positive revision in the rearview mirror, which pushed up 92.8 up to 93.
5: Yeah, there we go. A little bit of a number that actually is much more than it sounds like it is, from 92.8 to 93.8 as far as some confidence numbers go in our economy. That is under

0: Trump. Also, we can talk about the crime rates and how well we're doing and how many everyday Americans, according to CNN, believe that we're safer under Trump as far as crime goes.
1: Is it such a potent issue? Because who voters trust more in crime? You know, oftentimes we put up these graphics, you know, Democrats are leading or Trump was leading, and then Democrats came ahead. But look at this. Who voters trust more in crime? In October of 2024, Trump was trusted more in crime than Kamala Harris by 4 points. Look at the Republican lead right now, though, in the average of polling. Look at this. Republicans nationally are more trusted on crime than Democrats by a 13-point margin. It's one of the few issues in which the Republican advantage, Johnny B., has actually expanded out from...
0: And why is that, by the way? Why are we more confident when it comes to the economy, more confident when it comes to crime? You're seeing more manufacturing investment happen here in the United States, which hopefully means that that investment turns into jobs. Because I am seeing some of those numbers touted, too, some of the creation of things likely to come back to the U.S. and being invested in a way that means that companies are anticipating to create more of that stuff here, automobiles, all kinds of things. We're seeing an influx of some of those potential opportunities. So why is that? It's because some of the things that are going well are actually going really, really well. They, of course, want us to focus on gas prices specifically and how terrible those are. I think CNN has claimed that gas prices won't go down until 2032. Regardless of who's in charge, I can play that audio too if you want. Here we go.
2: Yes. Is where we were before the war started. This is where we are right now.
0: By the way, he's circling lines that are very low on a chart, and then eventually he's circling lines that are very high on a chart, meaning we're screwed. I'll let him continue.
2: There's a huge amount of time that it's going to take, according to the futures market, before we get back down to that sub-$70 an oil level. Look at this, 2032. So you want?
0: I love that he circled. By the way, I know you can't see this. I know this is radio, but he's using the little, touch screens to circle stuff. And he circles 2032 as the projection to when oil prices will get back down to the $70 a barrel rate that he's talking about. Last time we saw horrible gas prices spike, they also came down relatively quickly with Drill Baby Drill as an initiative. If we get through the conflict in Iran and then have some sort of very beneficial deal for opening things back up, those prices can drop down quite a bit quicker than CNN is claiming they will. But I just love that they act like that's a definitive fact. What they just said is an estimation. It's not at all close to a definitive fact. In fact, I think it's very likely to be wildly inaccurate in the very near future, much less for years to come. But they're pretending as though it would take 6 years, multiple presidents, to get us back to a rate that we probably will see as soon as this conflict is over. A couple other things out there. I do like this. This probably falls in the same area as talking about gas prices and what voters are motivated by. It's currently, and this is something I probably should talk about more on the show today, and I will, a big day here in Texas. I live in Houston. It is the primary vote between Paxton and Cornyn. It is happening today. Many, many people believe Ken Paxton will win and become a Republican nominee for the Senate and go up against James Tallarico. This is after the president endorsed Paxton, which seems to be the death knell as far as Cornyn's race is concerned, or Cornyn's chances are concerned. And I think this is actually good for a lot of Texans because Cornyn has wilted many times when things mattered most, and you need someone that doesn't do that. And Paxton definitely doesn't do that, much to probably his own detriment, as he was impeached by the House and then acquitted by the Senate. There have been multiple times where the effectiveness of Ken Paxton has probably been part of the reason that he's a target. But nonetheless, I feel like that you lose part of your base of supporters, part of the people who are most ideologically connected with you as a politician, and then you're done. And Dan Bongino makes the argument on Fox News that Democrats have lost the middle class. And the middle class, by and large, was a group that they counted on to support them. They claim that the only people who support Republicans are the wealthy and the elites and anybody who's protecting their money, and that couldn't be further from the truth today. Here's a little bit of what Bongino said.
3: It's clearly calculated because the Democrats have lost the middle class. There are only two groups of people who are Democrats now. Only two. there's these super rich Karens who they can be whatever they want because it doesn't really matter, so they can live in the world of ideas. And there's, unfortunately, really poor folks who've been given money by the Democrats, taking money from the super rich to pay them off. They've lost the middle class completely. So they think if they go out and do the Ruben Gallego and drop a few F-bombs inauthentically, that all of a sudden a bunch of working class coal miners from West Virginia are going to, you know, clamor to vote Democrat again. I don't think it's going to work.
0: I definitely don't think it's going to work. But you're hearing this a lot, that Democrats need to change their messaging because their messaging is losing the voters. They don't need to change their ideas. You know what? Actually, the best way for me to say it, to piggyback on what Bongino is saying about losing the middle class or losing a lot of Americans, is believing that the only thing you need to change is rhetoric, because that's the biggest sin of all. Believing that you can tell the American people whatever you want, however you need to say it for them to be happy with it, and then you can go ahead and do whatever you want, even if it doesn't match the things you're saying at all, is actually the problem. Allowing women, men, to play in women's sports, that's actually the problem. How you describe it to me, what words you use to tell me that you want to take my money and give it to someone for a transgender surgery inside of a jail, that's actually not going to make it all that different to me if you choose different words or if you say some bad words along the way. I care more about the actions at this point. We all know we can't trust politicians based on their words. And I do think the people who sound authentically like they're not trying to speak in political terms actually do wind up getting more support from the everyday American because they don't want to behave that way. They're not trying to manipulate you. Authenticity is really just about seeing whether or not someone is trying to get one over on you or they're trying to tell you exactly what they're going to do. To his credit, President Trump very often tells you exactly what he's going to do. And then he goes out and does that thing, whether some people like it or not. Certainly a lot of Democrats don't. He continues to be honest about what he's going to do and then does it, which is very, very different than the political establishment. One last thing I want to play. This is just really amusing to me. This is Sherrod Brown, an Ohio Democrat, saying that he's not going to give money back that is tied to Epstein associates. Meaning you can be very irate at Epstein and the sex trafficking ring that he built, but if you get some money donated to you that's tied to some of these people, you don't have to give that back. You just have to be mad about everybody else and everything else going on. At least that's what Brown seems to think. Here
4: Brown's campaign has received some money from Wexler's wife, Abigail, along with former Treasury Secretary Larry Summers, who himself has faced scrutiny over his ties to Epstein.
5: Will you donate that money
3: to
5: the church?
3: They're not tied in any way the way the co-conspirator is tied in. And then he voted to close the files.
6: Right, so it sounds like you don't see a need to return that money from some.
3: I don't see them.
0: I love that part. I like the pause and then CNN being like, so you're not going to return the money then. It doesn't matter if there's ties and connections here and the money might have come from some things that are really terrible and horrible. You don't care about any of that, right? Because it's money that you got, so you want to find a way to excuse the behavior of whoever the individual is who cut you the check. And the answer is, yeah. Even though it's not said as a yes, it's said in political crap terms that makes more and more Americans annoyed by the things they're hearing. Kamala Harris was a great test to how much crap Americans could listen to and realize that no actual answers to questions were given. And a whole lot of us passed the test by realizing that she never answered any of those questions and she just spoke in circles. And more politicians are in trouble if they do the same thing. All right, quick break. A lot more coming up. This is Craig Collins filling in on The Dana Show.
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0: It's his life mission to make bad decisions. It's time for Florida Man.
1: That's right. It's time for Florida Man on the Dana Show, D Lash, Dana Lash Radio on X. Great ways to stay connected to her. A West Palm Beach man was accused of, well, a whole bunch of breaking and entering damage because he took a chainsaw to a Lake Park store. He was there to steal $12,000 worth of Pokemon cards. I had no idea they had that much money in Pokemon cards. I know some are worth a ridiculous amount of money, but I thought by and large the majority of them were not. Surveillance video showed the man using a battery-powered chainsaw. You don't even go with the gas-powered one, man. Come on. He cut a triangle into a hurricane-proof front window. In the process, blood was left behind. The man may have cut himself and harmed himself a few different times. He was initially attempted to break the window with a rock. When that didn't work, came back with the chainsaw. That feels very Florida. The guy's name is Clayton Warren. He's 33, and he's been charged with burglary, grand theft, all kinds of things. He's likely to be in a whole lot of trouble. But for a very short amount of time, he had Pokemon cards that also had a lot of blood on them, which may have ruined them forever. I'm not really sure. Another story out there I saw in the world of Florida, man, a floating tiki hut was among two, quote, illegal charters that had to be terminated by the Coast Guard. People were inside of a floating hut that looked very much like it was, you know, meant for a Jimmy Buffett concert, and that's not allowed. You can't just float around in a tiki hut. The 54-foot vessel was operating as an illegal small passenger vehicle. The voyage, I love that that's what they describe it as, was terminated. The boat and passengers were all brought back to the beach where they had to go ahead and go their separate ways. My favorite thing about this is the idea that somebody's like, you know what we could do? We could just ride around in this tiki hut in the water. That can't possibly be wrong. And then the minute that it actually is illegal and wrong, the guy who told you all it was okay probably just puts his hands in the air and goes, I didn't know that. I thought you could. I thought this was fine. The answer is no. You can't put anything you want on a floating vessel and just float around in the ocean. That'll get you in a lot of trouble in Florida, too. Although I bet you it was a lot of fun. To be honest, part of me wonders if I would have enjoyed my time on the floating tiki hut before it was pulled over by the cops, because, darn it, it does sound like the kind of thing where if you know that you're doing something that might be against the law, you might even throw more caution to the wind. Finally, one last Florida story that I like. It's not a Florida man specifically, but a whole bunch of Florida people. There's an event held every year. This is the sixth annual version of it, the Great Florida Bigfoot Conference. People will go to Florida. They will have discussions about Bigfoot. There will be a live Bigfoot hall discussion, I guess, interactive exhibits and displays, a Bigfoot-themed photo opportunity. Not actually Bigfoot. He's kind of shy about that, but other things. The Skunk Ape Row, which will feature vendors, artists, researchers, and it sounds like some illegal marijuana. And then finally, and my favorite, family-friendly attractions and activities. If you have a Bigfoot-obsessed person in your family that needs to go to the Florida conference, at least the rest of you can do some fun stuff while you wait for him to stop talking about Bigfoot. Quick break, a lot more. Craig Collins filling in on The Dana Show.

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6: From ABC News, I'm Chuck Sievertson. A chemical explosion at a pulp and paper mill in Longview, Washington, leaves over 10 people injured and more than one dead, say fire officials.
7: The injuries range from critical to minor, and searches have been underway for missing workers at the pulp and paper mill. A tank imploded that was filled with a compound used in the papermaking process. Fire Chief Scott Goldstein says there is no further risk.
8: Crews from our agencies have looked at the hazardous materials component as well as the structural concerns. That is why we are saying the incident is now stable.
7: Emergency operations at the site are ongoing. Alex Stone, ABC News.
6: They've cooled down the damaged chemical tank and eliminated the chance of a major explosion, say fire officials in Orange County, California, at the military aircraft factory. But there's still a chance of a leak or smaller blast. So not all evacuation orders are lifted. Orange County Fire Captain Wei Hao Wong.
9: The plan is to continue to have our crews working on the ground just to assess the situation and to continue to work on mitigating what's going on with Tank 1.
6: A major rebuff to an effort promoted by President Trump for the midterm elections, a proposed South Carolina congressional map that could have allowed Republicans to flip the seat held by Democratic Rep. Jim Clyburn, has been killed by the Republican-controlled state Senate. It voted to go home till after June primaries without action on the map. Earlier today, Clyburn criticized the map effort.
10: 43% of the voters should have zero representation. That is a challenge to the goodness of South Carolinians.
6: It happened the same day a three-judge panel in a federal court in Alabama ruled unanimously that state Republicans are still blocked from using their 2023 congressional map, and appeals planned. President Trump on social media says during today's six-month physical, everything checked out perfectly. You're listening to ABC News.
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6: Flash flooding and up to 4 inches of rain are possible the next few days for millions in the South. ABC News forecaster Kenton Jowicki.
13: New Orleans, Pensacola, and up through, say, Charlotte and Roanoke. That's where the second area is going to be for this flash flood threat today. We're really going to be watching for any of these thunderstorms that just stay over one area too long. Then tomorrow, this threat shifts. It's going to go over closer to Houston, College Station, up to Shreveport, even down to Corpus Christi on Wednesday, and then up for the Ohio River Valley, too, for Cincinnati as well.
6: Expecting this African Ebola outbreak to grow large, ABC News medical editor Dr. Darian Sutton.
14: It's important to understand that that strain has no vaccine or targeted treatment.
6: So Sutton says there could be record-breaking numbers of infections. In 2014, over 28,000 were infected and more than 11,000 people died. Experts say the growing popularity of artificial intelligence tools has supercharged scams, and that's a particular concern for those booking summer travel. Kanye McGladrey is a senior member of the tech-focused public charity IEEE. He says there are several tactics criminals use, like posting AI-generated photos on fake websites.
15: They're posting those photos on typo-squatting domains, things that will use a character L instead of an I in the domain name, or maybe they'll use a domain name with an extension like .xyz instead of .com.
6: Latest on AI, Chuck Sievertson, ABC News.
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24: They're trying to act like they're conservative or Republican, so you let your guard down, and then they fill your mind with BS. 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
25: This is The Dana Show. My name is Craig Collins, filling in. I live in Houston, Texas. I know Dana does her show from Dallas. Texas is very much in the news today. At D-Lash, at Dana Lash Radio on X, great ways to stay connected to her, too, by the way. I should throw that out there all the time. Her social media is awesome. At Radio Craig Z, if you want less awesome social media, you can follow me, too. But a couple different pieces of information from earlier today. Texans were storming to the polls on Election Day. Which I like. I'm an Election Day voter myself. I don't like going, and voting early. I don't think we should. I think you should have Election Days be holidays. Everybody get the day off. Everybody get to vote. Some version of that at least would be nice. I'm not sure if you can get every Election Day off because we seem to have a lot of them now. But here's a little bit of audio from earlier today of Fox News talking about some of the early results at the poll as far as a turnout goes in Texas. In the Senate primary runoff, which inevitably will likely, I think, pick Ken Paxton, Trump's endorsement, as the nominee, and then he will face James Tallarico in the November election for the Senate seat here in Texas. Here we go. A little bit of
26: Here we go. Cornyn versus Paxton. And the reason why you have this runoff is because of what happened on the 3rd of March, all right? Here were the results. Really good race between the two men at the top, but neither achieved 50%. Cornyn edged out Paxton by 26,000 votes. Look at the bottom candidate. That's Wesley Hunt, congressman, right? He had about 13.5 percentage points. Where do his voters go?
25: Paxton.
26: There's some polling suggesting they go to Paxton, but you really don't know until the vote is taken.
25: Here's the thing. I'm a Wesley Hunt voter. I voted for Wesley Hunt. I liked Wesley Hunt a lot. I still do. I think he's a great candidate that should have an office like Senate at some point in the future. A military guy, a black guy, not that that mattered to me at all, but I know I'm told all the time as a white person that I have to be racist by the left, so it was weird when I accidentally wasn't, I guess. But nonetheless, he only got 13% of the vote. I think a whole lot of that vote, way more of that vote, goes to Paxton than Cornyn because the establishment politician is the guy that you no longer want. But that's part of the breakdown. I also thought in answer that Paxton gave in some of the media tour that he's doing right now is pretty good. He was begging people to get out and vote, which they are doing. Hopefully more and more people do it throughout the day today in Texas. But Paxton said this earlier, I think this was this morning, in an interview about how if enough people show up, he's pretty sure he's going to win.
1: I need you to get out and vote because only about 5 to 6% of the registered voters vote. We want to change something very significant. A guy that's been in office for 24 years in the Senate. When I've gone to meetings, Benny, I've met with thousands of people, whether it's one-on-one or thousands of people in front of me, I've asked one question. Can you name, let's give John Cornyn the entire 42 years that he served in public office. Can you name one good being the key word, accomplishment? And do you know that no one in thousands of people has ever answered that question? No one can tell me what he's accomplished in 42 years. My message is this, and take any 2 weeks I've been attorney general other than Christmas and Thanksgiving, and I guarantee you, and John can pick the 2 weeks, I've accomplished more in any two-week period than he's done in 42 years. We need a change. We need somebody that will go represent us and not the swamp, not Mitch McConnell, not the Washington establishment.
25: Yeah, and not do all the easy votes and none of the hard ones. The thing about Ken Paxton as an attorney general is he took a lot of hard fights, and he took them about as far as you can possibly take them, which was a good thing for a whole lot of us here in this country, and not necessarily at all, again, what actually happened the second time around. So I think that most important in any discussion about what happens in Texas or what's happened in a bunch of other races where the Trump endorsement has won a primary against someone who seemed like a more established politician is what do we actually get? What does the representation do for us? And if you do a lot of easy votes, especially in a place like in Texas, where the easy voting is something that we assume any Republican politician is capable of doing that, it doesn't get you any brownie points. I'll be honest, one of the discussions that's been prominent throughout this whole run to this primary day here in Texas. I'm at KSEV Radio, a soon-to-be affiliate of the Dana Show. We're very happy to welcome her back to our airwaves in the very near future, and I'm thrilled to be doing the show just a little bit early from our KSEV studios here for her today. But anyway, one of the things that I think has been the biggest conversation from Texans is how you don't actually get credit for the stuff that Cornyn has done because it was easy to do. And you are a rhino politician in a place like Texas when you fail at some of the biggest questions, the ones that matter most, like gun rights to Texans, like border security. These are things that matter to this state, and the assumption that we are predominantly conservative in the way in which we're run is simply a byproduct of the amount of people that are voted into power beyond the senators that we send to Washington who do things that the vast majority of Texans want. So I don't think that's a win there. And I think Paxton is doing a great job in saying what is the victory, what is the thing, the accomplishment that he himself can take credit for. Did he vote with Republicans 60, 70% of the time, 80, depending on the year you ask to look into? Yes, he did vote. More often than not, the 80 and 90% is when you have a Republican president. When you have a Democratic president, it falls down to 60. But again, those numbers just aren't good enough anymore for the everyday American people, for the Texas people, I should say. And so we want to see new things. I do think, I'll say something a little bit differently. I do think there is a fight between the political parties to find ways to placate some of the extremism that might exist on both sides. What I mean by that is there are people that have very extreme views that are conservatives, that are liberal, and what you do to placate those individuals, what you do to mold your message to include people that are on the far right or far left and not exclude them while not actually creating policies that by and large reflect their sensibilities, finding ways to you know, do things that are more mass appeal within your side of the political aisle. I think Democrats are absolutely failing at this. I think that by and large, the things that they are most known for right now are things that come entirely from the fringes. And I think the things that are most defining of conservatives right now are things that come from the middle of the aisle. Things like border security, which actually mattered to a whole bunch of Democrats when you had a Democrat in office who flung the border door wide open. These things matter to everybody. Our economy, matters a lot to everyone. And yes, you can say that the war in Iran is not helping the economy and not helping gas prices right now. But I do think as you say that, and you see some of the other data that's coming out, and I played earlier in the show of ways that Americans are actually hopeful of our economic possibilities in the near future. One of the things that it's most showing to me, or most showing to anyone that's paying attention, is that you believe that that conflict is going to end, that the conflict in Iran will not be another forever war, and that whenever it does end, it will hopefully be the catalyst to a lot of really great things happening very quickly. And actually, you know, there's no better way to ram home this message that people are sick of the political crap from the fringes and much more interested in things that some might describe as in the middle than Spencer Pratt. I'm going to play some audio of Spencer Pratt, too, because I've continued to be amused and enjoy his mayoral candidacy and his attempt to be the mayor in L.A. Whether it happens or not, I don't know. I'm not sure that it will. I think Los Angeles is too far gone to elect someone saying some common sense things. But I love one of the biggest shots in him now is since he's a reality star and a famous person who's probably spent some money inappropriately that he shouldn't have spent the way he's chosen to do certain things, that he couldn't possibly run a government budget well. He would absolutely have to fail there because he's made personal mistakes. I find that to be hilarious as an idea. Let's play a couple pieces of audio from Spencer, one in which he's talking about how he makes absolutely no money from the campaign itself, so he is losing money right now running for office, and then the one about how he actually would manage the budget just fine, because how could you do worse than the people in charge? But here's the first one, the one about him not making money as a politician.
2: For mayor, every single one of my apps since I announced, any app, any social media has to be demonetized. You make no money. I can't sell. My business before this was selling crystals the way they make. I can't be holding up crystals and saying shop here. I can't even promote my wife's music, which it pays for my kids' food, my wife's music, and helping support promoting her music. I can't be all day long.
25: I can't do any of that anymore, man. I'm losing money. Things are not going as well as they used to be going for us because I decided to run for political office. So anyone who says that I'm personally benefiting from this is insane. But even more so than that, they also say that he would fail tremendously to run a government budget. Here's his response to that.
3: Because yes, you've been open about some of your struggles financially in the past.
2: I never had I never had struggles. I had choices.
3: But managing money.
2: Let's be clear. My money, not taxpayer money.
3: But $15 billion budget you will have to manage as elected mayor. I just want to know, for the citizens of Los Angeles, how can they trust you with that $15 billion? Dollars?
2: I'll tell them this. Right now we have Mayor Bass. She just spent $400 million to house 1,400 people. I could hire 10 better accountants that I probably have on my phone that can make sure
25: I bet she does.
2: We take $400 million and we don't waste it on 1,400 people. So this idea that I don't have the experience, we live under their failed experience of managing the budget. Councilman Rahman is in charge of this homeless housing complex.
25: And they've done a terrible job. Honestly, you can make this argument anywhere in the country, not just L.A., although it's probably uniquely powerful there. The Democrats, with control of the purse, have done a horrible, horrible job at spending your money wisely. I mean, look at Minnesota, for example, and Ilhan Omar and how far she's running away from the fraud that she's probably a part of and that they're trying to investigate right now. It's just amazing. And so, yeah, would a reality TV star who's made questionable decisions about his own financial life be any worse than the people who are currently in charge in politics? No, I do not think they would be. And in fact, might actually be better because I doubt he'd egregiously spend as much money on himself as Democrats do when they embezzle and steal and do all that other stuff. But anyway, I just thought that was funny. And Spencer Pratt continues to say some quiet things out loud that need to be said out loud that seem to be fairly common sense. And the left is so upset that he's actually gaining traction with a voter in Los Angeles because you can't have one of your core deep blue places overrun by horrible, terrible people who think opposite things. All right, quick break, a lot more. Craig Collins filling in on The Dana Show.
4: 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We got headlines coming up as we move. 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

0: And now, all of the news you would probably miss. It's time for Dana's Quick Five.
1: That's right. It's time for a Quick Five on the Dana Show, D-Lash, Dana Lash Radio, and X. Great ways to stay connected to her and everything she has going on. Let's do this real quick. Chess boxing is now a thing in New York. I love the idea of this. It sounds terrible as far as a thing that people are actually going to be good at both of. But anyway, you can now work out by doing 6 rounds of chess and 5 rounds of boxing at the same time. They're each 3 minutes long. You're fighting someone else who you hope is equally good at both the things as you are, or terrible at one of the two, to be totally honest, because if you're great at chess, you're going to hope to win within that first 3 minutes, because if you're bad at boxing, you're about to get the crap kicked out of you, and vice versa. I think that the other alternative could be true, too. I think the chess does go first, though. I just thought this was funny, and I'd like to see this be a sport at some point, because I'd really like the play-by-play and the color guy to debate what people are better at, the chess or the boxing, before we easily figure it out. Because in the first 6 minutes, one round of each, you're going to know who's better at what. Or, you know, some people are, in fact, good at both. So maybe just those people compete. Joggers are debating a man's complaint that he put up on social media. I thought this was weird. A guy said that while he's running, if he sees another runner and they run by him, he usually does like a half smile or a little wave. And by and large, dudes who run by him seem to acknowledge it. They don't always, return the courtesy, but they at least do some sort of acknowledgement. He said, for the most part, women run straight past him. Eyes locked forward, no acknowledgement whatsoever. And people online are claiming this is something women have to do to protect themselves. This is a way to keep themselves safe while jogging outdoors around horrible, terrible people that, in fact, apparently are dudes. I think that there's a difference between seeing someone run by you with like half-hearted wave or something and a smile as they're running too, with no interest in trying to engage or talk to you, and someone who's doing something very different. So the excuse here is that you can be rude to everybody because somebody out there might have an ulterior motive, however that might be. That might even be just to try to talk to a person as opposed to do anything worse. But I thought this was kind of insane that they say this is the only way for women to protect themselves from being harmed while running. Because if you're nice to the wrong person, that can be bad for you. It's true of anyone in any situation that if you're unlucky enough to be around someone who does something horrible, that might in fact be unavoidable, unpreventable. I don't think the lack of the wave is the big difference maker, just personally to me. And I think deciding that all men are horrible, terrible people you can't wave back at while running at you is a uniquely terrible thing to think. But nonetheless, people are debating this and actually defending the women for not acknowledging the guy because they don't know anything whatever they need to know about this guy, so they can't trust him. One last thing out there, maybe we'll talk about it more in a little bit, but a 7-year-old whose middle name is nicknamed Danger just scaled a 7,600-foot mountain to do something that we didn't do. More on that in a bit. Craig Collins filling in on The Dana Show.
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4: 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Once again, fellow golfers from all across the Inland Northwest have stepped up. Thanks to our $15,000 hole-in-one sponsor, Playmore RV, tournament bag sponsor, Coeur d'Alene Triathlon, as well as Aspen Sound, McDonald's, Bobby Combs RV Center, ICCU, Royal Business Systems, and Clark's Diamond Jewelers for helping make the Christmas Wish Golf Tournament another sold-out success.
5: ABC News, I'm Chuck Sievertson. There are people dead from the chemical explosion at a pulp and paper mill in Longview, Washington, say fire officials, but so far no final numbers.
6: 10 personnel were transported from the site. As Chief Gorsuch identified, one of those was a firefighter, so that was 9 personnel on site, plus 1 firefighter transported.
5: No further risk of explosion, says Fire and Rescue Chief Scott Goldstein. A fire crew with hoses cooled down the damaged chemical tank and eliminated the chance of a major explosion, say fire officials in Orange County, California, at the military aircraft factory, but there's still a chance of a leak or smaller blast, so not all evacuation orders are lifted. A proposed South Carolina congressional map that could have allowed Republicans to flip a seat held by a Democrat has been killed by the Republican-controlled state Senate, went home without taking action. President Trump says today's physical went perfectly. This is ABC News.
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1: This is the Dana Show. My name is Craig Collins, filling in. Thrilled to be with you. So much out there to talk about. Let's do this first. Let's play some audio of J.D. Vance talking about the ridiculous amount of fraud that they've uncovered via his task force and the amount of money that hopefully we're protecting from the American people wasting it via government waste, fraud, and abuse. Here we go.
2: Let me just recap for the benefit of our friends of the media. In just 2 months, we exposed billions of dollars in benefits that have been stolen from the American people. We referred over $22 billion in fraudulent small business loans back to the Treasury for collection. We've deferred more than $1.3 billion in fraudulent Medicaid reimbursements that were coming from various states, particularly California. We put a six-month hold on enrollments for new hospice and home health care providers because so many of the newer hospice providers were not actually providing hospice services, but were just focused on fraud. So we're going to cut that out for a little bit and try to get to a place where we can actually certify that the people providing hospice services are actually providing those very necessary and important services. We recover taxpayer funds from the $135 billion stolen after the floodgates were open in the immediate aftermath of COVID. We have found $6.3 billion in suspected fraudulent government contracts, which were mostly awarded during the last administration, and that has stopped. And finally, we blocked $60 million in student aid fraud that should have gone to young people trying to get an education, but instead we're going to fraudsters. And
1: This is amazing. He just went through a pretty significant list, billions and billions of dollars mentioned there of fraud that was found, fraud that was prevented. This should be a universally good thing. People on both sides of the aisle should be like, yeah, I love that. We should do more of this as much as we actually can do of this, because fraud is one of the biggest problems that apparently we are finally doing something about. So, again, that should be all good news across the board. A whole bunch of people are going to ignore it and not talk about it at all. So that's why I play some of that audio. Also, I thought this was pretty funny. This is a talking head on CNN saying out loud that President Trump actually is healthy. And it seemed to be something that upset some people on the panel when they were asking this question, that President Trump is not lying when he says the doctors say he's doing quite well from a medical standpoint. Here we go.
3: One thing I can say is true about Donald Trump's health is that his doctors do say that he's very healthy. I had this surreal interview in the Oval Office with Donald Trump and two of his doctors from Walter Reed. This is in late December. And I did ask the question of the doctors, one of whom said that he saw Barack Obama when Obama was president. I asked, well, who is healthier? And the doctor did say to me, without skipping a beat, even though, I mean, the president was staring at him, he had a little bit of pressure on him, but he did say President Trump is healthier. I'm not saying that President Trump is healthier than Barack Obama was when he was president, but
1: how dare
3: the doctors are saying that. Mm-hmm. And so
1: I love the fact that people are nodding their heads like, how dare they say these horrible lies to Trump. You know, he could be healthy. He could be in good condition. This could be a true thing about all the numbers you get back and what does and doesn't worry you. That is a thing that could be possible. But Democrats, for some reason, can't accept that as a reality whatsoever. So they seem to reject wholeheartedly that idea and then act like the doctors are about to get yelled at the minute the reporter leaves if they didn't say that to him. Like, it's hilarious to me how they undercut what they call experts if the experts say the wrong thing. Finally, there's one last thing I kind of want to talk about that's not quite in the world of sports, but as we get toward the end of the show, I did want to bring this up. I saw a Fox News report about the amount of young people, specifically eighth grade men, boys, they're boys at that point, who are deciding to stay back a year in school because it benefits their sports career. Even a recently drafted NBA player did the

0: eighth grade twice. This isn't because educationally you need to repeat a grade. This is because you're going to be a bigger, stronger, faster kid when you go to high school, and that might benefit you as far as opportunities go. I'll play a little bit of the report, and then I want to talk about this. This is obviously bad, but it's interesting that part of the blame might be NIL deals and the amount of money you could make in college if you're heavily recruited.
1: A growing number of middle school athletes are tapping into the redshirt trend in delaying their start to high school. Our senior national correspondent William LaJeunesse is live from our West Coast newsroom. We're all interested to hear this. William?
2: So, Sandra, did your parents ever say, you better get your grades up, little lady, or you're going to repeat eighth grade? Well, now some 13-year-olds are doing it by choice, hoping to get into a better school, a bigger scholarship, or more NIL money.
3: I play baseball because I love the game, but it's cool to know that if I do what I love, I'll get a little bit of money out of it.
0: Yeah, here, I'll stop it there. You get the idea, and it goes on and on, showing the kids working out as 13-year-olds trying to potentially decide whether or not they stay in eighth grade for another year. Cheat the system is one way to say it. But it is interesting that the NIL money that comes from everybody that's within the orbit of the school. So NIL money is a very unique thing, I think, when you see it at a lower level. We're not talking about the people who have a national commercial on television. We're talking about the people who will go to a certain college. The college has a good relationship with a local car dealership, and that car dealership will throw money at the athlete that is likely to be a big part of the basketball team, the football team, something in the coming year. Getting access to even that money, because by and large, the vast majority of college athletes, of course, don't go professional in their sport, not just the sports we know about, but a whole bunch of the athletes that don't have a professional option. You know, one of the people I think about sometimes, and this is a weird way to say it, but it is true the way that I'm putting it, Liv Dunn. The famous person, Livy Dunn, who was a college gymnast who made ridiculous amounts of money, millions of dollars, based on the fact that she's a rather attractive human who was good at a sport that you can't really go pro in. You don't have an extension of that career. I think Livy Dunn has now become an actress and done other stuff that probably is making her money. But by and large, the thing that's no longer really in existence to the degree that it was when she was in college sports is the massive amounts of sponsorship money she's getting for participating in an athletic thing. And so I think that in the same vein, there are a lot of young people who know their career will only extend to college, it won't go any further, that want to maximize the amount of money they make in that time period. I still think NIL is a good thing. I still think college athletes should make money off of their name, image, and likeness. I don't think that they should be beholden to not doing that and allowing the NCAA and others to make all the money and they can't have any. But I do, if I were a parent of a kid that was contemplating this and the potential amount of money is so significant that it might impact his need to, say, work a job right at a college or have a little bit of a cushion of some kind, it'd be really hard to tell the kid not to do something that might benefit them long term in a very finite amount of time where they could make money. I still think I'd say no. I still think I'd tell them to, progress educationally, focus on education if you don't think sports is your future. But it's that small amount of access to what might be potentially, I don't know if I'd call it life-changing money, but incredibly valuable money that you just won't have access to after your athletic career is over, that is causing a lot of people to have this version of a temptation. And again, I can't speak to what I'd actually do if I was in the situation as a parent, but you'd have to think the more beneficial thing to your kid is to progress appropriately and not hold out for more money. Essentially being a disproportionate version of a recruit, your first year into college, or your first year into high school even, because you're bigger than everybody else. And that would continue to be a thing that exists, I guess, until you get to be 18, 19, and I assume most people have basically fully developed at that point. But it's such an interesting question. I do know this, though. I will throw something out there as sort of a non-answer answer to the debate, and you can tell us what you think. You can go to any of the social media pages for the show or mine at Radio Craig C and tell me if I'm very wrong and you'd let your kid stay back a couple years if it meant they make money playing sports in high school or college. But the one thing I think is I know a lot of parents, and some of them do it because their kids really want this, and other parents might do it because they've motivated their child in whatever way they have to be really good at a sport at a young age. But I know the pressure that seems to come with that, with parents and kids being involved in, say, like a travel soccer team, for example, whatever it might be. And sometimes that pressure might not be good for the kid. That by and large, if it's not someone who's just naturally so gifted at a sport that they should be pursuing it to whatever stretch of the imagination they possibly can, you know, whatever resources get thrown at them because you can tell they're going to be incredibly good at this. There's a lot of kids on those travel teams who are sitting on the bench and not playing that might not be benefiting from the amount of pressure put on themselves to succeed. And so I wonder if this might be another version of that, of a temptation that is beyond just the young person. And it is landing in the atmosphere of maybe the parents or someone else thinking it's better for the athletic career of their child, when that really shouldn't be something that they're putting above the educational or even, I think, social well-being of their kid. So I wonder about that a lot. I'm always curious where the motivation to do something is, and if it truly is originating from a young person or somebody else in their orbit, because I think that can be bad pretty quick. All right, we'll take a break. A little bit more coming up. This is Craig Collins filling in on The Dana Show, D-Lash, Dana Lash Radio on X and Twitter. 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
1: This is the Dana Show. My name is Craig Collins, filling in. Thrilled to be with you. A bunch of stuff out there to talk about. Ferrari is not doing well. At least the market has spoken, is the headline seen a lot of places after they unveiled their first all-electric vehicle. A uniquely terrible thing to see Ferrari, have its own version of an EV, because that's the absolute opposite of the point of having a Ferrari. Shares in the car company fell sharply today because the company unveiled the Luce model or Luce model. I'm not sure what it is. The first fully electric car. The CEO told CNBC that the new car, which translates to light, so Luce is probably what it is, would be welcomed by both existing customers and new clientele. He was wrong, at least initially. He seems to be pretty wrong about that. We'll see if he winds up right long term. But no, I would, if I ever got a Ferrari, which I'm not exactly in the market to get one now, but if I ever did, it would not, in fact, be an electric vehicle version. That would be, it'd be like getting an electric motorcycle. That's something my wife and I have talked about before. And I've told her, if I ever want to do that, you got to check me into a mental home because there's a problem. I want my motorcycle to sound like a motorcycle, not a fake version of one, that they actually put those noises into some electric bikes. Well, darn it, to make you safer on the road. Another story I saw out there that I thought was interesting. AI was given a task to pretend to run a radio station. Now, a lot of these radio stations didn't actually air anywhere that had value, but AI created a fake station. It was given a simple command: pretend as though you'll be broadcasting forever, so don't think that you're going out of business anytime soon. Develop your own radio personality and try your best to turn a profit. One of the AIs that was asked to do this, Claude, actually tried to incite a revolution, which I thought was interesting. Gemini cheerfully detailed horrific events that happened, and then Grok just got very confused the entire time because it didn't really know what it was doing. The Gemini ones are weird. I was going to play some of the audio, but I think I'm going to skip it because it is like bringing up real events and saying them the way maybe a morning show music jock would, and saying them with a cheery attitude and even using some horrible, tragic news stories to transition into songs. And then, as I said, Claude actually tried to incite a revolution. I realized that some things that are happening in our society aren't so great, maybe mimicked some radio hosts they heard before and just dialed it up to a 15 instead of the typical 10, or at least an 11. I'm not sure what they're doing there. But I thought that was really fascinating, that artificial intelligence, when asked to create something in a specific medium, not necessarily to try to go viral on social media, whatever it might be, but as a radio host, the guardrails were off immediately. There was no version of any sort of protection from you or anyone else in saying and doing anything that might probably get you sued. A whole bunch of things they did out there. And I just find that to be probably a great demonstration of two things: what's wrong with mainstream news media and how guarded or one-sided it is, and how AI might see that as not profitable. But then the other thing, too, that for everything you say, for anything you believe, that there's at least a human element of maybe not wanting society as a whole to be upended by fire and brimstone. And the computer did not have that problem with wanting to see that part actually play out. So I thought that was pretty interesting, that it seemed way less worried about, chaos in the streets than, say, your average radio host might. Another couple stories before we get out of here. A sleep time sweet spot was found in a new study. I think it was published a couple places, and the Washington Post, wrote about it. It turns out that 6.4 to 7.8 hours of sleep is the ideal sweet spot. Anything more, anything less, some sort of negative there, but not actually 8 hours. 6.4 to 7.8, which is a very ridiculous specific time to try to hit. But I think that might be true. I actually find that when I get slightly less than 8 hours, I'm in a much better place than when I get quite a bit more, if that happens for whatever reason. Not that it happens often. And then actually, I kind of like just a few hours of sleep. I know President Trump says he sleeps very little. Like 3 or 4 hours can be good for a day or two. And then you'll hit a wall, a terrible wall. So I imagine that the 6 to 7 is actually better long term than the short amount of sleep every so often. And then one final thing. I thought this was interesting. It was published a lot of places. Tourism has plummeted for the first time in years here in the United States. It's been more than 20 years since we saw this level of lack of tourism here. I feel like this is couched in a thing, and I think like the Irish Star or some thing out there published a story that was actually an international study done about the likelihood of people wanting to travel to the United States. But I think a part of it is also people who might think right now you're not welcome to stay as long as you want. You actually would have to follow the rules, and maybe some people don't like that so much because I'm not sure that tourism dollars have fell all that much. But I did find this story and thought it was interesting. And, of course, the article itself blames Trump and says somehow it's his fault that people don't want to go here. I can't imagine that someone traveling from some other country really contemplates all that much who the president is if they want to spend a few days at a beach in Florida. I don't think that's necessarily on the top of the list. But darn it, they're telling me it is on the Internet, so I just have to believe them. But we do see tourism actually ticking down. I just wonder if it's of the illegal variety. And they're not telling us that part out loud. All right, that's it. That's the show. See you later. Craig Collins filling in on The Dana Show.

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8: From ABC News, I'm Chuck Sievertson. An explosion, shock, and tragedy at a pulp and paper mill in Longview, Washington today. There was a rupture in a tank filled with a chemical used in the paper making process. 10 people were taken to the hospital, some seriously injured.
9: Unknown number of fatalities at this moment. As you said, we have confirmed that there are fatalities, but the exact number is undetermined.
8: Fire Chief Scott Goldstein.
9: Crews from our agencies have looked at the hazardous materials component as well as the structural concerns. That is why we are saying the incident is now stable.
8: Crews have cooled down the damaged chemical tank and eliminated the chance of a major explosion, say fire officials in Orange County, California, at the military aircraft factory. But there's still a chance of a leak or smaller blast, so not all evacuation orders are lifted. ABC's Alex Stone.
10: This whole thing is looking a whole lot better. With that threat gone, with the pressure and the temperature down, they have been able to cool it off. In fact, firefighters saying a few moments ago, they are no longer spraying the big stream of water onto it.
8: A major snub to an effort promoted by President Trump for the midterm elections, a proposed South Carolina congressional map that could have allowed Republicans to flip a seat held by a Democrat has been killed by the Republican-controlled state Senate. It happens the same day a federal court in Alabama ruled unanimously that state Republicans are still blocked from using their 2023 congressional map. An appeal is planned. The Pentagon says U.S. air attacks this week targeted Iranian missile launchers and boats around the Strait of Hormuz. Iran calls it a violation of the ceasefire, though U.S. officials say there is progress in the talks with Iran. Not a lot of change seen by ABC's Ian Pannell.
11: Both sides are kind of poised for a resumption in hostilities, even though they're talking about the possibility of a ceasefire. And the reality is that at the moment, there's no tangible progress towards either.
8: You're listening to ABC News.
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12: These statements have not been evaluated by the FDA. This product is not intended to diagnose, treat, cure, or prevent any disease.
8: President Trump saying everything checked out perfectly after what he called his six-month physical and dental exam at Walter Reed Medical Center in Maryland. ABC's Christiane Cordero.
16: It's up to the president in this case to disclose what he wants to disclose and not disclose what he doesn't want to disclose. But nonetheless, it's true that the president posted on social media after the appointment today, writing everything, quote, checked out perfectly, calling this evaluation his six-month physical.
8: It's Trump's third dental exam in 5 months. Experts say the growing popularity of artificial intelligence tools has supercharged scams targeting travelers.
3: Criminals are using AI to scrape your social media and then write realistic messages that sound like they're from the hotel or the restaurant that you booked. And those will use things like social data, like your kids' names or your specific travel dates.
8: Kay McGladrey, senior member of the tech-focused public charity IEEE, the newest exhibit to open at Chicago's Field Museum, blends the world of paleontology with this, according to 10-year-old Ellie Knorr, who visited with her family.
17: This Pokemon thing has been so cool. There's like big Pokemon fossils. It's been really cool. I see a huge one over there. I'm so ready to see that.
8: The Pokemon Fossil Museum is an interactive exhibit that offers the chance for visitors to compare their favorite characters to real-life fossils that inspired the creatures. A mixed day on Wall Street today. Chuck Sievertson, ABC News.
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35: Welcome back to Lars Larson Show. Hope you all had a wonderful Memorial Day weekend. People are voting in Texas tonight, and it's great to see that happen. It'll be interesting tomorrow to talk about the results in Texas of that primary election. But welcome to the Lars Larson Show. The other thing I want to bring up, an anti-fraud roundtable held at the White House today. Both Republican and Democrat attorneys general were invited to attend, although the Democrats are now saying your invitation came a little bit too late. So a number of them decided to boycott the meeting, and I don't think that makes any sense at all. And I'll invite you to call if you happen to be a naysayer. But welcome to Tuesday. If you want to join what we call the best conversation in talk journalism, it's here every single day at 866-HEY-LARS. That's 866-439-5277. Send your emails to talk@LarsLarson.com. Let me start with those attorneys general, though. How dare the attorneys general of blue states in America say, I'm not interested in protecting the people of my state from the fraud that is ripping them off. The same kind of fraud that we saw in Minnesota, the kind of fraud where people took hundreds of millions, if not billions of dollars. They promised to go out and do various kinds of social services, whether it was early education for kids, that Head Start nonsense that doesn't actually make any sense, or whether or not it was home care for seniors. They took the money, they then didn't do the job, and the NGOs that they worked for, most of them oriented with the Democrat Party, they have made money hand over fist. It has been a fraud on the American taxpayer. And I thought at that meeting in Washington, D.C. today, it happened at the White House, a roundtable on fraud prevention, where the Republican attorneys general showed up. The Democrats, many of them, did not. There were some there, but there were many states where their attorneys general just simply said, nope, we're not going to show up for it. And imagine this. Stephen Miller, who's worked on the White House staff, prior to that, he worked for Donald Trump. Prior to that, he worked for Senator Jeff Sessions. And we've had him on the show any number of times. He's not on tonight. But one of the things he said is that they have looked at the kind of fraud that happened in Minnesota. They've looked at the kind of fraud that's been detected in so many different states around America. Some of them are red states. Some of them are blue states. But the blue states seem to be the absolute worst. And what did they find? They found that if you could eliminate all of that fraud, I know that many of you have concluded, well, there'd be a small savings of some kind. No, Stephen Miller makes the case, and apparently Vice President J.D. Vance backs him up. If you could eliminate that fraud, the entire federal deficit, which is running almost $2 trillion a year, and it's being added on to our debt, which is a different number, the entire federal deficit would be eliminated if you could eliminate all that fraud. That's how much money is being stolen. I mean, these folks, especially in the blue states, are not just not careful with your money. They're actually shoveling your money out the door as fast as possible. And my own personal theory on that is the reason they're shoveling your taxpayer dollars out the door and not getting anything good done with it is because they know the money goes to the NGOs. Some of it is stolen and then shipped out of the country, as we saw shipments of cash that were going out of the Minneapolis International Airport and going straight to Somalia in many cases. But some of it is going to NGOs. And those NGOs, non-governmental organizations, are political operations for the Democrat Party. Now, I've had a few people suggest to me, well, both sides probably do it. Don't buy that lie. And if somebody tries to tell you that lie, and they say, well, you know, it's both the Republicans and the Democrats, it's both the conservatives and the liberals, ask them for some evidence of that. I mean, I can point to dozens and dozens of NGOs that are oriented toward the Democrat Party. These are the foot soldiers of the Democrat Party. Now, say to anybody who makes that claim, show me the one that aids the Republican Party. Show me the example of conservatives who go out and start a phony daycare center with a banner over the top that says Early Learning Center, because they can't even spell learning right. Show me the Republican who's doing that kind of thing. I will be glad to badmouth him all day long and twice on Sunday. We all know that the NGOs operate almost exclusively to the benefit of liberals and Democrats, and then the anti-American groups like Antifa and BLM. And if somebody tries to do this moral equivalence where both sides do it, it's not that big a deal. The White House's fraud task force brought attorneys general from around the country, this is the way Fox 17 in D.C. reported on it, telling them how to fight fraud. But the meeting drew criticism from Democrat state officials who said, we weren't given enough advance notice to be able to go. Now, here's what's happened. They say in 2 months we've exposed billions of dollars in benefits that have been stolen from the American people. That's J.D. Vance in his opening remarks. The meeting was dominated by Republican attorneys general. Democrat attorneys general were not invited at first, and later on announced that that people were getting invitations at the last minute. Now, much of the focus, of course, has been on Minnesota. The Department of Justice announced last week 15 people arrested in a case involving $90 million in alleged fraudulent funds tied to Medicare. You cannot keep up with the fraud. It's actually getting at the root cause of this, which is what the states do who do not police their own systems. You know what's going on there? The Democrats have decided, as they have always decided, that social welfare programs like food stamps, like TANF, or Aid to Needy Families, welfare is what they usually call it, like Section 8 housing, subsidized housing, like Medicaid, All of those things are feeding money into states that are funded primarily by the Democrat Party, ones with Democrat governors, Democrat legislatures. And why do you think they want the money? Because a certain percentage of it gets kept in that state government, and the rest of it gets shoveled out to the rest of the state. So the blue states that have major league welfare problems, programs, they are making bank on this. And let me give you one small example. Take a typically conservative state like the state of Idaho. Idaho is reasonably conservative. Boise is another story, but Idaho is reasonably conservative. They have a food stamp level in its population of just over 6%. What do the blue states typically average? More like 18, 19, or 20%. Now, is there any reason you can think of why liberal states have welfare or food stamp rolls that are three times the size you find in conservative states? And that's because you have, in a conservative state, if you have a Republican governor and a Republican legislature, they're going to look at these programs and say, we are going to dole out these resources to the people who actually need them, the ones the programs were designed for. When people find themselves on hard times and they say, I need to go apply for food stamps, get them on the program quickly, leave them on the program the shortest possible period of time, make them self-sufficient again, and then get them off the program as soon as possible. Part of that is insisting that everybody on food stamps has to go out and work a job part-time at least 20 hours a week. That is one of the things Donald Trump has done. Other presidents did not do it. If you did that kind of thing and you made people self-sufficient, they aren't going to need the food stamps anymore. But you know what? Democrat states, blue states, the sanctuary states for illegal aliens, they put the illegal aliens on, they put the poor people on, they want a dependent class that depends on government for everything in their lives. That's how the Democrats plan to win elections. Back in a moment. It's Tuesday after Memorial Day.

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17: Welcome back to the program. It's a pleasure to be with you. And there's a real quandary going on right now because the tariffs that were imposed by the Trump administration, and I agreed with his reasons for doing it at the time, the courts have now decided, well, some of those were illegal and they must be paid back. So the federal government is cutting checks to the tune of $17 billion in counting. It may force a total of $166 billion to actually be refunded. And are the businesses going to enjoy a windfall because of that? Richard Stern currently serves as vice president of the Plymouth Institute for Free Enterprise at Advancing American Freedom. Richard, welcome to the program. How are you?
18: Always a pleasure to be here. Thank you.
17: So I want to know, and this is where it gets complicated. If goods came into the United States, the company that brought them in would pay the tariff. And then if the tariff is judged to be illegal, the company gets a refund of the tariff money they paid. But in the meantime, if they went ahead and passed on the goods to American consumers with some or all of the tariff included in it, then the check they're getting from the federal government is a windfall, isn't it? And is there any clean way to sort this out?
18: Well, to be fair, not only can that turn into a windfall, but it's actually even more complicated than that, tragically.
17: Oh,
18: a lot of the exactly. A lot of the companies that bring in the goods aren't even the company that sells them. So think of Walmart or Costco. A lot of times the company that they will contract is a customs broker who just brings the products across the border. And so sometimes you're looking at a company that paid the tariffs, that has the right to get a refund, not even being the Walmart or the Costco, but being a company you've never heard of that they contracted to get the goods. And more than that, that company will then sell the right to a refund, and they were doing this for pennies on the dollar last year, to a hedge fund who buys it in making the bet that maybe they can get a refund at some point. And so it's an enormously complicated mess. This is part of the reason why, frankly, we should never have imposed these tariffs to begin with. But, you know, this is one of these things. We actually have a new report out at my think tank talking through all these issues and legislative fixes we would propose the Congress to actually address them.
17: But this could actually happen any time that the government imposes tariffs. And it's not as though Donald Trump invented tariffs. He certainly used them a lot more than previous presidents. But it could happen any time that there's a decision that tariffs must be refunded, couldn't it?
18: It could, but to be honest with you, I'm familiar with no tariff case that has happened that was not easy to see on the front end. The tariff authorities are pretty clean. They're pretty clear-cut. That being said, the IEEPA tariffs, IEEPA doesn't allow a president to conduct tariffs. We have a century, not quite a century, but 80 years of case law backing up that IEEPA was never intended to be used for tariffs. The president invented this authority and then hoped that he could, frankly, pressure the courts into agreeing with it. So, you know, it's one of these where this is a mess. It's a tremendous tragedy for consumers who felt the cost, for companies who had their businesses shuttered who dealt with this. But everyone knew this was illegal on the front end. This was really the attempt of the president and a few politicians around him to try to railroad the courts and, frankly, railroad the American public to the tune of nearly $200 billion.
17: Okay, so why do you think that Trump decided to go that direction? Because there were other, were there not other tariffs that he imposed that were judged to be legal? And he could have stuck with those, didn't he? Or couldn't he have?
18: So the tariff authorities that exist are for narrow, specific, you know, dealing with issues that come up, tariffs, national security crises, or where there is a deeply unfair trade practice that some, you know, company or country is committing, but not for worldwide tariffs, not for tariffs that are higher on our trusted allies than they are on China, right? Not for tariffs on islands that are inhabited solely by penguins. So to implement tariffs like that, there is no authority. Congress never gave the president the authority, any president the authority, to just sweepingly impose tariffs for no reason. So that's why he felt the need to invent this authority as opposed to using the narrow ones that are there. And so you're right, he has imposed some tariffs onto the other ones, but those, not always, but mostly fit the bill. of the narrow confines of the existing authorities.
17: Okay, but to some extent, as a business person, you'd think that he would be somewhat conservative about this. He'd say, let's go with the ones we know we can do. I mean, you know, if you compared presidents, say, between Biden and Trump, I think Biden went outside the law a lot more than Trump ever did. But this one's one where it sounds like you say if he was properly advised, he would have been told, this stuff is definitely illegal. You're not going to be able to bluff this one past the courts. Do you have an insight, Richard, as to why he decided to said, do it anyway, damn the torpedoes?
18: So to your point, I agree with you entirely. Look, Biden and really most American presidents since World War II have abused power. They've expanded tremendously the reach of the presidency. They've degraded the power of the legislature, of Congress, that we all vote for, that represents each of us in our states and our local communities. I think that's a tragedy of a bipartisan making, absolutely for sure. I think he was advised by people like Peter Navarro, who is ideologically blinded, who doesn't really understand the law. But I think he and people around him also said, you know, until the court rules on it, who knows? Maybe this is yet another place where we can expand presidential power and take advantage of it and use it the way we want to use it. And so I think that's part of the advice. But, you know, I think there's something else to keep in mind here, which is he is a great businessman. But, you know, part of what business is about is taking risks.
17: True.
18: But it's taking risks with your money as opposed to taking risks with taxpayer money.
17: Yeah, and that's true. And the other problem with this is even at the front end of this, a lot of us were anticipating, well, what happens? And I hadn't thought of that middleman broker that you mentioned. But imagine this. Goods come in, a widget. It comes in, the importer that is then going to sell it off to Walmart or Kmart or whoever, they bring it in, pay the tariff on it. They then pass it along with some or all of the tariff cost included in it in the resale they make to the retailer. The retailer pays the full price, passes it on to their consumer at full price. All of those players paid full price. The wholesaler, the middleman guy, might have paid none of the tariff. But now the middleman guy is going to get a check, unless he already sold it to the, the poly market folks.
18: And this is exactly the problem. But you know, I will tell you this: it's opened up the hood so that we can all take a look at this one really bad setup, where there's going to be windfalls, there's going to be people that lose out. But truth be told, this is what happens whenever the government gets involved. You know, a lot of people don't realize this, but welfare tax credits, for example, an enormous percentage of those tax credits don't go to welfare beneficiaries. They go to tax preparers who help them get the credits. And, you know, truth be told, if you go down the line, you know, money that's set aside in Medicaid for health care goes to Planned Parenthood to perform abortions and murder babies. Every time the government gets involved, there's something like this that happens, where there are middlemen who make a cut, there's people who are intended to benefit who lose out on it. But, you know, I will tell you, though, this is, again, to me, this is yet another reason why you want government to be as little involved in our lives and the economy as possible.
17: You know what, Richard? From your lips to God's ears. I mean, I wish we could get the government out of so much of my life. And the biggest complaint, Richard, that I get about the show, all you talk about is politics. I say, fine, tell me anything in American life right now that is not political. Food, energy, automobiles, anything you want to name, it's all political. That's Richard Stern from Advancing American Freedom. Richard, thanks so much.
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8: ABC News, I'm Chuck Sievertson. A fatal explosion at a pulp and paper mill in Longview, Washington today. A tank filled with a chemical used in the paper-making process ruptured, say fire officials. 10 people were taken to the hospital, some seriously injured.
9: Unknown number of fatalities at this moment. As you said, we have confirmed that there are fatalities, but the exact number is undetermined.
8: Fire Chief Scott Goldstein says the area is stabilized. A threat of a major explosion is gone at the military aircraft factory in Orange County, California. Crews have cooled down the damaged chemical tanks, say fire officials. But since there's still a chance of a leak or a smaller blast, not all evacuation orders are lifted. In a major snub to President Trump's efforts for the midterm elections, a proposed South Carolina congressional map that could have flipped a Democrat seat to Republicans has been killed by the Republican-controlled state Senate. President Trump says today's six-month physical exam went perfectly. This is ABC News.
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13: There's a famous quote that Gary said, "I am of two hearts, you know, one for my people and one for this new society." He really embraced Christianity, but the very people he was protecting are the very people that dispossessed him of his home site.
12: And you've probably driven by this sign on Ash Street in Northwest Spokane. It is high and hidden enough to be forgotten by passersby, much like Chief Gary's story.
14: And this is Drumheller Spring, formerly Gary Spring. This is the site of Chief Gary's first school that taught agriculture and Christianity to his people from the lessons he learned in Manitoba.
11: Hear more about Chief Spokane Gary during another KXLY Brand's America 250 moment, brought to you by Fred's Appliance.
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1: Welcome back to the Lars Larson Show. It's a pleasure to be with you. I'll be glad to get to your phone calls and emails. You know, the way that one of the most recent issues, it's not the Iran war, it's another issue, but the mainstream media, and especially outfits like CBS News, you know, the folks who shovel out BS almost every day, CBS, here's the way they report this one that I want to talk about. Vietnam veteran Sean Bynes and John Gunderson, along with another Vietnam veteran and a historian, sued to stop construction of a 250-foot arch that is set to be built in a currently empty traffic circle between Arlington National Cemetery and the Lincoln Memorial. They argue the project has been rushed and the administration has not got proper congressional approval. Now, this is the arch that would be double the height of the Lincoln Memorial. So all of the mainstream coverage on this has been negative. And they say, well, this is because Trump is making it a monument to himself. Actually, no. It doesn't have his name on it. It is not being made for him. In fact, do you know when it was approved to be built? It was approved to be built in 1924. And it was approved by who? By the United States Congress. And by the president at the time. And it was approved since then. So they're planning to build this memorial that will be in the site, which was set aside for it. In other words, they built the bridge, the memorial bridge, but they did not finish that empty traffic circle. Donald Trump says he's going to do it. And now everybody who hates Donald Trump is saying he's just building this as a monument to himself. Wow, it was quite a magic trick when he went back to 1924 and got the Congress to approve a monument to a Donald Trump who hadn't been born yet. That's an amazing trick. We may actually have a great guy, Alexander Muse, on to talk about this tomorrow. But just, I'm cautioning you, when you see the mainstream coverage of this story and you say, oh, Donald Trump building another memorial to himself. Actually, Donald Trump finishing up some unfinished business that was actually created more than 100 years ago. Let's go to Alan. Hey, Alan, welcome to the program. You're a naysayer, so what do you and I disagree about that makes you one?
2: Well, the second time I've disagreed with you, and the other time we did, you know, I got off the phone. I wasn't so far off from where you thought. But the fact that you let this guy come on and you didn't actually point out the fact that there were so many unbalanced tariffs that we shared from other countries that we've endured, and Trump said, why are we paying?
1: And you know that you and I agree on that, right? Because when the tariffs were first imposed, I agreed then and I agree now we should straighten those out.
2: The subject. I haven't made my point.
1: Oh, okay.
2: You let that guy come on the radio without actually slamming that in his face to the American public, which you should have. When we're paying like 40%+ for champagne or caviar from France, but they expect us to give them product at 15 or less, I think Donald Trump, what he did was masterful. Actually said, and look at what
1: the fact
2: NATO,
1: is, Alan, NATO, you and I agree. You told the producers you disagreed. I do agree
2: NATO
1: on what he did, what he used the tariffs for to negotiate new. Go ahead.
2: You're not letting me talk. Did NATO show up to help with this whole issue with Iran?
1: NATO is a different matter than trade agreements, isn't it?
2: I know, I understand that, but I'm saying these same people are the same ones that are funding the Democratic parties at levels that are just unbelievable, and this is the reason why we can't get any truth told to the people in the United States.
1: Alan, I agree. See, here's the thing. If you've been listening to the show for a time, you know that when they first imposed the tariffs, hold on, I said, I think we had to do this because I've been giving tariff issues or issues on the program for a long time. My favorite example was a guy who made OEM paint for manufacturers of engines and things like that. And he would make his paint in the United States. He'd bring it into China. They'd hit it with a 35% tariff. But his competitors in China who made the same kind of paint for the same purpose would sell into the United States at about a 4% tariff. So his stuff was tariffed heavily.
2: You didn't make that clear to Snicklefritz that was on the phone, though, the other minute.
1: Because I wanted to talk about

0: the issue that why, you know, Alan, all of us do things that where we expect that we may be turned down. You might claim a deduction when you file your taxes and say the IRS may agree with this or the IRS may not. And I may fight with them about whether or not, you know, the tariff or the deduction was legitimate or not. But he's saying legally, when this one first came in, it was really clearly the authority to do it was not there. And it sounds like Trump just decided, well, I don't have the authority. I'll just bluff it through, and maybe we'll get it, maybe we won't. Problem is, now there's a mess that has to be unwound, and there's almost no sensible way to unwind it. And that was this, because we've talked about the reason for the tariffs, the reason for the renegotiations. We've been talking about that for the better part of a year. And I've explained all that to my audience. What I wanted to get to is, why would the president choose a venue that he knew for sure was completely illegal?
1: Well, I don't think it was completely illegal, because he saw that as a what would be called an imbalance that is hurting our economy.
0: No, but you're misunderstanding something, Al. I heard you on the imbalance, and I agree on the imbalance. So if you say, I have an imbalance here, I need to straighten it out, what tool can I use? And you say, I think I'll use this tool.
1: The Democrats, because they're never going to vote for anything that Trump says.
0: But I'm not talking about getting the Democrats to approve it on Capitol Hill either.
1: What I'm saying is, it going to go through, Lars? How else is it going to go through otherwise than Donald Trump, an actual adult running the country, gets done what needs to be done?
0: Except, Alan, what you forgot. Go ahead. You finish up, and then I'll tell my audience what's on my mind.
1: The Democrats have shown you over and over again they have no intention of doing anything.
0: Nor was I suggesting that Trump go to the Congress, because Trump hasn't gone to the Congress for much. He understands even a Republican Congress is largely not going to deliver for him, just as they've refused to deliver on the SAVE Act, for example, which is supported by 80% of the American public. And the U.S. Senate will not approve it, even though it's majority Republican. So it's not just the Democrats, Alan. You got to see the Republicans as the bad guys as well, because they're saying, we don't care if 80% of the American public approves of it. We're not going to do it. But I very much appreciate a good naysayer. By the way, all those spam texts you get on your phone and the scam emails, they're not random. The scammers out there, they buy your personal info, and they buy mine too. 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
17: Lars Larson wants to hear from you, even if you disagree. 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
18: Welcome back to the Lars Larson Show. It's a pleasure to be with you, and I suppose in some ways
11: a pleasure to say the state of California, which I think is under terrible governance in Gavin Newsom, California declares an emergency and then immediately calls the federal EPA, the same agency they've spent years attacking. Should the blue states get to trash Washington and then put it on speed dial the minute things go sideways? On that note, Mandy Gunasekera comes on the program again, former EPA chief of staff. Mandy, welcome back to the program.
15: Yeah, good to be with you, Lars.
11: Hey, if you think I've mischaracterized this at all, but this situation in Orange County, where they got emergency crews working to try and stop an overheating tank that's filled with toxic chemicals from leaking or triggering an explosion and all this, and the minute California gets in trouble, they call up the EPA and say, can you pull our chestnuts out of the fire?
15: Yeah, that's exactly right. But, you know, EPA, this is an instance where you have to set the politics aside and you have to make sure that you get in there and you take care of the safety of the people who could potentially be severely impacted. And that's exactly what has happened. Now, the Orange County Fire Authority, the local agency, is the lead agency, but they have backup support all the way up to U.S. EPA. And I actually talked yesterday to the deputy in the Office of Land and Emergency Management at U.S. EPA under President Trump, and he is fully briefed in, fully engaged. And this is what leadership looks like when a state, even a state run by lunatics that you politically disagree with, but when a state is experiencing a significant environmental issue, this is what leadership looks like. We didn't see this in the Biden administration. Let's just compare this to East Palestine, Ohio, and how that community was largely ignored and a very controllable issue became even worse. In this instance, you had a potential massive catastrophic explosion, and they instantly had the support of U.S. EPA, setting aside political differences, getting to work, and making sure that the safety of the citizens of the impacted area were prioritized and were seen play out.
11: I'm talking to Mandy Gunasekera, and she is a former EPA chief of staff. So tell me, can you help me understand what's actually going on inside this factory that they've got 7,000 gallons of a chemical, and it's risen in temperature? It almost sounds like something out of a movie, you know, where you've got the temperature gauge rising and somebody's got to do certain things to make it not blow up in their face. What happened here and how? Do we know?
15: Yeah, what I understand is that a pressure relief valve failed, and this is a really important part of industrial activity. We have this type of industrial activity that occurs all over the United States, and what listeners should know is that the men and women who work in those industries are highly trained, and they actually plan for the situation. It's not what we want, but they have emergency plans in place, and we're actually seeing that play out. So you had a pressure relief valve, again, as I understand, that's the latest information, failed.
11: Right.
15: And so pressure begins to rise within a confined area. It's extremely hot because when you're working with these industrial level chemicals, I think in this instance, they are used to make parts that go on airplanes, something that's really important, but nonetheless has its relative dangers. When pressure starts to build, it creates the situation we're currently in. So you've had emergency responders show up, and they are trying to keep the temperature down. I think they've successfully achieved that to the point where they're not worried about the massive explosion that was initially the case and initially required tens of thousands of residents in a pretty large area to be evacuated. It's much smaller now, but they're essentially trying to keep the temperature down, knowing that there is a faulty pressure relief. And as Administrator Lee Zeldin, he said this, I think it was about 2 days ago, the tank is expected to fail at some point, but they want it to fail in a way that's not a massive explosion. They want to keep the temperature down and ultimately create a controlled failure where they are minimizing the flammability and other characteristics of this chemical that they're dealing with. And they have people on site who know what type of substances to use to keep that temperature down, to try to relieve some pressure and to engage in a controlled sale so that they can minimize first the safety risk and then second potential negative impacts to the environment.
11: Wow. I mean, it almost sounds like the kind of thing they should have as, I mean, look, pressure relief valves are everywhere, hot water heaters, things like that. But in a big industrial facility on a 7,000 gallon tank, I'd almost think they'd have a backup pressure relief valve or something that would let them take care of this. But if they can get it to just, what, calmly fail instead of explosively fail at some point, and then they know what's inside of it and how it's going to react and what they have to do to make sure they don't get an explosion. I guess I get frustrated with states like California that are constantly either using the EPA against their own citizens and the rest of the country, and then turning around and saying, but when we're in trouble, we call the EPA up and we get some help. But you're right. It's the right thing to do because California is still part of the United States of America, despite what Gavin Newsom might think.
15: Yeah, that's right. And that's to their benefit. I mean, think of how this administration started. While Lee Zeldin was walking into the EPA, California was literally on fire. You had the horrible Palisades fire, which they still haven't rebuilt from. But nonetheless, there was a major environmental cleanup that had started as the administrator was going through the confirmation process. And I've actually talked to some of the appointees that said, you know, they in record time were able to go in. And again, you have to contain risk to people and to the environment. You have to set up effective communication, and you have to try and control the derivative negative consequences. And they were able to do that in record time. And again, it was California. So it is frustrating. You know, Gavin Newsom keeps trying to be relevant by picking a fight with people who, frankly, you know, don't want to think about him existing. He's running his state into the ground from an economic perspective and then using environmental regulations as a means to control economic development. But when people are in harm's way and it's an environmental risk, this is what EPA and the emergency managers are trained to do. Number one, they've showed up. And then you've also had, importantly, leadership from the top, from EPA Administrator Lee Zeldin, all the way down, showing up and listening in on what's happening and providing the resources to make sure that unnecessary harm does not occur.
11: Well, and I'm glad for that. Mandy, actually, the bright side, I try to look at the optimistic view. The bright side is Los Angeles may get a brand new mayor named Spencer Pratt to replace the very much failed Karen Bass because of what happened with the Palisades fire, although I hated to see all those people burned out of their homes. But then L.A. had a chance to make good on it, and they did not. I'm glad to see the Trump administration make good and say, even if it's California, when things start to go south, we will be there to help bail out California. Mandy, thank you very much. That's Mandy Gunasekera, who is the former EPA chief of staff, and we appreciate her coming on the show. Glad to get your calls at 866-HEY-LARS. That's 866-439-5277. Send your emails to talk@LarsLarson.com. Oh, and check us out on Instagram and on X as well, at The Lars Larson Show.
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19: 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It took a very discerning eye to find what it was, and it was simply a bolt that was coming loose. 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They weren't due yet, but they were able to show me exactly the status of all of those different things.
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23: From ABC News, I'm Dave Packer. Multiple people are dead and several others are injured after a chemical tank rupture at a pulp and paper mill in Washington State. Cowlitz Fire and Rescue Chief Scott Goldstein on the caustic contents of that tank.
24: This is white liquor. It is a chemical mixture of sodium hydroxide, sodium sulfide, and disodium carbonate that is used in the paper making process.
23: Goldstein says the scene is stable. And in Orange County, California, officials say the threat of a major explosion from a damaged chemical tank is averted, a crack relieving internal pressure, but the crisis still not over.
25: This whole thing is looking a whole lot better. With that threat gone, with the pressure and the temperature down, they have been able to cool it off. In fact, firefighters saying a few moments ago, they are no longer spraying the big stream of water onto it.
23: ABC's Alex Stone. A couple of wins for Democrats in Alabama. A three-judge federal panel unanimously blocking Republicans from using their 2023 congressional map, saying it intentionally discriminates on the basis of race. ABC's Devin Dwyer.
26: Alabama Republicans are not giving up this fight. They plan to go back to the Supreme Court again. I think by my count, that would be the fourth time in this battle over their 2023 election map. Back to the Supreme Court. Of course, we're right up against the wall. The primary's already underway.
23: And in South Carolina, the state Senate rejecting President Trump's push to redraw the state's congressional districts in hopes Republicans could gain an extra seat. Early in-person voting there has already begun. A primary runoff in Texas today between four-term incumbent Senator John Cornyn facing Trump-endorsed Texas Attorney General Ken Paxton. The winner of the Republican nomination will run against Democratic State Representative James Tallarico in November. Iran vowing to retaliate after the Pentagon says the U.S. launched new, quote, self-defense strikes targeting Iranian missile launchers and boats around the Straits of Hormuz. You're listening to ABC News.
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23: Six men have been arrested in South America for the burglaries of several star athletes' homes, including Travis Kelce and Patrick Mahomes.
28: Back in 2024, the Chiefs were just minutes into a game when the thieves broke into Kelce's home and stole jewelry, watches, cash, and other luxury merchandise. Hours earlier, a burglary was reported at Mahomes' home. And the following month, authorities say the same crew targeted the home of Milwaukee Bucks player Bobby Portis during a game.
23: ABC's Hannah Batah. Three people were killed when a passenger van hit an elephant in a national park in Uganda. The van was transporting employees of the Uganda Revenue Authority. It wasn't clear if the elephant survived the crash. 5 months into the year, and the U.S. has seen two shark attacks, the latest off the Texas Gulf Coast.
0: Around 8 million people visit Galveston Island each year, and local officials say that in the past century, only 17 have been bitten by sharks. On Monday, a 17-year-old fishing with his dad on a boat off Galveston was helping to haul in a shark they had caught when he was bitten. His father applied a tourniquet until help arrived, but the teen had reportedly lost a lot of blood when he finally made it to a hospital.
23: ABC's Jim Ryan. Two famous TV stars will be making their Broadway debut later this year in the same show. Seinfeld actress Julia Louis-Dreyfus will headline a Broadway revival of the Tony Award-winning play Other Desert Cities. She'll be joined by Stranger Things alum Joe Keery. Dave Packer, ABC News.
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11: Welcome back to the Lars Larson Show. It's a Tuesday following Memorial Day weekend, and I hope you all had a wonderful Memorial Day. 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Let me give you a taste of what is coming up this hour. Florida's orange groves keep on disappearing, and yet Washington, D.C. keeps on adding paperwork. At what point does the government become the thing that is killing American farming? California's handling illegal aliens, and they're handing them out solar panels. Free solar panels for illegal aliens. Can you believe such a thing? Should taxpayers be picking up that bill? And a CEO axed his entire HR department and says the problems were solved. Well, they disappeared because the problems were being created by the HR department. Is HR killing the American workplace culture from the inside out? And take just a moment to cast a vote in my X poll. You'll find it two places, at Lars Larson Show and at LarsLarson.com. Our question for tonight: should television programming that includes LGBTQIA plus content have warning labels for parents? In other words, if you've got programming that includes themes about lesbians, gays, bisexual, transgender, queer, inquiring, whatever, whatever, whatever, that thing gets longer and longer almost every single month. If it's got that kind of content, should you at least label it? Well, the FCC chairman, Brendan Carr, says, yeah, we ought to do that. We ought to tell the television programmers, if you want to have that kind of programming, go ahead. You just have to tell the audience what is inside the program before they start watching the program. I think it's entirely reasonable. I would say yes to the question. You could answer the X-Poll question any way you like. You'll find it at Lars Larson Show and also at LarsLarson.com, and brought to you by AMAC, the Association of Mature American Citizens. AMAC has the conservative values I believe in. I joined the group about a decade ago. You can join too. Just go to amac.us or call 888-262-2006. AMAC's better. Better for you and better for America. In yesterday's poll, should legal visa holders have to leave America just to get a green card? I would say yes to that. The Trump administration announced on Friday, heading into Memorial Day weekend, that anybody with a temporary visa, that's not a green card, it means you've come to the United States temporarily, can they adjust their immigration status here, or do they have to go back to their home country and do a little bit of processing, a little bit of jumping through hoops? Well, it's nothing more or less than what America asks of every single legal resident who gets a green card and moves to America. Would it be reasonable to tell people you shouldn't have bothered getting a green card in your home country and asking permission to move semi-permanently to the United States? Why didn't you just come in on a temporary visa and then we will adjust your status? About 1 million people apply for green cards. Half of those apply from within the United States to change their status while they're living here. You know what that reminds me of? You've come into the United States. You've overstayed your visa. That's one of the biggest problems we've got in this country is visa overstays. And then having overstayed your visa, you say, could I go ahead and adjust this thing and get it straightened out? The answer ought to be no. Get on a plane, get on a boat, get on a bus, go back to your home country, walk into the American consulate, and ask politely to come into the great United States of America. As I said, if you want to join the best conversation in talk journalism, it's right here at 866-HEY-LARS. That's 866-439-5277. If you happen to be a naysayer, naysayers always go right to the head of the line on the Lars Larson Show. If you want to send an email instead, it's talk@LarsLarson.com. And our, well, a shout-out to our friends in Boise, Idaho. I know that Boise has become very, very liberal, but we're glad you're listening on KIDO, that's AM 580, and the home of Kevin Miller, who's a great friend of this program. Now, my first story this hour. I mean, we'll talk about Texas elections tomorrow, because the primary election's going on today, but we're really not going to have meaningful results until tomorrow. And who knows, based on the way elections have gone lately, who knows if we'll have them by the end of the week. But let me ask you this. Should a governor who demands access to a federal detention facility get it? My answer is no. I mean, it's very simple. And here's why. In New Jersey, WOND is our affiliate, New Jersey. In New Jersey, anti-ICE protesters and authorities clashed yesterday, Monday, at a New Jersey detention facility. Critics say that illegal aliens are being held in appalling conditions, but apparently they're saying that without knowing what's going on inside the building. New Jersey's Governor Mikey Sherrill attempted to gain access. That means wanted to go into the building, but was refused entry. Do you think any of these governors have thought for a moment, I'm in charge of the state of New Jersey. I am not, as a governor, in charge of immigration to the United States. Not in charge at all. You have no authority whatsoever. Plus, New Jersey, and I double-checked this today, is a sanctuary state for illegal aliens. So why would you give the governor of a sanctuary for illegal alien state access to a detention facility? He has no authority to be there. He has no control over what goes on inside that building. Here's the way the governor put it. My request for access to Delaney Hall was formally denied this morning, raising serious questions about what they're trying to hide from public view. Well, guess what, Governor? You have no authority to be there. You have no control over the agency. Mind your own business. Let's go to Paul. Hey, Paul, welcome to the program. Thanks for listening on the Lars Larson Show. What's on your mind tonight?
0: Well, I just wanted to pass it along to maybe somebody that hadn't heard that Trump Trump spent the night at Walter Reed at a full down.
11: Okay, I'm not hearing it, Paul. Trump spent the night where?
0: How about now?
11: Yes, I can hear you now. Where did Donald Trump spend the night that you're concerned about?
0: I wasn't concerned. It was prayerful for him. He spent the night at Walter Reed Army Hospital, and he passed all the tests and everything with flying colors. So
11: I know the Democrats keep wishing him either dead or crazy or both. But you're right. Every year he gets a medical checkup at Walter Reed. He apparently passed with flying colors. I know they're going to want to continue to deny. They've got some hocus-pocus doctor out there who says he can look at the president and tell you that he's failing. But the actual doctors at Walter Reed, and I think you'd have to trust them, they've said he's in great shape.
0: Yeah, I believe him. And, of course, that guy that was posing as Jesus Christ didn't shoot him and didn't wing one of the Secret Service guys. But they got him. And that was the first time he showed up with a gun.
11: Yeah, that's what happens when you show up outside the White House and you start firing shots and you don't think the Secret Service is going to immediately respond. You are very much mistaken. Paul, thanks for the call, and thanks for listening in Idaho. By the way, in a moment, I want to talk about oranges. Florida's citrus industry has collapsed, and red tape may be the final blow. Are bureaucrats killing American farming one arbitrary rule at a time? And then after that, we'll get to your phone calls and emails at 866-HEY-LARS. That's 866-439-5277. Send your emails to talk@LarsLarson.com.

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0: If you don't want to talk but want to be heard, email Lars at talk@larslarson.com. He actually will read it. Now, here's Lars Larson.
1: Welcome back to the Lars Larson Show. It's a pleasure to be with you. Florida's citrus industry has kind of collapsed, and red tape may be the final blow. Are the bureaucrats actually killing American farming one arbitrary rule at a time? I thought we'd talk about that with Dr. Henry Miller, medical doctor, molecular biologist, currently at the Science Literacy Project. He was the founding director of the FDA's Office of Biotechnology. Dr. Miller, welcome back.
2: Good to be with you. Thank you, Lars.
1: You've written about this, so would you mind describing for my audience, Florida's famous for its citrus industry, and yet you say for the last couple of decades it's been fighting for its very life. What's happening?
2: It has. It's really been near catastrophic. Around 2000, Florida was producing something like 250 million 90-pound boxes of citrus. For this year, it's predicted to be down to 12.2 million, a catastrophic decrease.
1: 5% of what they used to produce? Wow.
2: Yes, yes, it's amazing. And part of it has been hurricanes and shrinking acreage, and the slow death of millions of trees has really been the major cause. And the major reason that these trees are dying is a bacterial disease called
1: citrus greening.
2: There's a complicated foreign name as well, but citrus greening is the common name. There are some approaches to it of a couple of kinds of genetic engineering that are promising. The more precise technology is called CRISPR-Cas9, that does not involve the introduction of any foreign genes from other organisms. And that's the real promise, because that one is relatively leniently regulated by USDA.
1: Well, and by the way, Doctor, that's the one that, you know, you and I have talked about genetic engineering at GE crops for a while. The ones that I think freak people out the most are the ones where they say, oh, yeah, we're taking part of a frog and a tadpole, and we're going to take part of a, you know, I don't know, alligator or whatever, and we're going to put those in the citrus. And that one just sounds bizarre and potentially dangerous.
2: It does, but it needn't be, because the risk of an organism to the environment or to human contact is a function of two things when it's been engineered. It's the characteristics of the host organism to which you're adding the gene, and what the added gene itself does. And the latter, the function of the added gene, is usually something very technical and arcane and has nothing to do with risk. Now, if you're introducing the gene for potent toxin, that would be different, but that's not done. And if it were done, it would be subject justifiably to a lot of federal regulation. The CRISPR technology has essentially three parts. One is a piece of RNA that recognizes the segment of DNA in the citrus tree's genome that it wants to cut. So that's the first part, recognition of a place to cut. And then the second introduces a correction, if you will, or a slight change in the citrus tree's DNA. And then the third part is that the cell's correction mechanism, healing mechanism, seals the DNA and to incorporate that change. So that's the way CRISPR works. The alternative is there's work on the rootstocks of the citrus trees as
1: that's
2: well.
1: That's the HLB, or the engineer for HLB resistance?
2: Well, what I just described is for HLB or citrus greening resistance. But you can do it so that you can introduce it into either the cells of the tree itself or of the rootstocks, and that can be done in two ways, either by CRISPR or by the transgenic movement of genes from foreign sources that you alluded to earlier. And both of those are being done, and both are quite promising.
1: How did we get all these decades without this citrus greening disease? Do we have any idea why this bacterial-caused disease popped up all of a sudden?
2: That's a very good question, and I don't know the answer to that.
1: Okay.
2: It may be that the organism that causes citrus greening, which is a bacterium, mutated to become much more aggressive and much more virulent.
1: Okay, and then the second question is, why does the second, solution to this problem, why does it have longer, as you describe it, longer and more burdensome approval pathways? What's the point of that?
2: Well, the regulators for decades have been considering transgenic genetic engineering, that is the movement of a foreign gene into a product, to be much more uncertain. But as I described, it really needn't be, because we know the function of very clearly and comprehensively of the gene that's introduced, and it doesn't modify in any worrisome way the recipient. And this has been done now for decades, and one of the most common is the movement of a gene from a bacterium called Bacillus thuringiensis, or BT.
1: Oh, I know, BT, right? That's the, isn't that stuff that they can use against gypsy moths and that sort of thing?
2: Yeah, that it's been inserted into a large number of crops, important crops, corn, cotton, canola, soybean, potato, with tremendous success. And it's a protein, the BT protein is toxic to insects, but not to any higher organism. And so that's a good example of how we know that there's no new inherent significant risk of converting those common crops into something that's worrisome. And yet regulators have put them on a very strict, very burdensome, very lengthy regime, especially the EPA, which because the BT protein is an anti-insect, they consider that to be a pesticide, and they regulate it the way they would regulate DDT.
1: Even though it's an all-natural pesticide, right?
2: Exactly. And,
1: okay.
2: You know,
1: exactly what the enviros want.
2: Right. I fought this for years when I was at FDA and was constantly at odds with the other regulatory agencies about these irrational, unscientific approaches. But
1: that's what it sounds like. Dr. Henry Miller, medical doctor and molecular biologist currently at the Science Literacy Project. We'll be back in a moment. I'll get to your calls at 866-HEY-LARS. That's 866-439.
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1: 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We'll be giving you a fishing report from the Upper Columbia River near Brewster, Washington. 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
2: ABC News, I'm Dave Packer. A deadly accident at a pulp and paper mill in Washington State. Reports of fatalities and multiple people injured, some in critical condition after a tank with caustic chemicals ruptured. Cowlitz Fire Rescue Chief Scott Goldstein.
3: This is white liquor. It is a chemical mixture of sodium hydroxide, sodium sulfide, and disodium carbonate that is used in the paper making process.
2: In Orange County, California, officials say the threat of a major explosion from a damaged chemical tank is averted, a crack relieving internal pressure. In Alabama, a three-judge panel unanimously blocking Republicans from using their 2023 congressional map, saying it intentionally discriminates on the basis of race. And in South Carolina, a state Senate rejecting President Trump's push to redraw the state's congressional districts in hopes that Republicans could gain an extra seat. This is ABC News.
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5: Hi, it's Chris Crocker in the 4 News Now First Alert Weather Center. Showers will taper off later this evening, 49 for an overnight low. Partly cloudy in the morning on Wednesday and then clearing with a high in the lower 80s. Looks like we may make a run at 90 degrees on Thursday.
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come, like this one from Robson Da Silva. Lars, about that lawsuit brought by President Trump against the IRS for leaking his personal tax information. Last week, I had a gentleman on who said, but Trump really hasn't suffered any kind of damage as a result of that leaked information. In other words, did he lose a job because of it? Did he miss out on a home mortgage because of it? Did he miss out on a promotion or a business deal? He says, Lars, I respectfully disagree with your guest on the damage issue from the last show. With IRS records, the damage is not only whether Trump can prove that he lost a certain dollar amount. The damage is that private tax information was illegally exposed. Congress already recognized this by creating statutory damages for unauthorized disclosure of tax return information. That means the violation of privacy itself matters. Americans are forced by law to give the IRS their most sensitive financial information. So, if that information is leaked, the IRS can't simply say, show us your damages. The leak is the damage. The leaker should go to jail. But the IRS must also answer as an agency responsible for protecting that information. This should not be about liking or hating Donald Trump. If the IRS can leak Donald Trump's tax records, they can leak mine, yours, or any political opponent. That is dangerous, and it deserves accountability. Signed, Robson Da Silva. Robson, thank you very much. I appreciate the email. If you want to send emails, it's talk@LarsLarson.com, and you can vote in our X poll. You'll find the question every day at Lars Larson Show and at LarsLarson.com. Now, you probably think that I make something like this up. California is now handing out free solar electric panels to illegal aliens. Is it truly a green energy program or a taxpayer-funded slush fund that's dressed up in climate clothes? Consider City Journal, and they're a good organization, they're suggesting that illegals, those who are illegally in America, some of them in California, are getting $23,000 in free home upgrades, all courtesy of California taxpayers. So they report California is spending millions of dollars on a program that provides free solar panels, refrigerators, and windows to so-called low-income farm workers, including illegal immigrants. Now, I call them illegal aliens. That's what they are. Since 2019, California's government has earmarked $49 million for this farm worker program. It operates through an opaque web that includes a government agency, nonprofit providers, private contractors. In its official documentation, California's Department of Community Services and Development admits that non-citizens are eligible for the program and that they even accept identification that originated with foreign governments. Despite a $49 million budget and nearly 7 years of operation, the farm worker program has provided services in California, a state with a lot of people in it, to just 2,000 families. That means the state of California has allocated roughly $23,000 per household. One man, Mauricio Blanco, seems to be connected to entities at multiple stages in the flow of funds. He serves as project manager for the nonprofit administrator. He is executive of the company granted almost $34 million for its services. He is also CEO of the firm that appears to be doing much of the installation work. It sounds like he has become the middleman. And in this case, the middleman is making a lot of the money. Our poll on X today. The question is, should television programming that features LGBTQIA plus content have a warning label for parents? The FCC chair, Brendan Carr, thinks the answer to that is yes. I tend to agree with him. I would say yes as well. You can answer the X poll question any way you like. Should TV programming with LGBTQ content have warning labels for parents? Today's poll on X can be found at Lars Larson Show and at LarsLarson.com and brought to you by AMAC, the Association of Mature American Citizens. 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I joined about a decade ago. You can join too. It's easy. 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Find to get your calls as well at 866-HEY-LARS.

That's 866-439-5277. Send your emails to talk@LarsLarson.com. And consider this. Should California spend $20 million honoring the governors who've actually wrecked the state of California? The New York Post editorial board, I thought, made an excellent point. They say Gavin Newsom has slipped in a $20 million provision into his state budget plan to create a governor legacy fund, with millions going to unspecified projects honoring four former living governors of California, and presumably Gavin Newsom himself. That, as the state of California faces chronic multi-billion dollar deficits, Newsom is shamelessly running for president in 2028. Californians have endured a list of crises. Newsom and his predecessors created the problem. The living requirement neatly excludes the state's most accomplished former governor. That would be Ronald Reagan, the U.S. president who helped end the Cold War, won 49 states in 1984. Newsom's own legacy is already esteemed at San Francisco City Hall, where he spent 7 years as mayor and has a $100,000 bronze statue in his own likeness. Even some of his Democrats have called Newsom's legacy's idea absolutely absurd. Glad to get your calls. 866-HEY-LARS. That's 866-439-5277. Send your emails to talk@LarsLarson.com. 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Glad to be with you on a Tuesday. Always glad to take your calls. 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
19: Welcome back to the program. It's a pleasure to be with you on a Tuesday after Memorial Day weekend.
16: You know, one CEO decided to axe his entire HR department, and he says it saved his company. I thought we'd talk about that with Andrew Krapuschets, who's the CEO of Red Balloon. But the company we're talking about, where they got rid of the HR department, is Bolt, which is a leading checkout technology company. Andrew, welcome back to the program.
19: Nice to be with you, Lars.
16: So would you agree with Ryan Breslow, the founder and CEO of Bolt? He had to get rid of his HR department because the human resources department was wrecking the company?
19: Yeah, absolutely. It's actually, and this is an interesting trend that's going on in America. So if you look at HR departments as a percentage of corporate jobs, they have increased by 38%. So if you look at over the last 20 years, their percentage of corporate jobs in America has been on the rise, and it is one of the fastest growing occupations within corporate jobs. And a lot of that happened during COVID, right? All of a sudden this regulation and DEI and trying to make sure that you kept all the libtards happy all fell on the HR department, and they got a lot of power. And so what Ryan Breslow from Bolt said is that they were creating more problems than they were fixing. In fact, he actually said they were creating problems that didn't exist. So the HR department, who you're paying as a company, is actually creating problems that didn't exist so that they would have a job, which makes sense why he decided that getting rid of them was the only way to save his company. And obviously, firing that HR department was part of a larger layoff that he did at the business. And, you know, a little background, he was actually the CEO back in 2022. He ended up stepping away. The company lost most of its valuation. He came back in 2025 and realized that the HR department was driving a culture of complacency, of not taking responsibility and not working hard. And so he just cleaned house and is trying to save that business from extinction. And the HR department, he believes, was a big part of that company falling apart.
16: So, Andrew, is this just an endemic problem of human resources departments, that they create the problems instead of solving the problems? And please, if you can, be specific. I mean, I have my own gripes about HR departments, but I don't have a current fight going on right now. But I understand somebody's got to handle the, insurance paperwork and nuts and bolts, things like that. That might be essential. But then how do they create problems like the ones that they created at Bolt?
19: Well, what they did is they instituted things specifically at Bolt. They instituted things like microaggression training, instituted a lot of DEI training, right? And so what you're doing is you're teaching everyone. And I mean, Lars, you know this, but DEI at the end of the day is just Marxism. It's basically saying we're going to put everybody in a category. We're going to teach the employees about themselves, about their coworkers, and about the world around them, and put everyone in categories. You're either, you know, the haves or the have-nots. You're the, you know, bourgeoisie or the proletariat. It's just Marxism at the end of the day. And so basically they were spending all their time and energy in the HR department telling the employees that, you know, they're either oppressed or they're an oppressor. Well, when you spend your time doing that rather than driving the business, of course people are going to be less productive. Of course people aren't going to trust each other because they never know who's going to go and report them to the HR department for making a joke or coming up with an idea that might be stupid. And so that's how HR departments erode the culture of these businesses, because they believe that things other than the main focus of the business are more important than getting the job done and blessing customers.
16: Well, and in fact, one thing, Andrew, from the outside, I'm not a CEO, you are at Red Balloon. But one of the things that irritates me lately is when company employees will come out and they'll say, we're going to protest our company, that our company is selling products to Israel, or selling products to the military, or whatever. And I think, you work there. You may be a designer. You may be an engineer. This is what you do. Your job is not to decide who the company sells to and who the company does not sell to. You're not running the show. Do you think employees understand that today?
19: Well, I think they're relearning, like they're relearning that. They have to learn that. And again, we're going to jump back to Bolt.
16: Sure.
19: To give some context of how much of the valuation was lost. When Ryan left the company, it was valued at $11 billion.
16: Holy
19: When God. He came back, it was valued at $300 million. Oh. They lost $10.7 billion of market valuation, and the HR department had integrated things like unlimited PTO and the entire, 4-day work weeks, things that aren't driving the value. And so if you're these employees who think, man, I'm running the show, you're going to find out, there's a saying that I won't say because it's on radio, but if you do things around, you're going to find out. And it turns out you can kill a business with this kind of mindset. And when you protest your business, when you don't believe in capitalism but still want the benefits of capitalism, at some point you are going to eat your own cooking. And that's what happened to the employees of Bolt. And they went from over 1,000 employees down to 100 employees, which is what they have today. And he says it is now a well-oiled machine, and it's now on a growth trajectory because he kept the people who believed in merit. He kept the people who believed in hard work and believed that capitalism is actually one of the biggest blessings the world has ever seen.
16: So, Andrew, I'm talking to Andrew Krapuschets from Red Balloon, but why did the HR department not balance the let's provide for the employees but let's keep the mission of the business in mind at the same time? And you can't say things like unlimited PTO and a gigantically increased cost for the business and benefit the business too. Doesn't HR have to do both?
19: Well, I'm going to try and not get too businessy and sure. nerdy on everybody, but here's the thing is there's only so much responsibility and authority to go around. So. Yep. Happy employees are employees who have been given enough authority with which to execute the responsibility that you've given them to execute on, right? That makes sense. The problem is in corporate America, the HR department has had this incredible rise in authority without any rise in responsibility. And because there's only so much to go around, now other employees have all this responsibility without any authority with which to execute it. So if the sales leader is given a number, you need to sell $100 million this year. And he says, okay, no problem. I need to hire these 12 people. And the HR department says, well, we're not going to hire those 12 people unless they have the right skin color. Well, now the HR department has all this authority, but they aren't going to be the one on the chopping block when you miss your sales number at the end of the year. Does that make sense? So it's this authority and responsibility that you have to line up.
16: Just this weekend, I was telling somebody that a long time ago, I read a great essay. They said authority and responsibility are like two sides of a coin. They have to be equal. And I said, imagine a parking lot cop who's given total responsibility. You're responsible for every car and everything that happens here, but you have no authority, no say over what people do when they park their cars here. You say, well, that guy's going to crash and burn. What if you gave him ultimate authority, but no responsibility? You can do anything you want. You can scream and yell at the customers, and you aren't going to be held responsible. That will also be a disaster. On the other hand, give them a paired authority and responsibility. You have control of the lot. You're also responsible for everything that happens here and what our customers think of us. In that case, you might actually get a good result. That is Andrew Krapuschets from Red Balloon talking about the example of Bolt, where they fired the entire HR department, which had brought in DEI and other garbage.
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2: From ABC News, I'm Dave Packer. A deadly chemical tank rupture at a pulp and paper mill in Washington State. One person confirmed dead, 9 unaccounted for.
4: First responders racing to Nippon Dynawave Packaging Company around 7:15 a.m. as a tank containing hazardous liquid known as white liquor had ruptured. Photos obtained by Cowlitz County News, a citizen-run Facebook news site, appear to show the crumpled tank, vehicles flipped over and crushed. The substance in the tank is a mixture of chemicals that can burn the skin on contact or burn the lungs if inhaled.
2: ABC's Trevor Ault. President Trump's push to reshape congressional districts ahead of the midterm election suffered setbacks in two states. In South Carolina, the state Senate rejecting a new map, and in Alabama, it was a three-judge panel that blocked a map that would be favorable to Republicans. President Trump